0: more than 9 decades. Hurricane Isaias has strengthened into a Category 2 storm, packing 100-mile-an-hour winds. It's headed for the Gulf states, with landfall expected sometime Friday into Saturday. Governors have declared states of emergency, and some have even ordered evacuations. ABC's Stephanie Ramos is in Pensacola, Florida.
1: The people that live here know hurricanes, and they're taking this one seriously. Shelves are empty, and gas stations are running dry. Outside Biloxi, Mississippi, Chad Lewis filling sandbags for people who can't do it themselves.
2: This is our community. This is what we do. This is what the coast is. After Katrina, we all got together, and this is what you get when storms come.
3: Here in Pensacola, the wind has certainly kicked up. As Isaias closes in, landfall is expected near Pensacola Friday night, but the impacts will extend across much of the coast as families are bracing here and all the way west to Louisiana.
0: Meanwhile, the NOAA has found this September was the warmest on record for the contiguous U.S. The average temperature in the lower 48 states was 69.4 degrees, breaking the record since the agency started tracking these stats in 1895. 4 months this year, March, July, August, and September now rank as the warmest on record. 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
0: The Trump administration has announced a new crackdown on H-1B work visas, allowing companies to sponsor employees from other countries. Vice President Vance announced Microsoft and other companies will be barred from the program.
6: Thanks to an ongoing investigation, we have decided to suspend the PERM program for Microsoft, which means they will no longer be able to apply take those H-1Bs and apply for permanent resident status within the United States of America.
0: The trip from Madrid, Spain to Dallas-Fort Worth was about 3 hours longer than usual because of a problem on board an American Airlines jumbo jet.
7: American Flight 37 was well into its 10-hour journey across the Atlantic when the crew declared an urgent but not emergency situation, telling controllers on the ground.
8: You have only 2 potties operating on board for American 37 Heavy.
9: You said only 2 potties, is that right?
8: That's affirmative.
7: The 6 others were out of service. The Boeing 777 had the 287 people on board landed at JFK. The issue was fixed. The flight arrived at DFW about 3 hours behind schedule. Jim Ryan, ABC News.
0: The World Health Organization says it needs more information on the suspected plague death of a Russian lab worker in Siberia. The organization says Russia has not provided enough information to conduct a full risk assessment. Now, President Trump says he has a call set up with President Putin, and the CDC is getting ready to start screening certain travelers. I'm Stephanie Officer, ABC News.
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23: 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Pepper Daniels in for Kurt Olson. Today we're checking traffic and weather together for you, and no update is the update on the gas leak that has prompted some closures in downtown San Luis Obispo. Reported about 2 o'clock this afternoon on the 700 block of Higuera Street, closing Higuera in downtown slow, Choro to Broad, and also closing Garden Street, an evacuation order there, and a plea to avoid the area that has also prompted the closure of Farmers Market tonight. No downtown slow Farmers Market, as this has impacted the core of the downtown again since about 2 o'clock this afternoon. Otherwise, traffic, typical slowdowns in your typical areas on your commute here this evening. No red flags there. Weather is going to get better. Clouds and the marine layer rolling in at the coast tonight. Mostly clear inland. It'll be much cooler tomorrow. 65 at the beach, 70 in slow, and 80 above the grade for highs, which is really nice. And we can see the cool down already starting with 88 in Atascadero. 77 in San Luis Obispo right now, 70 out in Los Osos. The five cities showing anywhere from 70 in Grover Beach to 69 out in the edges of Pismo Beach as well. 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
24: Thank you, Pepper. Let me also repeat the other big story of the afternoon. County officials have confirmed our very first case of measles in the county. Details to be determined.

0: This is the Dave Congleton Show, always your hometown radio talk show. I've been looking forward to this conversation for a while. James Hutchhausen is with us. Former Fulbright scholar, retired professor of political science, American history, international relations, more than 30 years in the classroom. He has a particular interest in the issue of Christian nationalism. According to my research, about 32% of Americans currently identify as Christian nationalists, found mostly in the South and the Midwest. I want to find out more about it. I got just the guy. Professor, nice to meet you.
1: Pleasure to be here. Thank you.
0: Thank you for coming in. First question is, how does a professor become interested in this particular topic?
1: Well, first I was a political science and American history major in college. I went on to teach political science, American history, and some international relations. I was raised in the Bay Area. My father was a minister, so that meant I had to go to church every Sunday morning.
0: Yeah.
1: That gave me kind of a boost to become more interested, especially in various world religions, Islam, Buddhism, Judaism, and Christianity. And then several years later, while I was still teaching in Southern California, about three different events gave me more momentum to move ahead and explore more about Christian nationalism. In 1989, I was a delegate, a human rights group that visited the country of Nicaragua under President Daniel Ortega. The 1979 Sandinista Revolution overthrew the Anastasio Somoza regime that father and the son had been in power for approximately 30 years, in 1984, after the revolution, 5 years after the revolution, various human rights delegations were in Managua and other cities in Nicaragua verifying that the first presidential elections were honest.
0: Yeah. So how do you define Christian nationalism? Let's define our terms.
1: Well, Christian nationalism obviously has to do with the state, the government, and its relationship with Christianity. Its emergence of both Christianity and the state, and not necessarily are they put on the same level, but the state is elevated to a large degree to meet the same playing field as Christianity, Christian nationalism.
0: So is it the same as saying our nation is founded on Christian principles and we should be guided by Christian principles?
1: Not at all. Not at all.
0: What's the difference?
1: Well, the Bill of Rights in 1791, tacked onto the Constitution that was ratified 2 years before that, we look at the First Amendment for five different freedoms and specifically the separation of church and state. Many of the Europeans who came to the New World, to America for a better life, wanted to separate from the Church of England, and they wanted to be free to choose the religion, to practice the religion of their choice. And of course, many of them were atheists, such as Thomas Jefferson and Benjamin Franklin. So it goes back to freedom of religion, not to be subjected to the rule of the Church of England.
0: Hmm. Well, let's try this. Is there anybody in the public news today that our listeners might know, Jim, who would be considered a Christian nationalist, who's like the face of Christian nationalism?
1: Well, the obvious name that comes to mind is the Secretary of Defense, Pete Hegseth.
0: And what makes him a Christian nationalist?
1: Well, he has done many things which experts or analysts say are in violation of the First Amendment, freedom of religion, separation of church and state. He has attempting now to purge all other faiths from the Pentagon, just allow Christians or Christian nationalists and Judaism to participate in various events.
0: The figure I quoted earlier was 32%. Does that sound about right to you?
1: Yeah, I'd say about 32% are sympathizers with Christian nationalism, and a little over 20% actually are adherents to Christian nationalism, a little over half, which can be very dangerous.
0: I'm struck by the fact that 32% is roughly President Trump's approval rating right now.
1: Well, I didn't know it was that high, but I know it's the lowest of any president since polls have been taken.
0: Would Trump be considered a Christian nationalist, or is he sympathetic at least?
1: Oh, he's absolutely sympathetic.
0: Okay.
1: I mean, I'm not to judge the president of the United States whether he's even a Christian or not. But if you look back to his early life, he was in bed with the Gambino and Genovese mafia families when he ran businesses in New York City. He's had three wives, and apparently, to my knowledge, from what I've read, he's working on number four, a 31 or 32-year-old by the name of...
0: Ms. Harp.
1: Harp, Natalie Harp.
0: All right, he's going to go there. That's all right. James Hutchhausen on this broadcast. Your phone call still to come. Let's give the professor a chance to be heard. So I've called this the rise of Christian nationalism. It implies that it's on the rise, is it?
1: It, I would say, has been on a dramatic rise since about 2015, and now 10, 11 years later, from different polls that I've read, it is pretty much leveling off. But that doesn't mean it's going to continue to rise or decline in future years.
0: What happened in 2015 to bring the rise about, Professor?
1: Somebody by the name of Donald John Trump.
0: Explain.
1: He started using religion. In fact, things like abortion. He was on a roller coaster ride. It was either his first wife or second wife that he wanted her to have an abortion. And, of course, once he entered the political arena, he is now having to not vacillate, but determine what role he wants to take on abortion. And when you're alone, he flipped a couple times. And, of course, he finally learned that he had to be pro-life to help him get elected in 2016.
0: Let's take a break. We'll come back and keep the conversation going. Your phone call still to come as we look at the rise of Christian nationalism in this nation. I'm Dave Congleton. This is News Talk 920.

0: KVEC.
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0: Well, these numbers for Lindsay Harn, my real estate buddy with Christie's International Real Estate, they sure are darn impressive. Right now, according to the latest figures, Lindsay's selling approximately 2.7 times more in total sales volume per year than the number two agent in the county. She's closing more than double the number of transactions annually compared to the next ranked agent in the area. Real Trends currently ranks Lindsay Harn number one agent in the county. So, thinking of selling your house, looking to buy a house, this is the agent for you. Her name is Lindsay Harn. You're going to find her online at lindsayharngroup.com. Check it out. You're going to be impressed. Then please grab the phone, give her a call, 805-441-7744. Of course, please tell her that Dave says hi. After that, go ahead, start packing. You'll be moving fast. License number 01868098.

0: Tomorrow, Cassie D makes her case for re-election to be a mayor of Grover Beach. We'll also give you a chance on Friday, Pi Day, to win the gift card to Lynn's. It is a Dave Congleton Show, always your hometown radio talk show. We'll welcome your phone calls and read your text messages for Professor James Hutchhausen, former Fulbright scholar, as we look at the rise of Christian nationalism. Before I get the historical perspective, just to put in context, Professor, is this necessarily a bad thing? What are the implications of the rise of Christian nationalism? What does it mean for our country?
1: Well, at least for the next 2 years, 2 years plus during the present administration, it means that the Trump administration can go ahead. They can discriminate against non-Christians, pagans, and so forth. And by the implications about Christian nationalism, they can just move ahead. And despite a lot of critics who consider it to be un-Christian.
0: It's fascinating to me because even the staunchest defender has to admit, this is a president who doesn't go to church, has probably never read the Bible, not in any way, shape, or form is a Christian.
1: Well, he sells Bibles, and he'd pay a little bit more if he autographs it.
0: Yeah. So take a minute here and put this in historical context, please, because you've studied this for years. It goes all the way back to Columbus.
1: Yes. To look at the origins of Christian nationalism, one can find threads of it throughout history, again, since the 1400s. In 1452, for example, Pope Nicholas V issued a papal order and saying that European missionaries should go off to unexplored lands, and that they should be able to incarcerate pagans and Jews. Several years later, actually 30 years later to be exact, Columbus came to the to America. He landed in the Bahamas. He never once set foot on what is today the continental United States.
0: That's right.
1: He brought with him three Francisco friars to attempt to convert Native Americans, the Tainos, in the Bahamas. At this time, all boys at age 14 and above were forced to give gold to him and to his followers. If they didn't do this, they were incarcerated and sometimes murdered. He returned. When he returned, he came back with the indigenous Tainos, and they were enslaved in Europe.
0: I would just point out the irony of this conversation is that President Trump just had a statue of Christopher Columbus installed in the White House grounds.
1: Well, of course. I mean, with the end of DEI in many cases in this country, he is putting back statues of Confederate leaders, taking down a lot of statues and artifacts of slaves. In fact, he has even said that slavery is good for America because slaves could learn a trade.
0: All right. Other historical examples you want to include?
1: Let's just jump ahead to the Constitutional Convention in 1787. Sure. 55 delegates sat around a table and hammered out a new constitution. As I said earlier, some of them were, two or three of them were atheists. And after they included in the Bill of Rights the First Amendment, since I'm kind of repeating this, let me jump ahead a little bit to the 1830s when Andrew Jackson was elected president in 1832. It's called the Trail of Tears. As a white man, the United States Army advanced westward toward the Pacific, they killed off thousands, or I should say a countless number of Native Americans. And somebody once came up to President Andrew Jackson and said, what's going to happen if they continue to invade your territory or stay in your way. He said, we'll just move them further west.
0: And President Trump has a portrait of Andrew Jackson in the White House.
1: That's right.
0: And considers him to be one of the greatest presidents.
1: Yes,
0: absolutely. There's a through line here.
1: Absolutely. That's a good point. Yeah. The next decade, 1844, the election of James K. Polk, manifest destiny. Now, Americans are going to move further to the west. In fact, all the way to the west coast. Manifest destiny, that is God's will and man's duty, that America continue all the way to the west. And that brings up real quickly somebody who has just been granted sainthood in the last 10 or 20 years by the name of Junipero Serra. Yeah. He incarcerated thousands, tens of thousands of indigenous peoples.
0: Our guy right here.
1: California.
0: He's the guy that founded Mission San Luis.
1: That's right. Yeah. Yes, yes. That's a good point.
0: Yeah.
1: Yes.
0: So, I mean, there's a local connection to Father Serra.
1: Yes. In the postbellum period, right after the Civil War, during the Reconstruction period, was the surgence of the KKK and other far-right nationalist groups. Another one, the Knights of the White Camellia. Real quickly, a quick part of a television series that came out about 40 years ago entitled Roots, the Next Generation.
0: Alex Haley.
1: In Henning, Tennessee, white families go to an all-white church. They leave around noon. They go home. They eat lunch. About 2 hours later, all the men and their boys go out to an open area. There's a cross. There's a slave that is roped, tied to the cross, kindling wood at the bottom. They set fire, and one Klansman holds his son up on his shoulders another Klansman.
0: But what's the connection to religion there, Professor?
1: In the name of Christianity, just like in the 1920s, Birth of a Nation, for example. They are, just like Christian nationalists today, they are using God. They are trying to prove or show that they are Christians.
0: So what is it about 2015, 2016, as an historian, that allowed Donald Trump to become president? What was he able to play off of?
1: Well, Trump, of course, was an outsider, and a lot of the American people, especially Republicans, were sick and tired of some of our greatest presidents, like Barack Obama. And he was able to come in as a business person, but a business person cannot run the country. Let him run his businesses. You know, he can lie, he can cheat, and that can be done at that level. But in a true functioning democracy, that does not work. You need to work with not only your constituents, but people on the other side of the aisle as well.
0: Yeah.
1: And Donald Trump did not do that. He brought in Christianity, as I said earlier, to get the vote of...
0: That was his ticket.
1: Yes.
0: And the yes. Christian far right, in my opinion, and I've got members of my family, they made a deal with the devil. Okay, we're gonna hold our nose. We're going to put Trump in the White House. He's going to give us the Supreme Court. He's going to overturn Roe v. Wade. He's going to give us our agenda.
1: And that's exactly what Christian nationalists believe in.
0: Explain. That's exactly what you mean, being anti-abortion. That's the deal that they got.
1: Exactly. For example, you mentioned a little bit earlier, Dave, about Trump not going to church. Well, in 2020, just before his first term was over, he walks out of the White House, course, with his Bible to St. Patrick's, I believe, Episcopal Church, and has his big show there to show the American people that he is a true believer, a Christian.
0: Yeah, but the problem was the Bible was upside down. All right. So how concerned are you, Professor, about Christian nationalism right now?
1: Well,
0: on a scale of 1 to 10?
1: Actually, I would put myself pretty much in the middle for a couple of reasons. Okay. It has been on the rise, as you have said. A little over 50% are adherents or sympathizers of Christian nationalism. However, on the other side of the coin, there are 60% of Americans who do not want the church, the Christian church, to mingle in elections. In other words, promoting candidates.
0: Yeah.
1: Mingling in elections, I shouldn't have said that, because, of course, that's what Mr. Trump is trying to do. And he is really a scared person.
0: All right, let me hold you there. We are in conversation with former Fulbright scholar, retired professor James Hutchhausen, who has been studying Christian nationalism for years. As you can see, he has no shortage of opinions. I'm very pleased. What do you think? We'll go to the phones when we come back. Reminder, Farmers Market is canceled for tonight. This is Hometown Radio.
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4: Dearest gentle readers, a Bridgerton spinoff is on the way. Netflix and Shondaland have announced a new limited series centered on the Bridgerton family matriarch, Lady Violet. No word yet on the release date for the spinoff, but filming for season 5 of Bridgerton is currently underway. And the tradition of Clive Davis's pre-Grammy Gala will continue. The late music mogul's famous event will take place February 6, 2027, the night before the Grammy ceremony. It will feature performances from major artists while paying tribute to the life and legacy of Davis, who died earlier this year at age 94.
5: Are you taking me out?
4: Singer Alex Warren set to host the Nickelodeon Kids' Choice Awards. The ceremony airs November 14th on CBS, Nickelodeon, and Paramount Plus. Michelle Franzen, ABC News.
6: ABC News, I'm Stephanie Officer. Defense Secretary Pete Hegseth says the execution of Fort Hood shooter Nadal Hassan would take place via firing squad at Fort Hood and says it will be public. A Pentagon official confirms it'll be live streamed. Hassan was sentenced to death for the 2009

0: mass shooting at Fort Hood, Texas, which left 13 people dead and 32 wounded. ABC's Trevor Ault.
1: And if this execution takes place in December, and Hegseth says it will, it would be the first public execution in the U.S. in some 90 years. And that defense official tells ABC News it will be live streamed.
0: Russia carrying out an intense attack on Ukraine. In the past 2 days, at least 63 Ukrainians have been killed. ABC's Ian Pannell.
2: A glide bomb exploding next to two packed buses in eastern Ukraine. We think at least 30 people killed, 20 wounded, according to local officials, and rescuers there having to pour through what was left of the debris, trying to rescue those who'd been wounded and obviously carrying away the bodies of the dead.
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8: 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And nothing on the freeways giving us any issues here. We want to remind you, downtown Slo has been impacted by a gas leak on Higuera. In the 700 block that they've been working on for a couple of hours now, there's no updates on when the roads will open or when that will be completely cleaned up. But it has canceled Farmers Market tonight in downtown San Luis Obispo. At last check, the Choro to Broad Street section of Higuera is closed, and Garden Street as well. Temperatures dipping overnight tonight for a much cooler weekend ahead. Clouds and the marine layer back at the coast. It'll be clear inland tonight. 65 at the beach for highs tomorrow, 70 in Slo, and 80 above the grade for highs. It's 85 degrees now in Atascadero. San Luis Obispo holding on to 75, 65 out in Morro Bay, the five cities in the 60s as well, 67 in Grover Beach, and 66 in Arroyo Grande. Traffic and weather together here on News Talk 920 and FM 96.5 KVEC.
9: All right, Pepper, thank you. Before I go to the phones for James Hutchhausen, we just heard we've got Turning Point USA, Charlie Kirk's old group coming. Are they Christian nationalists? Or what do you think of Turning Point?
10: Well, I have heard of it. I really haven't delved into it much, so I would have to stay away from that at this time.
9: Fair enough. Are we talking about the rise of Christian nationalism in this country? You're getting the historical perspective. Pepper, if I could see the callers, please. 805-543-8830. We'll start with Matt in the Pommel. Hey, Matt.
11: Thank you for taking my call.
9: Thanks for calling.
11: So There's so much I could get into, but I know we're limited on time. So your guest made a reference to Secretary Hegseth pushing out religions from the military, and as someone who is currently in the military, I don't think that's really true. So what did he mean by that? And then I think I can explain a misconception that people have.
9: Well, my understanding is, and we'll get the professor to comment, he has pushed the different religions out of the Pentagon, per se. What's your understanding, Professor?
10: Well, Hegseth, with his new Office of Faith, which he just created, has discriminated against non-Christians, non-believers. And
9: how so, when you say he's discriminated?
10: Well, what he's done is to set up everything that revolves around Christianity, Christian nationalism, such as his, not mandatory, but his monthly church services, which he conducts. He wants to push out Muslims, Hindus, and especially Muslims from having equal rights.
9: Is he right, Matt?
11: No, that is not right. I might have some issues with the secretary on other topics, but so where this comes from is that all the different denominations and religious faiths have administrative codes in the Department of Defense. And the list had become so bloated, with every single possible little denomination having its own administrative code, that it was up to over six dozen codes for, you know, really obscure little Christian denominations that even I've never heard of, and I'm reasonably well-versed in it. So what they did is they simply said, we're consolidating a lot of these into overall codes. So instead of having, like, you know, a specific admin code for, you know, the Mennonites of, you know, Milk Valley, Tennessee, or something like that, which they had so many, they've consolidated it to Christian other, but Muslims are still there, Hindus are still there, Jews are still there. In fact, there's, you know, there's a national stock number for an army issue, yarmulke in operational camouflage pattern.
9: All right, we're getting into the weeds, Matt. Has he convinced you otherwise?
10: Well, he hasn't convinced me. You know, those groups may be there, but they're put on the bottom floor.
9: All right, Matt, thank you. Go ahead, further comment. What else do you want to say?
10: Oh, I just wanted to say that by far it's Christian nationalists who are given more emphasis. They're given more latitude to do what they want to do. And for the large extent, it's the other minority religion, so to speak, that are being brushed aside to some extent.
9: 805-543-8830. Trevor's in Aurora Grande. Hey, Trevor.
12: Hey, Dave.
9: Hi, Trevor.
12: Hey, James. How you doing?
9: Good.
10: Hi, Trevor.
12: I just wanted to reiterate, I always say this, when we look at Christian nationalists, it's not all Christian churches that are Christian nationalists, but we've definitely seen the Republican Party taken over by Christian nationalists. And when you talk about Pete Hegseth, his pastor, Doug Wilson, is like the Christian nationalist, you know, the main guy. And I also say that it's funny that you had the lead-in on the TPUSA tour. They are a Christian nationalist group.
9: That's my impression of them, but I'm like James. Other than Charlie Kirk, I don't know much about them. We offered them the chance to come on the show. They declined. That's fine. What else, Trevor?
12: I would also say that anybody that's pushing for a national religion, there's never been a successful theocracy that hasn't oppressed their population. That religion and government do not mix.
9: All right, thanks for calling in. Is that the goal here, religion?
10: Yes, that's a good point that you made, Trevor, that they don't mix. And as far as Doug Wilson is concerned, I think he's been to the White House several times. I'm not sure how it's worded correctly, but he lays hands on Trump. And, of course, he has the entire media there taking pictures, and that's placed on the news later that day.
9: Usually, that's funny. Usually, it's the other way around. Trump's laying his hands, but that's another show. Wah, wah, wah. Thank you, Trevor. Here's Dane in San Luis. Hey, Dane.
13: Hey, Dave. Professor. Yeah, the professor, you've thrown a lot of derogatory statements out there to absorb. I was wondering maybe you could do a debate with someone like yourself and maybe someone who is a Christian nationalist so there can be a open forum so they can say, hey, this is my side, this is your side.
9: We could do that.
13: That being said,
10: good idea.
13: Well, good, good. Maybe when they can announce it and people can go and listen because of the way, I consider myself a Christian, but by God, no means am I a perfect Christian, that's for sure. And I'll be the first to admit it. However, I'll say this in closing. There is a passage in the Bible that says, judge not, lest ye be judged. And I'll sort of just leave it at that. And we have free will, so... That being said,
9: all right, Dane. Thank you, Dane.
13: It
9: sounds like he's taking it that you're making a personal attack on him because he happens to be a Christian. I'm not hearing you say that all Christians are bad. I'm not hearing you attack Christianity.
10: Not at all. Absolutely not. I have made no attempt. I would never do that. I don't believe in doing that. And the point that he gave, it would be a good idea, especially in this country, as many of our freedoms have diminished or been taken away from us, to have freedom of speech.
9: There we go. Dane, thank you. 805-543-8830. For retired professor James Hutchhausen talking about the rise of Christian nationalism. Bob's in San Luis. Hi, Bob.
14: Hey, just to catch your guest up, Turning Point USA is Christian nationalism.
9: Yeah, we get that impression.
14: Absolutely straight up. And I think your other caller confirmed that. I grew up in the Presbyterian Church on Marsh Street in San Luis with my parents and your buddy Stuart Jenkins. And that's my form of Christianity.
9: All right. There you go. Thank you, Bob. Greg's in San Luis. Hi, Greg.
15: Hey, how's it going?
9: We're good. How are you?
15: Great. You know what's really odd is if you're really actually a Christian, you really shouldn't even be in the military. Because Jesus, if you really want to follow the teachings of Christ, Jesus says pretty straightforward, thou shalt not kill. And there are no ifs, ands, and buts. Okay? You can't, you get these guys that try to interpret, well, that only means in this case or that case. It's pretty straightforward. And if you're going to profess to be a Christian and follow the teachings of Christ, which aren't easy, it's hard. It's a hard work. And if that's what you're going to do, then you're not going to be in the military and go bomb and kill people. You're going to be doing the... to read the Bible, man. Yeah, right. It's very straightforward. Turn the other cheek. Thou shalt not kill. Live by the sword. Die by the sword. There's no excuse.
9: I know it exists.
10: Greg, one thing, that's a good point that you made. The second day of the war on March 1st, the United States bombed in, I think, Manaw, a small town in the southern part of Iran, the girls' school, killing about 175 people.
9: We denied that at first.
10: It was always denied, and recently the United Nations is going to start taking up the issue whether it's a war crime. They have the evidence. Iran has the evidence. They have the shrapnel, the parts of the missile that exploded, made in the USA.
9: What else, Greg?
15: That's it. I mean, I'm not trying to put anybody down or anything, or say, you know, or tell people how to live. I'm just saying, you know, I didn't read any books for a long time when I was young. The first thing I read was the Bible, and I read the New Testament, and I really meditated on whatever Jesus said. I meditated on it,
9: okay,
15: what it meant to me.
9: All right.
15: And that's pretty straightforward.
9: It is. I appreciate hearing from you, Greg. We got a lot of people trying to get in. We're talking about the rise of Christian nationalism. We're talking with Mike in Los Osos. Hi, Mike.
16: Hey, Hey, guys.

0: Hi, Mike.
1: The Turning Point USA thing came up, and hey, if they're Christian nationalists or whatever you want to call them, I'm a Christian nationalist. You want to call them fascists? I'm a fascist then. I think it's a great organization.
2: No one's called them fascists. No one's called them fascists.
1: Oh, many people have.
2: Well, not on this show. No one has called them a fascist on this show.
1: Oh, okay. No, I'll give you that. All right. So, and the left, and especially those in academia and high places, like, you know, say doctors, lawyers, politicians, judges, all that, that celebrated the assassination of a man for sharing his opinions. Hey, more power to you. Okay. Now they come from the church of godless progressive globalism, aka academia, social media, mainstream media, and all that. They despise to their core Christians, for one. Some will call themselves Christians, like, say, Barack Hussein Obama, but they despise them to their core, but mainly they despise this country to their core.
2: Mike, what's your point?
1: And so your guest has been in that church. That church, you have to understand, he comes out of academia. Academia, for the most part, is 95 to 90% Democrat donors who run it with an iron fist and are totally, they are in a cult as much as any other cult there was.
2: All right. Okay. All right. Are you a member of a cult, Professor?
0: No, I don't believe in cults. Like, about 2 years ago, Trump announced he was going to run for a second term in Waco, Texas. And that, of course, is where
2: Baylor University.
0: Koresh, his entourage of people were attacked by ATF agents. They set fire to the church, and about 70, 80 people were killed.
2: All right, Mike, thank you. We got Bob in San Luis on KVEC. Bob, number two. Hey, Bob.
3: Hi, Dave.
2: Hi, Bob.
3: Professor.
2: Hi.
0: Hello.
3: One of the underlying realities of Christian nationalism is the total ignoring, if not the actual abandonment of all of the teachings of Jesus himself. Everything Christian nationalists practice is the opposite of what was preached in the New Testament. And they'll use Bible verses from the Old Testament that most places totally ignore. You want to talk about Leviticus or something like that, you know, to condemn homosexuality or whatever. But then again, they're not going to adhere to the parts of Leviticus that says you're not supposed to eat shellfish. You're supposed to kill your neighbor if they're wearing mixed fabrics.
2: Yeah,
3: so on and so forth.
2: I saw the West Wing episode too. So what about the rise of Christian nationalism, Bob? That's the topic. What do you think?
3: It is a very destructive movement because it's all a grasp for power by a dying majority that's going to be a minority soon. I would imagine that, and I could be wrong on this, but I would imagine a large percentage of Christian nationalists are white.
2: What do you think about that, Jim? Christian nationalists most in this country, mostly white?
0: Well, it's, of course, as you mentioned earlier, in the Midwest and the South, sure, they're primarily white by a large majority.
2: Yeah. Bob?
3: Well, that is just another example, then, of sort of unconscious racism, in my opinion.
2: Is it unconscious or is it intentional?
3: Well, perhaps it's not unconscious. Perhaps it's subliminal. They're trying to do it on the down low and be subtle about it, but they're anything but.
2: Professor?
0: Well, in regard to that, talking about things like lying, maybe someday it's going to be

0: could he please review for me?
1: What's a Christian nationalist?
2: Well, a Christian nationalist is someone who basically combines or puts together the state and Christianity. They puts it on the same level, and that's discriminatory. That's blasphemy, is what it is.
1: Mm. Bill, having said that, what's your point, Bill?
0: My point is I've had this discussion with Christians and non-Christians, and it's very difficult to pin the definition down. Often it's in the eye of the beholder. I'm a Christian, but I'm not a Christian nationalist. I believe that our country was founded on Judeo-Christian principles, and I think your guest said that Jefferson and Franklin were atheists. Did you say that?
2: Oh, I should have said deists. Yeah, I think deists. You're right. I meant to say deists. Thank you.
0: Agreed.
2: Yeah, thank you for clarifying
0: that. Having said that, I vote and encourage people in my church to vote morally, and because the Judeo-Christian principles are what make us well-balanced patriots, and that's a far cry from Christian nationalism.
1: Do you see that distinction? Do you see where he's going?
2: Oh, yeah, absolutely. I agree with you 100%.
1: All right, Bill, thanks for the call. I've got to get this break in. We'll come back and try to get in some more phone calls for the professor. Callers, please be patient. I'm Dave Congleton. This is KVEC.
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1: 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We're so proud to have them as a sponsor of the Dave Congleton Show. Let's try to take a few more phone calls for the professor as we talk about Christian nationalism. Dirk is in San Luis. Hey, Dirk.
9: Well, I did want to react to the point about turning the other cheek. Jesus, they were not turning the other cheek when the Gospels were written. They were killing and enslaving thousands of Messianic Jews, crucifying them, and taking them off to Rome to build the Colosseum and do all kinds of unspeakable things to them. The Gospels... Christianity has always been political by what came to be incorporated into the Roman Catholic Church and the Pope. It's all nonsense. It came out of the Roman-Jewish wars.
1: Okay.
9: Well, maybe we can have a meaningful discussion about this someday. There is factual evidence to support this and not just woo-woo nonsense.
1: All right. Thank you very much, Dirk. There you go. We got Paul. Paul, I got about a minute.
10: Hello.

0: I haven't heard all the story, all the show, but one thing I wanted to point out is that Pete Hegseth himself, he's got a white Christian nationalist tattoo on him. And the first thing he did when he became the Secretary of Defense was he got rid of over 100 clubs that were at the service academies that were based on religion. Now, he got rid of some religions, but not all the religions. Like Jewish clubs, they were okay. Christian clubs, those were okay. But Muslims, you know, those are Islamic clubs. Those things were all banned at the service academies.
1: All right, Paul, thank you. Last call goes to Jeff in San Luis. Hey, Jeff.
2: How are you folks today?
1: Good. I got about a minute, Jeff.
2: My question is this. I suppose that you're referring to what you would consider radical Christians, correct?
3: Is
2: that what you're
3: kind
2: of leaning towards?
3: Well, I'm not sure what you're saying. What do you mean by that?
1: They're mainstream Christians, and then they're the more radical ones.
2: Yeah, more radical, extreme radical. Is this what you're referring to? Is more extreme Christians?
3: No. Well, I've never referred to anything about
2: more extreme.
3: Not extreme. Is mainstream Christianity.
1: Is Pete Hegseth mainstream or is he more extreme?
3: Oh, Hegseth, he's right wing extreme.
1: All right, so he's extreme, Jeff.
2: Okay, and in my opinion, I mean, we have both sides. We have extreme Islamists as well as extreme Christianity. And if we're talking about embedding it into governments, I believe that they have already now called for special Muslim prayer holidays. Isn't this correct?
1: You know anything about special Muslim prayer holidays? You're shaking your head no. Jeff, I'm out of time. All I can do is thank Professor Hutchhausen for joining us and sure hope he comes back. I got about 30 seconds for a final thought. What do you want us to think about?
3: Well, I think we need to talk about the future, and one of the earlier callers talked about voting along moral lines. We see a president who has lied about Iran's nuclear capability. In April of last year, he said all of his nuclear weapons had been annihilated. He has lied about ICBMs that can reach the United States. They probably can make it about a quarter of the way to the United States. And, of course, no nuclear weapons.
1: All right, Professor, I appreciate the conversation. Thank you very much. Off we go. We got news and traffic. Remember, no farmer's market tonight. First case of measles has been found in the county. Good luck to us all. Up next, conversation about Caltrans.
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5: From ABC News, I'm Stephanie Officer. New charges against former Venezuelan President Nicolas Maduro and his wife Celia Flores unsealed in a New York federal court. Prosecutors now accuse the pair of conspiring to torture Venezuelan and American prisoners. Maduro and Flores have already entered not guilty pleas to drug trafficking charges in federal court. ABC's Aaron Katursky.
6: In graphic detail, prosecutors allege one American was subjected to torture that included electric shock to his arms, legs, and genitals, and asphyxiation after he was falsely accused of conspiring to assassinate Maduro. Another American was visiting family when prosecutors say Venezuelan officers attacked him from behind and later electrocuted his testicles. That man allegedly told he was only alive because he was a U.S. citizen and could be useful in a prisoner exchange. A third American allegedly suffered permanent injury to his eye. For 2 days, they beat him with their fist to the face, head, and stomach approximately every half hour.
5: More than 3 years after a six-year-old shot his teacher in Virginia, police have released the body camera footage. ABC's Will Reeve.
7: The chilling police video from inside a Virginia classroom and the words of a six-year-old boy who had just shot his teacher, saying he doesn't care if he goes to jail. He said this just minutes after he shot and wounded his first grade teacher, Abby Zwerner, with a gun he said he stole from his mother.
8: Where is the weapon?
9: It's on the floor.
10: It's over there.
7: As another teacher restrains the boy on her lap, he screams at officers.
10: I don't care if you call backup, I don't care if I go to jail.
7: The shooting occurred in Newport News, Virginia in 2023. The boy's mother pleaded guilty to child neglect.
5: HBO Max reviving the hit 2018 rom-com film Crazy Rich Asians as a TV series of the same name. Most of the familiar faces will be back too, including Constance Wu, Henry Golding, Ronnie Chang, and Oscar winner Michelle Yeoh. 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
10: Jack and Freedom has returned home, and Jessica, Jack, Sophie, and Andre.
11: Splashdown. 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
5: This after spending 235 days on the International Space Station. NASA says the crew conducted important research, including testing stem cell production and how physical characteristics may affect blood flow for astronauts on future missions. Police are investigating after a congressional candidate in Arizona says she was sexually assaulted in August while she was out repairing her campaign signs.
12: Bernadette Green Placentia is a Democrat running for Arizona's 8th congressional district. She says she was repairing a campaign sign in Sun City, Arizona in August when she was hit in the head, went unconscious, and was raped. Telling ABC 15 in Phoenix.
13: Yeah, I look back and it's like, why didn't I go to the hospital? Why, you know, I'd always consider myself a strong person, and so I was embarrassed.
12: Maricopa County Sheriff's investigators are working the case. Initially, at least, evidence was limited. When they interviewed Green Placentia, she said she could not remember what the men looked like and had showered several times after the attack. Alex Stone, ABC News.
5: The World Health Organization says Russia has not provided enough information on the suspected plague death in Siberia of a Russian lab worker to conduct a full risk assessment. I'm Stephanie Officer, ABC News.
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17: KVEC News Time, it is 6:06, and Pepper Daniels filling in for Kurt this afternoon with a check of traffic and weather together. Traffic not impacted anywhere on the major highways or byways. Remind everybody that there was a gas leak about 2 o'clock this afternoon in the 700 block of Higuera Street, downtown San Luis Obispo. It's caused a closure of Higuera from Choro to Broad and Garden Street, which means No farmers market tonight. They canceled it several hours ago as well. So if you're wondering what's going on downtown,

or if you've been in that direction, you might want to think about something else for your Thursday evening on the Central Coast. Weather is going to cool down. Clouds in the marine layer at the coast rolling in, clear skies inland, and much cooler tomorrow. 65 at the beach, 70 in San Luis, 80 on inland, and maybe some rain on Monday. I don't want to speak too soon. Doesn't look like a lot, but it is in the forecast, and it's possible. 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

0: as we welcome Kevin Drabinski to this broadcast from Caltrans. It's been far too long since we've seen Kevin. He's in studio with us now. Kevin, good afternoon.
1: Afternoon, Mr. Dave, and a real pleasure to see you again. Talk to you.
0: I appreciate it. How are you enjoying it? Because you worked for every nonprofits, and now you're on the other side. In a manner. Are you enjoying that?
1: Well, I did do 6 years with the state with in the district office for Assemblyman Kachwa Shajian, one of the finest gentlemen I've ever known in my life.
0: Absolutely.
1: And I'm 6 years now with Caltrans in the Public Information Department. Super enjoying that.
0: Focused on District 5, which goes...
1: Five counties.
0: All the way down.
1: Santa Barbara, San Luis Obispo, and then San Benito, our only... non-coastal county, and then Santa Cruz and Monterey County. So lots of territory, lots of road miles.
0: Governor Newsom has declared a state of an emergency. How is this affecting Caltrans? What exactly does it mean from your perspective?
1: Well, I think it's a terrific recognition, right? As the weather experts will tell you, these conditions exist, and it's likely that they will bring rain. Nobody knows exactly where, nobody knows exactly when, but these conditions exist. And what, you know, I think it answers the question, what can we do to best put ourselves in a position to be prepared for that? For the state highways systems, it enables us to identify different locations that we think could be vulnerable and to put resources into those locations before the storms hit. And we've got a many varied kind of state highway system around those five counties. Even in San Luis Obispo County, we have a run of the Big Sur coast. We've got a lot of agricultural land. We get into to hills and mountains, and so it's every mile kind of brings its own challenge, and we get a chance to evaluate it and say, hey, over here, we think we're going to need some help.
0: So how are you preparing? What kind of planning goes into something like this when the governor issues a state of emergency?
1: The state of emergency, we had already started preparing for winter preparations. We do that every year, right? It's just necessary to do in the fall to identify those areas in the district which have, let's say, experienced rockfall on the Big Sur coast or where there's been a flooding issue over previous months. And we get in there, and I tell you, the unsung hero of the state highway system and the city and county roads, for that matter, is the lowly culvert. Which conveys water from one side of the road to the other. And just take the example of a city street where you live in. If you go down to the corner and that grate is full of leaves and covered and none of the water is draining, now you don't have to wait very long in the rain to see the intersection back up. Now we can't get through there. And we've got miles and miles of culvert throughout the district. And what we're focused on there in terms of storm preparation is looking upslope of those culverts at the inlet and saying, okay, what could come down and block this inlet? And let's get in there and do a couple of things, loosen some rocks, remove those, clear out some brush, maybe put up some netting that would protect material from coming down, all in an effort to keep that culvert open so that it can do its job in the storm. So a working culvert keeps the road, keeps the highway open.
0: Do we have the equipment we need, in your opinion, to deal with major storms?
1: And we do, and each year we have winter preparation meetings at Caltrans. We have one next week coming up to address the northern counties. We'll go back in 2 weeks' time and look at the southern ones. And that's an entire conversation. That's a day's conversation on where is it that we expect, where is it that we have concerns.

0: concerns. Where are we pre-staging equipment and personnel? What's our strategy? What's our backup strategy? Where might we need to, where might we need to quickly address an issue in areas where we suspect concern? It's also not, it's not one single agency. We prepare the same way we respond, and that's with a team effort. So we work with the CHP, with the fire, with the emergency response agencies, and with the county offices of emergency services on the front end, and have meetings and conversations with them. And we do this every year. And then if a disaster comes, Caltrans has a seat at the table. We're embedded in their emergency operations. We're able to both prepare and participate in the response as a larger team, where we're stronger and can be more effective.
1: So rapid response.
0: Yeah, that's a matter of pre-staging equipment, signage, personnel, understanding the actions we're going to take based on the size of an incident, and how we're going to communicate that out to the public and to our stakeholder agencies.
1: Are there particular spots in District 5, Kevin, that Caltrans would be concerned about, given the major storms that are predicted?
0: Yeah, and the governor's proclamation asked the district to identify various locations, and we've submitted those locations. Even before the governor's proclamation on September 21st, we had already received an emergency order to address the highway, the range next to the range of the timber fire, right? So we had a big, tens of thousands of acres burn, and for long stretches of the fire burn right next to the highway. So we're on the Big Sur coast, we're close to the town of Big Sur, and we've got miles and miles of roadway for which we have, bare slopes above there. And there, when the plants and the trees and the dirt was packed in there, those rocks and those materials were being held. There was a cohesive force to keep those forces in place. And after a fire burns, and as intensely as those fires can burn, we have those slopes to address. And the fire response crews produce reports that identify where they think they're, where is that all going to channel down? And where is it most likely that these areas will be of concern? And then we look at our infrastructure and identify culverts that might be affected, get in there and look upstream to try and stop it, try and fortify or enlarge these culverts, because again, the lowly culvert is unsung hero of the state, county, and city highway system.
1: In conversation with Kevin Drabinski from Caltrans. Before the first break, I promised you a chance to remind our listeners to please, please, please be careful when they're driving and to protect our Caltrans workers.
0: The women and men of Caltrans, to do the good work they do in construction, maintenance, they need to be alongside of the highway, and all of us are called when we see construction zones or work zones, when we see the lights, to be hyper alert of your circumstances, lower your speed adequate to those conditions, so that the men and women of Caltrans and their contracted crews and our allied agencies can get home to their families at the end of shift.
1: Particularly with this increasingly inclement weather that we're expecting. For these kind of incidents, though, are on the increase. All the distracted driving taking place.
0: It certainly is. I don't believe that COVID, made everybody a safer driver. For some reason, we got a little bit of wind in our sails, and unfortunately, we're many people focused or hell bent on driving real fast when the conditions don't allow for it. What's at stake really is, We have every year a Fallen Workers Memorial. What's at stake is the lives of Caltrans women and men, and CHP and tow truck drivers and PG&E and the ambulances and tow trucks are out there. So when we drive on those highways, I think it's worthwhile to consider that we have to act, and we have to behave ourselves differently when we see conditions that are new, surprising, come up all of a sudden, and we have to give 100% of our attention to the road in front of us.
1: All right, short break. We'll come back and keep our conversation going with what's happening out there on the highways and byways. Your phone calls and text messages still to come. I'm Dave Congleton. This is KVEC.

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0: excited, John. The season's changing.
1: Yep, almost time for our big harvest.
0: And time for Lynn's holiday visitors coming to Cambria.
1: Yeah, there's the Scarecrow Festival, the Christmas light. Wait, it's time to start making all those Lynn's Thanksgiving pies.
0: Mm-hmm, and time to serve lots of comfort food at Lynn's restaurant.
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0: Now, John, it'll all be okay. Our shops and restaurants are ready now.
1: Right. 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Yep, the season's changing. I even feel a little nip in the air.
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0: Kevin Drabinsky on this broadcast from Caltrans as we keep the conversation going about preparing for El Nino in light of Governor Newsom's state of emergency proclamation. We're going to talk about some other transportation projects as well. But remind me, Kevin, as we're back with you, Highway 1 is open all the way?
1: It certainly is. It was closed for a three-year period because of a series of major slides, Paul Slide and Regent Slide, but it reopened January 14th of this year. And that was the first time in 3 years to the date that people were able to drive from Cambria to Carmel without interruption. It is one of the, it's called the Scenic Byway. And that designation means, as anybody who's been there will tell you, that people would choose to drive that highway just for the experience of driving it.
0: Sure.
1: It's not the shortest route. It's not the quickest route. It slows us down. You can hear the sound of the ocean. You smell these fresh smells. Doesn't have to be a clear day for me. I like it when the fog plays and kind of everything goes in and out of visibility. And I think in these times, you can find 5 hours to be out of cell phone range, and it's good for the soul.
0: Yeah, but I have a feeling you're going to be spending a lot of time there this winter. And I also imagine Caltrans is keeping a special eye on Big Sur.
1: On any winter season, we could expect, even in an average year of average rainfall, to have some temporary closures of the roadway. It's a geologically active mountainside. Between San Carp-a-Foro and the Carmel River, that's 75 miles, the geological survey identified 1,500 slides in that area. So every
0: 1,500.
1: So every it looks like the pattern of the tablecloth in a fine Italian restaurant. It's just sort of checkerboarded with all sorts of slides. Some are dormant, some are active. And it's part of that ancient conversation that we've had between the Santa Lucia Mountains and the Pacific Ocean that's been going on for a million years before we got here. And we created a highway there, you know, established a real road there in the 1930s. And we've done that, we've gotten better at it. We've been better at maintaining. We've gotten better engineering out there on the highway. We've made it safer. We have seasoned personnel that can respond to it. So

0: we're in a position to be, to respond, to prepare and respond well during any year. But in light of this year, we get a little bit of a double concern. We have an expected El Nino, which could bring rain levels that are high. And that rain concern means that the water makes the earth wet, heavier, and lubricates it. So that's how slides are going to happen on the Big Sur coast. And you know, the other concern is that we have the Plaskett and Timber fires, which burned a great deal of vegetation and trees, which ordinarily hold that soil in place, right? So in the 100-mile stretch between Cambria and Carmel, it is the most, it's just a, it's a natural resource. It's like a national park status of beauty and something that you just don't see everywhere. Everybody should be out there and enjoying it. Everybody should be out there stopping, listening to the ocean, visiting the different business that is there. And as we prepare for this summer, we have like those community members in mind, the people who depend on Highway 1, the only road, to get to work, to get the kids to school, to go to the market. This is there. That's the first circle of concern. We go out into the business community and know that closure of the highway adversely affects their business. And then we go out to a big, wide circle where people regionally, nationally, and internationally are drawn to this coastline. And we have to do what we can. We do the good job that we do every year in preparation for it. And we prepare in a special way in light of some of the incentives provided by the governor's proclamation to address issues beforehand and to really put all our efforts on to preparing for this winter.
1: But you're agreeing with all the other experts like John Lindsay, right, Kevin, that we're going to get heavy rains. That's what your analysis is predicting.
0: I've never disagreed with John Lindsay.
1: Very smart man.
0: And I also think that, I also know that during experiences on the Big Sur coast,
1: that's what your analysis is predicting.
0: I've never disagreed with John Lindsay.
1: Very smart man.
0: And I also think that, I also know that during experiences on the Big Sur coast, it matters a lot where that rain is falling hard. And sometimes it's just a 15-mile difference. And it really hovers over one place and hits it really hard. And it kind of skips another place 15 miles away. Yeah. And it's a matter of whether or not that place where it hovers and hits hard is one of those vulnerable sections of road or not. It's wide open, really, what could happen.
1: Right, before the news break, though, we have, let's go in the other direction, please. We have a lot of people inching their way home to South County from San Luis. They're going through the Shell Beach Straits. Let's remind folks what Caltrans is doing with a so-called third lane southbound.
0: Right. Well, you might think that a third lane comes in. We count our lanes, the number one lane next to the center median, the number two next to that, and the number three next to that. So for a while, on the uphill section of that southbound 101, right there, we've on the approach to Shell Beach, we've got three lanes. What we're going to do with this project, which is led by SLOCOG, Pete Rogers and his stellar team at SLOCOG, is we're gonna build a third lane on the median, sort of on the inside. So that will be a managed lane, and that lane will be open by design during those rush hour times when we get the extra traffic, right? So typically in the afternoon. So that third lane's not gonna be open all 24 hours, but it's gonna help relieve some of that. And there'll be big indicators whether or not that lane's open or not. As we move south through Shell Beach, we got that beautiful massive rock in the middle of the road. That's not going anywhere, that stays. And what we're doing now on the Price Street, that project on Price Street, is building up a retaining wall.
2: ABC News, I'm Stephanie Officer. New charges against former Venezuelan President Nicolas Maduro and his wife Celia Flores unsealed in a New York federal court. Prosecutors now accuse the pair of conspiring to torture Venezuelans and Americans held in prisons. Maduro and Flores have already entered not guilty pleas to drug trafficking charges in federal court. ABC's Aaron Katursky with more on the status of the three Americans named in the indictment.
3: They've all been released, including one who was let go just days after Maduro's ouster by the U.S. military. And Maduro, his lawyer tells us, the former president denies all the new charges.
2: Hurricane Isaias is now a Category 2 storm, packing 100-mile-an-hour winds, and it's headed for the Gulf states. ABC News.

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1: The hurricane warnings from Biloxi over to Panama City. Conditions going downhill fast tomorrow. The worst late day, evening, and into tomorrow night. Big winds, flash flooding. It'll be remembered for tornadoes, too, especially the panhandle into Florida.
0: This is ABC News.
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3: On September 30th, 1909, 40-year-old Gong Ying Lui was shot and killed as she slept in the family store at Palmachoro Street, the site of today's Ah Lui store. Gong Ying was the second wife of Ah Lui, a prominent Chinese labor contractor and shopkeeper. Police arrested 41-year-old Willie Lui, the victim's stepson and son of Ah Lui. On October 9th, Ah Lui publicly denounced his son, claiming he had washed his hands of his eldest son. Willie Lui was later convicted of murder and executed. This week in 1987, a remarkable heat wave swept into San Luis Obispo County. San Luis Obispo reached 105 on October 4th and 111 the next 2 days. Many students and residents were forced to sleep outside, finding no relief at night without air conditioning. This week in San Luis Obispo County history has been brought to you by the History Center of San Luis Obispo County, celebrating our nation's semi-quincentennial all year by taking a look at our local history. This is Executive Director Steve Schmidt. Happy 250th, America.

0: Well, I knew this was going to happen right away. As we're back with Kevin Drabinski from Caltrans. Pleased to offer you a conversation as Kevin explains what's going to be happening this winter with El Nino from a transportation perspective. We're also getting an update on various transportation projects. But we were just talking about Southbound 101, Kevin, on the Frederick Law text line. You could have saved millions of dollars in years of traffic jams by connecting the uphill lane to the spyglass exit when you first built it. We get anytime anybody from Caltrans comes on, boom, that's the argument we get.
1: It's interesting. Sometimes there's a perception that there's an easy shortcut fix to alleviating things. Now, I'm not an engineer, and I haven't participated in those traffic studies. I don't really know the reason why that wasn't chosen as an option. But for projects like the third lane and the managed lane that we're working on now, these take years of preparation, development, and study, where you need to get buy-in, you need to identify money and resources to put in, you have to do an in-depth environmental study. And it's grinding away at teasing out what is going to be the best solution. So I don't have a specific answer for why that wasn't an option. But the things don't happen where in 15-minute meetings someone decided yes or no on that. There's teams and teams of engineers from all sorts of different subject matter areas that come together and provide their input and those conversations. I'll tell you, I've not been at Caltrans in a meeting that lasted more than 10 minutes in all my years there, where after 10 minutes, safety didn't kind of move to the center of the table, and that was the way in which we viewed, that was the lens for which we viewed the discussion and the decisions that we would make after that. So it's very definitely safety is the primary driver of how and what we're going to produce in our projects. And it's a product of many, many years and many, many voices.
0: We're talking with Caltrans, getting perspective and update on our local highways and byways. If you want in on the conversation, feel free to join us. 805-543-8830. 805-543-8830. Happy to take your phone calls, read your text messages for Kevin Drabinski. The managed lane, is that here to stay or is that just temporary?
1: No, it's going to be here to stay. And it's the result of a lot of study and a lot of data that drove that project, and it'll be monitored after it goes in.
0: Hmm. Is it expected? Well, I assume it would be expected that it will reduce drive time from San Luis to South County.
1: That certainly is the expectation. And that's just funny. It is funny, isn't it? Like that seems to be the perennial spot where

0: things slow down in a way like no other area of the county, really.
1: What's your theory on that? Mine is that you have all the people coming around and they're seeing the ocean for the first time. They slow down.
0: I would say this, that if you want to know at any time the status of a state highway, that you could acquaint yourself with a phone app or look on your computer under Caltrans Quick Map. And Caltrans Quick Map is a handy way that identifies for the user the exact status of a bunch of different things. The state highways, where there's an incident on the highway, what the backup looks like, locations of rest areas. And this is great when you're traveling out of the area as well. You can anticipate what the road's going to be like. Give it a look on your phone before you head out, and you'll know if you need to add a little extra time to your trip.
1: All right, let's take some phone calls, please. 805-543-8830. 800-549-5832 for Kevin Drabinski. I think I know who this is. I think we've got Shelly in Pismo. Shelly, good afternoon.
2: Hi, Dave. Hi, Kevin.
1: Hi, Shelly.
2: Two things. First, absolutely appreciate all of the surface work that's happened on the 101 here in South County. It's so nice. So thank you to Caltrans. But my other question is, millions and millions of dollars go to keep that scenic road open up near Big Sur. Is there ever discussion about getting right away and moving that road further inland? Because it seems like we're just throwing money every year to keep that open.
0: One of the joys of driving that coast is having that kind of sheer mountain. If you're driving north to your right and having that ocean view to your left, but
3: I think I hear it.
0: Very much of the coast does not, it's not, first of all, it's not Caltrans property. Our Caltrans right of way extends maybe sometimes 10, 5, 10, 15, 20 feet on the inbound side of the highway. So it's not really our property, and part of it's money because we'd have to acquire property. Part of it's geology. There's no, if you move the highway over and it comes out back and it reunites, you're in another section of Highway 1 up the road, which is equally susceptible to geologic activity, slides and that. So there's not a way in which we can move the whole road over and kind of bypass the coast. It's not our property. It's expensive, and the geology of the mountains argue against it.
1: Shelley?
2: Okay, well, thank you for that answer, Kevin.
1: Thank you for that question, Shelley. 805-543-8830. Bob's in San Luis. Hi, Bob.
4: Yeah, why does Caltrans lie to the public? I think they're a PR agency. I tried for years to figure out why the concrete under the bridges in the North County immediately failed. And Caltrans would say, they wouldn't say why. And I found out later through someone who used to work for Caltrans that they were experimenting with green concrete. And as soon as they poured it, it started to break up and pothole. And I asked Jim Shivers, and he said, oh no, it just failed. And we won't tell you why.
1: Let's get a response.
0: I don't have a specific answer to that situation. I don't know what it was, but I think it's worth asking the question and holding our feet to the fire as far as the truthfulness of it. I'm a public information chief, and I'm paid to speak the truth about our practices on the highway. That just, it's taxpayer money which funds our work, and which funds the and which keeps, you know, the way in which we can operate and maintain the state highway system. There's also a way to access information through a public records request. All of our documents that have been prepared are open to the public. So I hope that doesn't happen again, and I hope you have a better experience when you're reaching out.
1: Bob?
4: Why won't you tell me why the concrete failed?
0: What year do you think that might have been?
4: It was $9 million. What? It was done, I think, in April of 2021. Mm-hmm. And it immediately failed.
0: I don't know, Bob, but my name's Kevin Drabinski, and I'm the Caltrans Information Chief. If you send me an email, I'll chase that information down.
1: What's that email, sir?
0: Kevin.Drabinski, D-R-A-B as in boy, I-N-S-K-I, at dot.ca.gov.
1: There you go. Bob, thank you. 805-543-8830. We have a text message from Don in DePalma. Hey, Don. On the Frederick Law text line, how far in the future for three lanes north and southbound from Avila all the way to Santa Maria? Oh, wow. Love it, Don.
0: I'm not sure that I know that there are plans for three lanes on that section of highway. I know that the lovely Miss Shelley, when she called in, was commending the recent paving work along a part of that corridor, and so I think that we're actively maintaining that. I'm not sure, but I would if you contact me, I'd be happy to look up and see if that's in any of our future planning.
1: But realistically, you don't have that kind of money.
0: Well,
1: Avila all the way to I'd love it, man. I'd love it.
0: Yeah, and it's one of those things where we don't, it's not the snap decision, but it's a result of intense scrutiny from dozens of different disciplines that come to bear and study the effectiveness, the possible cost effectiveness. Essentially, we're looking to promote public benefit by our projects. We're doing the Shell Beach managed lane in hopes that the public derives a benefit from it, that it relieves some congestion there. The reason we were aided with construction of the Avila roundabout, same way. When we talk about like major projects that we're engaged in over the last 15 plus years, building out Highway 46 east of Paso Robles to make what was at one time a two-lane roadway separated in two lanes in every direction.
1: Is that almost done?
0: This year we were able to open up the Y, so we got as far
1: incredible.
0: As that. We have the Antelope grade to connect to Kern County over. But it's remarkable when we think about how heavily traveled that highway is, that corridor is, and how over the years we've come to address that long-standing safety issue through, again, years and years of projects.
1: Kevin Drabinski is with us from Caltrans. On the Frederick Law text line, Dave, I appreciate the question. The question is, how is Caltrans preparing for El Nino? Mm-hmm. We spent the first 15 minutes outlining that, but basically, you agree with John Lindsay and other weather experts, it's coming.
0: Yeah.
1: You've got the state of emergency declaration by Governor Newsom. You guys are meeting regularly. You've got everything lined up and ready to go.
0: It's true. We have the governor's proclamation. We engage ourselves in winter preparation meetings in North and South to talk about, we're going to do some rock scaling. If we've identified slopes that have rocks, we're going to go up there and rappel our way down, knock those loose rocks out, trim trees, remove brush, clear ditches. We have a particular focus this winter on Highway 1 and the Big Sur Coast, downslope of the timber and Plaskett fires.
1: And culverts.
0: And culverts. We have, what was my note that I was sharing with you? We have an incredible 18,500 culverts in our district.
1: 18,500 culverts.
0: And last year, our crews inspected 4,200 of them. And we cleaned out 8,800 of them. It's a multi-year cycle where we're reaching all our culverts, keeping them clean in advance of these storms.
1: All right, short break. We'll come back for our final segment with Kevin. I'm Dave Congleton. This is KVEC.
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0: We are back with Kevin Drabinski from Caltrans in our final segment today. If you want in on this conversation, we need to hear from you now, please. 805-543-8830 or 800-549-5832. On the Frederick Law text line, a listener is asking for an update on the situation. Oh, we're going to wait to the south. What's happening down in Montecito?
1: If it's on the US 101,
0: yes.
1: That HOV project is in its last phase, which is about 3 or 4 more years to go. But it is it's the last phase. The project has worked up from Carpinteria, and it's made transformative changes to that corridor. And that last section has the multi areas where interchanges will be replaced, where left-hand exits that were once there won't be there anymore. But it's gonna be a major transformative change. Again, it was still about 3 more years for the major work to happen. But that's coming. We can see the end in sight on that project.
0: All right, let's take another call. If Kurt can give me the flashing lights, we will talk to Marianne in San Luis. Hi, Marianne.
2: Hi. So when is the big bad weather coming? I have no idea. Should I get sandbags now? Is it coming in January? Is it coming before Christmas? Anybody have any idea?
1: I wish we had the crystal ball, but it's so difficult to anticipate when exactly the weather is. I think that the announcements that are being made is that conditions, El Nino conditions, exist in a dramatic way in the ocean temperature, and that it typically has an effect on increased rainfall force. So we don't know exactly when it's coming.
0: John Lindsay was here last night, and he was talking about the heavy part coming in January and February.
2: Okay, that's what I almost thought. So, but it's better to get ready now, right?
0: Right, get ready now.
2: Okay.
0: All right, Marianne, good luck.
1: I think with the big talk about the big storms coming, that somehow the response needs to be sort of equally, like, dramatic and hold, you know, and be very loud. When it comes down to it, it's old-fashioned scaling the rocks, knocking down the loose debris, identifying the places that are vulnerable, cleaning culverts out. It's doing really basic foundational work in a more aggressive way that's going to put us in the best position.
0: On the Frederick Law text line, okay, I can see it now. Are there more traffic circles planned for the district?
1: They're currently being evaluated at a couple different locations. I'm not sure the status of all of them. I know that there's one on Highway 1 and Highway 41 there at the Highway 1 and Highway 41 in Morro Bay, but I'm not sure exactly of the status.
0: What's the advantage of a traffic circle?
1: It calms traffic speeds. And so as you approach the circle, you're waiting for cars inside the circle that have the advantage.

0: But what it does is it changes this conflict point that you could have on a straight cross, a perpendicular road, because no one's going to T-bone you. And so we might get into that roundabout and misjudge our position, but we'll only be side to side at that point. It provides an incredible reduction, increase in safety protection for drivers. It slows people down, and it keeps circulation going. You're not unnecessarily idling.
1: I guess they can't T-bone you if you're going around in a circle.
0: They would have a

0: I'll try to be brief with just two quick ones.
1: Take your time.
0: Yeah, number one, I hate to say this, but I don't think the traffic circles there by the country club and just by the airport are going to work during rush hours. They may work the other 19 hours of the day just fine, but during the rush hours there, the traffic flow is so huge and so intense that anybody trying to get into that circle or make a left turn and so forth, is just they're not going to be able to get in and around for 2 hours or so.
1: What's your second point?
0: Second point is, why does Caltrans take basically the calendar years of Jupiter to go around the sun to get these projects done instead of taking 5 years, take a year and a half, instead of 3 years, take, you know, a year? The projects, planning, so forth, the thing in Shell Beach should have been done 10 years ago, and here we are in 2026. So
1: we'll talk about those. All right, Gary, both good questions. Thank you. All right, number one, do traffic circles work during rush hour?
2: They're subject to exhaustive traffic surveys and traffic studies. So it's not a matter of us guessing whether or not we can kind of metric out in advance the benefits that they provide.
1: Second question, why does it take so long? And does it? Is that a fair accusation?
2: I think they do take a long time, and a project needs to be studied. One of the serious ways in which we approach this is we're good environmental stewards. So it's not as if we get to, you know, bang around in a riverbed any time of year. It's not as if we can go in and barge our way into a protected habitat. All those things need to be considered, studied, put in an environmental document, build a coalition of stakeholders around the project, find a bunch of a team of supporters for it, find the funding for it, and unfortunately, good things sometimes take time.
1: 805-543-8830. Judy's in Aurora Grande. Hi, Judy.
3: Hi.
1: Hi.
3: Hi to both of you.
1: Hi.
3: So I have a couple questions.
1: Okay.
3: I know that the state gave back some of 227 to Arroyo Grande so that they could do things, close the road and so forth. So are you aware, or are you, I guess just aware, that they want to put a traffic circle at 227 Wasna Road and East Branch?
2: I'm not entirely sure. If it was a Caltrans-related project, we have a listing of current Caltrans projects on our Caltrans District 5 webpage, and they're just listed there by county. So if it's a Caltrans-driven project, the scope and the status of that would be listed there. That would be a great resource for you.
1: Judy.
3: Okay, so you don't know if that intersection is still part of the state or if it's part of the city.
2: I don't have that information at my fingertips at this moment. If it was a Caltrans project, we could find it on our current projects page.
3: Okay, I'll look at that. Thank you so much.
1: Judy, thank you. On the Frederick Law text line, is Caltrans going to put any money in for the Prado Road overpass? Are you affiliated with that at all?
2: Unsure of the status and Caltrans involvement with that.
1: Meaning?
2: I don't know. I don't know whether or not we have a hand in that or not.
1: Mm-hmm. I jotted down something. Isn't there a project for Morro Bay for 2029? You know anything about that?
2: No, we have. I don't know about that, but I know we have an active one replacing the north. The southbound Toro Creek Bridge right there at Dog Beach, where you kind of take the curve. And people have been very good leaving the top end of Morro Bay and getting in a single file line and observing the kind of the speed through there. Again, much appreciated because our crews are just on the other side of those protective barriers.
1: The Federal Law text line, when we talk about funding, passing a dedicated tax, making us a self-help county will make a difference.
2: That's on that mechanism is for county participation in transportation projects and it makes you more eligible for funding sometimes for state funded projects.
1: Emma is being a wise girl on the Frederick Law text line. She loves your voice. She thinks you sound like a smooth jazz DJ.
2: That's a minority opinion in my household. I'm told that I talk too much and we don't want to hear it anymore.
1: I got about a minute left, Kevin, so I just want to stress, we appreciate you coming in, but between last night and tonight, I hope people just have an understanding that probably after the first of the year, we could hit some very heavy stuff.
2: You're going to see lights, you're going to see incidents,

0: They're going to pop up at locations for which the CHP has not ever addressed at that location under those conditions. It's going to be new for Caltrans. They're going to have to stop traffic. We might have to close ramps. It could be any time of day under any kind of conditions. If you see public responders, first responders out there on the highway system, slow down. Slow down your roll. Take your time. I think it all gets a little smoother for our crews and for the drivers if we all give ourselves 5-10 minutes of an earlier start and getting on the highway.
1: What I stress, Kevin, is between this conversation, the one last night, the county, Caltrans, everybody's working. They want to be prepared. They're aware of what's coming. They're not sitting around waiting for it to come. You guys are very active.
0: 1,000%. And the same way I said, as we prepare for these, we prepare for them as a group of large stakeholders. We then respond to them with that same group. We're just more effective. Caltrans by itself can do so much, but together with these offices of emergency services, with the CHP, with fire, we're a strong force out there, Dave.
1: All right, Kevin. Appreciate the conversation. Be safe.
0: Pleasure's mine.

0: 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It's 7 o'clock on the Central Coast.
1: From ABC News, I'm Stephanie Officer. New York City Mayor Zoran Mamdani says he called President Trump today urging him to pull ICE out of New York City and state after he says the federal agent shot a man through a car window with a child in the back seat this afternoon in the Bronx. This as Governor Kathy Hochul demands transparency from the feds over this latest incident. ABC's Aaron Katursky.
2: ICE agents shot someone in a vehicle up near 225th Street, and eyewitnesses said they heard several shots. They also said they saw a child in the car at the time. The person struck was taken to the hospital with non-life-threatening injuries. It appears the ICE agents were looking for someone with a prior conviction and a prior arrest. But all this comes as sources tell ABC News that ICE has increased its targeted number of arrests from 2,000 a day up to 3,000 a day.
1: Now, in a statement tonight, the Department of Homeland Security, which oversees ICE, says ICE officers were conducting a targeted operation to arrest a criminal illegal alien from the Dominican Republic with prior criminal convictions for grand larceny and several other priors, and is associated with the Trinitarios gang. The DHS also denies there are ICE arrest quotas. Her attorney says Krista Pike has started walking and eating again a week after she somehow survived a botched state execution attempt. Pike survived two doses of pentobarbital as Tennessee prison officials tried inserting seven needles in her arms, which attorneys say were left burned and blistered. Pike's attorney, Stephen Farrell, says she's making remarkable physical recovery, but there's a lot of cognitive uncertainty ahead.
3: She was walking with assistance. These are just a few steps. We're not talking about, certainly not running a marathon by any stretch of the imagination.
1: The Justice Department tonight says an Arizona man, Jacob Aaron Hicks, has been charged with making a bomb threat against the White House after he allegedly emailed a Tucson news station and they contacted federal authorities. You're listening to ABC News.
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1: The Labor Department reports initial jobless claims remained below 200,000 last week as layoffs remain low and companies are confident enough in the economy to hold on to their workers. ABC's Jim Ryan with the latest numbers.
6: Filings for state jobless benefits have hovered around 200,000 for the past month. And in the week ending October 3rd, 197,000 first-time claims were submitted, a decrease of 2,000 from the week before. The numbers suggest a stable job market where few people need unemployment benefits.
1: Conservative media personality and Trump donor Eric Dieter says U.S. Ambassador to Greece Kimberly Guilfoyle asked him to pay off $100,000 in credit card debt days before her Senate confirmation hearing. Dieter spoke with ABC's Jay O'Brien.
7: Did you think that she was asking for that payment in exchange for something?
8: Oh, absolutely. She made it very clear, and the text messages make it very clear. She was so desperate for me to send that $100,000, she said, if you do this for me, and it's in the text messages, I will be your ride or die in Trump world.
1: Dieter says he did not make the payment. ABC News has reached out to Guilfoyle and the U.S. Embassy in Greece. The national average price for a gallon of gas dropped 5 cents since last week to $4.36 a gallon. But Hurricane Isaias could send prices back up if oil production and refineries in the Gulf are impacted. I'm Stephanie Officer, ABC News.
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17: This is Lee Habib, and this is Our American Stories, and we tell stories about everything here on this show, from the arts to sports and from business to history and everything in between, including your stories. Send them to OurAmericanStories.com. They're some of our favorites. And we especially love bringing you stories about family businesses. And today we bring you one with a long history that begins with a fruit cart in 1859. Here is Alex Kessel, the master distiller at Old Dominick Distillery, to tell us the history of this Memphis family business.
18: So one of the best things to me about working for Old Dominick and DeCanale and Company is the history of it. That history dates back to 1866, and it is very tangible history. That whole family held on to so many documents and ledger books and letters. I don't know what they were thinking when they held on to it all, but I know we're very happy that it's there now. The family history isn't just some story that's been passed down by word of mouth. It is a history that is very, very real, and that we can show to everyone just how authentic that story is. And to be able to be a part of such an authentic story, and hopefully, you know, be a part of its history eventually, it's very rewarding. So our founder, Domenico Canali, was an Italian immigrant, and he came over to the States in 1859, landed in New Orleans, and decided to take a riverboat up to Memphis. He already had family here. His uncle had a business already. He decided to work for his uncle. That building is literally about 100 yards from the current distillery. Worked for him for a couple years and decided to start his own company in 1866, at which time he founded DeCanale and Company. Started off as a modest little fruit cart, and he would just go up and down what is now Front Street selling fruit. Over the years that grew, became a much bigger distribution company, started distributing beer because he had refrigerated trucks, and decided in the midst of all of that to found Old Dominick Whiskey. He did not distill his own product, but he did buy aged product barrels from other states. So we have records of barrels from Ohio, Kentucky, Indiana, and he would bring them down on the railroads and blend them here under the label of Old Dominick. It was actually one of the biggest whiskey brands in the southern region during that time. And of course, Prohibition hit, and so Old Dominick whiskey had to stop being produced. Fortunately, the other parts of the company continued on. So the fruit distribution, the beer distribution, all of that continued on through Prohibition. And sadly, Domenico did not see the repeal of prohibition. He actually died just a few days before it was repealed. DeCanelli and Company continued on, just without the whiskey. Bring it up to, I guess it was the late 90s, they actually sold off the food distribution, but still maintained the beer distribution that they had. And so they were the Anheuser-Busch distributor in Memphis. And then in 2010, I believe it was, they actually sold that off as well. And so they kind of had lost all of their Memphis foothold. They had other businesses, other investments, just nothing actually in Memphis. And so in 2013, when they found a bottle of Dominic Toddy, basically they found this bottle full, still wax sealed. And they decided to crack it open. I believe one of them actually tasted the liquid, but had that liquid analyzed. They sent it to California to see if we could figure out what actually was in that product, because with all of the documents that the family held on to, they never held on to the recipe for this product. Go figure. And so with the help of a lab out in California, they learned the different components that were present in that bottle. Couldn't figure out the exact ratios or anything like that, so no specific recipe, but they were able to figure out what was in it. And then from there, we essentially reverse engineered it. And so today's president, Chris Canale Jr., wanted to see the company get back to Memphis, wanted more than just their headquarters to be here. He decided this seems like a cool idea. Someone said, well, why don't you sell the brand? He said, no, this is how we get back to Memphis. And so he and his cousin, Alex Canale, decided to open up what is now Old Dominic Distillery. That construction project officially started in 2015. And that was the same year that they decided to bring on a head distiller. And I was lucky enough to get a message on LinkedIn. I had nothing better to do. I said, sure, I'll come down for an interview. And ended up deciding to move to Memphis that same year. And so about a year of construction, and we were actually ready to produce the first whiskey, not just out of Old Dominic, but the first whiskey produced in Memphis ever. There were no distilleries here even before Prohibition. So December of 2016 was kind of a big year for Old Dominic and for Memphis. And then flash forward a couple months, May of 2017, and we were actually finished with all of construction and open to the public for our first tours at the beginning of May. And since then, we have added multiple products. We now have two vodkas. We have our Memphis Toddy. We have a gin that's about to come out. And we also have our Hewling Station bourbon, and even the Hewling Station line. We're about to release even more products under it. So it's been a very, very busy two and a half years.
17: 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What a thing to do, and what a way to honor a family heritage, and what a way to honor a city. And when we come back, we'll hear more of this remarkable story from head distiller Alex Castle, the story of Old Dominic Distillery from the great city of Memphis. The story continues here on Our American Story. 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
19: Life offers many opportunities and, of course, many challenges. 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
20: I just didn't realize how mixed up I was going to feel.
19: The moment of loss is an emotional challenge.
20: I was so relieved that we had taken time to pre-plan everything with the folks at Wheeler Smith Mortuary.
19: Not everyone reacts the same way to the passing of a loved one. And caring and responsive assistance is something that can at least ease the confusion and anxiety that often occurs during this period.
20: Having people who were respectful of our wishes was important, but knowing that all the arrangements were complete and would be professionally and thoughtfully handled was one of the most reassuring things for me during this time.
19: Take some time to do some pre-planning with the folks at Wheeler Smith Mortuary. Call 543-6871. That's 543-6871. Wheeler Smith Mortuary.
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17: And we're back with the story of Old Dominic Distillery in Memphis, Tennessee, and its master distiller, Alex Kessel.

0: Alex was the first female master distiller in the state of Tennessee at the first whiskey distillery in Memphis. Here's Alex to tell us her story.
1: So I am originally from Kentucky. I grew up in a small town called Burlington. It's about 12 miles south of Cincinnati, Ohio. It was definitely a type A, so when I got to high school, fell in love with maths and sciences and knew I wanted to do something with them. And I was talking to my mom, trying to figure out, you know, what could I do with my life? Because at 15, you need to know what you're gonna do with the rest of your life. And she had been reading some articles and came across chemical engineering. And I was like, that sounds perfect, but I can't teach, so what do you do with that? And my mom, who doesn't drink, said, you can make beer and be a brewmaster, or you can be a master distiller and make bourbon. So that's perfect. That's exactly what I want to do. Truthfully, I have no idea why it sounded interesting, because I was one of those people in high school who did not drink. And like I said, my mom didn't drink. We didn't have bourbon in the house. Up to that point, my only experience with bourbon was my parents taking me to Maker's Mark when I was about 5 or 6 years old, and I hated it. Absolutely hated it. I remember my dad sticking his finger in the fermenter and eating it, and I thought I was gonna throw up. It just was so gross to me. I didn't like the smell of that room. And then, I can't remember if it was the start of the tour or the end of the tour, but they were handing out fudge. I'm a kid. I absolutely want some fudge. No one told me it was bourbon fudge. That does not taste like fudge. It was horrible. So that being my only experience with bourbon, I really have no idea why I ended up in this industry. But when I was 15 or 16, it sounded so perfect. And being from Kentucky, you know, it was a part of my heritage, even if we weren't involved in it. And so I went to the University of Kentucky to study chemical engineering and was fortunate enough to get a co-op while I was in school with a small company, not so small now, but small company in Lexington called Alltech. And at the time they did animal nutrition supplements and had a brewery. And I thought, that's perfect, because I thought I wanted to do beer. Well, while I was there, they sneakily added 2 pot stills into the brewery and had no one to run them or clean them for that matter. And so my boss sent me and one other person from the engineering office to clean them, because they'd come all the way from Scotland, so they had a lot of dirt on them from the travel. And shortly after that is when he asked me if I wanted to observe a distillation. So not just polish the stills, but you can actually help run them. And instead of observing, I actually got to run the distillation that day. My boss forgot that he had to take his kids to the dentist that day. And so I show up and he says that, and I think, oh man, now I have to go to the office. This is gonna be boring. And instead, in about 5 minutes, ran me through the entire process and said, if you have to, just shut it down. I'll be back later, and then left. And so I ran the stills that day. Did not have to shut them down, thankfully. And I guess because I managed to do that first day, I was cheap labor. They didn't have to hire anyone else, so they just let me do it from that point on. So I filled over the first 100 barrels, I believe it was, of Pierce Lyons Reserve. And from that day on, that was all I wanted to do. I just wanted to make whiskey. And so I set off on that path and have been fortunate enough to know people in the industry and get my foot in the door and have stayed in it ever since. So after college, I did 1 year making laundry detergent, because the industry, while it was growing, everyone was still so new, nobody was making money, which meant they couldn't hire anybody. So no one was hiring at the time. But fortunately, one of the guys I used to work with at Alltech remembered that I wanted to be in the industry, and so connected me with his friend who was a recruiter and was hiring for Wild Turkey. And so I managed to get on as a distillery production supervisor at Wild Turkey about a year after I graduated college, and worked there for 4 years. Started off as the number 2 supervisor. In about a month, that supervisor got shifted to a different department, so I very quickly became the number 1 supervisor. And so for 4 years, I was overseeing all of production at Wild Turkey, responsible for third shift and first shift. So the hours for that were spectacular. I woke up at 2 a.m. every day. So definitely cut my teeth in a really good way up there. And then it was randomly the beginning of 2015 that I got that message on LinkedIn asking if I knew anyone who would be interested in a startup distillery in Memphis. And I took about 2 days to think about it and sent my resume in. And my first trip to Memphis was for the interview, and I fell in love with the place. I fell in love with the city immediately, but also fell in love with the company. Everyone I met during that weekend was absolutely fantastic. And then they actually brought me into the distillery, which at the time was a completely empty building. The stairs were absolutely terrifying, but I went up them in heels. But seeing the space and seeing how much work was to be done, I could see the challenge that it was. And at the time, I didn't know I wanted that kind of challenge, but seeing it, having it put right in front of me, I realized that that's exactly what I needed. And so it just, the whole concept of really doing start to finish with this company and with this brand was so thrilling. Creating a new brand and product is incredibly stressful, but it was exhilarating. So just the distillery itself, because we do consider the physical space a product for us, you know, I actually got to sit in on interior design meetings. So I got to help pick tile for the bathrooms and light fixtures, and I was amazed at how much I enjoyed that. And then with the products themselves, of course, had to develop the liquid, which was super fun. You know, my nerdy side came out. But I also got to have input on the bottles themselves, you know, the shapes, the labels, how they looked, everything. I got input on all of it. Whereas, you know, where I came from, I had no say in any of that. I would never have say in any of that. And so to be able to put my stamp on every aspect of the product and the brand, it was incredibly rewarding. So yeah, I'm fortunate to have owners who really do trust their employees, put faith in their employees. If they hired you to do something, they're going to do everything they can to make sure they let you do that job. And on a personal level, it's great. I actually do get along with them. You know, we're friends. We've gone on trips together. And over the years, I think I've proven myself to them to where they've let me take more and more control and kind of oversee the day-to-day operations of the distillery. Don't let anyone tell you you can't do it. Women engineers aren't really a thing or weren't a thing when I entered college, and female distillers weren't a thing at the time either. So there were a lot of people who were saying that, you know, maybe go somewhere else, maybe do something else. And I ignored all of them and just pushed through. And now you see female distillers everywhere. You see women opening their own distilleries. It is fantastic. I mean, seeing women in the industry goes right along with just how much the industry has grown and changed in recent years. You know, it used to be super labor intensive, and you know, rolling around a 500-pound barrel, not the easiest thing. Most women probably don't really want to do that. But so many things are now automated that labor aspect really isn't there. Yes, the working conditions can be very interesting. You know, you're standing in 150 degree temperatures on a regular basis. Women can put up with that just as well as men can. But women actually have better tastes, better sense of taste, and better sense of smell. So if anything, we're actually more qualified to be doing this. And so I love going to conferences every year, and there are more and more women each year. And it's fantastic to not be the only one at the table anymore. So to see everyone embracing this change in the industry, it's the best time to be a part of it.
0: And great job by Robbie on that piece, finding it and producing the piece. And a special thanks to Alex Castle. That was her voice. The City of Memphis, Old Dominick Distillery, their story, Alex Castle's story, here on Our American Story.
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0: Stories, the show where America is the star and the American people. October is Italian American Heritage Month, and all month long we're celebrating the Italian Americans who helped shape our nation from Columbus to Capra. And up next, the story of Henry Mancini, the son of Italian immigrants who became one of America's greatest film composers. Our own Monty Montgomery gets us started with the story.
1: American composer Henry Mancini was born in Cleveland, Ohio on April 16, 1924. But that's not where he grew up. Here's his wife Virginia, or Ginny, with the rest of the story.
2: Henry grew up in West Aliquippa, Pennsylvania, outside of Pittsburgh, in a steel town. And his father worked at the Jones and Laughlin steel mill. And Henry had a very modest childhood. West Aliquippa, you have to understand, is on the wrong side of the tracks. And many Europeans settled there, especially Italians. They were a very poor Italian family, and they were very close. And it was a very small town. So his life was fairly simple. And once his father realized that he didn't want his son to go to work in the steel mill, he turned him on to the flute, because his father played the flute. And when his father came down with the mumps, in his frustration, he handed Henry the flute and taught him to play. And they both played in the Sons of Italy band in West Aliquippa. So that was Henry's introduction to music, and he loved it. And there's a part in his history that talks about his father taking him into Pittsburgh to see the movie and the stage show at the, I forget the name of the theater, but one of the most popular theaters in Pittsburgh. The drama captured Henry in ways that he never realized, because he thought the music was being played live behind the screen. And when he found out that it was recorded, he was fascinated with the whole way movies are put together, and the music is there to create the emotional reaction that you're looking for. And that fascinated him to the point where his instincts told him to just do what he felt like doing. Eventually, you know, he followed his intuition, and it paid off, because once he graduated from high school, he had a chance to go to Juilliard and the music business.
1: Mancini would also serve during World War II, where he'd make strong connections with fellow musicians, meeting members of the Glenn Miller Band. After the war, and when the Glenn Miller Band reformed sans Glenn Miller, he'd become their piano player. But how did Ginny meet Henry? It starts with American musician Mel Torme.
2: I worked with Mel Torme for 3.5 years, some of the most fun times of my young life. And when Mel was advised to go out on his own as a solo performer, I didn't know where my next meal was going to come from. So I got a call one day from a friend who said that Tex Beneke was out here with the Glenn Miller Orchestra and was going to be at the Hollywood Palladium. And the vocal group that had been with the band decided to leave in Hollywood, and they needed a new girl singer. So I had nothing better to do, and I went down to the Million Dollar Theater in downtown LA and walked into Tex's dressing room where the auditions were being held, and there was a tall, young Italian at the piano named Henry Mancini who was playing for the auditions. All the rest of the orchestra was out on the golf course. So he was a little bit peeved that he had to stay back to play for the auditions. I don't remember what I sang for my audition, but I did get hired. And never having been out of California before, I left on a train with 36 strange musicians for a tour for 2 months, for a tour across the country, starting with a week at the Golden Gate Theater in San Francisco. On the way to San Francisco, the young Italian piano player sat down on the train beside me and said, "You know, I do some arranging for the band. Is there anything in particular you would like to sing?" And it was October of 1946, and Nat King Cole had just recorded the Christmas song, the one that is such a standard today, "Chestnuts Roasting on the Open Fire," that one. It was about to be released, and it was timely, so I suggested that. Meanwhile, we're in San Francisco, and now we're on a tour for 2 months across the country. When we arrived in New York mid-December, I was really rather stupid about weather, arrived in a cloth coat mid-December in freezing New York City. At any rate, it was there that I heard what Henry wrote on score paper that got my attention. I knew I never wanted to be married to a traveling musician because I saw how hard it was on the orchestra wives. It was only when I realized that he had potential that I really sought his attention. And I on one side of the stage, he at the piano on the other side of the stage, the band certainly knew that I had eyes for the young Italian piano player. We began to date, go out to dinner after the job. And on our week off at Christmas time, I wasn't making enough money to fly home to California. So he said, "I'm going to my home in Aliquippa, and you're welcome to come with me." So I agreed to go, knowing that would give me an opportunity to see what his relationship was with his mother. My measure of a good husband was a loving relationship with his mother. And I had the opportunity to witness Henry's loving kindness with his mother, and I was impressed with that.
0: And you've been listening to Virginia Mancini tell the story of Henry Mancini, the world-famous composer. And when she met him, he was a keyboardist, a piano player, for a large traveling band, the Old Glenn Miller Band. And in the end, they struck up a romance. And she got to take not only the musical measure of the man, but the character of the man as well. As she said, "I had eyes for the young Italian piano player. But by invitation to his home, she was able to, as she said, quote, take my measure of a good husband," which, as she said, was his relationship with his mother. When we come back, more of the life story of Henry Mancini, and in a way, the story of his bride, Virginia Mancini, and the story of a time in America, a distinct time in America, post-war America, here on Our American Stories.

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6: All right, are we on? Oh, we're on. This is your roving reporter, Scoop Newsman, back with a special investigative report. It's been confirmed by this eagle-eyed news hawk that this year's Christmas at the Margarita Ranch is going to be bigger and better than ever. Reports are that the Jingle Bell Express will once again whisk passengers from the Central Coast to Santa's Village aboard real steam trains, including original Disney train cars, where there will be a light maze, happy holiday shopping in their memorable marketplace, pony rides for little buckaroos, prolific prestidigitations from a magical magician, and of course, a chance to visit with Santa himself. Oh, oh, oh. And this year, they're adding an elf training camp where your little ones can develop the skills needed to become an elf themselves. This just in, an overly excited holiday elf will be a special guest at this year's Christmas at the Margarita Ranch, which runs from November 27th through December 20th. You can reserve your seats now on the Jingle Bell Express by going to christmasatthemargarita.com before the Christmas train passes you by. This has been a Scoop Newsman special report.
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11: And we're back with Our American Stories and the story of Henry Mancini, the composer of such classics as Moon River and the Pink Panther theme, among other compositions. And it's being told by his bride, Virginia Mancini. We were commenting during the break about the fact that Henry Mancini came up and grew up in a steel town. And what a thing about this country, that you can grow up in a working class town like that and imagine yourself to become, well, almost anything. When we last left off, Virginia Mancini, his widow, was telling us about Henry's early life in Pennsylvania and how they met after World War II. Let's continue with the story.
12: When we got married, I was making $36 a year on the 15-minute radio show. Henry was making $52 unemployment insurance, and we didn't have a care in the world. We managed to pay our bills, pay our rent. I was still singing backup for people.

0: One of them was Betty Hutton, major star at Paramount Studios. And she asked me if I would accompany her to London, where she was playing a month at the London Palladium. And she was opening on my first wedding anniversary. And she was offering me some good money. So I went home and I said, Henry, I would never do this except without your permission, but Betty Hutton has asked me to go with her to the London Palladium for a month. How do you feel about that? And he said, well, why don't you do that? He said, it's okay with me. So on our opening night, my first wedding anniversary, a big bouquet of flowers came into my big tub of a dressing room, washing tub. While I'm at the London Palladium, he has a gig at the Hollywood Palladium playing the Glockenspiel on I'm Looking Over a Four-Leaf Clover. And he hated singing it. He didn't mind playing the Glockenspiel, but the whole band had to sing, I'm looking over a four-leaf clover, and he would not sing. He would play the Glockenspiel, but not sing. And one night the band leader saw him not singing, fired him off the bandstand right then and there. So when I came home from the London Palladium, he picked me up at the airport and I said, Henry, how did it go with the Hollywood Palladium? He said, I got fired because I wouldn't sing. I'm looking over a four-leaf clover. Anyway, that was that chapter in our lives.
1: And in 1952, Mancini would join the Universal Music Department, where he'd go on to have a hand in working with the scores of over 100 different films.
0: His time at Universal was like going to Harvard. Great training experience for him to be on salary, and we knew we could always depend on a check at the end of the week, and that's where he got his training. He was working constantly on every film you could think of.
1: And it was there that he met Blake Edwards, an American actor, director, producer, and screenwriter. If you don't know him, he directed Breakfast at Tiffany's.
0: Just by accident, Blake Edwards and Henry were on the Universal lot at the same time. Henry was there to get a haircut, and they were about to have lunch, and they met in the commissary. Blake happened to mention to Henry that he was about to do a television series called Peter Gunn. Would he be interested in doing the music? Henry, of course, thinking it was a Western, said, sure, why not? I'd love to. He said, no. This is not a Western. This is about a private detective named Peter Gunn. Well, that was a turning point in our lives because it became such a worldwide hit. And still today, that album cover is treasured worldwide. We had always tried to plan to go to Europe at some point in our lives, and we would say, one day we're going to go to Europe, one day we're going to go to Europe. And I said, Henry, I don't care when, but let's book it. Let's book it now. So we booked a trip from New York to Southampton on the SS France. First class all the way for 6 weeks. We had saved $6,000. So when we sailed on the SS France, it so happened that Blake Edwards and Maurice Richelin were writing a script on a story called The Pink Panther. So they would be in their staterooms writing all day long, and at dinner time we would all converge at the dinner table for drinks and laughs and the rest of the evening. We were on a six-week tour of every wonderful country, Spain, France, the Netherlands, Finland, Sweden. We did it all in 6 weeks on $6,000. Can you imagine? So while we were there, it's when Peter Gunn hit. And we knew that when we came home, we didn't have to worry. The first royalty check from

0: And it was mostly always, always positive. I loved the experience of hearing what he wrote for the first time of anybody on the planet.
1: And one song that Henry composed and Ginny managed to hear pretty early on was Moon River from Breakfast at Tiffany's. It's a song that's since been covered by Frank Sinatra, Judy Garland, Chevy Chase, Frank Ocean, and Morrissey of all people. But the song almost didn't make it onto the big screen.
0: You know, when Breakfast at Tiffany's was finished, Paramount decided to take it to San Francisco to preview it. And when it was over, we all met in Blake Edwards' suite in San Francisco to discuss, you know, what worked, what didn't work. And it was obvious that that was a little long, and there needed to be cuts made here and there. One of the suggestions by the head of the studio was that they cut the song, Moon River. There was such silence in the room that even Audrey took exception to that suggestion. After having worked so hard to do it and learn it, and anyway, it definitely stayed in the picture, as you know, and thank God it did. He had a sense of melody that very few good musicians have. And Moon River, I do believe, will live longer than any of us. People will know that song forever. It has a lasting quality about it that expresses everybody's feeling.
1: Henry Mancini would pass away on June 14th, 1994, at the age of 70, and Ginny adored every second of their time together.
0: My life with Henry was such a joy because his temperament was so even. He would never get angry. He used to say, "Ginny," when I used to fly off the handle, he used to say, "Ginny, let four bars go by," meaning four bars of music before you say anything, before you react. Anyway, he taught me a lot. My time with Henry was over much too early. This year, we would have celebrated 69 years of marital bliss. Unfortunately, I was not able to keep him that long. So I keep him alive through listening to his music all the time. He's always there.
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1: Hey, it's Andy Morris from First Look, getting ready for tomorrow's show. Robin Coleman going to be joining us from Wood Humane Society. Also, another edition of the Duffer's Corner for all you golfers out there. That gets underway at about 8:15 tomorrow on First Look. If you haven't had time to take the poll yet, please do that. We wanted to find out if you have either a front door camera, like a Ring camera or a Bing or something like that, or an automated or smart door lock. One, both, or neither. Let us know on the poll today, and we'll talk tomorrow.
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4: From ABC News, I'm Stephanie Officer. Her attorney says Krista Pike has started walking and eating again a week after she survived a botched execution attempt using two doses of pentobarbital. ABC's Morgan Norwood.
5: More than a week after her failed execution, Tennessee death row inmate Krista Pike now up and walking around her hospital room, according to her attorney, but adding she remains mentally foggy.
6: It's that sort of starting a sentence and losing track of where she was going. It's not that she's unaware, but that she doesn't hold the thought very easily.
5: The convicted killer surviving two lethal injections, lawyers saying prison staff used at least seven needles to try and gain access to her arms.
4: The sailors on board the USS Abraham Lincoln finally docking in San Diego after 10 months of deployment without a port call. It's the longest in Navy history, and the sailors were deployed to the Middle East as part of the Iran War. Their deployment came under scrutiny after some sailors had suicidal ideation. ABC's Louis Martinez says this has become a teachable moment for top military brass.
7: Several weeks ago, we had a video message from the Navy's top admiral, the chief of naval operations, Admiral Darrell Cottle. And in the video, he and the top enlisted sailor explained, we have learned so much from the deployment of the Abraham Lincoln. We are implementing those changes now before the next ship leaves. That ship has already left. It's the USS Theodore Roosevelt, also left from San Diego, and they have incorporated so many of the changes there in terms of the supplying aboard the ship, in terms of the training, ensuring that they have enough systems that can be fixed when they're at sea.
4: Some sad news for frozen pizza lovers when it comes to a longtime staple. Those little Mama Celeste pizzas that can come through in a pinch are reportedly being discontinued after more than six decades and changing owners several times before landing at ConAgra. But you still have time to enjoy the pies. They'll be phased out early next year. You're listening to ABC News.
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4: Ukrainian authorities say a Russian airstrike on a busy residential area in the eastern part of the country killed at least 33 people. ABC's Ian Pannell reports.
9: President Zelensky again appealing desperately for air defenses. Every single day, Russia is launching ballistic missiles, cruise missiles, and every single day, ordinary Ukrainians, men, women, and children are dying as a result of it. And Ukraine's ability to defend itself is very limited.
4: More measles cases in Pennsylvania, a state with one of the largest outbreaks in the country. As ABC's Sherry Preston reports, one public health expert thinks he knows why.
10: 74 new measles cases in Pennsylvania just since Monday. Dr. Dimitri Daskalakis, who resigned from the CDC last year, says that number is self-inflicted.
11: The chaos that's been created by the misinformation that we're hearing from the Secretary of Health, as well as other public health leaders in the U.S., means that parents are confused.
10: And as a result, he says, fewer kids are being immunized and protected against the measles. Sherry Preston, ABC News.
4: Federal prosecutors in New York announced new charges against former Venezuelan President Nicolas Maduro and his wife Celia Flores. The pair now charged with conspiring to torture Americans in Venezuela. Two victims said they were accused of plotting to assassinate Maduro and were tortured with electric shock. I'm Stephanie Officer, ABC News.
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19: This is Lee Habib, and this is Our American Stories. This next story, well, it's our Rule of Law series, where we tell stories about what happens when the rule of law is present or absent in our lives. And Alex today brings us an unusual story from a guy named Bill Koch, an entrepreneur with 1,300 employees. Here's Bill.
20: You know, what I really like, if you look at a great painting, you can tell the love the artist did in creating it. And to me, that's precious. And that's what creates, in my opinion, great art. You know, is the love for what the artist was doing. And then food, too. You know, with an outstanding chef, you could taste that, oh my God, this tastes differently. Because he put a lot of love into it, which means he put a lot of energy and thought and everything else into it. And the same with a bricklayer. You know, if he really loves his work, he takes a little extra care in doing it other than slapping it together. And the same thing with wine. The great wines, you could really taste the love that the vintner had in making it. And so, that to me is highly offensive when someone is faking it.
21: Bill found out that 4 bottles that were sold to him as Thomas Jefferson's were fake. And then he found out that more were too.
20: There's a huge code of silence because the faker doesn't want to know that he's faking. The middleman who's selling the wine doesn't really want to know if it's fake. In fact, there was one big auction house that was selling a lot of wine in New York in auctions, and they had to have this retail.

0: or deal with them to get through the laws. And the guy who owns the retail shop said, "Why are you selling a lot of fake wine in this auction?" And the head in-house counsel versus the outhouse counsel said, "Authenticity is an opinion, and we're not in the opinion business. We're in the business of making our margin, so just ignore it." And then the guys who buy the fake wine, if they find out it's fake, they want to get rid of it and get their money back. So primarily they either dump it into the auction market, or they give it to a charity to auction off, or they find some sucker that will buy it. Some of the fake wines I bought were from charity auctions, because the guy gave it to him and he got a tax deduction on it, and some other schmuck got them. Mainly me. I got them. And so I just set him, I'm out of on a crusade.
1: A legal crusade.
0: To shine a bright light on it. And I also, I guess because when I was younger, I was taken advantage of by people when I was naive. And so I said, I just hate being cheated. Hate it.
1: One of the fakers actually offered to give Bill all of his money back. And Bill said, "No, we're going to court."
0: That's right. Well, I ended up in one real long lawsuit, which we won hands down. And then after that, everybody wanted to settle with me. And there was one guy who said, "Well, I sold you these fake bottles. Would you give them back to me so I could give them back to the guy that sold them to me?" And so I said, "All right, I will." But then I engraved on the bottles "counterfeit" and gave it back to him. I haven't heard from him since. One big faker sent me a fax saying, "Oh, why are you worried about fake wine? Even Jesus turned water into wine." And I was hoping I could get him into a court in the Bible Belt, but I couldn't. One guy had a huge collection of pre-World War II bottles of Petrus, which is one of the best wines in the world, and oversized bottles. And I bought a bottle of 1921 Petrus in a double magnum. And I opened it up. God, that tasted like the cheapest wine I've ever had. And I looked at it, and there was an article about this wine, about how it was found and who found it, etc. And it was rated 100 out of 100. That's why I bought this bottle. And what the guy did, the faker, a guy by the name of Hardy Rumstock, poured in 1957 wine into the bottle, and he made a fake label. We even found the place where he bought the bottle, and we found where he had the labels printed. And he poured in 57 wine, put in some juice that made it taste old and smell old. I said what he did was put moose piss in it for me. And we took this bottle to Petrus, and they said they never made big bottles pre-1945. And this one guy who had this huge collection of huge bottles called me up and said, "Are all our bottles fake?" And we said, "Yeah. How do you know?" "Well, we went to Petrus and they said they never made them." And they said, "Oh my God." And then a month later, he called up and said, "Well, why don't you buy these bottles for me?" And I said, "Why?" And he said, "Well, it's good evidence." I said, "Well, I don't need to pay you. I'll just subpoena you." Unfortunately, crusades turn out to be long and very expensive.
1: Bill has spent $35 million going after the fakers over what was originally a $400,000 wine fraud. And some might say that's a crusade not worth it, spending 87 and a half times the cost. But for Bill Koch, it is. The crusade isn't about the wines. I mean, it's a little bit about the wines, but Bill could have bought new wines for far less. What it's really about to him is the rule of law. And Bill's pursuit of the rule of law ended up exposing an industry of tens of millions of fake wine.
0: I try to say, well, it's bad business to cheat when you get caught.
2: And great job, as always, by Alex. And thanks to Bill Coe.

0: a rule of law series, because let's face it, sometimes the cops can't get these people, and sometimes, let's face it, no one else can. Sometimes we, the citizens, have to go out and find these fakers. But if we can't bring them to a court of law, if we can't have the rule of law, then we have nothing at all. Bill Koch's story, his crusade against fake wine, and again, and against fake everything, here on Our American Stories. 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
0: This is Lee Habib, and this is Our American Stories, and we tell a lot of stories about our nation's past. And this one next, well, it's a story, well, part of a story that you know, the Great Chicago Fire of 1871, but the more interesting story, which is the Great Chicago Recovery. Experts agree on where that fire started back in 1871, a little under 2 miles from downtown Chicago, just to the southwest. But how it started remains an open question. And so we bring you Tim Samuelson, the cultural historian of the city of Chicago, to tell us about this area and dive into the mythology of how the Chicago fire got started.
13: It was an area of small shacks and cottages of largely Irish immigrants. The fire itself began in the barn of Patrick and Catherine O'Leary. For the scale of Mrs. O'Leary and her existence in the neighborhood, she was an entrepreneurial businesswoman. There was more than one cow in the barn, and she had a, modest but substantial business. And, of course, the thing that's amazing is that for years people told this story about her at night milking the cow kicking over a lantern, setting the barn afire, and then high winds and dry conditions go and burn down a significant part of the city. Well, if you have a dairy business, you don't milk your cows at night. In fact, usually at the time the fire started, and we're talking about, maybe about a quarter to nine in the evening, you're likely asleep in your house because you have to get up early to milk those cows. And again, there's multiple cows in the barn. So it makes for kind of an interesting, ironic thing that poor Mrs. O'Leary gets fingered. But where did the fire start? You bet it started in their barn. And ironically, what didn't burn in the Great Chicago Fire? The O'Leary's house. It made it through just fine. But the fire took off on a path that would go to the northeast, jumps the Chicago River, headed right for downtown Chicago, which was a fairly built-up metropolis by 1871 with substantial buildings built out of stone, brick and iron fronts. Many people talk about downtown Chicago being largely wood buildings. That's another myth that kind of needs to get solved. The buildings of Chicago were of size and substantial architectural character and quality comparable to other cities of that era. But when you have the conditions of dry conditions, high winds, those stone walls will crumble. A dignified front made out of cast iron would melt like butter. And it wasn't the case of one building setting fire to another. It was the case of such an intense heat that things would just spontaneously combust.
0: Let's talk a little bit about Chicago and what caused the fire in terms of Chicago's growth. Because in 1840, Chicago was basically a small Midwestern town. I wouldn't even call it a city. Talk about the growth, the meteoric growth from 1840 to 1870 that set the conditions under which a fire like this could have even happened.
13: Let's go back to, let's say, the 1830s or the 1840s. What was here? Not much. In fact, if you were here in 1830, people argue about how many, but it might be 50 to 100 people. The buildings are just little shacks along this meandering little river off of Lake Michigan. But it was the perfectly located swampy backwater because as a country is at that point starting to grow west, Chicago was the strategic location located on the chain of the Great Lakes that could connect to the waterways of the east, and everything and everyone heading west would funnel through Chicago. So Chicago is the perfect place for anyone or anything to get anywhere. So you go from a mud hole in 1830 with just a handful of people. You start to get a few thousands of people in the 1840s, modest little buildings. By 1870, you have a major metropolis of over 300,000 people. It becomes a headquarters of commerce and manufacturing. It was a place that when you had the combination of the waterways meeting the rails, you could bring raw materials in, transform them into something else with a large labor force, and ship them out conveniently anywhere in not only the country, but in the world.
0: Let's talk about the night of the fire. How long did it rage? How much of the city did it consume? And what did the fire spare?
13: The evening of the fire on October 8, 1871 was in the center of a really tough drought. Things were really dry. So the fire

0: fire does break out in the barn of the O'Leary family. There is some bungling on the part of how the fire was reported that delayed firefighters in getting to the fire to extinguish it. However, the conditions were such that with the wood buildings that surrounded the O'Leary barn, the high winds and the dry conditions, it probably can be said that the fire was almost unstoppable from the start. The fire races through the wood buildings of this immigrant neighborhood less than 2 miles southwest of downtown Chicago, and then carries through in kind of a wedge. And, well, the fire didn't destroy the whole city, but it took out its whole central business district heart. The imposing stone, iron, and brick buildings of down Chicago were totally consumed. There were wood details in downtown Chicago in terms of ornamental mansard roofs, wood paving blocks, but for the most part, the buildings were fairly substantial. But the interiors are largely made out of wood. The total heat totally combusts them. So the fire starts, let's say, a quarter to eight in the evening. And you have, by 1 o'clock in the morning, it is burning downtown Chicago. And there is the courthouse right in the central square that is basically in flames. And then it races across the main part of the Chicago River, burns out a significant part of the north side of Chicago, burning out to almost a triangular wedge that would be on the north side, almost near what's Fullerton Avenue and Clark Street today. But all the city didn't burn. The south side of Chicago, that was a significant part of the city, was hardly touched at all. The west side of Chicago, which was also a significant part of Chicago, was hardly touched at all, except for that wedge that burned from the start of the fire at the O'Leary barn. And also, there were areas of the north side and the farther reaches of the north side and to the west that didn't burn at all. Chicago was able to recover fairly quickly after the fire because the one thing that the fire could not destroy was Chicago's perfect location that made the city thrive to begin with. And you could get anything you wanted to rebuild the city by the same waterways, the same rail lines coming into the city that could still deliver the goods for the city to thrive. And there were substantial parts of the city that were untouched by the fire, where the businesses that once had their offices in downtown Chicago could take temporary quarters. So you had businessmen who had, you know, elegant offices in downtown Chicago. The ruins were still smoking, and they were making arrangements to get quarters in old boarding houses south of downtown Chicago and reestablish their business and get to work rebuilding the destroyed city. Didn't take long.
1: Didn't take long indeed. When we come back, we'll find out how this all happened. We continue with Tim Samuelson here on Our American Story.
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1: And we continue here with Our American Stories and the story of the Great Chicago Fire, and more importantly, the Great Chicago Recovery. And we're talking to cultural historian and the guy who knows just about all there is to know about Chicago, Tim Samuelson. Let's talk about the damage caused by the fire and the extraordinary recovery. We had 100,000 people were homeless, 17,000 buildings were destroyed, and 300 people were killed. Tim, how did the people of Chicago, their spirit, play into this city's recovery?
0: I can let you in on a little secret about Chicago that's not often talked about, and it's something that I think is a matter of pride. Is that for all of its growth and prosperity, Chicago is still a tough little can-do Midwestern town in spirit. And so people who came to Chicago came here with the idea of making a buck. The people who came to Chicago in its early growth were the outsiders who didn't fit in to old established societies. So Chicago quickly became a place that was like undaunted by any kind of challenge that you could imagine. They could build anything, and there was the incentive to do it. There was nobody to tell you not to try a new way of doing things. And what wound up happening is these new way of doing things that sometimes the people out east kind of laughed and sneered at wound up changing the standard way people did things. So this was an innovative hub. So now you've got the central part of the city, a smoking ruin, a large part of the north side, people homeless. People just rolled up their sleeves and got together and worked to build things as quickly as possible. One of the first buildings built in the downtown area, and the downtown was still smoking in rubble, is William Kerfoot, who was a real estate man, builds a wooden shack, which he called the first building in the burned district. And he had a sign on it, hand-painted, that said, "All gone but wife, children, and energy." That's the Chicago spirit. And it wasn't long before, even into early 1872, and just months after the fire, new buildings were rising that replaced the old ones. Ironically, the size and the scale of those buildings wasn't that much different from the ones that were there before. But then there's an unusual phenomena. Now, people came for the new opportunities after the fire. Chicago grew in a scale like it had never before. The downtown area, which was largely confined into a small geographic area defined by the features that gave Chicago growth, the lake on one side, the river on two sides, rail yards to the south, didn't give a lot of room for development of new office space. Many cities can grow sideways. Chicago couldn't do that. The downtown after the fire was built up with all these elegant 4- and 5-story buildings. They didn't have elevators for the most part. But Chicago was proud of these wonderful Second Empire stone fronts. Chicago was reborn. They would talk glowingly of these new buildings that arose in 1872, 1873. There was even a big depression, and they kept on building. But by the 1880s, these same buildings that Chicago was so proud of as a symbol of an all-new city were too small for all the businesses that wanted to be there. These same buildings were being knocked down within 15 years. 15-year-old buildings were being called old and obsolete. And these innovative Chicagoans raided the toolbox of the Industrial Revolution, goaded by the real estate people and the landowners to make buildings taller, in taking things like metal framing, perfecting elevators into these amazing high-speed vehicles of vertical traffic. Chicago creates the skyscraper. The first skyscrapers arise in the mid-1880s on the site of buildings that only 15 years before, people were saying were so wonderful and modern. So the fire actually set in motion a series of chain reactions that made Chicago not only rebuilt, but even regenerate itself over and over again to make it the city that it is today.
1: And indeed, the population in 1871 was 300,000. It jumped to 500,000 in 1880. And by 1890, it had catapulted past the 1 million mark, a triple increase from the Great Chicago Fire. It's unimaginable today, Tim, that something like this could be done.
0: Nobody could believe the growth of the city, and the old cities of the East shook their heads in disbelief. In fact, they would kind of look how to disparage the city as some kind of, and looked at things like its architecture as some kind of raw, crude kind of work. It was often a simplified architecture that was very direct in expression of materials. Well, this is the birth of modern architecture. It was happening here. The birth of the skyscraper happened here. It didn't happen out east where cities could grow sideways. And in population, Chicago not only grew in terms of people arriving in Chicago after the fire, but it began in the 1880s to aggressively annex adjoining towns, making that part of Chicago itself. So you have this behemoth of a city in terms of population and growing geographic size by 1890. And much to the surprise and perhaps anger of the old established cities of the East, when it was decided to have a World's Exposition on the event of the 400th anniversary of Columbus's landing in the Americas, cities out East thought they had it buttoned up. Who got it? Chicago. And the World's Columbian Exposition showed Chicago not only as a city that had suddenly grown up in a place of smokestacks and stockyards, but a city of culture and achievement that was there before the world.
1: Indeed, the Chicago School of Architecture and so much more in art and music. I want to read one thing to you, a final point, and get your reaction. It is from British novelist and journalist Marianne Hardy, and she was an international writer who wrote about the recovery. We expected to find traces of ugliness and deformity everywhere, crippled buildings and lame, limping streets, running along forlorn, crooked conditions, waiting for a time to restore their vigor and build up their beauty anew. But phoenix-like, the city has risen from the ashes, grander and statelier than ever. Talk about that.
0: It's absolutely true that Chicago had reinvented itself, and it's unusual to have the center of a large metropolis suddenly built anew from scratch all at once. A typical downtown of an American city would consist of buildings of different scale and quality from a long timeline of their history. Here was something that not only is rising from the ashes all at once, new and modern, but the matter of pride, and therefore trying to show the world that it was indestructible, that there was a quality to these buildings. And so you looked at it, it wasn't just someplace built out of necessity or makeshift quarters. These were elegant, modern buildings, and it occupied the whole of downtown and also of the areas that were in the path of the fire.
1: And you've been listening to Tim Samuelson, and he's the cultural historian of the city of Chicago, and he's right about the quality of the buildings, but all of that, it all represented the quality of the people and the quality of those old Midwestern values. The story of the Great Chicago Recovery here on Our American Story.
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0: Hey, it's Andy Morris from First Look, getting ready for tomorrow's show. Robin Coleman going to be joining us from Wood Humane Society. Also, another edition of the Duffer's Corner for all you golfers out there. That gets underway at about 8:15 tomorrow on First Look. If you haven't had time to take the poll yet, please do that. We wanted to find out if you have either a front door camera, like a Ring camera or a Bing or something like that, or an automated or smart door lock. One, both, or neither. Let us know on the poll today, and we'll talk tomorrow.
1: I'm really excited, John. The season's changing.
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9: This is Our American Stories, and up next, a story you won't forget. In 1924, when Soviet leader Vladimir Lenin died, the Soviets preserved his body by placing him in a hermetically sealed glass coffin. Lesser known, though, is that around the same time in Benton Harbor, Michigan, a religious colony called the House of David did the same for their leader. Here's our own Monty Montgomery with the story of a robbery, a glass coffin, and a local legend.
10: The year is 1927. The place, Benton Harbor, Michigan. Home of the House of David, a religious colony led by Benjamin Purnell, who preached that if you followed his message and gave all your worldly possessions to him, you would never die. Unfortunately for Ben, though, he contracted tuberculosis, which he died from. Here's Chris Seriano with what happened next.
11: He didn't teach ever that he was going to die. So here he dies. And it was pandemonium. It was mass chaos at the House of David. So Benjamin, they kept wrapped in damp, warm towels for 8 days, thinking that he was going to rise again. Finally, the Barron County coroner said, listen, it's been 8 days. You either bury the guy or we're going to bury him.
10: But luckily for the House of David, they had the Soviets to look towards for inspiration.
11: Well, during that process of having him wrapped like that, they found out the process that linen in Russia had been used to embalm and put his body in a hermetically sealed glass coffin. That's what they did.

0: And there, Ben Purnell sat for the next 60-some years in his hermetically sealed glass coffin, while his massive mansion decayed around him as the House of David dwindled in numbers due to their belief in celibacy.
1: But in 1988, twice, the House of David, Diamond House, got broke into. But the first time, they ran quickly. The second time was not a good day. These kids, these four kids, had studied the movement of the House of David people. They had sat out in the woods. They were locals. They were in their backyard, basically. They figured out when the House of David people moved back and forth around the Diamond House. They came back on a particular day that they knew that there wasn't much movement, one of the weekend days. They cut a hole in the roof of the Diamond House mansion where they dropped down, and they spent the entire day stealing things. So vases, urns, statues, oil paintings from all over the world, these things came from the richest of rich people that joined. Those things disappeared. Well, one of the worst things that happened was they weren't satisfied with just items that were in the rest of the mansion. They wanted to see Ben because that's a big, big, big part of our local history, is him and his body being in there. And they found out that he was in his parlor. There's a stone wall that separates the catwalk from the Diamond House annex into his area. And it's got a big steel bank vault door on it, so there's no way you're getting through that door. And there's wire, electric wires, like shock wires, from the door. So even if you touch the door, you're probably going to go to heaven real quick or somewhere, right? So they went back. One of them was a contractor. They went back to his house, got a big ramming bar, and they rammed a hole through this stone wall. And they made it big enough where they could pull the rest of the rocks out and they could get their bodies through the hole. And they got into his parlor where his tomb is at. And I interviewed those people. They told me, Chris, when we got in there, it was like a pharaoh's tomb. So around Ben's glass-sealed coffin, which was up at an angle, were piles and piles of rings and diamonds and rubies and necklaces and vases. And it was like, what happened to the stuff when people came there? The beautiful things that they came there with, they couldn't have those anymore, right? They didn't know. They just had to give them away. Well, they were saved. A majority of them were saved in the Diamond House. So when he was buried like a pharaoh and like an emperor. So they took some things off of that, but the sad thing was Ben had a 22-carat diamond ring on his finger and a big, huge diamond-filled and ruby-filled white gold custom-made necklace from House of David Jewelers. They wanted those things bad, and they took the pry bar, the ramming bar, and pried the glass dome off of his coffin, which is hermetically sealed. Can't be sealed again. But they broke the ring off of his finger, broke his finger in the meantime, and ripped the medallion off of his neck. And the 22-carat diamond on his finger was one of the biggest in the world at the time. So they got away. They got away with that break-in. And it was advertised all over, everywhere, all over the country. It was a big deal. Finally, I interviewed the state police officer at my museum one day, and he said, Chris, I'm the one that made the arrest. And I said, tell me about it. And he said, we had pictures. The House of David had, people had pictures of all these things that were in the Diamond House. And he said, me and my partner are driving through Benton Heights, which is a rough part of Dodge in this area. And we look over, and in front of this trailer is this little nickel-plated parlor stove with flowers growing out of it. That was it, right? So they walked up to the door, knocked on the door, and a lady answered and said, ma'am, we love that stove that you have out there. Can you tell us where we can get something like that? And she said, well, my ex

0: medallion, which was appraised at over $500,000, they found out that those kids took those to the south side of Chicago and sold them to a jewelry dealer there, like a swap guy, for $12,000 cash. And then he, back then, you didn't have to have anybody's driver's license, you didn't have to ask questions, you just bought stuff and sold stuff. So he had taken the diamond and out and sold it to a diamond buying place in London for like $60,000. Supposedly they chopped it up and sold it off differently so it wouldn't be detected, but that's all gone now. The scariest thing was the girl that told me the story. She came in my museum twice, 2 days in a row, spent hours without saying one word. And finally, I went up to her, my mom and I were there, and I said, "Man, you seem really fascinated by this story. Can you tell me why?" And she said, "Do you want to know?" And I said, "Yeah, I do want to know." And she said, "I'm the one that broke in the Diamond House." And I was like, oh my gosh. I mean, this is all my stuff. Is right here in front of her, and she was capable of getting into this place. So she went on to tell me the whole story, all the details. It was so good. I should have filmed her, but she was a mammoth girl. She kind of killed me. But in the end, she said, "Chris, you know what? I would do it again right now." She says, "It's the best high I ever had in my life." I'm thinking, I can't buy a good enough security system at this point.
1: And it's a big country, my mom used to always tell me as a kid, explaining the unexplainable to me, and the fun, and the weird. And my goodness, this is both fun and weird. And my goodness, a guy that tries to basically entomb himself and surround himself with jewelry. I always think of the great poem by Shelley, Ozymandias. And as hard as these guys and this one sort of cult leader tried to talk about his eternal life and everyone else's, well, a little something happened. He died. And everybody else was going to die, too. The story of a strange, almost little cult in Benton Harbor, Michigan. The House of David, here on Our American Stories.

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12: From ABC News, I'm Stephanie Officer. An impassioned New York City Mayor Zoran Mamdani called for ICE to leave his city after a man was shot during what the Department of Homeland Security calls a targeted operation in the Marble Hill neighborhood. The suspect was taken to the hospital with gunshot wounds. Mamdani says his five-year-old son was in the back seat of the car when ICE agents shot through the windshield. Police Commissioner Jessica Tisch says city cameras caught him parking when plainclothes agents approached with guns drawn. Mamdani.
13: New York City will not stand by while ICE agents shoot New Yorkers. And we will not back down from the demand that so many, including myself, have put forward time and again. This is an agency that must be abolished.
12: A man with a gun fatally shot by a security officer at the federal courthouse in Nashville. Police say the man's motive is under investigation. ABC's Pierre Thomas.
14: Shots ringing out in downtown Nashville after police say an armed man attempted to open fire inside the federal courthouse. Authorities say the man in his 40s entered through the courthouse front door around 9:30, approached security, and pulled out a pistol trying to fire it, but it jammed. They say the man then pulled out a knife and attempted to attack a U.S. Marshal security officer, who opened fire, fatally wounding the suspect.
15: Pierre Thomas, ABC News, Washington.
12: The NFL is joining New Jersey in asking the Supreme Court to allow regulation of prediction markets like Kalshi and Polymarket. Critics call them illegal sports betting operations. The companies are pushing back on that. The league reported Thursday $1.8 billion in trades on the first Sunday of the season were related to football. ESPN's David Purdom.
16: Having the NFL on board expressing interest in the Supreme Court looking at who is supposed to regulate prediction market. Is it supposed to be the federal government? Is it the state gaming regulators? Having the NFL weigh in on that certainly can't hurt.
12: ESPN is the parent company of ABC News. You're listening to ABC News.
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12: Arizona Democratic congressional candidate Bernadette Green Placentia says she was sexually assaulted while trying to fix campaign signs in August. Green Placentia told ABC News she decided to publicly come forward after a campaign stop with seniors.
19: And it just, you know, crossed my mind at that point, like, wow, I'm kind of being a hypocrite because I'm saying I'm going to fight for Arizonans, I'm going to fight for these folks, but I'm not fighting for women who've been victims of sexual assault.
12: The suspects are still at large. If you're in the market to buy a home, mortgage rates could throw a monkey wrench into your budget.
20: The sagging housing market receiving another blow with mortgage rates climbing for the seventh straight week. The average 30-year fixed rate for a home loan now stands at 7.4%, up from 7.28% last week, according to mortgage buyer Freddie Mac. That's the highest level in nearly 3 years. Mortgage rates typically respond to other economic factors, including interest rates and inflationary pressures due to the war. The higher mortgages can raise monthly premiums and sideline potential home buyers. Michelle Franzen, ABC News.
12: Pioneering software engineer Margaret Hamilton has died at age 90. Her code helped guide the Apollo 11 crew safely to the moon. Hamilton led a team that developed the spacecraft's onboard software and then designed a system that prevented a computer overload from aborting the mission. She also was awarded the Presidential Medal of Freedom in 2016. I'm Stephanie Officer, ABC News.
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25: This is Lee Habib, and this is Our American Stories, the show where America is the star and the American people. The 1972 Olympics in Munich, Germany, was dominated by Mark Spitz, a Jewish-American swimmer who won 7 gold medals for the United States. It was also the Olympics where Palestinian terrorists massacred 11 Israeli athletes. This incident was televised across America and prompted President Nixon to establish plans to avert terrorism in the United States. But what the world didn't see was Israel's response, Operation Wrath of God. Let's take a listen.
26: Nearly every week on television and in newspapers, we witness a blood feud between Israelis and Palestinians that has gone on for decades. It was in the late 1960s when this cycle of violence began to escalate. After the small, New Jersey-sized nation of Israel soundly defeated the Arab coalition in the 1967 Six-Day War, Palestinian terrorist groups turned to increasingly spectacular acts of evil to get world attention. Israel defended itself as it always had, but 1972 would be the turning point. On May 8th of that year, 4 members of a Palestinian terrorist group hijacked a Boeing 707 aircraft with 10 crew members and 90 passengers, 67 of them Jewish, and landed it in the heart of Israel, Tel Aviv. Soon after taking command, the 2 men and 2 women hijackers, armed with hand grenades, a revolver, and 2 5-pound explosive devices, separated the Jewish hostages from the others and sent them to the back of the aircraft. The captain relayed the terrorist demands that 315 convicted Palestinian terrorists be released from Israeli prisons, or they would blow up the airplane with its passengers.
27: Alternative is to leave here, otherwise I am quite sure the plane will be exploded.
26: Israel's policy was never to negotiate with terrorists, or never to back down. Prime Minister Golda Meir ordered an assault on the aircraft. The mission was led by Israel's elite anti-terror unit, commanded by Ehud Barak, and joined by Benjamin Netanyahu. Both will become future prime ministers. Israeli commandos approach the aircraft, disguised as aircraft mechanics in white jumpsuits. They immediately kill the two male hijackers.

0: officers and apprehend the two females. Here's Ehud Barak on the incident.
1: But it took just 90 seconds before we stormed it, killed two of the terrorists.
0: Israelis interviewed the two captured female terrorists who admitted they were members of Black September, an amorphous branch of the terrorist organization Fatah. Founded by Yasser Arafat, Fatah is the most radical wing of the Palestine Liberation Organization, better known as the PLO. The man who ordered the hijacking was Arafat's protege and Fatah's commander, Alai Hassan Salameh. 2 weeks after the hijacking, Salameh's name came up again in connection with a bloody massacre that left 24 dead, 78 wounded, at the same airport. Two of the three terrorists died, and the third was arrested. But Israel had not heard the last of Salameh or Black September. Here's Benjamin Netanyahu.
2: After that, they realize they can't hijack Israeli planes. If they go to Israel with somebody else's plane and try to extort something there, they'll be killed. So they figured they'd go somewhere else.
0: Somewhere the whole world would be watching. The 1972 Munich Olympics.
3: Israel!
0: Munich's Olympic Games were carefully constructed to convey the message that Germany's rehabilitation was complete. That 1936, when Berlin under Adolf Hitler hosted the 11th Olympiad against the backdrop of discrimination and violence, was a relic of a dead past.
3: Italian!
0: The German organizers didn't want the world to see them holding guns, which might evoke old images. No armed guards or police were positioned in the Olympic Village or at stadium entrances. Security costs for the games came to $2 million. This relatively insignificant sum was not born of miserliness, but of a frank desire to keep security to a minimum. In contrast, the 2004 Olympic security costs exceeded $1 billion. Germany, Cologne Airport, Wednesday, August 23rd, 1972. A middle-aged couple wait for their four pieces of luggage to arrive. The man, dressed in a well-tailored suit, hoists the bags onto two carts and heads towards the customs line and the exit beyond. The Palestinian man is a courier for Fatah and its Black September wing in Europe. His accomplice, posing as his wife, is there to lend legitimacy to their cover. The couple are asked to open their bags. The husband refuses. He begins to yell and scream. "I am a businessman, not a criminal." The customs officials have seen this act before. They point to a bag and ask him to open it. The man reluctantly opens the suitcase. Lingerie, in many colors and styles, covers the inspection desk. The officer motions to the man, "Close your case and carry on." What the German officer doesn't know is that the three pieces of luggage he failed to inspect contains eight AK-47s, dozens of magazines loaded with 7.62 millimeter bullets, and 10 hand grenades. The operation is on track. With 13 days to go before the attack, the terrorists have time to kill. They choose nicknames for themselves. One member of Black September calls himself Che Guevara, as a tribute to his hero, the bloodthirsty Cuban communist sidekick of Fidel Castro. The rest of the eight Palestinians take in the sights, make dinner plans, and catch up on sleep. One even goes to two Olympic volleyball games.
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4: And we continue with Our American Stories and the story of the 1972 Olympic Games in Munich, remembered in part by Mark Spitz's remarkable performance, winning 7 gold medals, but also for something far worse. Let's continue with the story.
14: Tuesday, September 5th, 1972, day 10 of the Olympics. A bus filled with the sounds of backslapping and laughter arrives back at the Olympic Village. The jubilant Israeli athletes just spent an evening at the theater. At 4:30 a.m. on September 5th, as the athletes sleep, 8 tracksuit-clad members of Black September carry duffel bags loaded with AK-47 automatic rifles, semi-automatic pistols, and hand grenades.
15: Where are you guys from?
14: As they are about to scale the 6-foot barrier into the Olympic Village, they're immediately spotted.
15: It was big English, man.
14: A few tipsy American athletes sneaking back into the village after a night on the town.
15: Let's help them over.
14: Quickly assist them in getting over the chain link fence.
15: Here you go. Let's go. I got you. Come on.
14: The terrorists encountered no guards. But to the sober eyes of 6 German postal workers, the men seem suspicious. They report the break-in, but no action is taken. Once inside, the Black September members change their clothes and load their weapons. With a stolen key, they attempt to enter the apartment housing the Israeli delegation. But the lock won't turn. The jiggling of the key immediately wakes Yusuf Gutfreund, a 6'3", 200

0: international wrestling referee. The terrorists flip the lock and open the door. But Gutfreund stands in the hall, staring at the masked men as he throws the full weight of his body and strength against the door. One of the terrorists quickly wedges the steel barrel of his AK-47 between the door and the frame and begins using it as a crowbar. The weightlifting coach, a Holocaust survivor who lost his entire family on German soil, hears the commotion and sees the masked terrorist slowly gaining entrance. He yells to his flatmates to run for their lives as he throws himself out the back window and escapes. The terrorists overpower Gutfreund and charge into the room. Wrestling coach Moshe Weinberg is shot through the cheek while trying to fight off the intruders. A 106-pound Israeli wrestler slaps at one of the terrorist barrels and runs down to the underground parking garage as one of the terrorists follows him, spraying gunfire in his direction. He also escapes. Then, the wounded Weinberg, holding a rag on his bullet-holed cheek, makes another attack, knocking one of the intruders unconscious and slashing another with a fruit knife before being shot to death. Weightlifter Yusuf Romano, a veteran of the Six-Day War, also attacks and wounds one of the terrorists before being shot and killed. That September morning in 1972, the people of Munich wake to the sound of sirens and the rumble of military trucks. Flickering police lights paint the city blue at dawn. The news is breaking all over the world.
1: The peace of what is would have been called the Serene Olympics was shattered just before dawn this morning, about 5 o'clock.
0: Here's Peter Jennings with the live broadcast.
2: If I were to guess at the moment at which of the commando organizations this group is to come from, I'd be most likely to narrow in on a group called Black September.
3: I was a reporter based in Lebanon, and if you were an American reporter working for an American news agency in Beirut, you knew all the characters because the Palestinians were very open about many of the things they were trying to accomplish, and so we knew some of the players. Didn't always know what they were doing, and God knows what they were going to do.
0: And they've taken 9 members of the Israeli delegation hostage.
4: It now appears that Black September has tossed a piece of paper out the window, a list of demands.
1: A man with a stocking mask on his face, weird. What's going on inside that head and that mind?
5: The terrorists demanded the release of 234 prisoners who were being held in Israeli jails and also some who were being held abroad. But Golda Meir would have none of it. She just rejected their demands outright.
0: By 5 p.m., the Palestinians demand an airplane to take them and their hostages to an unspecified Arab country. The Germans agree, counting on ambushing the terrorists at the airfield. German authorities transport the terrorists and their hostages to Fürstenfeldbruck Airport.
6: Heading to an airport called Fürstenfeldbruck.
0: In his book, Stateless, the commander of Fatah shared why he chose the Munich Games as his target. To use the unprecedented number of media outlets in one city to display the Palestinian struggle for better or worse. Around the world, viewers hunkered in front of their TVs, watching and waiting for the outcome.
1: The latest word we get from the airport is that, quote, all hell is broken loose out there.
0: At the airport, a novice German police force set up a decoy airplane to lure the terrorists into the line of their sniper fire. But as the terrorists board the plane, the pilots and the crew are gone.
7: This is ridiculous.
0: Little do they know that just 15 minutes prior, a group of 13 German officers from the Police Special Task Command Force abandoned the plane, end their mission, for fear of their lives.
8: He's right. We can't do any good here.
0: They took a last-minute vote. It was unanimous, and their commander supported their decision wholeheartedly. With an empty plane, the terrorists immediately assume it's a trap.
5: And it all went horribly wrong. It degenerated into a battle. And the hostages were in the middle of this. They were manacled and shackled in the back of the helicopters. And all this time, the two Israelis who come over to try and help the rescue operation were standing there watching this, and impotent, really. They were powerless to do anything because the battle had begun.
0: German snipers eliminate 5 of the 8 terrorists in the chaotic gunfight.
9: Oh, my God.
0: Before their deaths, the members of Black September murder all nine of the chained Israeli hostages. The three surviving terrorists are held in police custody. Rumors rage. The media pounce.
4: We have reports now that all the hostages, all nine hostages, are safe.
0: The international news agency Reuters sends out an exclusive wire report. It reads, all Israeli hostages have been freed.
9: And according to these reports, all Arab terrorists have died by German gunfire.
0: The good news spreads like wildfire, and the world celebrates. In Israel, relatives and friends show up at athletes' family homes with flowers and champagne. Then, just after 3 a.m, the truth finally reaches the media when Reuters sends a corrected message over the wires. Flash, all Israeli hostages seized by Arab guerrillas killed. ABC's Jim McKay broadcasts the devastating update to the world. He looks straight into the camera and says,
1: "We've just gotten the final word. You know, when I was a kid, my father used to say, our greatest hopes and our worst fears are seldom realized. Our worst fears have been realized tonight. They've now said that there were 11 hostages. Two were killed in their rooms yesterday morning. Nine were killed at the airport tonight. They're all gone. They're all gone.
10: Comrades loaded onto an airplane to bring them home together.
0: Jews have been led yet again to their death on German soil. Only 27 years passed since 6 million Jews were herded into camps and murdered. As the relatives of the Munich victims gather to bury their dead, Israeli security officials plot revenge.
11: I think it was a great shock. It was a great shock because it showed you what kind of lack of inhibition, lack of any moral constraints this terror had. It was, if it was supposed to break our morale, it didn't.
12: And you've been listening to the story of the 1972 Olympics in Munich. And what tragedy. You could hear it in Jim McKay's voice. He was one of the great broadcasters and did ABC's Wide World of Sports, and you could just hear the grief. Two killed in rooms, nine killed in the airport, just flat out murdered. And then you heard the voice of now Prime Minister Benjamin Netanyahu, who his brother was killed in the Entebbe raid. When we come back, the story of the 1972 Olympic Games in Munich and the acts of terrorism committed there, here on Our American Stories.
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9: And we continue with Our American Stories and the story of the massacre of 11 Israeli athletes in the 1972 Olympic Games in Munich, Germany. And overshadowed were remarkable performances by American athletes, including Mark Spitz, the Jewish American swimmer who won 7 gold medals for the United States. Let's pick up where we last left off.
10: In Jerusalem, Prime Minister Golda Meir tells Parliament that Israelis will go after the terrorists responsible. We will smite them wherever they may be. At first, Golda's airstrike response looks like previous skirmishes, but this is just the beginning. Golda wants to set a new standard. She realizes Israel can no longer afford to respond and retaliate. The Talmudic imperative to rise and slay the one who comes to kill you needs to be fulfilled to the letter of the law, she says. Prime Minister Meir authorizes the assassination campaign. They call it Operation Wrath of God. Terror will soon arrive at the terrorist doorstep.
11: Initially, it was the intention of the hijackers.
10: If Operation Wrath of God has any lingering doubts, they are erased by events on October 29th, 1972. Just a month and a half after Munich.
12: Lufthansa jet was hijacked coming from Damascus. The hijackers demanded the release of 3 killers who survived Munich, and the Germans said yes instantly.
10: The 3 terrorists celebrate their freedom with a press conference.
13: Look at them.
12: They're movie stars.
13: Did you shoot any of the Israeli hostages?
14: It's not important to say I killed Israeli.
10: It is clear that if those who planned and carried out the attack at Munich were ever going to pay for what they did, only Israel could extract that payment. Operation Wrath of God would be the instrument of its revenge.
12: That was the first time, I think, in the history of Israel, and maybe in the history of the world, that a state decided to pursue a policy of personal killing in a systematic way.
10: A committee led by Meir draft a secret hit list of Black September members.
15: Ambushed and slaughtered again. While the rest of the world is playing games, Olympic torches and brass bands and dead Jews in Germany. And the world couldn't care less.
10: The Israeli intelligence agency Mossad supplies the committee with dossiers on the Palestinian members. Number one on the list was Ali Hassan Salameh.
15: There's people. They're sworn to destroy it. But I don't know who these maniacs are and where they come from. Palestinians. You tell me what law protects people like these. I've made a decision. The responsibility is entirely mine.
10: Salameh is the operations chief of Black September and the mastermind behind Munich and the Palestinian hijackings. For all his bloody activities, the Israeli media crown him the Red Prince.
16: He was really a protege of Yasser Arafat. Yasser Arafat publicly declared him to be his son, in inverted commas. And he was really something of an aristocratic hero within the Palestinian, among the Palestinian people.
10: Operation Wrath of God is underway as Mossad agents fan out across Europe and the Middle East. The first target on Mossad's secret assassination list is a Black September operative working as a translator at the Libyan embassy in Rome.
17: Buongiorno, Clara. Come sta?
16: He had no idea the Israelis were coming for him. He ate dinner that night with a friend and walked home to his apartment block. He stopped off to buy some groceries, made a couple of phone calls, and then walked into the entrance hall where he lived when two Israeli agents emerged from shadows and shot him with small caliber pistols.
10: Over the next 6 months, Mossad agents hunt down and kill three other Palestinian terrorists hiding in Europe.
16: They came up with quite intricate, sophisticated ways of killing people, including bombs that were detonated by telephone calls. They put landmines under somebody's car seat. They blew people up in their hotel bed.
10: Here's Bassam Abu Sharif, Yasser Arafat's chief advisor.
18: The PLO at that time urged all who have relationship to the PLO and their officers to be on the alert because they're expecting that Israel would carry such terrorist operations.
10: By the spring of 1973, Israel cooks up a mission that will strike fear into the heart of Black September and the PLO. Beirut, a 1 million person coastal city, 75 miles north of Israel's border. Beirut is a notorious factory for terrorism.
16: At the time, of course, Beirut wasn't like Europe. It was an armed city where they would have been quite prepared to attack and kill any Israeli soldiers that they saw.
10: But these Israeli agents will not be seen. For this operation, Mossad will enlist Israel's elite special force, known simply as the Unit. Lieutenant Colonel Ehud Barak is in charge.
19: We felt very self-confident that we can do whatever we need to do.
20: There's the scalpel and there's the sledgehammer. The sledgehammers, cruise missiles, and the Air Force coming in and laying down carpet of bombs. The Unit is a scalpel.
10: And this operation is most definitely a surgical strike. Mossad learns that three top-level Fatah targets live in the same apartment block on the Rue Verdun, just beyond the American and British embassies and the luxury seaside hotels.
12: They were the planners, they were the military commanders, and they were very, very close to Yasser Arafat.
10: It's Israel's most audacious counterterrorism mission to date.
1: The intended message, our reach is long. We can find you anywhere. The motive, deterrence, prevention, revenge. Here's how it goes down.
16: Ehud Barak turned up at the commando's base and slapped down on the table the three photographs of the individuals they were going to target. And people who were there have said this murmur of anticipation ran through the room.
19: He told him, these are the guys. They tried to photograph their faces. We are going to go and find them.
1: As they train to go and find them, they realize that a group of young Israeli men moving through the streets of Beirut might easily blow up their operation. So they decide to disguise themselves as couples on a date. The shortest warriors dress in drag. Barak is the hot brunette. A future Israeli general and deputy head of the Mossad are the blondes. The men hide their weapons and explosives under their jackets. The ladies stash Uzi submachine guns in their fashionable purses and hide hand grenades under their brassieres.
20: The idea is show the people something very unthreatening. They won't even notice it. And you can walk right by even a police officer, as they did in this case.
9: And you've been listening to the story of the 1972 Olympics in Munich, Germany, the terrorist attacks that massacred and took the life of 11 Israeli athletes, and then Israel's response, led by then Prime Minister Golda Meir. And my goodness, her Operation Wrath of God, which she authorized on October 29, 1972, was the first time in history that a state decided on a system of personalized killings, a hit list, so to speak, with Mossad leading the charge. And of course, we're caught now in the middle of the operation in Beirut in 1973. And there are two ways of going about taking on the terrorists. First, air power, the sledgehammer, but then comes the scalpel and a group that's called simply the unit. And when we come back, what happens next in Operation Wrath of God and how it impacts America here on Our American Stories.
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9: And we return to Our American Stories and the story of the 1972 Olympics in Munich, Germany, and the terrorist attacks that occurred there, taking the life of 11 Israeli athletes, and the response by Israel, Operation Wrath of God. We last left off in Beirut. Let's return to the story.
10: On April 9th, 1973, Israeli naval missile boats depart from Haifa Naval Base, carrying the unit's top 16 commandos and rubber Zodiac speedboats. The ladies cover their heads with plastic ponchos to protect their wigs and makeup-covered faces from the sea spray. When the missile boats reach the shores of Beirut, the inflatable Zodiacs are lowered into the water. To avoid being heard, they cut the engine several hundred yards from the shore and begin to paddle.
4: The agents from the Mossad had found out where they lived and had even gotten blueprints of the houses, the apartments where they were living, right outside of Beirut.
10: A broad-shouldered man in a suit two sizes too big for him walks hand in hand with Barak, the brunette, towards the entrance of their target. The other couples follow along while staying in character. The unit meets strong resistance early on from nearly 100 militants guarding the apartments. They engage in a close quarters battle. The doorman runs into the apartment and cries out in a garbled voice, "The Jews are here." Within minutes, three of the PLO's highest level leaders are dead. The soldiers shove piles of paper into waterproof bags and race down the stairs. As the unit exits into the street, they run into a firefight with Lebanese police, who are quickly beaten back. Mossad agents drive the commandos back to the beach, abandon their rented Buick Skylarks, and return to the missile boats in their rubber Zodiacs.
19: It took us the whole operation, from the time we landed to the time we were back in the sea, some 30 minutes.
10: By the time the sun rises over Beirut, Barak and his men are back in Israel.
5: The Israelis assassinated three Palestinian leaders who all lived in this one apartment building. Altogether, they killed or injured as many as 40 Lebanese and Palestinians.
6: I remember the town was in shock when they invaded Beirut itself. And in the dead of night, just stitched these guys in their apartments. The sense of vulnerability was enormous.
10: Yet the most important target, and most elusive, is still at large.
16: The Israelis were so keen.

0: to assassinate Ali Hassan Salameh, that they searched all over Europe for him. They weren't sure where he was based or even really sure what he looked like at the time.
1: He was very cautious and careful and moved from one place to another, never stayed at the same place. He was a very, very difficult target.
2: Mossad agents pick up traces of Salameh throughout Europe, but the leads run cold. Then, on July 14th, 1973, Mossad gets a tip that a low-level courier has a scheduled rendezvous with the Red Prince. 14 Israeli agents follow the courier to a tiny town in Norway called Lillehammer. For 2 days, they do not let the Red Prince out of their sight. There is, however, a junior member of the Israeli team who has her doubts about whether this is actually Salameh, but she is overruled. On the night of July 21st, as Salameh walks with a woman up a deserted street, two Mossad agents jump out of their car, withdraw their silenced Berettas, and shoot the man 10 times at close range. The woman screams as the mastermind of Munich falls to the ground. But junior backup agents make a fatal error as they speed out of the sleepy Norwegian town. A lone Lillehammer police officer takes down their license plate number. The morning after, they drive the same car to the Oslo airport and are arrested. One of the agents, who has serious claustrophobia, spills the beans on the operation and discloses the locations of many Israeli safe houses across Europe. It is an international embarrassment for Israel. As bad as this is, the team makes a bigger mistake. The man they killed is not Ali Hassan Salameh. Here's former CIA officer Sam Wyman.
3: When you have a team that is that expert and that skilled and that well-trained, when there is disagreement from one of those expert, well-trained people, history has shown us you ought to listen.
2: 5 of the 6 Israeli agents serve a maximum sentence of 20 months, a slap on the wrist. To many, this is evidence that European governments quietly condone the actions of the Israeli hit teams. But back in Israel, one of Golda Meir's worst nightmares has come true.
0: The murder in Lillehammer was seen as such a disaster for Israeli intelligence that Golda Meir and the Israeli government decided to suspend Operation Wrath of God and put a hold on future assassination operations.
2: Mossad hit teams lie dormant for 5 years. During this time, in 1974, Golda authorizes a hit on PLO leader Yasser Arafat. But low visibility prevents aerial reconnaissance from confirming Arafat's location. The mission is aborted. That same year, Arafat is given a hero's welcome at the United Nations, just 2 years after the Munich massacre. Standing right behind him and sharing in the spotlight is Arafat's close friend, the architect of Munich, Ali Hassan Salameh. In 1978, 5 years after Operation Wrath of God was suspended, Mossad is given a green light once more and zero in on Salameh, who is working at PLO headquarters in Beirut.
0: He had lowered his guard. He was following a pretty regular daily routine. The Israeli agents soon realized from surveillance where he was living and where he would work and people he would visit.
2: January 1979. Salameh leaves his home in the afternoon and gets into his tan Chevrolet, accompanied by 2 bodyguards. 2 more bodyguards climb into the Land Rover and follow behind. The Chevy rolls towards a rented Volkswagen Bug that is packed with 11 pounds of plastic explosives, equal to 70 pounds of dynamite. A Mossad agent stands 100 yards away on the balcony of her rented apartment and watches the convoy approach. She flips the switch on the detonator as the Chevrolet rolls past. As the smoke clears, the car lays obliterated in the middle of the street. Inside, 38-year-old Ali Hassan Salameh is dead.
0: Well, Salameh was seen as almost an aristocrat within the Palestinian community. He was revered by many people, idolized by many others.

0: It is 7 years in the making. But Israel feels they finally avenged Munich and made their country and the world a safer place. Two of the three terrorists who survived Munich were also reported killed in the late 70s.
1: There's only one surviving terrorist who was involved in the actual attack at Munich. That's a man called Jamal Al-Kashi, who still lives in hiding now. He still lives in fear of his life and thinks the Israelis may try to assassinate him.
0: In 1999, a Hollywood film crew accomplished something that even the Mossad was unable to do. They locate Jamal Al-Kashi and convince him to sit down for an interview for their Oscar-winning documentary, One Day in September, narrated by Michael Douglas. The almost fully silhouetted Palestinian reflects on the massacre of 11 innocent Israeli athletes 27 years after their deaths. I felt great pride and happiness that I would be participating in an operation against the Israelis. I was finally going to fulfill my dream. Today, he is reportedly hiding somewhere in Africa.
2: And a terrific job on the production, editing, and storytelling by our own Craig Hengler. And my goodness, what happened in 1972 in Munich? Well, we've had similar experiences here in America. 9/11, for sure. Our own citizens, and what happened to them in the Negev Desert in 2013. And it's still happening today. Terrorists around the world committing untold horrors on innocents. And my goodness, the story of finally taking down Salome, the Red Prince, and almost 7 years after the day of Munich, the full justice, the full wrath was finally felt by the people of Israel and free people around the world. The story of the 1972 Olympic massacre here on Our American Stories.
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2: From ABC News, I'm Stephanie Officer. Survivors of sexual assault, student groups, and supporters of Jane Doe protested in New York Thursday outside of the courthouse where she filed her civil suit against the Chi Phi fraternity and Cornell University. A criminal investigation was reopened into the case, stemming from a 2024 incident where Jane Doe alleged she was gang raped by seven frat members. ABC's Aaron Katursky.
3: Her attorney told us Jane Doe will cooperate with the criminal investigation now being led by New York Attorney General Letitia James, but one of the fraternity brothers, Gilio Lopes, is now challenging her appointment as special prosecutor, claiming she has unequivocally demonstrated a bias.
2: Gulf Coast residents are being told to make final preps now before Hurricane Isaias makes landfall sometime between Friday night and Saturday. The Category 2 storm carries 100-mile-an-hour winds. Clay Cobbs is with Pafford Medical Services out of Arkansas and says they brought along 120 staffers and 50 ambulances to Pensacola, Florida to help.
4: They need to heed those evacuation orders now. Help is not going to be able to come to them once the sustained winds reach 40 miles an hour. We will cease operating ambulances and other emergency response vehicles. So that would be my word and my direction to folks across the Gulf Coast.
2: Defense Secretary Pete Hegseth says the execution of a Fort Hood shooter, Nadal Hassan, will be via firing squad at Fort Hood and says it'll be public. Hassan was sentenced to death for the 2009 mass shooting in Texas, which left 13 people dead and wounded 32 others. ABC's Trevor Ault.
5: If this execution takes place in December, and Hegseth says it will, it would be the first public execution in the U.S. in some 90 years. And that defense official tells ABC News it will be live streamed.
2: His infamous Thriller jacket, Motown 25 stage worn glove, and others set to be auctioned during Julian's Auctions inaugural celeb and pop culture experience. Michael Jackson's items themselves became part of the zeitgeist.
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2: Krista Pike's attorney says she is walking and eating again a week after she survived a botched execution attempt in Tennessee. Pike survived 2 doses of pentobarbital, which her attorneys say left her arms burned and blistered after 7 attempts to inject her with drugs that did not kill her. ABC's Morgan Norwood.
8: Her lawyers say doctors thought she was brain dead and were preparing to take her off life support earlier this week when she regained consciousness. Her attorneys are now asking Tennessee's governor to commute her sentence to life.
2: Another night of clashes between protesters and police in France Thursday. Students have been protesting conditions in public schools. ABC's Tom Soufi-Burridge in Paris.
9: Look, the French government says they're going to look at the proposals. They've got a platform open for young people in France. But there's movement there. People are rushing now. We're just going to go calmly. There's a lot of riot police moving up here. So look, you can see the riot police are coming up now. We're going to sort of move safely in this direction so that we're not caught up in this. If we move over to the side, they're not going to come this way. There's a lot of tension here. There's a lot of unease, and this social movement, you can hear the reaction of the crowd, is building in France. It's not going away for the government.
2: A former Trump donor alleges U.S. Ambassador to Greece, Kimberly Guilfoyle, asked him to cover a $100,000 credit card bill in exchange for access to high-ranking administration officials. Guilfoyle denies any wrongdoing. I'm Stephanie Officer, ABC News.
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0: From the heartland of America and the gateway to the West, good morning, good evening, wherever you may be, across the nation, around the world. I'm George Norrie, and this is Coast to Coast AM. Later tonight, the mysterious world, Ireland. Looking forward to that. Here's what's happening. Hurricane Isaias is continuing to strengthen in the Gulf of Mexico after becoming the first Atlantic hurricane of the season, and is expected to make landfall along the northern Gulf Coast later this week as a dangerous Category 2 hurricane. Isaias is expected to approach the coast by tomorrow, with landfall currently estimated to be sometime late Friday or early Saturday between the Gulf Shores, Alabama, and Pensacola, Florida. Prayers for everybody out that way. President Donald Trump promised that the U.S. would not attack Iran before the midterm elections, tempering rising crude oil prices as well. He also touted productive conversations with Iran, though he did not provide specifics. The Houthis, as a matter of fact, claimed to have hit Saudi Arabia's main airport with a ballistic missile the third time this week. The Iran-backed rebels have claimed an attack on the facility amid Yemen's escalating civil war there. And new videos obtained exclusively by CBS News show Iranian attacks on a major U.S. military base in Kuwait as the war with Iran kicked off 7 months ago. With more, here's Tom Danheiser.
1: Well, George, House Speaker Mike Johnson is hailing Operation Epic Fury as a success, saying Iran had been dangerously close to having a nuclear weapon and predicting the country's economic collapse would force Tehran to reach an agreement with the U.S. The U.S. Treasury Department sanctioned 17 tankers and their owners as part of Operation Economic Outcast, aiming at dismantling Iran's remaining shadow fleet network. This as Iran declared Thursday that it won't cease uranium enrichment, according to Mohammad Islami, the head of Iran's Atomic Energy Organization. U.S. President Donald Trump spoke with Israeli Prime Minister Benjamin Netanyahu on the anniversary of the October 7 attacks, reflecting on the horribly tragic attacks while warning that Hamas and its allies are paying a steep price for the assault. Meanwhile, Yemen's government forces said they carried out thousands of strikes against Houthi targets as part of Operation Dawn of Yemen. The Iran-backed Houthis have been launching attacks at Saudi Arabia in recent weeks. And Secretary of War Pete Hegseth welcomed the USS Abraham Lincoln crew home after more than 300 days at sea, hailing its combat deployment against Iran. George?
0: Thank you, Tom. Meanwhile, Defense Secretary Pete Hegseth said that the public, you, will be

0: able to watch the execution of the Fort Hood, Texas shooter by firing squad. I predict it could be one of the highest rated television shows ever. The U.S. has not held a public execution in 90 years, and Hegseth's remarks raise questions about how the military would allow people to watch. Nidal Hassan, who was convicted of killing 13 people in 2009 shooting, is scheduled to be executed by firing squad on December 3rd at Fort Hood near Killeen, Texas. More than 122,000 cases of Gatorade are being recalled voluntarily due to undeclared food dyes, according to the FDA. The recalled cases of Gatorade Lemon Lime, Gatorade Lemon Lime Zero, Gatorade Orange, and Gatorade Orange Zero were distributed in more than two dozen states. Food safety coach Jeff Nelkin with us here. Jeff, even Gatorade gets it now, huh?
1: Absolutely. And, you know, we're talking about a hypersensitivity situation where people may have hives, itchiness, asthmatic symptoms, and similar almost to people that are sensitive to aspirin, for example. If you have product and you are concerned about getting more information or details, you can reach 800-884-2867 and refer any questions or concerns about product that you may have at home, and as well as FDA. You can contact them at 800-443-2652. So be careful, be aware, and keep questioning.
0: Jeff, can ingested food dyes really hurt somebody?
1: Well, if you have a sensitivity like an allergy, yes.
0: Okay, got to be careful. Thank you. Jeff Nelkin, our food safety coach. There's a book out there called UFO Sightings and Alien Visitations, written by Kevin Randall, who happens to be one of our regular guests. Kevin, what do you got for us this week?
2: Well, good evening, George, and thanks for the plug. Appreciate that.
0: Absolutely.
2: I have a quick comment about the St. Louis Archon 49 held over the weekend. There was a science fiction convention. There were several presentations and panels that dealt with UFOs, including one strictly about Roswell. There was a disclosure panel concerned more with the actual events rather than the movie, and a panel that examined the similarity between cinema aliens and those reported in real life. And this just demonstrates the interest that science fiction fans have in UFOs. And as an aside, it seemed the fans were split on their opinions of the Disclosure Day movie. Many wished it had done something more with the aftermath of Disclosure, and even with that, most of them liked the film. And of course, the sightings continue. From the National UFO Reporting Center comes a sighting from August 8th of this year. The witness in Aurora, Oregon, watched a rectangular-shaped object for about 10 minutes. The witness said, and I quote, "A large non-flashing light suddenly appeared from out of nowhere, grew dramatically brighter and large in the sky, unlike any plane or copter, then suddenly began dimming. As it dimmed, I saw three smaller lights in a straight vertical line to its right, suggesting they might have been attached to a much larger object, though I could not see any definite outline. The large object light then disappeared, cloaked completely. For several minutes afterward, I could still see the small, extremely faint, light orb-like objects maneuvering around the same area. They are intimately visible and difficult to track," end quote. Keith Bickford wrote, and I quote, "On September 16th, I interviewed the witness identified as H according to her UAP sighting. She stated that she observed the silent UAP in a clear evening sky. She said the large signal light suddenly appeared in the sky and was approximately 2 to 3 miles away. She said that it was a large single light, finally faded. The three smaller vertical lights emerged beside it. She wasn't able to see a structured craft," end quote. Bickford said that the witness was familiar with conventional commercial military aircraft as well as drones, and he said that the flight radar 24 found nothing, and he has now classified the sighting as anomalous. Bickford indicated another sighting made on July 4th of this year from Canton, Texas. He wrote that the witness reported a flying triangle while driving near the Christus Emergency Care Center. She said her two children and her boyfriend also saw the UFO. She said the object just appeared in front of them. She saw that it was an equilateral triangle that was rotating clockwise, flying silently, though her boyfriend said that he heard a low buzzing sound. She said the object was either black or dark gray and was about the size of a small airplane. She mentioned that the object was very close and it was moving slowly at about the height of some nearby telephone poles. She said, and I quote, that all of them could see the bottom and the sides of the craft, but agreed the craft had a thick 3D body and was not thin, end quote. According to Bickford, the main witness was familiar with conventional military and drone aircraft. She said that she had checked different social media sites and didn't find any information on her sighting. Flight Radar 24 was clear, and Bickford said that he hadn't found any social media information on the sighting either and was classifying this as anomalous. That's what we have for tonight, George.
0: All right. Thank you, Kevin. We'll talk to you next week. Up next, Chris Boris back with us on Coast to Coast. He's a ghost behaviorist. What is that? He'll tell us when we come right back on Coast to Coast AM. Your digital life deserves serious protection. 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
0: And welcome back to Coast. George Norrie with you. We've got a great program for you tonight. Chris Boros with us is a pioneering paranormal researcher known for developing the field of ghost behaviorism, studying reported spirit behavior to better understand paranormal encounters. A very popular YouTube creator, he has developed new approaches to ghost classification, spiritual cleansing, and paranormal investigation, including an experimental device designed to communicate with the dead. Chris, welcome back. How have you been?
6: I've been great. Thank you for having me.
0: Looking forward to this. And how's the book Ghost Behaviors doing?
6: Really good. It's very attractive to people at when I do conventions. It really catches the eye, and they want to know, what is this? Because it's so out of left field that people want to really know more.
0: We call you the ghost behaviorist. What exactly does that mean?
6: Yeah, so this, everybody's familiar with what a ghost hunter does. You know, they go out to a location and try to verify that the paranormal exists. Well, ghost behaviorist goes one step beyond. What I do is I try to figure out, okay, what do I do with a spirit once you find it? And what I'm doing is I'm trying to get into the psychological mindset of a spirit and break that down, which I've done very effectively because when I'm in the field and I'm interacting with these spirits, I'm trying to figure out what they need, what they want, and how to remedy their situation. And that just really opens a door for interactions that just really break the mold. And, you know, I'm trying to help them and heal them and go beyond what you everybody's seen. And then this is just like the next level in paranormal research.
0: Chris, what made you make that transition from an investigator to someone looking, studying the behavior?
6: Well, I've always been a student of psychology, and I saw the paranormal field collectively kind of hit this wall in like 2010, 2012, where they could, you know, it didn't take a genius to get paranormal activity to happen. Look, there are plenty of TV shows out there, plenty of social media channels out there, all getting interactions with spirits. But like I said, you know, there comes a point where you're like, well, where do we go from here? And once I started put psychology into this and sociology and all the things I learned from the Tibetan Book of the Dead, it just really propelled my interactions with spirits to the next level. And I really wanted to see how far I could go. And it just, I really hit the ground running. Like the first time out doing this, I was able to get a 90 minute interaction with a spirit, which you're probably hearing that and you're like, 90 minutes? But yeah, it's true. It's documented. You can check it out online for yourself. It's under Ghost Dr. Chris at the St. Augustine Lighthouse. And you can see for yourself, we got into some very, very advanced communications with this spirit that just really you've never seen before. So that's what I'm all about, trying to find things that no one has ever heard about.
0: Is there anything about the afterlife, Chris, that scares you?
6: Not really. What I find, though, is that spirits are, there are certain things about the afterlife that spirits are afraid of, and there's two things. There now, if you've seen like the movie Beetlejuice,
0: right?
6: You'll see that the main characters, they're afraid to go outside of their house because if you do, there's like this desert wasteland with these giant worms and things like that. Well, in the afterlife, I found that spirits can project that fear and create that reality. So in essence, that can happen. And if that does happen, it creates a scenario where they can get kind of frightened about around their surroundings. Even the Tibetan Book of the Dead talks about the mind making manifestations that can harm or help you. And so this is one of the things I have to keep in mind as a ghost behaviorist, because when I go out there, I have different classifications, and that's what I find, like this, the stuck spirit, for instance, that is the kind of mindset that can create those things. And another thing that I find that spirits are afraid of is, and I totally ran across this by accident, when I was interviewing. And this is what I do. I interview spirits, believe it or not. But when I was interviewing this one spirit about the mechanics of the afterlife, there were many lulls in the conversation. And every time we hit this lull, I'm like, what is going on here? Why did you stop interacting? So once I coaxed her back into the conversation, I asked her point blank, because I started seeing a pattern here. I'm like, are there certain things that you're not allowed to tell me? And she goes, yes. And then I say, okay, well, are there certain things as humans we're not supposed to know? She goes, yes. And then it brought the next question. Well, will you get in trouble if you talk about these things? Yes. So then I asked point blank, I'm like, are there rules to the afterlife that you have to follow? Yes. So that right there, that like she was afraid, like once you get to the nuts and bolts of what that means, she was afraid to break those rules because there are consequences for breaking those rules. And she was frightened, like she was afraid of breaking those rules. So yeah, there's all kinds of things in the afterlife that we're still, that, you know, I figured out, but as a whole, like the paranormal community hasn't really understood yet.
0: Who do you think makes those rules on the other side?
6: Well, that's so that gets into a very theological

0: question, because once you start finding, okay, well, there are rules to the afterlife, then you got to get into, well, okay, who is governing the afterlife? You know, who is policing the afterlife? And once you start figuring that out, it's like, okay, well, there's a tier system. And if there's a tier system, it's like, okay, well, now we got to get into the discussion of angels, demons, God, and devil. So that's another reason why I love doing this, because I like to take the spiritual approach. You know, a lot of ghost hunters, they separate the two, spiritual and the ghost hunting, and they take a very occultish spin on it, where I take a very spiritual approach. Because yeah, when you start finding out there are rules to the afterlife, there are angels and demons involved in all these interactions, it really takes things to another level.
1: Chris, this device you've created to allow you to interview these spirits, tell us about that.
0: Yeah, so this is revolutionary. Like, this took a long time for me to put together, and I have been using this for the last year. And people have been waiting for something in the paranormal field that just really captures their attention. And I gotta tell you, George, this is it. Like, it's very visual. Because a lot of times you see investigators use these devices where it's like, well, I can poke holes in that. But when you see this thing in action, it's like, wow, I don't know if I can dispute what you're getting. So what it entails is, like, ghost hunters for years have used the method of using meters in a way where they say, okay, spike this once for yes and twice for no, and
1: Right.
0: this kind of builds upon that. So I for the BMC, and this is an acronym that stands for the Boris Meter Communication Device. And so the BMC, it has four prompts, okay? Because I find that spirits, if you give them enough ways to answer, you kind of can have a dialogue, a communication, and really interview them the way I want to interview them. Because before, when you get into these yes and no conversations, you hit this wall where you're basically playing 20 questions with a spirit. There's only so many ways you can have them answer yes and no. So I added two more prompts, and the other prompts are they're all signified by symbols. So I have a yes, no, and then a question mark and an X. And the question mark, now this is interesting. So like I said, this took a long time to piece together. So the question mark, they're all meters, and if a spirit hits the question mark, it means I do not know. And this is based off me classifying the spirit world by their mindset. Now, the
1: So
0: question mark.
1: you don't hear a spirit voice, right?
0: No, I have them hit these devices on command, which they will do. And, you know, they'll just sit there and wait for me to ask questions, and then they will hit them on command, which is amazing in itself. Because they will only answer. Like, this thing is so visual that they want to get their stories out, and if they start messing around with them while I'm not asking a question, I tell them, okay, I know you're getting excited. Please calm down. I just want you to hit these meters when I ask you a question, so we get your story out there. And they comply. They really do comply. So with the question mark, this is really groundbreaking because, like I said, it means I don't know, and this is derived from the classifications of spirits list that I've come up with. That I've
1: Well,
0: deferred
1: hold on
0: to.
1: for a second, Chris. We're going to take a short break, but we'll come back with more with Chris Boros right here on Coast to Coast AM, talking about the behavior of spirits.
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1: We're talking about the behavior of ghosts with Chris Boris. We'll take calls with Chris next hour here on Coast to Coast. As you know by now, we have the Paranormal Podcast Network up and running with a number of shows, more coming. But one of those shows, Tommy, who do we have?
2: Shades of the Afterlife, the host of Shades of the Afterlife. On the line with me, Sandra Champlain. Hi, Sandra.
3: Well, hey, Tom, and hey, George. Nice to be here.
1: Good to have you there. By the way, you did a great job for us on Monday.
3: Yeah, Thank you so much.
2: You sure did. So Fridays, we publish new shows. We are going to publish your 312th show tomorrow or today, depending on where you are. Tell us a little bit about what we got in store.
3: Oh, yeah. Well, it's our 6th anniversary. We're going into 7 years together. It's called Consciousness Out of Body, Coma Proof, and Bedside Reunions. So there's some stunning, verifiable near-death experiences, cases of terminal lucidity. I even include a simple daily practice that we can connect with our own loved ones.
2: So you did your first show on October 21st, 2020. Did you think we'd make it this far?
3: I never thought we wouldn't, but oh my gosh, I mean, it's just so surprising and it's so wonderful.
2: It's been a fun ride, huh? Hey, Sandra, of everything you investigated, you've said your strongest reasons to believe in the afterlife are near-death experiences and deathbed visions. What makes those two areas so convincing to you?
3: Well, they're convincing to me, not just as they are, but the verifiable experiences when people float out of their body and they can witness a conversation in another room or see the medical equipment or get a serial number off the bottom of a medical cart when they are flatlined. So it's those verifiable stories for the near-death experiences and also for the deathbed visitations. Nobody dies alone. We all have loved ones and even our pets, and some believe angels that come to carry us across the threshold, telling us, pack your bags, we're going on a trip. They all look young and healthy. But the key is, and what makes it so important to me, are the verifiable ones where people don't know a loved one has passed. Somebody could be sick in the hospital. They don't want to tell them their brother just passed away, but there, lo and behold, is the brother right there to greet him. And so there's so many verifiable ones that just give me goosebumps that really tell us nobody dies alone and our consciousness is outside of our body.
2: Well, we all hope it's a fun trip when it comes. 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Thanks, Sandra. George?
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1: And welcome back, George Norrie, with our ghost behaviorist, Chris Boris. Chris, when you summon up a spirit to communicate with, do you ask for one specifically, or do you just take whoever comes by?
8: I usually take the first person that usually comes to me. When I go to a place, I'll specifically ask for, you know, who's ever haunting this place. Like, if I know somebody specifically is haunting it, I'm trying to interact with them and figure out, okay, well, why are you haunting this place? How can we help you? And go from there. But there's been times where I've been interacting with spirits and another one will kind of just come in and start wreaking havoc on the devices. I'm like, okay, wait a minute. You know, let's slow it down. We got to figure out who's who here. So you got to give them some ground rules of interacting.
1: How do you know they're being honest with you?
8: So one thing I want to do is finish with the BMC device, because I was able to finish that because that ties into that question. But like I said, with the BMCs, I have four prompts on this, and they're each one is hooked up to an EM meter, which spirits can spike. So I have four prompts. The first one is yes. The second one is no. The third one is a question mark, which means I don't know. And this is derived from my breaking down the spirit world by their mindset, which I've created a classification list. And one of those classifications is the confused spirit. And I found out that there are confused spirits in the afterlife, and these mostly come from spirits that have died very abruptly, like a heart attack or car crash or something like that. And many times they don't realize they're dead. So there's been times where I get into an interaction with these spirits and they're just confused. And there have been times where I'm like, I'm talking to them and they'll hit the question mark. I'm like, oh, you're confused. So I have to go back and clarify. So that's why that prompt's there, and it's very helpful. The last prompt is an X, and this goes back to the story I told you about with the roles of the afterlife. There are things that spirits cannot tell us, so that's why I have the X. If they hit the X, that means I cannot tell you. And this is critical because there are times where I'm talking to spirits, and there are times where they'll hit the X. Like this one time, I'm talking to this murder victim, and I was trying to figure out who murdered her, and she kept hitting the X, and I'm like, you can't tell me who murdered you? Like, this is crazy. So I was asking about, I was trying to dance around the question. And so I had a list of suspects, and there was one person on that list that she kept hitting the X for. I'm like, why can't you tell me? And it turns out that there are karmatic repercussions for doing things like that. So, again, there are rules to the afterlife.
1: They can't even testify on their own behalf, huh?
8: Well, they can if it doesn't karmatically count against them, because it goes again to the Eastern philosophy of karma and how it affects the body and the afterlife situation. So you have to be very privy to all that stuff when you're talking to spirits.
1: So back to the question of, do they lie?
8: Yes. So many times when I'm talking to spirits, for the most part, they will tell you the truth, because, like I said, they just want to get their story out. You know, you come along, and it may be like decades or centuries of, you know, trying to talk to people, and they can't hear you, or we can't hear them. So when they finally have a chance to interact with you, 9 times out of 10, they will tell you the truth. But there was one time. Or there have been times where I'm talking to spirits and they'll kind of waffle on their questioning, you know, because I like to ask the same question in two different ways so it elicits a yes and or a no. So I know that the answer that I'm getting is accurate. Mm-hmm. But there are certain times where they'll waffle on their questions. I'll ask it one way and they'll say yes, and I'll ask it a different way and I'll get a yes. I'm like, what is going on here? And I'll ask, are you lying to me? And they'll say, yes. But many times when they do that, I find that they're just confused. So if they're doing this, I'll be like, are you confused? Hit that question mark if you're confused. And they'll hit the question mark. I'm like, okay, we're confused. So I have certain prayers and mantras that I will throw out there that helps heal their mind. Because that's another part of all this. I'm trying to heal these spirits, heal the land, and center them. Because that's the goal. You know, I have all these different classifications. I'm trying to center their mind so I can push them out and where they need to go.
1: How soon do these meters start to make their move when you try to communicate with a spirit? Right away, or does it take time?
8: Yeah, I tell you, George, like when I came up with this BMC device, my success rate has just tripled, like tenfold, because the spirits, they can read your aura. That's one thing I found out with this very quickly, is they can read your aura. If you're going to a situation where you're ego, you just want to get likes and clicks and views on your videos, they're less likely to interact with you. But if they read your aura and they're like, oh, this guy's really here to help me, they will interact with you a lot more. And when I put this BMC device out, they're like, ooh, what is this? And it intrigues them. And so they'll start interacting with it right away. And there's rarely a time where I'll go into a place that's known to be haunted, or maybe it's rumored to be haunted, and I'll be doggone, I'll start getting stuff on command, voices on command. I've gotten manifestations on command. I kid you not. Like, this is really next level. And I'm not just, you know, saying that just to put it out there. It really is.
1: And though you're in a

0: physical location with your BMC device, where are the spirits? Are they in heaven? Are they in hell? Where might they be?
1: They're, for all intents and purposes, they're in the room. I've done tests and where I'm like, okay, are you above us? You know, where are you? And they'll be like, yes, we're above you. Sometimes, and this is another misnomer, like spirits that have crossed over, they can actually come back and interact with you. Like once they go through the tunnel of light, like that's not the end. They can come back and interact with you. So sometimes like there's a bridge between our world and their world. So sometimes they're not fully occupying our world. They're like crossing this bridge into our realm, so to speak, and interacting with the devices there. So yeah, that happens a lot.
0: Have you ever had a spirit that didn't want to communicate with you? And if so, how do they act?
1: Yeah, I've run into a couple stubborn spirits. Like they just, for whatever reason, they are, well, again, it goes to the classification list of the stuck spirit. Now, these are introverts of the afterlife. And there's extroverts as well, which I call the wandering spirit. But the stuck spirit, you got to like coax them out a little bit because they just, they are set in their ways. They you find these kind of spirits in like attics and basements and closets, and they just, for whatever reason, they don't want to talk to you. But you have to know how to coax them out, and it takes a little longer. But you know, you got to loosen their lips a little bit.
0: What do some of the skeptics say? I'm sure you have some.
1: Oh yeah, it's funny because when I do these conventions and stuff, some of them will come up to me and they'll be like, "Well, I don't believe in this, but let me tell you my story." This is like to be the trope that happens. But for the most part, it's interesting because when I show them what I'm able to get with this BMC device, they're like, "This is very interesting because you're getting things on command. It's very visual, like I said." And you're starting to put, like with what I do, I interview spirits. What I'm doing is I'm connecting dots of information that has pretty much stared people in the face for a very long time. Once you start doing that, they're like, oh my gosh, they have these aha moments. And so it's hard to turn a blind eye to some of the stuff that I talk about with the classifications and, you know, rules of the afterlife. So there is something to this.
0: You encountered a suicide victim. Tell us what happened there.
1: Yeah, so this kind of goes with the spirit that was kind of tight-lipped. I was going around checking out this, well, it was an iHeart radio studio. It was abandoned in Toledo. And there was a person there that killed himself, committed suicide in the 1960s. So when I went in there, I was getting a little bit of interaction, but I had a psychic medium come with me. And I wanted to get his story, but he was not wanting to give that story. And I was like, well, I asked this medium that I was with, I was like, well, why doesn't he want to tell me the story? And she's like, oh, he's very egotistical. He's like, oh, you won't understand. I don't want to talk to you about it. Like this is, I did it for my own reasons and you're not going to know why. And I was like, wow. Okay. And it was basically using his energy to like kick us out because I started getting a headache. So, yeah, you kind of encounter these spirits that are just like, I don't want nothing to do with you. Because many times if I encounter a spirit that commits suicide, you know, they want help. They're stuck in this, like a hellish type of afterlife that you have to help them with. But this one, man, he was very proud. And I was like, I think this is probably why he maybe, this was his demise to begin with. Because if you go back and look at a lot of the news articles surrounding this person, he was living that lifestyle where he was building up like this world of ego and pride. And I think it really got the best of him. And he just carries it over into the afterlife. And if you're wondering, you know, do people retain their personalities in the afterlife? Absolutely, 100%. Somebody that's grumpy and

0: like one time I had a stack of papers just fall over, and when they were sitting up against the wall, and I had a camera aimed at it. You could see this online if you look up Ghost Dr. Chris on YouTube, a private residence. But you can see this piece of paper being pulled out of this stack of paper like something was behind it, but it was impossible because it was up against a wall. There's no way this could have happened. And of course, you know, I was getting ready to cleanse the house. So these, when you do that, they're just, it's kind of like the Custard's Last Stand. They're trying to detour you. But of course it doesn't work because I've kind of seen a lot of that myself. But yeah, it's kind of interesting when it does happen.
1: What new book are you working on now, Chris?
0: So I just created, I just wrote Ghost Interviews, and it's on sale now, and it contains 16 of my best interviews with spirits, and it contains a lot of the interviews that I have talked about now, with the rules to the afterlife, the murdered lady that cannot tell me who murdered her, and I get in real detail with all these different things that happen in the afterlife.
1: We'll come back in a moment with Chris Boris and chat more about ghost behaviors. We'll also take your calls right here on Coast to Coast AM.
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6: From ABC News, I'm Stephanie Officer. An impassioned New York City Mayor Zoran Mamdani called for ICE to leave his city after a man was shot during what the Department of Homeland Security calls a targeted operation in the Marble Hill neighborhood. The suspect was taken to the hospital with gunshot wounds. Mamdani says his five-year-old son was in the back seat of the car when ICE agents shot through the windshield. Police Commissioner Jessica Tisch says city cameras

0: caught him parking when plainclothes agents approached with guns drawn. Mamdani.
1: New York City will not stand by while ICE agents shoot New Yorkers. And we will not back down from the demand that so many, including myself, have put forward time and again. This is an agency that must be abolished.
0: A man with a gun fatally shot by a security officer at the federal courthouse in Nashville. Police say the man's motive is under investigation. ABC's Pierre Thomas.
2: Shots ringing out in downtown Nashville after police say an armed man attempted to open fire inside the federal courthouse. Authorities say the man in his 40s entered through the courthouse front door around 9:30, approached security, and pulled out a pistol trying to fire it, but it jammed. They say the man then pulled out a knife and attempted to attack a U.S. Marshal security officer, who opened fire, fatally wounding the suspect.
3: Pierre Thomas, ABC News, Washington.
0: The NFL is joining New Jersey in asking the Supreme Court to allow regulation of prediction markets like Kalshi and Polymarket. Critics call them illegal sports betting operations. The companies are pushing back on that. The league reported Thursday $1.8 billion in trades on the first Sunday of the season were related to football. ESPN's David Purdom.
4: Having the NFL on board expressing interest in the Supreme Court looking at who is supposed to regulate prediction market. Is it supposed to be the federal government? Is it the state gaming regulators? Having the NFL weigh in on that certainly can't hurt.
0: ESPN is the parent company of ABC News. 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
0: Arizona Democratic congressional candidate Bernadette Green Placentia says she was sexually assaulted while trying to fix campaign signs in August. Green Placentia told ABC News she decided to publicly come forward after a campaign stop with seniors.
7: And it just, you know, crossed my mind at that point, like, wow, I'm kind of being a hypocrite because I'm saying I'm going to fight for Arizonans. I'm going to fight for these folks, but I'm not fighting for women who've been victims of sexual assault.
0: The suspects are still at large. If you're in the market to buy a home, mortgage rates could throw a monkey wrench into your budget.
8: The sagging housing market receiving another blow with mortgage rates climbing for the seventh straight week. The average 30-year fixed rate for a home loan now stands at 7.4%, up from 7.28% last week, according to mortgage buyer Freddie Mac. That's the highest level in nearly 3 years. Mortgage rates typically respond to other economic factors, including interest rates and inflationary pressures due to the war. The higher mortgages can raise monthly premiums and sideline potential home buyers. Michelle Franzen, ABC News.
0: Pioneering software engineer Margaret Hamilton has died at age 90. Her code helped guide the Apollo 11 crew safely to the moon. Hamilton led a team that developed the spacecraft's onboard software and then designed a system that prevented a computer overload from aborting the mission. She also was awarded the Presidential Medal of Freedom in 2016. I'm Stephanie Officer, ABC News.
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1: And welcome back. George Norrie with Chris Boris. Chris, has your understanding of death and the afterlife changed at all with this research you've been doing?
4: Oh, yeah. I've started doing this in 2012, and I've gained such a deeper understanding of the afterlife. It's unreal, like the stuff that I've been putting together. So, absolutely.
1: Have you become more spiritual yourself because of this?
4: Oh, yeah. Especially with the coming across that rule to the afterlife thing, that just really put into perspective of the different layers of the afterlife that exist, and like getting into angels and demons and just the spiritual war that goes on behind the scenes. Cause I've interacted with just about all, and you know, with the Bible, they try to put everything in a box where it's either black or white, but there are so many shades of gray that I find in the afterlife. It's just, you have to create a system that addresses all those shades of gray. So yeah, it's just very enlightening.
1: In your opinion, based on what you've learned over the years, what is the afterlife? What's it all about?
4: So we're here to basically learn and evolve. And once we cross over, there's a lot of pitfalls that we can fall into. Not everybody, and this is just, 99% of people will just go to, heaven or wherever they need to go. But there's always that, that 1% that's just stuck and they just need help. And there's no real system out there that helps spirits. There's people out there that purge them, that, get rid of them, but there's nobody out there that heals a spirit or knows how to heal a location, or even, 99% of the time you see on these shows, a lot of times they'll get EVPs of a ghost saying, help, help me. But how do you help a spirit? So I've effectively figured that out. And that's another reason why my success rate is so high, is they know I can help them. So I love going to estate sales, but I've kind of had to pull back on that, because every time I go, these spirits, as soon as I walk through the threshold of that door, they're like, oh my God, he can help me. So they come towards me, and I always feel like this tightening of the chest. And my wife, she'll look over at me and she'll see that look on my face, and she'll be like, oh, they're coming at you, huh? And I'm like, yes. So I have to go, 9 times out of 10, I'll go down into the basement and do some prayer work. And it just, you can totally feel the energy flip in that moment. It's just an amazing thing.
1: Have you had the device with a loved member of the person who died?
4: Yeah, there is. There's actually a story in my book, Ghost Interviews, which you can get at my website, ghostdrchris.com or lulu.com. That's the publisher. But I have a story in there where these teachers had me come into this school, working school, mind you, and they had this room in there that, always, every time you go in there, it felt sad, it felt dreary. And come to find out, they had a teacher that died a few years ago around the whole COVID thing. And so I went in there, did my thing, and I'll be doggone, this spirit reached out to me. Now, it was very brief. And many times, loved ones will just briefly reach out to you, just to say, I'm here, I'm around, and then that's all they'll give you. And that's exactly what happened. And when this happened, I got real dizzy, I got lightheaded. That's one of the signs, because she was trying to take my energy to be able to manipulate the meter that I have. So she did that, and I looked over at the meter, because I'm like, I got lightheaded, and I know that's for a reason. And the meter that I had was going nuts. And I said, are you this person? And she was like, yes. And I'm like, are you just telling these people that you just want to know that you're here? And she goes, yes. And the other lady that was in the room, she felt like a hug feeling on her. And it was just very magical experience to everybody in the room. So I just, those are the kind of moments that I live for.
1: Have you tried to communicate with the angels, Chris?
4: Yes, that is a classification that I call the helper spirit. Like I said, I have different classifications, and they fall under the helper because they've come from the heaven realms down to our realm to help humanity. And there are lots and lots of stories where you can, and in books that have stories of that in detail. But my interactions with them are kind of humorous because I've done hospice work. And my father-in-law particularly, he was on his deathbed. And this is kind of funny because one of the things that happens when people are on their deathbed is they know the exact time that they are going to pass away. And he was acting in a way where he knew his time of death. So I asked him, I'm like, hey, did the angels or do you know your time of death? And he wouldn't answer. And so I said, are the angels telling you your time of death? He wouldn't answer. So then I said, are the angels telling you, because again, going back to the rules to the afterlife. So I said, are the angels telling you not to tell me the answer to that question? And he nodded his head and said, yes.
1: I love that.
4: So yes, things like that. It's just very, very interesting when they happen.
1: Let's go to the phones. Billy's with us in Glendale, California. Hi, Billy.
5: Hey, how you doing, George, brother? Hey, Chris, brother. How you doing? How you doing?
1: Good, buddy.
4: Oh, very well.
5: Okay, groovy. My brother, I'm coming to you from both, an Eastern, Western, eclectic, mix of, Taoism and, paganism, and also, as an occult practitioner myself. You were mentioning earlier that some people come to looking at the afterlife from an occult perspective, but you come looking at it from a spiritual perspective. But you also mentioned God, devil, angels, demons, and karma. And I agree with you, there needs to be a system that's more shades of gray. So here's my question, and I'm guessing that your response may be very multi-layered and complex. What spiritual path system actually most aligns with your perspective on the afterlife now?
4: Yeah, so for the foundation, I use Catholicism. I use Jesus in my practice and a lot of biblical prayers for that. But I also bring in Tibetan mantras and their philosophy, because there are Buddhas in their, I don't want to say religion, but in their paradigm that are regarded as angels. Okay. They're called Pure Land Buddhas, but I see them as angels because they have specific roles and tasks that they can perform in helping me clear living spaces, combating demons, and things like that. So I kind of merge both worlds, because there is a lot of good stuff over there, and it's highly effective, and I would not use it if it wasn't effective. In fact, my house is a lightning rod for demonic activity, because the stuff that I'm talking about, they do not want out there. So I am constantly attacked, and I have to purify my living space on a constant basis by using both Catholicism and Buddhist prayers.
1: Be careful. Texts and tweets, what do you have for Chris, Tom?
6: Hey, Chris, Sandra in North Carolina wants to know, in your opinion, do ghosts have the same brain mechanisms as the living do?
4: Yes, absolutely. In fact, everything is heightened, because it's kind of like when a blind person, they lost their sense of sight, all their other senses are amplified. The same thing happens when somebody loses their physical body. All the other senses are heightened, and they can start to manipulate their reality. They can project their own mindset outward to create their own reality. And this is where we start to get like these classifications of spirits that have very damaged mindsets. And when you interact with them, it can be a very dangerous thing, because they are projecting things at you. And also you can, take on their personality traits of confusion. This is why you see a lot of times when you enter into a space where there's a demon or something like that, like you get these bouts of confusion. That's because they're projecting that onto you. So there's a lot of things, a lot of moving parts with how the spirit world works.
1: Chris, what did you learn about ghosts that you didn't know before because of this?
4: Oh my gosh, so much, George. It's like, do you have an hour, a couple hours?
1: Yeah.
4: Yeah. There are so many, like the one thing that really tripped me up was that they retain their memories. Oh, here's a good one. So one of the things I thought was amazing is that space and time are nothing to spirits. I found that spirit, or here's a good case in point. I was talking to this spirit that was watching over their loved ones that had, after her death, they moved like 2,000 miles away from where they lived and then went on to have more kids. So when I asked her, I was like, do you have two sisters? Because she had two sisters in life. She said no. But then I said, well, do you have three sisters? And she said yes. And the person that I was with, this was at the St. Augustine Lighthouse. So the tour guide there was like, whoa, wait a minute. He was taken aback because after she died, her parents had another child, but they had moved 2,000 miles away from where she died. So we started getting into this line of questioning of, well, were you still watching over your parents 2,000 miles away? And she was like, yes. And come to find out, like, space and time, like, it's, they can move around within a blink of an eye. And that's one of the misnomers, is that spirits are not stuck in a certain location. They can wander. And I have a classification for that, wandering spirits. Like, they are not confined to a certain spot. Their mindset might be, but for all intents and purposes, they can roam the afterlife. They can be tourists of the afterlife. This is why I tell people, pray for your loved ones, talk to your loved ones that have passed, because as soon as you start talking to them, they can be there within a blink of an eye, because space and time is nothing to them.
1: Back to the calls. Joe in Monterey, California. Go ahead, Joseph.
7: Thank you for taking my call, George.
1: You're welcome, Joe.
7: So I have a few questions, but I'll only give some food for thought. In
4: Certainly.
7: This world, we have technology that can be used to control our minds. We have cults. We have negative belief systems. We have a lot of disinformation that we believe to be true. On the astral plane, they probably have the same types of problems that we have here. The expression is as above, so below. Now, if they're in the astral plane and there's higher beings, or shall I say, extraterrestrial, they have technology far more advanced than we do. If we have problem with our own technology controlling us, they might have a whole other level of control that we couldn't even imagine. They might not even know that they're being controlled. How do we, especially you, how do we, with special technology that's being developed, how do we sift through the lies and the truth? What is a guarantee, or if I could use that word, how do we know if we're being lied to?
4: Well, usually when I go into a situation, I try to raise, like, I say the afterlife is all on vibration levels. I like to go into a situation where my vibration levels are very heightened. That way, if things are, when we get into a situation like gray aliens, like that's, which I believe are more paranormal than extraterrestrial, and there are reasons for that. When I come in with a very high energy vibration level, like, they do not like that, and they will lash out at me the first chance they get. So when I enter an area, like, I can tell right away if there is something there that doesn't want me there, or if there's something there that wants me there. And if it's something there that doesn't want me there, it's usually because they know I can push them out. And if you're talking about, like, technologies and things like that, if you come in with a very spiritual mindset, you can disarm that stuff. It's like that in the Bible, you know, no war weapon formed against me shall prosper. That's exactly what I'm doing. All the weapons that they're trying to launch at me will kind of fail because you're coming at them with a higher vibration. They can't reach you. So I hope that answers your question, but that's in a roundabout way what happens.
1: Can you ever request to talk to Jesus through your device?
4: I've never tried that. I don't know if that would work, because with the angels, like, again, it goes to the rules of the afterlife. One of the rules that I find is that they are not allowed to impede with our spiritual development. So angels cannot basically come and say, hey, I'm an angel. I've had interactions where I will say, are you a worker of the light? And they'll say yes. But that's the extent of it. They will not answer anything else that I throw at them. So if I'm trying to contact Jesus himself, I don't think he would interact, because, again, it's messing with our spiritual development. We have to come to God on our own terms.
1: Give it a try. You never know.
4: Yeah. I just might.
1: That's another book for you, Chris.
4: There you go.
1: Fascinating. Tell us about your website.
4: So, yeah, it's Ghost Dr. Chris. I want to help people with their cleansing. I find that people don't really understand when they are under attack, and it usually starts with the first stages with sleep paralysis. Like, people don't really understand, like, this is a side effect of something invading your living space. And it's just kind of like a spider when they inject a toxin into their, like a fly right before they eat them, where they can't move. Sleep paralysis is like the exact same thing. If you're lying there and you're trying to wake up, it's usually 9 times out of 10, something is feeding off you, and that is the side effect, not waking up, because what they're doing is they're feeding off you. And if you're in a very emotional, distressful state, they can feed off you that much more, because they feed off our emotions. So with my website, I have come up with like different packages that people can purchase, where it can help cleanse their home of these unwanted negativity.
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1: On September 30th, 1909, 40-year-old Gong Ying Lui was shot and killed as she slept in the family store at Palmanchoro Streets, the site of today's Ah Lui store. Gong Ying was the second wife of Ah Lui, a prominent Chinese labor contractor and shopkeeper. Police arrested 41-year-old Willie Lui, the victim's stepson and son of Ah Lui. On October 9th, Ah Lui publicly denounced his son,

0: claiming he had washed his hands of his eldest son. Willie Louie was later convicted of murder and executed. This week in 1987, a remarkable heat wave swept into San Luis Obispo County. San Luis Obispo reached 105 on October 4th and 111 the next 2 days. Many students and residents were forced to sleep outside, finding no relief at night without air conditioning. This week in San Luis Obispo County history has been brought to you by the History Center of San Luis Obispo County, celebrating our nation's semi-quincentennial all year by taking a look at our local history. This is Executive Director Steve Schmidt. Happy 250th, America.
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1: 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Right at the top of the homepage, it says Insider. 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
0: And welcome back. George Norrie along with Chris Boris is our final segment talking about ghost behaviors. Fascinating subject, Chris. It really is.
5: What do you think
0: of mediums?
5: I like them for the most part. I work with one on a lot of cases, and she's very accurate on things. And what's interesting too is I like getting confirmation, like she'll read something and then I will ask the spirit, is this right with the meters, like the BMC meters that I have? And 9 times out of 10 they will confirm, like, she's getting exactly what I'm picking up with my devices. So I really like when that happens, because you know, I can be a skeptic too, but I like to get as much data as possible that confirms all this stuff.
0: Well, you do a lot of work with James Van Prague, and he's very good too.
5: Oh, yeah, I've heard the name. Yep.
0: Back to the phones we go. First time caller Nolan is with us in Oregon. Welcome to the show. Hi, Nolan.
6: Hey, George.
0: Good to have you with us. Go ahead.
6: Oh, yeah, great show tonight. So my question was kind of, so earlier Chris was talking about, like, how certain spirits weren't allowed to, like, when they would, when you would ask them a certain question, they would say, like, oh, I can't tell you this, or, like, it's almost like there's rules, or there's something that's, like, there's, like, some sort of government or something on the other side, and I just wanted to ask him, like, what exactly, like, what does he think that is? Like, from what... from all of his experiences so far, like just like his best guess, like, what is that? What do you think it is that's deciding all of those rules on the other side? Like, are we just not allowed to know as humans of this earth? Or, like, what is that? Like, what could possibly be going on the other side?
5: Well, as far as them telling us, that's out of the question. They can't tell us because there's rules against telling us that.
0: Rules against rules, right?
5: But if the answers are scattered all over the place, if we look in, like, the Bible, Job specifically, you know, they break down the different tiers of heaven, and it talks about the different principalities and, you know, what inhabits each different tier system or tier of the heaven, because there's, like, I think there's, like, 9 different ones. And you go through all, like, the angels, the archangels, the cherubs, and all that. So that's what's kind of governing the different levels, because this is all layers. Like, our reality is so layered, it's not even funny. Even our brain processes the different layers of reality differently. Like, when you're awake, this is documented, but when you're awake, you're, like, admitting you're in the alpha band, and as you start to fall asleep, you're in the beta, the beta, and then you go down to the gamma. So sometimes when you're in the gamma and you wake up suddenly, you know, your mind can still be in the gamma state, observing all those, like, the creatures in that layer. So when you wake up suddenly, your brain hasn't really caught up to the alpha stage yet. But once you do, that's why things seem to dissolve as you're going through the layers. So I know I probably give you more than what you wanted with that question, but there's just so many moving parts when it comes to the afterlife and reality, and just everything's tiered. Even hell is tiered, as you know, Dante's Inferno really points out. So there's just anywhere you look, it really starts to explain a lot of this stuff.
0: What came first, do you think, Chris, the spirit world or the physical world?
5: Well, that is actually encoded in the Bible as well. If you take like the first line in the Bible where it says God said, let there be light. And it was birthed. There is so much going on in that line because it says, first there was nothing, and then God spoke. And when God speaks, it's a vibration. So God put vibration out there. And then when he said, let there be light, that's the next step. So there's vibration, then there's light. And then we get into we get the stages of him creating the different materials in our world, like the first day. He made the heaven and earth, and then the second day, he made the planets and things like that. So everything is done in stages. So yeah, it's just all encoded in the Bible. And it's funny because I start to, when you ask the spirits, like the different layers and the realms of the afterlife, they're like, yeah, the stuff exists. So it's kind of cool that they can confirm that, especially even in the Tibetan Book of the Dead, they talk about the realms of the afterlife, which they have six main ones, and each one has their own denizens and entities that come from that realm, which interacts with our own. And this is, we have the animal realm where we start to dive into, maybe that's where the Bigfoot came from. Then we get into like the jealous God realm once you start breaking down the psychology of the spirits in that realm, it's like, these really link up to gray aliens and their psychology. So it's like, maybe that's where they come from. And I tell you, George, I really think a lot of these gray alien type encounters come from this jealous God realm, because I've actually had people come to me with abduction, like they are abductee victims, and I'm able to cure them with my house, my cleansing method that I throw at them. And it's weird to say, I'm curing people of abductee situations, but I am. Once you clean their living space and raise the vibration level of their home, there's less chance of them getting to them, because they're of a lower vibration. And 9 times out of 10, like ufologists will tell you, that paranormal activity is happening hand in hand at the sites where abductees are being abducted. So it comes full circle. Everything just kind of links into each other.
0: Let's go east of the Rockies. Suzanne's with us in New Jersey. Hello, Suzanne.
7: Hello, George. Hello, everyone. And thank you very, very much for taking my call. And thank you, Chris, for all your brave work. And I have to share again, this is part of my last 57-year journey as a Buddhist. I'm a Nichiren Buddhist. The lineage of Buddhism goes all the way back to the original Buddha for the time being Shakyamuni. And just what Chris was talking about, this, I don't know if he has heard of the Buddhist chant of Nam-myoho Renge Kyo, but this is the vibration which is used with our voice. This is Buddhism today is becoming very, very popular with the young people around the whole world, with the SGI USA, because it's a very practical, very usable approach to changing your destiny and reaching to, you can reach your loved ones on the other side. In fact, this vibration is the direct link to the pure potential of light, which is based in the ninth consciousness, which is the highest vibration. And the highest vibration has no negativity. It's pure light. And because our voice is the vibration, this is the eternal part, the vibration, and the light is indestructible. Buddhism is based on indestructible principles. The Buddha never wanted to be known as a savior or a messiah. He is a teacher of the law meaning the mystic law of the universe. So when we connect to this mystic law, we're expanding our life. This is part of what the youth are looking for, because it builds their own inner confidence that we can make the impossible possible. And after listening to the show last night, George, I'm telling you, we're uniting on our humanity. So all these things about all many realms, that's all relevant. But we really have to have goals, and we really, really need to unite as a human race. And all the other stuff, we're all so unique and beautiful. We're all many, many shades of everything, and everything involved in the after death. This vibration that we are able to use as our choice, the after death, they're in a more passive state. When they receive this, there's a tremendous joy of the law, and it's a mystery. That's why they call it mystic law. But you feel it deep inside, and you see the actual proof. That's why it's so popular now, because the time period in Buddhism, it's all about timing. Everything is timing in this earth, because we're dealing with duality. In the pure realm, we have this mighty sword of light that shatters this darkness, and we use it with our voices, because our voices can heal and our voices can hurt.
0: All right, let's get Chris's reaction to some of that. Chris, before we take final calls, go ahead.
5: Yeah, I just want to add too, once you get into the deeper layers of Buddhism, Catholics shouldn't be offended, because they're, even in Buddhism, they believe in God. They don't call it God. They want to break down the constructs, because they feel that it binds the mind, so they want to not label everything. But yeah, they do have a God, and that's why I say the Buddhas, they're not regarded as, like, they're not supposed to take the place of Jesus in any way, but more like angels and people that help in different facets of like when I'm interacting with demons and trying to cleanse them, they have specific roles that I have to call upon to combat them. So there's a lot of that going.
0: Next up, Cornelius in Louisiana. Hello there, sir. Go ahead.
8: Hey there, George. And I want to thank you, George. Richard really needed to talk to you last night. And Feathers in Ohio, look up Cornelius Lost in White YouTube. I want to talk to you, young lady. You had that stroke and everything. But, George, I'm so glad you united me with Richard. He's going through a whole lot of stuff, and it's just so nice. You're helping out so many people. Chris, now I'm going to get to my question. I'm down here in Louisiana where there's a lot of voodoo, hoodoo, and you-do around here. And so do you take this box and go around the nation and talk to these ghosts? And there's this soul phone they supposedly talk about and everything. So I don't know if you heard about that. So that's my question for you, George and Chris. God bless you, and God bless America.
0: Dr. Gary Schwartz is working on that, Chris.
5: Oh, yeah, I haven't heard of that, but, yeah, there's just so many things with the afterlife. It's hard to keep track of it all.
0: Would you like to get to a point where you could hear a voice of a spirit?
5: Yeah, I think that's, like, the one drawback. Like, I don't have any, like, special powers or abilities or anything, but I find that over time, like if you lose a loved one, sometimes that develops. And I just lost my mom last week.
0: I'm kind of wondering,
5: I'm like, because she had that ability where she could hear voices. I'm like, is that going to transfer to me after going through this loss? Because that is a thing. So who knows? Who knows?
0: How old was mom?
5: She was exactly 70.
0: Oh, wow, that's young.
5: So,

0: all dropping moments, and they sit there like, where did this guy come from? So if you want to experience that, you know, and if you're one of these con people, have me out. You know, you will not regret the subject matter that I talk about.
1: All right, stay in touch with us. Chris Boris, his website again, ghostdrchris.com. 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
1: 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Prizes are non-transferable, redeemable, or exchangeable. Cash will not be awarded in lieu of merchandise or service. One entry per person per contest. 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All prizes must be picked up by winner within 2 weeks of when the prize is won during regular business hours, Monday through Friday, 8:30 a.m. to 5 p.m., excluding holidays, at 3620 Sacramento Street, Suite 204, San Luis Obispo, California. 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

0: of sexual assault. Student groups and supporters of Jane Doe protested in New York Thursday outside of the courthouse where she filed her civil suit against the Chi Phi fraternity and Cornell University. A criminal investigation was reopened into the case, stemming from a 2024 incident where Jane Doe alleged she was gang raped by 7 frat members. ABC's Aaron Katursky.
1: Her attorney told us Jane Doe will cooperate with the criminal investigation now being led by New York Attorney General Letitia James, but one of the fraternity brothers, Gilio Lopes, is now challenging her appointment as special prosecutor, claiming she has unequivocally demonstrated a bias.
0: Gulf Coast residents are being told to make final preps now before Hurricane Isaias makes landfall sometime between Friday night and Saturday. The Category 2 storm carries 100-mile-an-hour winds. Clay Cobbs is with Pafford Medical Services out of Arkansas and says they brought along 120 staffers and 50 ambulances to Pensacola, Florida to help.
2: They need to heed those evacuation orders now. Help is not going to be able to come to them once the sustained winds reach 40 miles an hour. We will cease operating ambulances and other emergency response vehicles. So that would be my word and my direction to folks across.

0: across the Gulf Coast.
1: Defense Secretary Pete Hegseth says the execution of a Fort Hood shooter, Nadal Hassan, will be via firing squad at Fort Hood and says it'll be public. Hassan was sentenced to death for the 2009 mass shooting in Texas, which left 13 people dead and wounded 32 others. ABC's Trevor Ault.
2: And if this execution takes place in December, and Hegseth says it will, it would be the first public execution in the U.S. in some 90 years. And that defense official tells ABC News it will be live streamed.
1: His infamous Thriller jacket, Motown 25 stage worn glove, and others set to be auctioned during Julian's Auctions inaugural celeb and pop culture experience. Michael Jackson's items themselves became part of the zeitgeist.
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1: Krista Pike's attorney says she is walking and eating again a week after she survived a botched execution attempt in Tennessee. Pike survived two doses of pentobarbital, which her attorneys say left her arms burned and blistered after seven attempts to inject her with drugs that did not kill her. ABC's Morgan Norwood.
9: Her lawyers say doctors thought she was brain dead and were preparing to take her off life support earlier this week when she regained consciousness. Her attorneys are now asking Tennessee's governor to commute her sentence to life.
1: Another night of clashes between protesters and police in France Thursday. Students have been protesting conditions in public schools. ABC's Tom Soufi-Burridge in Paris.
10: Look, the French government says they're going to look at the proposals. They've got a platform open for young people in France. But this movement, people are rushing now. We're just going to go calmly. There's a lot of riot police moving up here. So look, you can see the riot police are coming up now. We're going to sort of move safely in this direction so that we're not caught up in this. If we move over to the side, they're not going to come this way. But that, you know, there's a lot of tension here. There's a lot of unease. And this social movement, you can hear the reaction of the crowd, is building in France. It's not going away for the government.
1: A former Trump donor alleges U.S. Ambassador to Greece, Kimberly Guilfoyle, asked him to cover a $100,000 credit card bill in exchange for access to high-ranking administration officials. Guilfoyle denies any wrongdoing. I'm Stephanie Officer, ABC News.
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1: Our special guest tonight, Doug Elwell. We're going to talk about the mysteries of Ireland. And as you know, yesterday we had Marshall Masters on the show to talk about Nemesis and Planet X. And we'll talk with Doug about that as well, because he's an expert on Planet X. Your digital life deserves serious protection, my friends. 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
1: And welcome back. George Norrie with you, Doug Elwell with us, author, publisher, researcher specializing in biblical history, ancient civilizations, and ancient mysteries. He holds master's degrees in the Old Testament Biblical Studies and ancient Near Eastern history and marketing communications. Publisher of Mysterious World, where his research explores mythology, ancient texts, the Sphinx, Planet X, and biblical prophecy as well. A book he wrote some time ago called Mysterious World Ireland, which we'll talk about as well tonight. Doug, welcome back to the show. How have you been?
5: Great. Nice to talk to you again.
1: Looking forward to it. Last night I had Marshall Masters on. Do you know him?
5: He's a classic Planet X researcher from the earlier periods. Well, he's been around for a long time.

0: He has interesting theories. His theories appear to be about a nemesis, which is the brown dwarf star approach. My theory is that Planet X is actually a planet, 5 to 10 times the mass of Earth. Both have their strengths. I find it very interesting. I'm glad you had him on.
1: How did you get involved in investigating Planet X? How did that start for you?
0: My interest in Planet X originally was when I was looking for signs of Jesus' second coming. I was inspired by the idea of the sign of the Son of Man in Matthew 24:30, where he said that then a sign of the Son of Man will appear in the heavens, and all the tribes of the earth shall mourn. Basically, what's happening is a star-like or planet-like object is appearing in the heavens. So I was curious. This is a major sign. Maybe we should try to check that out. And the appearance of it might be a herald of Christ's second coming. And so I looked around the various literature. In my mind, I equated this, the sign of the Son of Man with the Star of Bethlehem, where they kind of both appeared right before Jesus's advent. The last time when Jesus was born, there was a star, or possibly a planet. And in the end times, there will be another star-like apparition. So I figured, well, let's do a comparison, see if there's a way I can figure out the answer to what this might be. And I studied Star of Bethlehem books and articles, and it came down to three different possibilities: a comet, a supernova, or a conjunction of planets. For various reasons, those three options didn't really work, and so I was just kind of lost as to what it might have been. Then I did some additional research, and I started getting into more fringy research. As a Christian, I'm actually a little more open-minded, and I like to do fringe research, looked at other ideas outside of Christian literature, and I came across Zechariah Sitchin's book, The Twelfth Planet. And that's how I learned about Planet X and the whole Planet X theory, and how he married it so artfully with the Enuma Elish, the Babylonian creation epic, and argued that the Babylonian creation epic was actually a scientific document that used mythological approaches to try to understand, communicate over long periods of time, a complex astronomical topic. Back in the ancient days, priests and prophets would communicate complex concepts through symbols. That's true in the Bible too. And so I think I realized Sitchin's theory was probably correct. And so I took it from there, and I decided to say, well, that's an interesting theory, but is Planet X a real thing? And I did research of Planet X and found that it was a legitimate mainstream theory. And then I formulated the hypothesis that this was probably what the Star of Bethlehem was, and probably also the sign of the Son of Man, because if it was a planet, it would come and go at regular intervals. My theory was that it would come probably again in our lifetime, which may make it roughly 2,000 years. So I said the orbit was probably 2,000 years. I looked for previous appearances of stars in the heavens, and the one previous to Jesus was Abraham, which was lived around 2000 BC, and he was preceded by a heavenly apparition, a planet-like object, actually, which sounded like it had four other satellites around it, which in New English can be translated that way. And before that, the Sumerian civilization rose to prominence around 4000 BC during the Uruk period, when it kind of really started moving forward. And so, over 2000 years, you have a major advancement in his civilization. And also descriptions of how God literally came down to earth to visit with mankind. God visited with the Sumerians back during the Uruk period, around 4000 BC. He visited with Abraham around 2000 BC. He was born as Jesus 2000 years ago, 0 BC. And then he may return again 2000 years later in our time. And so there's a very distinct pattern. Unlike Sitchin's 3600 Char measure, which is possible. I think it's a 2,000-year orbit, and I believe they may be returning in our lifetime.
1: So you're convinced there is this extra object out there?
0: The scientific evidence for it is absolutely definitive, actually. For example, you probably heard that Pluto was no longer considered to be a planet. And the reason for that is that when the Voyager probes passed the outer planets in the late 1980s, they found that Uranus and Neptune were really messed up. Uranus was tilted on its side almost. It was to the point where the South Pole was pointing at the sun. Neptune had similar issues, and axial tilt was

0: larger than it should have been. Its moons were in disarray, going in different directions, some one way, some another. And they found that the orbital path of Pluto was actually going inside and outside of Neptune, and also above and below the plane of the ecliptic. And so they took a good hard look at it in the data and found that by doing the math, they found that Pluto must have been an escaped satellite of Neptune that had been ripped out of Neptunian orbit by a large object between 5 and 10 times the mass of Earth.
1: Wow.
0: So the planet X-ray, which had been kind of gradually fading, suddenly came back into life. And they realized that, you know what, planet X is the only kind of thing that have caused this kind of activity. And so they removed Pluto as a planet because it was, they found it was actually an escaped satellite of Neptune. Hypothesized that planet X had entered into our solar system from beneath, from the outside and from beneath. And so that explained why Pluto's characteristics were like that, where it went above and below the plane of the ecliptic, which is the flat plane in which planets revolve, and also went in and out of the solar system because it was mimicking the object that had pulled it out of Neptunian orbit in the first place. They then determined that planet X must have those same characteristics, but more. And also the fact that Uranus and Neptune have been radically altered by some kind of massive object passing close to them. The planet X theory was basically confirmed at that point. It was no longer a question of whether or not it existed. It was whether or not it was still part of our solar system, whether or not it was a threat.
1: Is it conceivable that Sitchin's theory of the Anunnaki on this planet X is real?
0: It is possible. We don't know really what happened in heaven. If planet X is heaven or related to it, some have speculated that we might have a situation where there was this kind of a war between higher level beings, or what we would call angels in Christianity, or ancient aliens, if we believe in the EBE, extraterrestrial body. I hold to the Christian position where it's angels and demons, but what happened probably on this planet or possibly where else in the there was different factions of spiritual beings who went to war. The result, one larger faction won and drove the smaller faction down away from wherever, ended up taking last redoubt on Earth. Also possible, based on my interpretation of Revelation, it might have had bases on Mars. There's reason to believe that the planet, the prophecy of Revelation is actually referring to a battle over Mars, particularly not space, but actually a Martian battle of some kind. Whether or not it happened in the future is unclear. But the emerging data, if you have an open mind, do appears to believe, you know, if you're a Christian and open mind, appears to be that there have been battles over the planet, just demons, for maybe thousands, tens of years. We're only now just at the very end of this term struggle, which is about to be resolved.
1: Doug, you're dropping out a little bit. I think we're going to call you on the phone, all right?
0: Yeah, that's fine.
1: So get ready for that, and we'll be picking that up. So when you wrote The Mysterious World about Ireland, what got you to key in on Ireland?
0: Ireland, I was actually approached by a travel writer named Ian Middleton who wanted to do a travel guide. He'd already done travel guides for the party. And so I wanted to do something for Mysterious World. I wanted to do a Mysterious World travel guides. Mysterious World... it's currently down now. We're moving it to a different server. It's basically a travel guide to various travel destinations around the world. And what we did was we did a number of articles over a period of years, and they're meant to be moderately popular, especially the articles on the giants and things like that. And so we decided, well, let's start doing some travel guides and selling travel guides. In competitive market, it was difficult to sell a lot of them doing it. And we made some waves and made some friends and decided recently again to try to start trying to republish the travel guides as Kindle format. It'll be cheaper and easier to pump that way. The Mysterious World, I originally wanted to talk about Ireland because of this travel writer who had contacted me and read Irish history and mythology. I said, wow, this is fantastic. This is far richer and more interesting than I thought it would be. The ancient mythology was amazing. The Irish giants, the fairy world was fascinating. I had no idea it was such a rich fairy mythology. All kinds of monsters, their own some dragons, all kinds of different weird creatures like pukas and all kinds of different things. And so we decided to do a book on that. It ended up being almost 800 pages long. There was so much material.
1: Wow.
0: The original book was over 1,000. I had to cut out a large amount of material. Probably should have cut it out even more, but there was just great stuff it was hard to do. And you have interesting, you have also, the one of the more interesting aspects of it was the Irish are actually descended of Magog, which was the son of Japheth, the son of Noah. That's how they find their lineage. And the ancient annals of the Book of Invasion, as they call it, actually talks about how various descendants of Magog actually ended up invading Ireland over thousands of years' time. Learned a great deal about ancient history parallel to the Bible, and the Bible even is included in some of these stories. With these peoples known as the Cisair, the Parthenians.
1: Where did the myths come? Where did the myths come from for leprechauns?
0: Okay, the leprechauns were actually spiritual beings who came forth from the fairy realm. What they do is the fairies sometimes will actually interact with and intermarry with human beings, and the leprechauns were the ones they didn't want because they were less attractive than the other fairy beings. The fairies were best with beauty and symmetry. The leprechauns were actually these hybrid beings who didn't quite work out. So they ended up being like these cast-offs who ended up just being vagrants and ended up spending their lives using their elf and fairy magic to basically play tricks on people. It became kind of mixed in with the fairy mythology and also the worship of the ancestors, things of that nature. And over time, they became known as the local prankster who might invade your house. They might help you out by helping mend your shoes, fix things around the house, or if you didn't treat them right, they might cause little tricks, start a fire, do all kinds of stuff. So they're often blamed for good things and bad things. It's like a typical fairy is that we would use a different metaphor, but that's how they did it in Ireland. And they typically would be like, they have a magic and they have ancient roots in the Tuatha De Danann and other people like those as giants who were believed when they went into the underworld to have actually been defeated by an invading tribe, the Asians. The Tuatha De Danann were a very powerful magical giant, forced underground in order to have the peace with the above. People. And it was said that over time they shrunk down to, oh, maybe only a foot. And that's where we get a lot of these fairies that are actually Tuatha De Danann. People who were originally giants were now peoples, now forbidden to go to the upper world. But the leprechauns are kind of a halfway kind of being. They can actually go above ground. Doug Claus.
1: Did you find, Doug, that with these leprechauns, in your opinion, is this a real story or myths?
0: Leprechauns, I don't know if it's myth or not. People have never found leprechauns. That might have been a pygmy people. That some people have theorized that they were smaller people that have been found in various places in the world, which kind of fit the profile of a leprechaun. It might have been that there might have been a smaller race of humans who lived in Ireland prior to the invasions of the Milesians and other what we would call Homo sapiens people. And they just kind of faded away or maybe intermarried with particular folks and created a order of Homo sapiens. Or they might be hiding underground to this day. There are different kinds of races we may not have discovered. All around the world, there's still things we're discovering and people we're discovering to this day. And so it might have been that there were different races that were not discovered till later in mankind's history. And still remain mysterious to this day, only being found in the archaeological record.
1: with these leprechauns.

0: exist today?
1: I don't think they do anymore. I think probably they've gone underground, or maybe they've actually just never really existed. And there might be fairies who live in a different dimension. One of the things I studied when I was studying Irish mythology was that they actually believe in this completely different world called the underworld, where the fairies and other spirits live, and they only come out mainly during what are called the cross quarter days, which is every 3 months. And the most recent, the next one will actually be Halloween. During those cross quarter days, the distance between the separation between the underworld and the above world where we live gets thinner. And what happens is the fairies will actually cross over during that thinner period and start causing problems on these, on the upper world. It's also, that's part of the ancestor worship and some other ideas that kind of grew together to what we call the modern day Halloween. And what people would do is they would leave out little gifts of tobacco or maybe some alcoholic beverage of whatever their ancestors used to like when they were alive. And then they would leave them alone and just enjoy the stuff instead. This is also true in Roman mythology and other things. It's a common myth throughout the world. But if you didn't leave something out for them, they'd come in and start causing problems. Like I mentioned with the leprechauns, they might start haunting the house, causing problems, breaking things, leaving the doors open for robbers to come in. And so that's where the kind of the concept of trick or treat came. People would emulate the concept of the ancestors going back asking for things, nice things, otherwise they'll play a trick on you. That's where that whole concept came from. It's actually tied into the underworld concept and the belief that the ancestors come back during Halloween and sometimes other times, and they actually will request treats, otherwise they'll play a trick on you. And the Halloween, we replicate this with the Halloween season. We kind of bringing back this old belief that the ancestors actually return from the underworld every year.
0: And that's where that came from. We're going to take a short break and come back with more with Doug Elwell on Coast to Coast AM.
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1: Our special guest tonight is Doug Elwell. 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
4: Hi, I'm Tom.
5: Hi, I'm Jennifer. What brings you here?
4: Yeah, I'm here to meet someone who understands me.
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4: Okay, guess that's not your cup of tea. 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
4: I can't meet anyone when I'm out, and I really can't find a website for my unique interests. 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
4: Paro what dot what? 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
3: 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It's a website for people looking for people like them. Stuff you like, remember?
4: 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I'll give it a try.
3: Well, let's try this again.
4: Hi, I'm Tom.
5: Hey, I'm Deb. Your profile on ParanormalDate.com looked very interesting. So you really saw a UFO?
4: 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It was so intense, but not as intense as meeting you.
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4: 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This ParanormalDate.com thing really works.
3: Maybe ParanormalDate.com is for you. People with an interest in things they hear on George's show find their match daily. So if you're looking for that special someone with an interest in UFOs, ghosts, aliens, Bigfoot, conspiracy theories, and, of course, the paranormal, come to the dating site inspired by George Norrie. 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
7: I had acute eczema. I had been to minimum of 3 different dermatologists. I have tried every cream and ointment that you can imagine. It was pretty miserable. So I started taking the Conivora, and at this point, I don't want to ever be without it. 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
1: And welcome back. George Norrie along with Doug Elwell. His website is linked up at coasttocoastam.com. Doug, in your work with biblical texts and studies, did you ever study the Lady of Fatima story from Portugal?
12: No, I've heard about that, but I haven't really studied because it's more of a Catholic concept, but the idea is interesting, and the ideas of the apparitions and the UFO-like appearances is very interesting. A lot of people have talked about that and queried whether or not it was a supernatural manifestation or some kind of alien encounter, but I can't say I have any expertise in it.
1: When a lot of people said they saw the sun come down, I immediately thought they were looking at a fiery-looking UFO. What do you think of that?
12: Could be.

0: That's a good question. They, if UFOs are going to manifest themselves, they might want to appear in ways that the people who are watching them would understand, or it might be they're tapping into their minds and just showing them what they want to see. It's a question of whether or not it was a real operation or aliens trying to fake something in order to manipulate people. It's a good question. The aliens and the fairy mythology are actually kind of similar. One wonders if a lot of the magic was actually technology.
1: Noah's Ark, they're doing some major investigations in sites where they think Noah's Ark might be. What do you think of that?
0: Noah's Ark, that's amazing. I was wondering why they took so long to actually get to that. It's been known for since forever. Recently, they've been actually showing some X-rays, or maybe it's ground sound, I'm not sure. They're actually seeing structures underneath the Earth. It was well known since Bible times that this was a place of pilgrimage, and people would go there and collect bits of wood and take back home as artifacts and relics. And so I think we may be able to find out soon whether or not the Noah's Ark actually exists and prove yet another story in the Bible.
1: I think it's a good story. I'm not sure about taking every animal, putting it on the ark, but I think he did have an ark, don't you?
0: Yeah, and it's important to note you don't have to put every animal type, just the root species. Like, for example, all dogs are descended of wolves, and so you only need a few pairs of wolves. Actually, seven of the, I think it was a couple of pairs of the unclean and seven of the clean kind. And so once they get the root species, they begin to differentiate over time. And of course, with breeding, selective breeding of dogs, of wolves, we have the dogs we have today. They're all basically all wolves. They've just been bred to have different sizes, shapes, and colors. And so you don't have to have every single species variation, just the root ones. I'm not sure if you would still fit all those on the ark, but it would be a heck of a lot easier.
1: Good point. How did you get involved in biblical studies, Doug?
0: Raised as a Christian, I've always found the Bible to be a fascinating book. The most interesting parts were the giants and things like that. Star of Bethlehem, of course, was interesting. But the giants are one of the most interesting ones because they were just kind of out of left field. And when you ask questions about where do we come from, why are we here, who are the angels and demons, and the giants passages, both in Genesis 6 and in the Book of Enoch, answer a lot of questions. Basically, what they're saying is that some sort of higher being, whether an angel or alien or whoever it is, came down and interacted with mankind and created hybridized beings who were taller, stronger, and smarter than everyone else. Irish mythology actually has those too. In fact, the Tuatha De Danann I mentioned, who emigrated from Central Asia, were a giant race were in competition with another race, a Germanic giant race called the Fomorians, for battling over of ancient Ireland and other places. In fact, they're all descended from the same ancestors, Gog and Magog. But they were constantly fighting for control over Europe and actually most of Central Asia. The giants actually emigrated originally from Central Asia and went all directions, mostly south. The Magogian ones went east and south, and the Gomerian ones, the descendants of Gog or Gomer, actually went west and formed what are now the Germans and some of the Turkish and Armenian peoples. And so then some of them went as far west as Ireland and fought for control of Ireland as well. They were called the Fomorians there, in my theory. And so you have different tribes of giants vying for control over the entire earth for thousands of years. But this is not part of our history. It seems like it's supposed to be mythology, but according to the Irish history, it was true. These were actually descendants of people in the Bible. Now, the Magogians, those descendants of Magog, Magog is mentioned as the second son of Japheth, the son of Noah, in the Table of Nations in Genesis 10, but there's no other information given about him there. But see, the Irish annals have actually traced Magog's ancestry to a man named Gettle Glass, and onto him eventually the Irish peoples, the Milesians and the Tuatha De Danann, the Parthalonians. There were five different invaders that invaded Ireland over a period of time, all of which had their giants. It was really the royal lines that were the giants, and they also brought with them groups of average Homo sapiens to provide the day-to-day services. They actually, like it says in the Bible, they conquered and controlled these peoples.

0: kind of turned them into the servants. And these genetic giant lines remained the royal classes over which still rule over various peoples to this day around the world.
1: Now, Goliath was a giant, but where do you think he came from?
0: Goliath was probably a Gomerian giant that came south. There were invasions of the sea peoples that came from Greece and also attacked both Canaan, modern-day Israel, and also Egypt. Egypt was plagued by these sea peoples who were invading all of the coastlines of the Levant along the Canaan, where Phoenicia, Israel, and Egypt, and probably other places. And there were all kinds of giants, and the Egyptians managed to repel them, but the Philistines, what were called, actually managed to hold some land down in what is now the Gaza Strip that is still there to this day. And some of them were giants who actually were upwards of 7, 8, 9 feet tall or taller. Goliath is one of them.
1: Oh, jeez.
0: Goliath was actually close to 9 feet tall, as they say. And he had a spear like a weaver's bee, which was huge. Much, much larger than everyone else, and no one had a real chance. He also had what was called advanced weaponry, which we're not sure what that was. He might have had a steel sword or a very advanced bronze one. And again, in battle, the giants could not be defeated, almost impossible. King David was able to do so with the strength of with God, but otherwise he would have certainly lost. The giants were well known for rampaging all over that region. They would routinely attack Babylon and the ancient Hittites and all these other peoples. The Gomerians were known for attacking and sacking all these cities. They kind of lived by the sword and just stole what they wanted. The Magogians were like that too. They're a little more civilized, but they also did that sort of thing. The Magogian peoples actually, some people believe, intermarried with the tribe of Dan, the Tuatha De Danann, that is. That's where they got their name. The Israelite tribe of Dan actually disappeared sometime during the biblical period, mentioned in the Bible. Some believe they intermarried with this giant race and actually moved into Greece, where they became known as the Danaan Greeks. And from there, they gradually moved kind of hopping west from Greece to Italy, Spain, and eventually on to Ireland, where they ended up staying there. Ireland being a more open country, less contested. But it also explains why there's Celtic peoples in Greece, Italy, France, and, you know, ever in between, because they were constantly moving west because of the expansion of various countries, civilizations requiring they pay taxes. The Tuatha De Danann apparently left Central Asia because of the taxation was so high. And so it's, you know, it's still a problem even today, but they spread all over the world trying to find a place to live free. And Ireland was the last place they found beyond, you know, the Great Sea, which was difficult to travel, the Great Sea being the Atlantic. And so for a while, Ireland was kind of the melting pot of Europe, where people who wanted to live freely would go there. And it was like the a miniature version of what the United States would eventually become. And that's where we get all these great stories of adventurous giants, because all the most aggressive, most interesting people ended up in Ireland.
1: What did Hollywood do, Doug, to the leprechauns? Did it exploit it?
0: The leprechauns, I was reading up the leprechaun section I wrote in Mysterious World Ireland, and there was a kind of evil leprechaun called a Fir Darraig, which did exactly what the leprechaun from the movies did. Instead of being nice and fun to hang out around with, maybe a little capricious, he'd actually run around and cause chaos and purposely hurt people, maybe even kill them. And, you know, God help you if you steal their gold. They will come after you. That part is true as part of the legends, anyway. And so they took that idea of the leprechaun and the danger aspect and the greedy aspect and the magical gold, which is kind of part of their magic, that they'll go after it and do whatever it takes to get it back. That part is actually right from the mythology, so it's correct. One could quibble it was kind of demeaning to Irish mythology, but it's actually, if you look at the myth of the leprechauns, it's actually not that far off from the kind of behavior you see from them, particularly the Fir Darraig, which were awful people.
1: Do you remember a photograph of a little girl with fairies dancing around her? It was called the Cottingley Fairies.
0: I do. Those are actually fakes, but they were very good fakes for the time and very difficult to tell. Looking back, and they actually did.

0: decent job, even by modern standards, even though it's obviously fake. But if you don't take a careful look at it, you just glance at it, you can probably be fooled by it. And nowadays we're so used to fakes, and of course the AI fakes you can make are so good, it's impossible to tell almost. I've been able to figure out AI stuff. It has a kind of a look to it, you can tell. But
1: in studying,
0: one of many fakes.
1: Doug, in studying the Bible and the Old Testament, what do you think of Revelation?
0: The book of Revelation, we might be beginning to see some of these things take place. I've been actually looking. One of the things I came upon when I wrote my book on Planet X was the possibility that parts of the book of Revelation are actually talking about Planet X in a very cryptic way. There's a mention in the Bible, I think it's Revelation 3, 2 and 3, there's talk about various things that Jesus was talking about with the second coming and what to look for. And as mentioned, Jesus says, one of the gifts, rewards that they'll give to them if they're faithful to him to the end, is that I'll give to you the morning star. And another time he says, I'll let them sit with me on my throne. The morning star might actually be a reference to Planet X. And it's interesting that if you look at the text right after the reference to the morning star, you actually have at Revelation 4 where it mentions the throne. And the throne, when I was studying to look for references to Planet X in the book of Revelation, I know that the reference to the throne of God in Revelation 4 sounded remarkably similar to the theophany of Marduk in the Nimei Elish. And one of the keys was is actually there was actually around the Marduk when he attacked Tiamat, he had these 11 great winds around him, and a set of four and an additional set of seven. And if you look at the throne in heaven in Revelation 4, it actually says that there are four living creatures and another seven flaming lampstands, another group of four and another group of seven. It's possible that they were looking at the same planet from different perspectives. Planet X may have 11 large satellites in two groups, one of four and one of seven. And that might be what Planet X how it actually looks. But looking at it from the monotheistic perspective, they had a different way of seeing it. Whereas the Babylonians saw this planet with these moons and satellites around it differently as kind of weapons. But there's other reasons to think that it might be the same thing. This throne might be a description of the appearance of Planet X when Jesus is returning, and this is his sign. When you see this sign, this means Jesus is returning, and so that throne, quote-unquote, is actually the sign of the Son of Man. Without them actually saying it, they are maybe actually describing Planet X here in Revelation 4.
1: It is dramatic, indeed. Do you think there's any possibility that Jesus might have been an extraterrestrial?
0: Jesus was a spirit who came from heaven and came down to earth. Was born into a baby who was given, had a distinct lineage from the tribe of Judah, that is what we call the Jews today. Judah was the son of one of the sons of Israel. And it was said, prophecy, that the king, the Messiah, would be a line descendant of David. And Mary was actually a descendant of David. So we know that he is not an alien per se. That said, it's possible that angels may have done some work on her reproductive system to make sure that everything went smoothly. And it's a question of how, whether or not God added genetics to the egg to make it perfect or a certain kind of person, how he handled that part of it. It's possible angels may have ministered in the birth of Jesus. It's not clear, but angels would be like holy angels versus actually like gray aliens, which would have nothing to do with this process because they're generally not very nice and could be construed as evil. So in my opinion, he's not an alien per se, but a special person who was created by God for a special purpose.
1: Doug, where do people get your books?
0: You can get the books from Amazon.com. You have Mysterious World Ireland is available. You can buy it directly from me. It's out of print, but the older copies are still available. Also, Planet X, the sign of the Son of Man at the end of the age, is available through Amazon, both in print and Kindle format. Go to this website.

0: a few.
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5: From ABC News, I'm Stephanie Officer. An impassioned New York City Mayor Zoran Mamdani called for ICE to leave his city after a man was shot during what the Department of Homeland Security calls a targeted operation in the Marble Hill neighborhood. The suspect was taken to the hospital with gunshot wounds. Mamdani says his five-year-old son was in the back seat of the car when ICE agents shot through the windshield. Police Commissioner Jessica Tisch says city cameras caught him parking when plainclothes agents approached with guns drawn. Mamdani.
6: New York City will not stand by while ICE agents shoot New Yorkers. And we will not back down from the demand that so many, including myself, have put forward time and again. This is an agency that must be abolished.
5: A man with a gun fatally shot by a security officer at the federal courthouse in Nashville. Police say the man's motive is under investigation. ABC's Pierre Thomas.
7: Shots ringing out in downtown Nashville after police say an armed man attempted to open fire inside the federal courthouse. Authorities say the man in his 40s entered through the courthouse front door around 9:30, approached security, and pulled out a pistol trying to fire it, but it jammed. They say the man then pulled out a knife and attempted to attack a U.S. Marshal security officer, who opened fire, fatally wounding the suspect.
8: Pierre Thomas, ABC News, Washington.
5: The NFL is joining New Jersey in asking the Supreme Court to allow regulation of prediction markets like Kalshi and Polymarket. Critics call them illegal sports betting operations. The companies are pushing back on that. The league reported Thursday $1.8 billion in trades on the first Sunday of the season were related to football. ESPN's David Purdom.
9: Having the NFL on board expressing interest in the Supreme Court looking at who is supposed to regulate prediction market. Is it supposed to be the federal government? Is it the state gaming regulators? Having the NFL weigh in on that certainly can't hurt.
5: ESPN is the parent company of ABC News. Your

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0: Arizona Democratic congressional candidate Bernadette Green Placentia says she was sexually assaulted while trying to fix campaign signs in August. Green Placentia told ABC News she decided to publicly come forward after a campaign stop with seniors.
6: And it just, you know, crossed my mind at that point, like, wow, I'm kind of being a hypocrite because I'm saying I'm going to fight for Arizonans, I'm going to fight for these folks, but I'm not fighting for women who've been victims of sexual assault.
0: The suspects are still at large. If you're in the market to buy a home, mortgage rates could throw a monkey wrench into your budget.
7: The sagging housing market receiving another blow, with mortgage rates climbing for the seventh straight week. The average 30-year fixed rate for a home loan now stands at 7.4%, up from 7.28% last week, according to mortgage buyer Freddie Mac. That's the highest level in nearly 3 years. Mortgage rates typically respond to other economic factors, including interest rates and inflationary pressures due to the war. The higher mortgages can raise monthly premiums and sideline potential home buyers. Michelle Franzen, ABC News.
0: Pioneering software engineer Margaret Hamilton has died at age 90. Her code helped guide the Apollo 11 crew safely to the moon. Hamilton led a team that developed the spacecraft's onboard software and then designed a system that prevented a computer overload from aborting the mission. She also was awarded the Presidential Medal of Freedom in 2016. I'm Stephanie Officer, ABC News.
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1: And welcome back, George Norrie, along with Doug Elwell, as we talk about the mysterious world. Ireland is one of them. How'd you key in on Ireland, Doug?
6: The Ireland was an opportunity I had with a travel writer who wanted to do the travel portion of Ireland's Mysterious World Ireland. I wanted to write about ancient history and ancient mysteries, and he wanted to talk about his journeys throughout Ireland. And we actually had a pretty good match together, because together I was able to write about the ancient history and more modern history, which included actually the Christian saints like St. Patrick and St. Brendan. And I learned about them. It was a great learning opportunity to learn about not only Irish history, but also histories of the saints, which I found interesting. And the amazing adventures like St. Patrick and his battle with this dragon-like creature and various monsters, and Crom Cruach destroying that idol. And you have St. Brent the Navigator, who apparently traveled to to the Americas, North America, hundreds of years before Columbus, potentially, and all kinds of other very interesting stories of the lives of the saints and how they spread Christianity and broke the idols and the political and financial oppression that came with them.
1: Would you say Ireland is mired in all kinds of mystical?

0: It's always been that way. The Celts are very mystical thinkers. I felt a kinship with them when I was reading their stories. I have a very similar way of thinking. One of the reasons I liked reading this stuff is I found a kindred spirit in the Celts and the Irish, particularly the Christian monks. It was a blend of mythology, but also Christian thought. And Christianity really took hold in Ireland because of all the wonderful stories. The Celts love a good story, and the Bible is full of really good stories. And even some of their Irish history overlaps with that of the Exodus, for example. The ancient annals of Ireland, the Book of Invasions, talks about there was a period of time when the Milesians, the last of the five major peoples to invade Ireland from Central Asia, actually spent some time with Moses and the Israelites in Egypt. And they had a shared history there. And there were some of the multitude who actually left Egypt during the Exodus, or so they said. It's possible that was just a completely fabricated story, but it's very interesting. And it's the kind of stuff you never hear about unless you check in these secondary, obscure texts that you typically don't encounter when you're doing theological training. But that is part of the ancient Western Christian tradition, and a very important one. In fact, if not for the Christian monks working on these tiny monasteries off the southwestern coast of Ireland, one of which was actually featured in the newer Star Wars films as The Last Jedi. That's where Luke was hanging out, as one of the monasteries there off of the southwest of Ireland. In those monasteries and little beehive huts they had there, they actually had written down all the books that were available in Europe and kept copies there, including very important Christian books that were key to Christian theology. And when the barbarian invasions basically destroyed Christianity in continental Europe, they burned all the books, destroyed everything. If not for the copies that the Christian monks had kept in these tiny monasteries and these tiny islands off the southwest of Ireland, Christianity as we know it would not exist anymore, at least not the earlier periods. So the Irish monks, there is actually a book called How the Irish Saved Civilization, and that title is actually true.
1: Let's go to the phones. They're lining up for you. East of the Rockies, Walter's with us, truck driving in the state of Pennsylvania. Hey, Walt, go ahead.
2: Hi, George. Hey, how are you doing this evening?
1: Good.
2: Good. Doug, I got a couple of questions. One is, what does St. Patrick represent in Ireland, and why we celebrate St. Patrick's Day every year in March? And two is, what about the four-leaf clover, and why is it being, refined? It brings you good luck.
0: St. Patrick's, I'm not sure what the four-leaf clover is. It's probably just that it's so unusual to find a four-leaf that it's considered to be lucky to find it. And that, in the Celtic mindset, if you find something unusual, it's the fairies, the gods have blessed it, and so it'll bring you good luck, too. You have to, in order to understand those kinds of questions, you have to think like, in that kind of mindset, why is there a four-leaf clover? This must be special, must be a blessing. I'll take that blessing with me, and I'll be blessed, too. So that's mostly those things work like that. St. Patrick was an interesting story, too, that he actually was born in England, I think in southwestern area in Cumbria. He actually was abducted by Nial of the Nine Hostages, a powerful king of Ireland, and held as a slave for a number of years until he finally managed to escape, made it back to England. He then was picked up by another Christian monk while he was there in Ireland. I think he was witnessed to by a Christian monk there, or maybe back in England, I forget exactly. He ended up going into ministry and was ordained to spread Christianity to Ireland. And it was very interesting because he actually met up with the Druids and some other very interesting people. And the Druids had, according to the mythology or the story about Patrick, which might be part of the mythical, is that the Druids had the ability to fly around, but he was able to bring them down by praying, and one of the Druids who was flying around came crashing to the ground, and with him all this credibility. I mentioned earlier that in the north, in what is now Ulster, there was a huge idol to Crom Cuach, which was this bloodthirsty god whom people had to sacrifice their children to in order to propitiate him. Patrick just went in and smashed it with his staff, and seeing that this was impossible thing was done by this Christian man, realized that his God must be greater, and therefore they should stop worshiping Crom Cuach.

0: and worship his God too. And that's how Christianity came to the north as well. And there's all kinds of stories about Patrick how he defeated all these people and creatures. And there's this, a story about something called the Piast, which is a cognate baby George to the mysterious Piasa bird near St. Louis.
1: Alton, Illinois.
0: That's right. It's very similar. It's like a dragon, a red dragon with a human face, and he basically drove it out of Ireland, and maybe it went west to North America to hide there. I don't know. But the Piast is very similar to the Piasa in the description of it, too. It's all based on the word for beast in Gaelic and also Scottish, the Piast. And so the Piasa creature may have its roots in actually ancient Ireland and Scotland. And it's possible that it might actually mark, I consider the possibility, based on Revelation 12, that it might actually mark the crossing point where the remnants in the end times will cross across the Mississippi to escape persecution in the end times. The Mississippi is known for its earthquakes because of the New Madrid Fault. And so Revelation talks about the earth swallowing up the waters and so that the remnant can pass over that. I consider the possibility that since the dragon was following the remnant at that time, that they put a sign of the dragon, the Piasa, at the place where they're supposed to cross, which, by the way, I've actually seen that. It's just north of an actual bridge across the Mississippi, so that might have a biblical significance.
1: There was a story about an Indian chief that arrowed a Piasa bird. And they've got a painting of it on the bluffs of the Alton off the Mississippi.
0: Yeah, it's interesting. And if you look at the actual shape of the Piasa creature, if you just look at it in outline, it looks remarkably like the United States, actually, in its current form, in the shape of it. One wonders if they hadn't planned the United States as is hundreds of years or even thousands of years ago.
1: Good point. And you're familiar with the song, I'm Looking Over a Four-Leaf Clover?
0: I've heard it. Everyone's heard that one.
1: Old classic.
0: But, yeah, the four-leaf clover is part of the Irish mythology, which is more popular, but it's still very interesting.
1: First-time caller, Timothy's with us in Jacksonville, North Carolina. Hey, Tim, go ahead.
2: Hello, George and Ray. I was wondering if your guest could answer a question, if he'd ever heard of a document called the Declaration of Arbroath, sometimes known as the Scottish Declaration of Independence, that was written up in 1320 by King Robert the First, Robert the Bruce, and his knights.
0: No, I have not heard of that. That sounds interesting, though.
2: It is very interesting because it reveals a lot of information. That document that they affixed their names to, it was going to be sent to Pope John the 22nd. And in that document, they reveal that they are the descendants. It says the descendants of specifically the tribes of Judah and Dan, the tribe of Judah and the tribe of Dan, and that their ancestors were the Milesians, and that they can trace their lineage back to the Hebrew Israelites that left Egypt at the Exodus.
0: Okay, so those are the Milesians, yeah. Yeah, that would make sense according to the Irish annals. It might be the roots of the concept. And, do they have the Stone of Scone there still, or is that somewhere else?
2: Yeah, the Stone of Scone. Well, see, that Stone of Scone was originally founded and discovered by Jacob Israel, who slept on the stone as he was fleeing from his brother Esau.
0: Oh, that's that stone. Okay, that's right. Okay,
2: yeah,
0: I remember now.
2: Exactly.
0: And that stone, wasn't it placed under the throne or something?
2: Yeah, it became, it actually traveled. See, the prophet Jeremiah, right after the final Babylonian siege of King Nebuchadnezzar upon Jerusalem, he escaped with that stone and some of the title documents to Palestine with King Zedekiah's daughters, Tamar Tifai and Scota.
0: Yeah.
2: And Scota is where we get the word Scotland from.
0: And, that's right.
2: And Tifai was to marry. She was of the Perez line of Judah, and she married into the Zerah line of Judah, which was King Equidiah the Harriman. And he went. They met in Ireland, and they met in Spain, and then they went to Ireland. And Spain, the word Iberian means is the Greek form of the word Hebrew, the land.

0: the Hebrews, Iberia.
1: Okay. And Timothy, wasn't the character of Robert the Bruce in Braveheart with Mel Gibson?
0: Well, that was William Wallace, but they knew one another.
2: They were contemporary, probably.
0: Yeah.
2: Same time.
0: Because William Wallace believed this also, because he knew about the Declaration of Arbroath. And,
1: right, but the king there was Robert the Bruce. I remember them saying that.
0: Right. The king was Robert the Bruce. He was the first king of Scotland. He was the first Robert named as king of Scotland, Robert the First, which was Robert the Bruce.
2: With Queen Tara, was she part of the Pharaonic household of Tut? Or is that a different person? Was Queen Tara part of the Pharaonic household of King Tut? Or is that somebody else?
0: They did go down into Egypt before leaving. See, the prophet Jeremiah with his personal scribe Baruch and Tamar, Tephi, and Scota went with Jeremiah to Egypt, and they stayed at a place called Tapanese, which is right outside of Cairo. And there was a fortress there where they stayed before they left aboard a day-night Phoenician ship, because the tribe of Dan was the pioneering tribe of Israel. And they left in a day-night Phoenician ship across the Mediterranean and went into Spain. And she met King Echodiah the Hermon, who was of the Zerah line of Judah. She was of the Perez line of Judah. And that they were to intermarry and heal the breach of Genesis chapter 38.
1: Okay. How did you learn all this stuff, Tim?
0: Well, I'm just I do a lot of studying in ancient biblical history, and I just as a hobby, like. But I've done a lot of research.
1: Good job, my friend. Good job. He's pretty good there, Doug, huh?
2: Yeah, he's right about the connection between Egypt and Ireland and Scotland. Queen T was actually originally from Egypt and may have been Israelites. And Jeremiah was said to have accompanied her to Ireland, maybe to hide or maybe to start a new royal line there.
1: Next up, let's go to Ruth in Maryland. Hey, Ruthie, go ahead.
3: Oh, hi, George and Doug. Thank you so much for taking my call. And I actually had two questions, but I'd just stick with one because I like to have consideration for the other callers. But Doug, I wanted to ask a question about the Druids and the famous expression that so many people say. I hear it all the time, although I can say that I have never in my life said that expression, knock on wood. People say it all the time. And I had read years ago, actually in a kid's school report, that it comes from the Druids, and they believed that if they boasted or bragged, they would be punished by the gods, so that they had to either touch or tap a tree to apologize to the gods, with a small g. Could you comment on that, please? Thank you.
2: Yeah, the Celtic mindset was that you had to make amends for every sin. You had to worry about the wrath of the gods. Sometimes the gods and the fairies were not clearly defined, and so possibly knocking on wood was a knock to the fairy folk and the underworld, which is attached to those trees, to note to them, sorry about that. It's a way of saying you're sorry. That's paying amends for the insult. It is said that you do not want to insult the fairy world because they'll come after you. And so we have to be very respectful of them. We're even told, even in modern times, to refer to them not as the fairy folk, but as the gentry, are those nice people. Otherwise, they'll take offense and they may come after you. And they're not very forgiving. And so that kind of wants to reconcile yourself with the spirit world has always been around since the beginning and remains pretty healthy in Irish culture even to this day.
1: Doug, what is the myth of leprechauns? That if you deal with a leprechaun, you do something?
2: You have to. You definitely don't want to steal their gold. And if you want to be nice to them, they'll actually hang around if you're nice to them. They'll help you out. The classic fairy shoemaker leprechaun will actually mend your shoes and clean up things. If you're nice to them, they'll be nice to you. If you're mean to them, they'll be mean to you. It's just like they're there, almost like to keep an eye on you, to keep you in line, and make sure that you're a good person. And they'll they'll punish you if you're not. It's a very interesting idea how the spirit world kind of reacts with mankind in unexpected and subtle ways. And this is one of them where they will actually help you out if you are nice to them. And so that's part of the mythology. It's one of the more interesting ones.
1: What were the leprechauns? Were they spirits or something else?
2: They were intermediaries between men. They were hybrids of regular men and fairies. What the fairies would do is they'd abduct children or young adults, intermarry with them. They might abduct children and raise them to age when they can intermarry with them. And then if they have babies that are attractive, they'll keep them. If not, the ones that are not attractive, you look more like human, so they'll send back up to the upper world. And then they'll actually just end up being vagrants because they have no home. And so you have these people living out, short people living out in the middle of the wilderness with grubby clothes and everything. And that's where that mythology came from. To explain the way these people like to live out in the wilderness, they're in between the spirit worlds and the physical. They're leprechauns. And so that's how they tell people that's what these things are, because that's kind of like mythology. Mythology will often come up with unusual descriptions of why things are, and that's a classic example of one of them.
1: We'll come back in a moment with Doug Elwell and take final calls and wrap things up in just a moment on Coast to Coast AM.
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1: 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Beyond Belief, that's one of our television shows. 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
1: And welcome back, George Norrie. You're back with our final segment with Doug Elwald. Doug, you've done some research into the Sphinx. What did you uncover?
8: Well, the Sphinx, the most interesting part of the Sphinx is the Hall of Records underneath it. And there's also probably all kinds of tunnels and passageways and rooms underneath the Giza Plateau. There's actually much more underneath the plateau than there is on top of it. In fact, it's probably going to be a subject of some search in the future, particularly since scans have shown that look like technology under the Khufu pyramid. And we've seen that recently. But underneath the Sphinx, the most important part is this Hall of Records. I've come up with a theory that the Hall of Records just contains one or more sapphire stones, or lens shapes. And it's an ancient technology using sapphire crystal to embed data in a permanent way, like a CD-ROM, except much thicker. And those stones will be are underneath the Sphinx right now, if they haven't already been recovered, which they might have. And they contain all knowledge of the world before the flood, and basically all technology and everything. I've had the theory that it's actually related to the Tree of Knowledge in the Garden of Eden. It may have other identities, but in the world before the flood, they achieved a relatively high degree of technological understanding, similar to our own. And all that knowledge was wiped out, except for a little bits here and there, like this sapphire stone. In Jewish mythology, and in the Bible, actually, there is talk about a shining stone called the Tzohar, which contains all knowledge also. It was brought from the world before the flood by Noah on the ark, and it may have passed on to Abraham and others who kept it a secret until this day. My theory is that Tzohar and other stones like it are buried underneath the Sphinx and this Hall of Records. And this record is literally a record-shaped disk. As the technology exists today, it's called an optical hard drive. Basically, you can use a laser to read and write to a spinning disk made of sapphire or any kind of transparent crystal. It's basically the same material as a CD-ROM. CD-ROMs actually have aluminum oxide in their surface, which you can use a laser to write data to. This is the same technology, but it's three-dimensional, too, so it has a lot more data storage. And there's a reason to believe that this technology existed in the world before the flood and is yet to be discovered. And when it is, our understanding of the Bible and of technology in general and humankind's history and destiny is going to be revolutionary, advanced revolutionary way. Like, we're going to learn a lot, and it's going to be a dramatic improvement in our understanding of who we are and why we're here.
1: I love that. Let's go to the calls. Keith in Dallas, Texas, to get us started. Hi, Keith.
9: Yes, sir. Thank you, George. And so my question for the guest tonight, it's concerning in the book of Revelations, there's a reference to 42 months, assuming, you know, the translation that people in the Western world read in English today from ancient Greek is correct, if it is 42 months. My theory, or at least the theory that I think other people out there have, is that could this relate to a planet X or some type of a large object that comes through the solar system at certain intervals every so often, every so many thousands of years, and it is something that these ancients knew about and passed knowledge down about in past millennium. And they knew that it would take 42 months for this large object, let's say it's Planet X, to do a U around the sun, whether it's coming perpendicular or coming however it's coming. And, of course, the gravitational effect of that would wreak havoc on the inner solar system if it got close enough, probably stir up asteroids in the belt. So what do you think about this theory? Could that be what the 42 months is about? Do you have any thoughts on that? A large Planet X type of a situation. And George, I apologize, I did not catch the program last night with Marshall Masters talking about the Nibiru subject, but hopefully we can get his opinion as well. So thank you.
8: Yeah, the 42 months, that's a good question. When studying the Planet X theory, I wondered if it did have something to do with God's prophetic time clock. Now, the last 7 years of the tribulation period is defined by Daniel, the prophet. There was a 490 years of punishment for Israel for their sins, which was accomplished between the time that the Persians released the Israelites from captivity to the time of the cutting off the Messiah, which happened around 33 AD. And so they say that that timing is approximately 483 years out of the 490, and the remaining seven have yet to be fulfilled in that punishment decreed. That might be that Planet X might come into the solar system for 42 months or 7 years. It's a good question. You can actually calculate it if you know the speed it's moving, and you know that the length of its orbit. It has a highly elliptical orbit. You can calculate not only how long it takes to orbit, roughly 2,000 years, but also more to your question, how long does it stay in the inner solar system? I think I calculated like 40 or 50 years, maybe 30 years, to correspond with Jesus' time of ministry. It's possible, it doesn't say, but it's possible that Planet X remained visible, the star of Bethlehem remained visible that entire time that Jesus was on Earth. And right about the time it was leaving the solar system, Jesus got up in a cloud, probably one of the Merkabah

0: craft, you know, camouflaged by a cloud, and went back to the planet it came from, at least the planet his spirit came from. And so it's possible that some of these biblical numbers will be explained by the orbital period and various characteristics of planet X's moving through the heavens. So I think you're right on track there. It's an interesting idea. 42 months, it'll be in the inner solar system for a couple of decades probably, because it moves pretty quickly, but not that quickly. And the inner solar system is pretty big, and it would take it a while to make it through there.
1: Our ancients knew about so much in the past, did they not, Doug?
0: They knew a lot about planet X and things of that nature because they could see it. And they had passed on their traditions over thousands of years. The Sumerians had actually met with God, it would appear. And he gave them knowledge and, you know, caught up to, told them things about how the Earth was created and the solar system. That's the only way that a new age could be so accurate. It actually is really accurate. The number of actual planets in the solar system, how they interacted, their relative characteristics, it works. Even the stele I mentioned with a picture of a godlike creature, a godlike person, Shamash, I think it was, the sun god, had what appeared to be have a Sohar-like stone in front of him, which was a picture of planet X on it, it looks like, because there's a picture of a stone with a picture of Nibiru on it. You can tell it's that particular planet. And so, and it also has, you've probably heard of this solar system kind of glyph on it where it shows a central sun and 10 planets around it. People like Mike Kaiser don't believe that's the case, but I actually do. And I think that it was actually a depiction of our solar system, including planet X, which was on the kind of on the outside of the rest of the planets. And so God came down, reviewed the facts with the Sumerians, which had come down from Noah, and another 2,000 years of relative peace and plenty with the knowledge of God in place. And the Sumerians, with that knowledge, survived for another 2,000 years. And in fact, one of the proofs for that concept or the data points is that the most important symbol in the Sumerian logography, that is their, you know, kind of hieroglyphic alphabet, is the symbol of the star, the An, or also known as the Dingir. It's an eight-rayed star, which means both heaven, star, or planet, and God. And so this one symbol means God, planet, and heaven. The God and his planet in heaven was at the center of the Sumerian cosmology from the beginning, 6,000 years ago. And to this day, the eight-rayed star, I suspect, represents that same planet coming back every year. Symbolized, most recent symbol is the star Bethlehem, which is routinely portrayed as the same eight-rayed star as the Sumerians had used. And we knew, we were looking at planet X. Every time we go to a Christmas play, we're looking at planet X without even knowing it.
1: I love that. Let's go to first-time caller Tharmas in Georgia, truck driving. Hi, Tharmas.
2: Hey, George. Hey, Doug. Great topic tonight. I love these types of discussions. I just wanted to chime in on Jesus being E.T. and kind of the genealogy because of the research that I've done, looking at the genealogies in both Matthew and Luke's account. Both of those accounts link back to Joseph being from the house and lineage of David and not Mary, simply with Mary actually being the cousin of Elizabeth, who's a descendant of the daughters of Aaron. So when we look at when Jesus asked his disciples, who do the people say that he was? And their reply was some said that he was Elijah or one of the prophets. And then he asked Peter, well, who do you guys say that I am? And Peter responds with, thou art the Christ, the Son of the living God. And he blessed Peter and said, you're blessed because flesh and blood have not revealed that to you, but my Father, which is in heaven. So his disciples understood that according to the Spirit, yes, he was the first begotten of the Father, but according to the flesh, he was the descendant of Joseph. So that was my comment, and when you go into the book of Eusebius, the history of the church fathers, it resolves the discrepancies of the two genealogies where Matthew's account is through King Solomon and Luke is through David's son, Nathan. But when you understand the Hebrew law of where a brother who died childless, the other brother would have to marry that

0: widow and bring forth a child, a son, that would be biologically his, but according to record, it would belong to the deceased brother. And that's my comment. What say you? Thank you.
1: Thank you, Thermos.
2: I don't know what the idea is. This is theologically tricky, so I'll be careful here. But it's possible that in order to bypass the problem with Mary being a virgin yet giving birth to a child and be the child being related to Joseph somehow, because it's Joseph's genealogy, not Mary's, actually, you're right. And the way you can do that is if the angels took sperm and egg from both of these two and mixed them up in their divine laboratory, added in some whatever special genetics that are necessary for Jesus to be born as the Christ, and reimplanted it in Mary, that would explain the angelic visitation. You could get past the virgin problem because she never had intercourse, but the child is also genetically that of Joseph and of Mary and of Jesus, of whatever other modifications God might have made. And so you can get around with that. It's theologically tricky, not technically heretical, but it's something you want to be careful about. And I just want to present that as a possible theory, that you could get around that by doing it that way. And in that sense, Cain, who is kind of a similar situation, where similar things are probably done between Adam and Eve and the serpents. This is kind of a reversal of that process, an undoing of the Adam and the corruption of the seed. This line has been purified, and it's no longer corrupt. And unlike the first Adam, this Jesus, is a kind of a reset of the first Adam, a perfect version of the imperfect Adam.
1: Let's go to Mike in Fairbanks, Alaska. Go for it, Michael.
3: Good morning there, Mr. Norrie and Mr. Rule. Thanks for taking my call. Hey, Doug, I'm going to make a comment here and then make it fast, and I'll take your answer off air here. I believe that Hebrew manuscripts describe that the mankind was made on the sixth day. Jesus, God rested on the seventh, and then created Adam and Eve on the eighth. It's virtually impossible for Adam and Eve to have created all the different races. It doesn't make sense. But I believe also that Noah's flood, a lot of the passengers were pregnant and also carried not all the population, but different tribes. I mean, if there was 12 tribes from Israel and there was 8 passengers, that doesn't make sense right there. But I also believe in the first Earth Age that dinosaurs were sent to eliminate the Nephilim. That didn't happen. And I believe that the giant trees that were wiped out, 1,000-foot trees, the giants rode on them during the flood and outlasted the flood, and they were part of the second influx. And I was just thinking, what do you think about that? Also, the 8-sided pyramid, Gaza, with the coiled tubes under it, is it possible that was Nimrod's rocket or a gun to attack heaven? And I'll thank you for your time, gentlemen.
2: You get those are really interesting questions. I'll answer the pyramid one first. The pyramid is almost certainly a defense system against incoming asteroids. I'll leave it at that. And it's also the Khafre pyramid. It's the Khafre pyramid, not the Khufu one. Also, regarding, I forget the first one. Those are interesting questions. Adam and Eve, and it's in the day age problem. I believe that the planet X orbit is the measure of the solar of the day mentioned in Genesis. It's not a solar day, which is impossible because the sun had not yet been created when these days were starting. So you can't have a solar day because there was no sun yet, not for a couple of days. So something else must be in mind there. I'm suggesting the orbit of planet X is a much better measure. If God is using us as a divine platform for operating in the solar system, he could go in and plant the plants, let them grow for 2,000 years, come back, bring down the herbivores and carnivores, and wait another 2,000 years for those to grow, and then come back and plant man, so then give them 2,000 years to grow. 2,000 years is a long time, plenty of time for plants and animals to grow, particularly if they're planted strategically all around the world.
1: Fascinating discussion, Doug. Thank you, and come on back again. Doug Elwell, his website is linked up at coasttocoastam.com. For Dan Galante, Tom Danheiser, Sue Trikas, Lex Lonehood, Sean Latasur, Alec Fernandez, Tim Banal, Mary Berry, George Knapp, Richard Serrett, and Connie Willis, I'm George Norrie, somewhere out there on Coast to Coast AM.

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14: From ABC News, I'm Sherry Preston. Outrage in New York City last night after federal immigration agents shot a man in a vehicle with a 5-year-old child inside. ICE claims it was part of a targeted enforcement operation, but it's left many neighbors shocked.
15: It's shocking. We've never seen nothing like this rolled out in this neighborhood. This neighborhood is a nice neighborhood. Things like this don't happen over here.
14: In a press conference, Mayor Zoran Mamdani says he plans to speak with President Trump on eliminating immigration operations in New York.
16: New York City will not stand by while ICE agents shoot New Yorkers. And we will not back down from the demand that so many, including myself, have put forward time and again. This is an agency that must be abolished.
14: The child was later reunited with family. The wounded man remains in immigration custody. Hurricane Isaias has now strengthened to a Category 2 storm, headed for a likely landfall off the Gulf Coast later this evening, bringing high winds, intense rain, and flash flooding concerns to the region. ABC's Lee Goldberg is currently tracking the storm's path.
17: It does weaken a little bit, but still a dangerous hurricane going into the Florida Panhandle late this evening, somewhere near Pensacola, maybe over to Destin, Florida. We'll watch that. Hurricane warnings along the coast. Watches go well inland. A storm surge of 5 to 7 feet. Then you're looking at a half a foot of rain along the track and heavy rains into the Carolinas, eating it into the Northeast by the end of the weekend.
14: All along the coastline, officials are urging people to prepare and take the storm seriously. Clay Hobbs is volunteering with local emergency crews in Pensacola.
18: They need to heed those evacuation orders now. 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
14: They survived almost a year at sea, but now the sailors aboard the USS Abraham Lincoln have finally reached U.S. soil in Coronado, California. They got thunderous applause from hundreds, including friends and family who have been waiting months to welcome them back. 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
3: The NFL is joining the state of New Jersey in pushing for regulation of the prediction markets like Kalshi and Polymarket. ESPN reporter David Purdom breaks down the NFL's involvement.
4: What is very worried about is that there are not the proper oversight being installed in prediction markets ecosystem where player props and betting on lead games and things like odds to win the Super Bowl, they just aren't getting the oversight that the league would like to see.
3: An investigation is underway into a bizarre shooting at the federal courthouse in Nashville, where an armed man tried to fire on security. ABC's Pierre Thomas has the details.
5: Shots ringing out in downtown Nashville after police say an armed man attempted to open fire inside the federal courthouse. Authorities say the man in his 40s entered through the courthouse front door around 9:30, approached security, and pulled out a pistol trying to fire it. But it jammed. They say the man then pulled out a knife and attempted to attack a U.S. Marshal security officer who opened fire, fatally wounding the suspect.
6: Pierre Thomas, ABC News, Washington.
3: A new report out from the National Oceanic and Atmospheric Administration shows we just experienced our warmest September on record, with above average temperatures recorded in 43 states, with 8 of those states recording record averages. The only state that reported cooler than expected temperatures was Oregon. Sherry Preston, ABC News.
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From the heartland of America and the gateway to the West, good morning, good evening, wherever you may be, across the nation, around the world. I'm George Norrie, and this is Coast to Coast AM. Later tonight, the mysterious world, Ireland. Looking forward to that. Here's what's happening. Hurricane Isaias is continuing to strengthen in the Gulf of Mexico after becoming the first Atlantic hurricane of the season, and is expected to make landfall along the northern Gulf Coast later this week as a dangerous Category 2 hurricane. Isaias is expected to approach the coast by tomorrow, with landfall currently estimated to be sometime late Friday or early Saturday between the Gulf Shores, Alabama, and Pensacola, Florida. Prayers for everybody out that way. President Donald Trump promised that the U.S. would not attack Iran before the midterm elections, tempering rising crude oil prices as well. He also touted productive conversations with Iran, though he did not provide specifics.

0: fanatics. The Houthis, as a matter of fact, claim to have hit Saudi Arabia's main airport with a ballistic missile the third time this week. The Iran-backed rebels have claimed an attack on the facility amid Yemen's escalating civil war there. And new videos obtained exclusively by CBS News show Iranian attacks on a major U.S. military base in Kuwait as the war with Iran kicked off 7 months ago. With more, here's Tom Danheiser.
1: Well, George, House Speaker Mike Johnson is hailing Operation Epic Fury as a success, saying Iran had been dangerously close to having a nuclear weapon and predicting the country's economic collapse would force Tehran to reach an agreement with the U.S. The U.S. Treasury Department sanctioned 17 tankers and their owners as part of Operation Economic Outcast, aiming at dismantling Iran's remaining shadow fleet network. This as Iran declared Thursday that it won't cease uranium enrichment, according to Mohammad Islami, the head of Iran's Atomic Energy Organization. U.S. President Donald Trump spoke with Israeli Prime Minister Benjamin Netanyahu on the anniversary of the October 7 attacks, reflecting on the horribly tragic attacks while warning that Hamas and its allies are paying a steep price for the assault. Meanwhile, Yemen's government forces said they carried out thousands of strikes against Houthi targets as part of Operation Dawn of Yemen. The Iran-backed Houthis have been launching attacks at Saudi Arabia in recent weeks. And Secretary of War Pete Hegseth welcomed the USS Abraham Lincoln crew home after more than 300 days at sea, hailing its combat deployment against Iran. George?
0: Thank you, Tom. Meanwhile, Defense Secretary Pete Hegseth said that the public, you, will be able to watch the execution of the Fort Hood, Texas shooter by firing squad. I predict it could be one of the highest-rated television shows ever. The U.S. has not held a public execution in 90 years, and Hegseth's remarks raise questions about how the military would allow people to watch. Nidal Hassan, who was convicted of killing 13 people in 2009 shooting, is scheduled to be executed by firing squad on December 3rd at Fort Hood near Killeen, Texas. More than 122,000 cases of Gatorade are being recalled voluntarily due to undeclared food dyes, according to the FDA. The recalled cases of Gatorade Lemon Lime, Gatorade Lemon Lime Zero, Gatorade Orange and Gatorade Orange Zero were distributed in more than two dozen states. Food safety coach Jeff Nelkin with us here. Jeff, even Gatorade gets it now, huh?
2: Absolutely. And, you know, we're talking about a hypersensitivity situation where people may have hives, itchiness, asthmatic symptoms, and similar almost to people that are sensitive to aspirin, for example. If you have product and you are concerned about getting more information or details, you can reach 800-884-2867 and refer any questions or concerns about product that you may have at home, and as well as FDA. You can contact them at 800-443-2652. So be careful, be aware, and keep questioning.
0: Jeff, can ingested food dyes really hurt somebody?
2: Well, if you have a sensitivity like an allergy, yes.
0: Okay, got to be careful. Thank you. Jeff Nelkin, our food safety coach. There's a book out there called UFO Sightings and Alien Visitations, written by Kevin Randall, who happens to be one of our regular guests. Kevin, what do you got for us this week?
3: Well, good evening, George, and thanks for the plug. Appreciate that.
0: Absolutely.
3: I have a quick comment about the St. Louis Archon 49 held over the weekend. There was a science fiction convention. There were several presentations and panels that dealt with UFOs, including one strictly about Roswell. There was a disclosure panel concerned more with the actual events rather than the movie, and a panel that examined the similarity between cinema aliens and those reported in real life. And this just demonstrates the interest that science fiction fans have in UFOs. And as an aside, it seemed the fans were split on their opinions of the Disclosure Day movie. Many wished it had done something more with the aftermath of Disclosure, and even with that, most of them liked the film. And, of course, the sightings continue. From the National UFO Reporting Center comes a sighting from August 8th of this year. The witness in Aurora, Oregon, watched a rectangular-shaped object for about 10 minutes. The witness said, and I quote, "A large non-flashing light suddenly appeared from out of nowhere, grew dramatically brighter,

0: and large in the sky, unlike any plane or copter, then suddenly began dimming. As it dimmed, I saw three smaller lights in a straight vertical line to its right, suggesting they might have been attached to a much larger object, though I could not see any definite outline. The large object light then disappeared, cloaked completely. For several minutes afterward, I could still see the small, extremely faint, light orb-like objects maneuvering around the same area. They are intimately visible and difficult to track, end quote. Keith Bickford wrote, and I quote, on September 16th, I interviewed the witness identified as H according to her UAP sighting. She stated that she observed a silent UAP in a clear evening sky. She said the large signal light suddenly appeared in the sky and was approximately 2 to 3 miles away. She said that it was a large single light, finally faded. The three smaller vertical lights emerged beside it. She wasn't able to see a structured craft, end quote. Bickford said that the witness was familiar with conventional commercial military aircraft as well as drones, and he said that the flight radar 24 found nothing, and he has now classified the sighting as anomalous. Bickford investigated another sighting made on July 4th of this year from Canton, Texas. He wrote that the witness reported a flying triangle while driving near the Christus Emergency Care Center. She said her two children and her boyfriend also saw the UFO. She said the object just appeared in front of them. She saw that it was an equilateral triangle that was rotating clockwise, flying silently, though her boyfriend said that he heard a low buzzing sound. She said the object was either black or dark gray and was about the size of a small airplane. She mentioned that the object was very close and it was moving slowly at about the height of some nearby telephone poles. She said, and I quote, that all of them could see the bottom and the sides of the craft, but agreed the craft had a thick 3D body and was not thin, end quote. According to Bickford, the main witness was familiar with conventional military and drone aircraft. She said that she had checked different social media sites and didn't find any information on her sighting. Flight radar 24 was clear, and Bickford said that he hadn't found any social media information on the sighting either and was classifying this as anomalous. That's what we have for tonight, George.
1: All right. Thank you, Kevin. We'll talk to you next week. Up next, Chris Boris back with us on Coast to Coast. He's a ghost behaviorist. What is that? He'll tell us when we come right back on Coast to Coast AM. Your digital life deserves serious protection. 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
1: And welcome back to Coast, George Norrie with you. We've got a great program for you tonight. Chris Boros with us is a pioneering paranormal researcher known for developing the field of ghost behaviorism, studying reported spirit behavior to better understand paranormal encounters. A very popular YouTube creator, he has developed new approaches to ghost classification, spiritual cleansing, and paranormal investigation, including an experimental device designed to communicate with the dead. Chris, welcome back. How have you been?
5: I've been great. Thank you for having me.
1: Looking forward to this. And how's the book Ghost Behaviors doing?
5: Really good. It's very attractive to people at when I do conventions. It really catches the eye, and they want to know, what is this? Because it's so out of left field that people want to really know more.
1: We call you the ghost behaviorist. What exactly does that mean?
5: Yeah, so this, everybody's familiar with what a ghost hunter does. You know, they go out to a location and try to verify that the paranormal exists. Well, ghost behaviorist goes one step beyond. What I do is I try to figure out, okay, what do I do with a spirit once you find it? And what I'm doing is I'm trying to get into the psychological mindset of a spirit and break that down, which I've done very effectively, because when I'm in the field and I'm interacting with these spirits, I'm trying to figure out what they need, what they want, and how to remedy their situation. And that just really opens a door for interactions that just really break the mold. And, you know, I'm trying to help them and heal them and go beyond what everybody's seen. And then this is just like the next level in paranormal research.
1: Chris, what made you make that transition from an investigator to someone looking, studying the behavior?
5: Well, I've always been a student of psychology, and I saw the paranormal field collectively kind of hit this wall in like 2010, 2012, where they could, you know, it didn't take a genius to get paranormal activity to happen. Look, there are plenty of TV shows out there, plenty of social media channels out there, all getting interactions with spirits. But like I said, you know, there comes a point where you're like, well, where do we go from here? And once I started put psychology into this and sociology and all the things I learned from the Tibetan Book of the Dead, it just really propelled my interactions with spirits to the next level. And I really wanted to see how far I could go. And it just, I really hit the ground running. Like the first time out doing this, I was able to get a 90-minute interaction with a spirit, which you're probably hearing that and you're like, 90 minutes? But yeah, it's true. It's documented. You can check it out online for yourself. It's under Ghost Dr. Chris at the St. Augustine Lighthouse. And you can see for yourself, we got into some very, very advanced communications with this spirit that just really you've never seen before. So that's what I'm all about, trying to find things that no one has ever heard about.
1: Is there anything about the afterlife, Chris, that scares you?
5: Not really. What I find, though, is that spirits are, there are certain things about the afterlife that spirits are afraid of. And there's two things. They're, now, if you've seen like the movie Beetlejuice,
1: right,
5: you'll see that the main characters, they're afraid to go outside of their house because if you do, there's like this desert wasteland with these giant worms and things like that. Well, in the afterlife, I found that spirits can project that fear and create that reality. So in essence, that can happen. And if that does happen, it creates a scenario where they can get kind of frightened about around their surroundings. Even the Tibetan Book of the Dead talks about the mind making manifestations that can harm or help you. And so this is one of the things I have to keep in mind as a ghost behaviorist, because when I go out there, I have different classifications, and that's what I find like this, the stuck spirit, for instance. That is the kind of mindset that can create those things. And another thing that I find that spirits are afraid of is, and this I totally ran across this by accident. When I was interviewing, and this is what I do. I interview spirits, believe it or not. But when I was interviewing this one spirit about the mechanics of the afterlife, there were many lulls in the conversation. And every time we hit this lull, I'm like, what is going on here? Why did you stop interacting? So once I coaxed her back into the conversation, I asked her point blank, because I started seeing a pattern here. I'm like, are there certain things that you're not allowed to tell me? And she goes, yes. And then I say, okay, well, are there certain things as humans we're not supposed to know? She goes, yes. And then it brought the next question. Well, will you get in trouble if you talk about these things? Yes. So then I asked point blank, I'm like, are there rules to the afterlife that you have to follow? Yes. So that right there, that like she was afraid, like once you get to the nuts and bolts of what that means, she was afraid to break those rules because there are consequences for breaking those rules. And she was frightened, like she was afraid of breaking those rules. So yeah, there's all kinds of things in the afterlife that we're still, that, you know, I figured out, but as a whole, like the paranormal community hasn't really understood yet.
1: Who do you think makes those rules on the other side?
5: Well, that's so that gets into a very theological discussion, because once you start finding, okay, well, there are rules to the afterlife, then you got to get into, well, okay, who is governing the afterlife? You know, who is policing the afterlife? And once you start figuring that out, it's like, okay, well, there's a tier system. And if there's a tier system, it's like, okay, well, now we got to get into the discussion of angels, demons, God, and devil. So that's another reason why I love doing this, because I like to take the spiritual approach. You know, a lot of ghost hunters, they separate the two, spiritual and the ghost hunting, and they take a very occultish spin on it, where I take a very spiritual approach. Because, yeah, when you start finding out there are rules to the afterlife, there are angels and demons involved in all these interactions, it really takes things to another level.
1: Chris, this device you've created to allow you to interview these spirits, tell us about that.
5: Yeah, so this is revolutionary. Like, this took a long time for me to put together. And I have been using this for the last year. And people have been waiting for something in the paranormal field that just really captures their attention. And I got to tell you, George, this is it. Like, it's very visual. Because a lot of times you see investigators use these devices where it's like, well, I can poke holes in that. But when you see this thing in action, it's like, wow, I don't know if I can dispute what you're getting. So what it entails is, like, ghost hunters for years have used the method of using meters in a way where they say, okay, spike this once for yes and twice for no.
1: Right.
5: And this kind of builds upon that. So I, for the BMC, and this is an acronym that stands for the Boris Meter Communication Device. So the BMC, it has four prompts, okay, because I find that spirits, if you give them enough ways to answer, you kind of can have a dialogue, a communication, and really interview them the way I want to interview them. Because before, when you get into these yes and no conversations, you hit this wall where you're basically playing 20 questions with a spirit. There's only so many ways you can have them answer yes and no. So I added two more prompts, and the other prompts are all signified by symbols. So I have a yes, no, and then a question mark and an X. And the question mark, now this is interesting. So like I said, this took a long time to piece together. So the question mark, they're all meters, and if a spirit hits the question mark, it means I do not know. And this is based off me classifying the spirit world by their mindset. Now, the
1: you don't hear a spirit voice, right?
5: No, I have them hit

0: these devices on command, which they will do. And, you know, they'll just sit there and wait for me to ask questions, and then they will hit them on command, which is amazing in itself, because they will only answer. Like, this thing is so visual that they want to get their stories out. And if they start messing around with them while I'm not asking a question, I tell them, okay, I know you're getting excited. Please calm down. I just want you to hit these meters when I ask you a question, so we get your story out there. And they comply. They really do comply. So with the question mark, this is really groundbreaking because, like I said, it means I don't know. And this is derived from the classifications of spirits list that I've come up with.
1: Hold on for a second, Chris. 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
1: We're talking about the behavior of ghosts with Chris Boris. We'll take calls with Chris next hour here on Coast to Coast. As you know by now, we have the Paranormal Podcast Network up and running with a number of shows, more coming. But one of those shows, Tommy, who do we have?
2: Shades of the Afterlife, the host of Shades of the Afterlife on the line with me, Sandra Champlain. Hi, Sandra.
3: Well, hey, Tom, and hey, George. Nice to be here.
1: Good to have you there. By the way, you did a great job for us on Monday.
3: Yeah, thank you so much.
2: You sure did. So Fridays, we publish new shows. We are going to publish your 312th show tomorrow or today, depending on where you are. Tell us a little bit about what we got in store.
3: Oh, yeah. Well, it's our sixth anniversary. We're going into 7 years together. It's called Consciousness Out of Body, Coma Proof, and Bedside Reunions. So there's some stunning, verifiable near-death experiences, cases of terminal lucidity. I even include a simple daily practice that we can connect with our own loved ones.
2: So you did your first show on October 21st, 2020. Did you think we'd make it this far?
3: I never thought we wouldn't, but oh my gosh. I mean, it's just so surprising and it's so wonderful.
2: It's been a fun ride, huh? Hey, Sandra, of everything you investigated, you've said your strongest reasons to believe in the afterlife are near-death experiences and deathbed visions. What makes those two areas so convincing to you?
3: Well, they're convincing to me, not just as they are, but the verifiable experiences when people float out of their body and they can witness a conversation in another room or see the medical equipment or get a serial number off the bottom of a medical cart when they are flatlined. So it's those verifiable stories for the near-death experiences and also for the deathbed visitations. Nobody dies alone. We all have loved ones and even our pets, and some believe angels that come to carry us across the threshold, telling us, pack your bags, we're going on a trip. They all look young and healthy. But the key is, and what makes it so important to me, are the verifiable ones where people don't know a loved one has passed. Somebody could be sick in the hospital. They don't want to tell them their brother just passed away, but there, lo and behold, is the brother right there to greet him. And so there's so many verifiable ones that just give me goosebumps that really tell us nobody dies alone and our consciousness is outside of our body.
2: Well, we all hope it's a fun trip when it comes. You can hear Sandra's show on the iHeartRadio and Coast to Coast AM Paranormal Podcast, along with our other shows. 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Thanks, Sandra. George?
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2: And welcome back, George Norrie, with our ghost behaviorist, Chris Boris. Chris, when you summon up a spirit to communicate with, do you ask for one specifically, or do you just take whoever comes by?
3: I usually take the first person that usually comes to me. When I go to a place, I'll specifically ask for, you know, who's ever haunting this place. Like if I know somebody specifically is haunting it, I'm trying to interact with them and figure out, okay, well, why are you haunting this place? How can we help you? And go from there. But there's been times where I've been interacting with spirits and another one will kind of just come in and start wreaking havoc on the devices. I'm like, okay, wait a minute. You know, let's slow down. We got to figure out who's who here. So you got to give them some ground rules of interacting.
2: How do you know they're being honest with you?
3: So one thing I'm going to do is finish with the BMC device, because I was able to finish that, because that ties into that question. But like I said, with the BMCs, I have four prompts on this, and they're each one is hooked up to an EM meter, which spirits can spike. So I have four prompts. The first one is yes. The second one is no. The third one is a question mark, which means I don't know. And this is derived from my breaking down the spirit world by their mindset, which I've created a classification list. And one of those classifications is the confused spirit. And I found out that there are confused spirits in the afterlife. And these mostly come from spirits that have died very abruptly, like a heart attack or car crash or something like that. And many times they don't realize they're dead. So there's been times where I get into an interaction with these spirits and they're just confused. And there have been times where I'm like, I'm talking to them and they'll hit the question mark. I'm like, oh, you're confused. So I have to go back and clarify. So that's why that prompt's there. And it's very helpful. The last prompt is an X. And this goes back to the story I told you about with the roles of the afterlife. There are things that spirits cannot tell us. So that's why I have the X. If they hit the X, that means I cannot tell you. And this is critical because there are times where I'm talking to spirits and there are times where they'll hit the X. Like this one time I was talking to this murder victim and I was trying to figure out who murdered her and she kept hitting the X. And I'm like, you can't tell me who murdered you? Like, this is crazy. So I was asking about, I was trying to dance around the question. And so I had a list of suspects, and there was one person on that list that she kept hitting the X for. I'm like, why can't you tell me? And it turns out that there are karmatic repercussions for doing things like that. So, again, there are rules to the afterlife.
2: They can't even testify on their own behalf, huh?
3: Well, they can if it doesn't karmatically count against them, because it goes again to the Eastern philosophy of karma and how it affects the body and the afterlife situation. So you have to be very privy to all that stuff when you're talking to spirits.
2: So back to the question of, do they lie?
3: Yes. So many times when I'm talking to spirits, for the most part, they will tell you the truth. Cause like I said, they just want to get their story out. You know, you come along and it may be like decades or centuries of, you know, trying to talk to people and they can't hear you or we can't hear them. So when they finally have a chance to interact with you, 9 times out of 10, they will tell you the truth. But there was one time, or there have been times where I'm talking to spirits and they'll kind of waffle on their questioning, you know, because I like to ask the same question in two different ways so it elicits a yes and or a no. So I know that the answer I'm getting is accurate. Mm-hmm. But there are certain times where they'll waffle on their questions. I'll ask it one way and they'll say yes, and I'll ask it a different way and I'll get a yes. I'm like, what is going on here? And I'll ask, are you lying to me? And they'll say yes. But many times when they do that, I find that they're just confused. So if they're doing this, I'll be like, are you confused? Hit that question mark if you're confused. And they'll hit the question mark. I'm like, okay, we're confused. So I have certain prayers and mantras that I will throw out there that helps heal their mind. Because that's another part of all this. I'm trying to heal these spirits, heal the land, and center them, because that's the goal. You know, I have all these different classifications. I'm trying to center their mind so I can push them out and where they need to go.
2: How soon do these meters start to make their move when you try to communicate with a spirit? Right away, or does it take time?
3: Yeah, I tell you, George, like when I came up with this BMC device, my success rate has just tripled, like tenfold, because the spirits, they can read your aura. That's one thing I found out with this very quickly, is they can read your aura. If you're going to a situation where you're ego, you just want to get likes and clicks and views on your videos, they're less likely to interact with you. But if they read your aura and they're like, oh, this guy's really here to help me, they will interact with you a lot more. And when I put this BMC device out, they're like, ooh, what is this? And it intrigues them. And so they'll start interacting with it right away. And there's rarely a time where I'll go into a place that's known to be haunted, or maybe it's rumored to be haunted, and I'll be doggone. I'll start getting stuff on command, voices on command. I've gotten manifestations on command. I kid you not. Like, this is really next level. And I'm not just, you know, saying that just to put it out there. It really is.
2: And though you're in a physical location with your BMC device, where are the spirits? Are they in heaven? Are they in hell? Where might they be?
3: They're, for all intents and purposes, they're in the room. I've done tests where I'm like, okay, are you above us? You know, where are you? And they'll be like, yes, we're above you. Sometimes, and this is another misnomer, like spirits that have crossed over, they can actually come back and interact with you. Like, once they go through the tunnel of light, like, that's not the end. They can come back and interact with you. So sometimes, like, there's a bridge between our world and their world. So sometimes they're not fully occupying our world. They're like crossing this bridge into our realm, so to speak, and interacting with the devices there. So yeah, that happens a lot.
2: Have you ever had a spirit that didn't want to communicate with you? And if so, how do they act?
3: Yeah, I've run into a couple stubborn spirits. Like, they just, for whatever reason, they are, well, again, it goes to the classification list of the stuck spirit. Now, these are introverts of the afterlife. And there's extroverts as well, which I call the wandering spirit. But the stuck spirit, you got to, like, coax them out a little bit, because they just, they are set in their ways. They you find these kind of spirits in, like, attics and basements and closets, and they just, for whatever reason, they don't want to talk to you. But you have to know how to coax them out, and it takes a little longer, but, you know, you got to loosen their lips a little bit.
2: What do some of the skeptics say? I'm sure you have some.
3: Oh, yeah, it's funny, because when I do these conventions and stuff, some of them will come up to me and they'll be like, well, I don't believe in this, but let me tell you my story. This seems like to be the trope that happens. But for the most part, it's interesting, because when I show them what I'm able to get with this BMC device, they're like, this is very interesting, because you're getting things on command. It's very visual, like I said. And you're starting to put, like, with what I do, I interview spirits. What I'm doing is I'm connecting dots of information that has pretty much stared people in the face for a very long time. Once you start doing that, they're like, oh my gosh, they have these aha moments. And so it's hard to turn a blind eye to some of the stuff that I talk about with the classifications and, you know, rules of the afterlife. So there is something to this.
2: You encountered a suicide victim. Tell us what happened there.
3: Yeah, so this kind of goes with the spirit that was kind of tight-lipped. I was I was going around checking out this, well, it was an iHeart radio studio.

0: abandoned in Toledo, and there was a person there that killed himself, committed suicide in the 1960s. So when I went in there, I was getting a little bit of interaction, but I had a psychic medium come with me, and I wanted to get his story, but he was not wanting to give that story. And I was like, well, I asked this medium that I was with, I was like, well, why doesn't he want to tell me the story? And she's like, oh, he's very egotistical. He's like, oh, you won't understand. I don't want to talk to you about it. Like, this is, I did it for my own reasons, and you're not going to know why. And I was like, wow, okay. He's basically using his energy to like kick us out, because I started to get a headache. So yeah, you kind of encounter these spirits that are just like, I don't want nothing to do with you. Because many times, if I encounter a spirit that commits suicide, they want help. They're stuck in this like a hellish type of afterlife that you have to help them with. But this one, man, he was very proud, and I was like, I think this is probably why he maybe this was his demise to begin with. Because if you go back and look at a lot of the news articles surrounding this person, he was living that lifestyle where he was building up like this world of ego and pride, and I think it really got the best of him, and he just carries it over into the afterlife. And if you're wondering, do people retain their personalities in the afterlife? Absolutely, 100%. Somebody that's grumpy in life absolutely carry that into the afterlife.
1: Do you ever encounter demons or demonic forces?
0: Oh yeah, I'm a big proponent of that in the Toledo area. I've cleansed a lot of houses, and a lot of times you get a lot of pushback from these spirits, especially. So I have prayers and mantras that I do, and I've created the first ever portable altar that I will take into homes, and I will set it up, and I have everything that I need right there to cleanse a house. And it's interesting because right before I start cleansing a house, things will start ramping up. Like I've had stuff pushed off desks. I've had voices happen. I've had like one time I had a stack of papers just fall over, and when they were sitting up against the wall, and I had a camera aimed at it. You could see this online if you look up Ghost Dr. Chris on YouTube, a private residence. But you can see this piece of paper being pulled out of this stack of paper like something was behind it, but it was impossible because it was up against a wall. There's no way this could have happened. And of course, I was getting ready to cleanse the house. So these, when you do that, they're just, it's kind of like the custard's last stand. They're trying to detour you. But of course it doesn't work, because I've kind of seen a lot of that myself. But yeah, it's kind of interesting when it does happen.
1: What new book are you working on now, Chris?
0: So I just created, I just wrote Ghost Interviews, and it's on sale now, and it contains 16 of my best interviews with spirits. And it contains a lot of the interviews that I have talked about now, with the rules to the afterlife, the murdered lady that cannot tell me who murdered
1: Who did
0: her. And
1: it?
0: I get in real detail with all these different things that happen in the afterlife.
1: We'll come back in a moment with Chris Boris and chat more about ghost behaviors. We'll also take your calls right here on Coast to Coast AM.
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4: From ABC News, I'm Sherry Preston. The Nobel Peace Prize has just been awarded, and it goes to Nabi Pillay, a judge on the International Court of Justice and the former head of human rights for the UN, the chair of the Norwegian Nobel Committee, making the announcement.
5: This year's laureate has been instrumental in ensuring that war crimes, crimes against humanity, and genocide are prosecuted.
4: Pillay is from South Africa. She's 85. Her work described as a source of hope and inspiration to all those who seek a more peaceful world. The Pentagon announcing the December 3rd execution of former Army Major Nidal Hassan will be live streamed as he is put to death by firing squad for shooting at Fort Hood that left 13 dead.
6: This will be the military's first execution in more than 60 years. Defense Secretary Pete Hegseth has scheduled it for December 3rd, a Thursday at 1 p.m. at Fort Hood, the same day of the week, the same hour, in the same place as the mass shooting.
4: ABC's Karen Waugh. In New York overnight, there were protests following the ICE shooting of a man who had a five-year-old child in the car with him at the time. This is Mayor Zoran Mamdani.
7: ICE agents surrounded the man's vehicle before opening fire. They wore construction vests and masks that concealed their faces. There was no reasonable way to identify them as ICE agents.
4: The man shot identified as having two prior arrests in New York for robbery and sale of a controlled substance. He has been detained. The child back with family. Hurricane Isaias is on the way. Florida, Alabama, Mississippi, all getting ready.
8: The hurricane warnings from Biloxi over to Panama City. Conditions going downhill fast tomorrow. The worst late day, evening, and into tomorrow night. Big winds, flash flooding. It'll be remembered for tornadoes, too, especially the panhandle into Florida.
4: That's ABC meteorologist Lee Goldberg. The storm gaining strength overnight. It's now a Category 2, packing 100 mile an hour winds. 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
4: Krista Pike, the woman who survived Tennessee's attempt at executing her, has now taken a few steps and is said to be eating as well. Attorney Stephen Farrell.
14: You know, she's expressed, one of the first things she expressed was sympathy for the victim's family, that they came up for an execution, and she wonders what they've been going through and how awful this must be.
4: Pike tortured and murdered a 19-year-old woman when she was 18 years old. If

0: If you're looking to buy a home, mortgage rates could throw a bit of a snag into your budget.
1: The sagging housing market receiving another blow, with mortgage rates climbing for the seventh straight week. The average 30-year fixed rate for a home loan now stands at 7.4%, up from 7.28% last week, according to mortgage buyer Freddie Mac. That's the highest level in nearly 3 years. Mortgage rates typically respond to other economic factors, including interest rates and inflationary pressures due to the war. The higher mortgages can raise monthly premiums and sideline potential home buyers. Michelle Franzen, ABC News.
0: After more than 10 months at sea, thousands of sailors poured out of the USS Lincoln at San Diego on Thursday. Cheers, tears, and hugs marked a homecoming that included new dads who met babies born while they were away on their record-breaking long deployment. Lots of kids may still be trying to pick out their Halloween costumes, but Spirit Christmas stores will now be opening in a few days. Sherry Preston, ABC News.
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19: Public punishment. Good morning, I'm Gordon Deal, along with Nicole Murray, on this Friday, October 9th. Glad you could be with us. Here's what we have for you this hour.
20: The Pentagon has announced it will live stream the firing squad execution of the Fort Hood shooter.
19: An ICE officer has shot and injured a man in New York. Feds ID'd their suspect as a criminal illegal alien from the Dominican.
20: When the sun sets on the Florida panhandle this evening, that's when Hurricane Isaias is expected to make landfall.
19: And America's renters gaining their political voice.
21: Both as candidates and as voters, the experience of renting for so long has really kind of shifted the way they think about how government and policy should be handling high housing costs.
19: Jillian Berman at MarketWatch on young Americans speaking out as they face the prospect of renting indefinitely. New York City officials are calling on Immigration and Customs Enforcement to leave the Big Apple after one of its agents shot and injured a man while making an arrest, sparking protests. New York City Mayor Zoran Mamdani said officers surrounded the 28-year-old man while he was in a car with a 5-year-old child and then fired. The child wasn't harmed. The incident happened yesterday afternoon in the Marble Hill neighborhood of northern Manhattan near the Bronx. Police Commissioner Jessica Tisch.
22: Based on evidence collected at the scene, we know that at least one ICE agent discharged 7 rounds, striking the driver in the neck below his left ear.
19: The Department of Homeland Security said the incident happened during a targeted operation to arrest someone described as a criminal illegal alien from the Dominican Republic. DHS said the man who was shot has a prior criminal conviction for grand larceny and multiple prior arrests for assault, robbery, possession of drugs, and weapons possession. Here's something for your lunch break, perhaps in early December. The Pentagon has announced it plans to live stream the firing squad execution of Nidal Hassan, the former officer who admitted to killing 13 people in a shooting at Fort Hood Army Base in Texas 17 years ago. Defense Secretary Pete Hegseth said in an interview with the conservative news outlet Real America's Voice that execution by firing squad is a no-brainer.
0: So he's going to get a firing squad of soldiers, as it should be, and we'll make sure that people are able to watch it, that it's public.
19: The execution is scheduled to take place on December 3rd at Fort Hood at 1 o'clock Central Time. Hassan's execution would be the first by the U.S. military in more than 65 years. A service member has not been executed by firing squad since 1945. The last military execution of any kind occurred by hanging back in 1961. Hassan, who is paralyzed from the waist down after being shot by law enforcement during his attack, is being held on death row at the military prison in Fort Leavenworth, Kansas. The Gulf Coast is closely tracking Isaias as it strengthened into a Category 2 hurricane, continuing its march north toward the Florida Panhandle. The National Hurricane Center said the storm, which first strengthened into a hurricane late Wednesday night, had intensified into a Category 2 storm with winds up to 105 miles an hour as of last night. Florida Governor Ron DeSantis said he mobilized the Florida National Guard and other emergency teams to stockpile supplies, restore power in the event of outages, and facilitate evacuations.
1: The problem for us in the Panhandle is that northeast side of the storm is the dirty side of the storm. So if it hits Mobile Bay, you know, we're going to get a lot of storm surge in Pensacola, Santa Rosa, probably even like Okaloosa.
19: The storm is set to make landfall tonight. The latest forecast shows the storm shifting a bit more east with landfall closer to Pensacola late tonight. The storm is expected to weaken before making landfall likely as a Category 1 hurricane. It's the first Atlantic hurricane of the season. 10 minutes now after the hour on This Morning, America's First News.

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2: 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It comes at a time when there's almost no margin for error regarding energy supplies and prices. Analysis from Jay Young, founder and CEO of King Operating Corporation in Dallas. Jay, set the scene.
3: Well, anytime you have a hurricane or hurricanes, they shut in production. I mean, I've heard they've already shut in like 25% of oil and gas production offshore. And when that does, I mean, let's get real. I mean, our supplies are pretty tight already. You know, our supplies are tight. Strategic reserves are tight. It's not like we have a lot of wiggle room here. So what's going to happen is we're going to see oil and gas prices moving higher, because if you can't produce it and you need it, you know how that is. I mean, that's all this oil and gas is supply and demand. And if we had more supply than demand, prices go down. But right now, we're seeing prices moving up about 4% up to the mid-90s, and that's only because of what's going on with the hurricanes.
2: So that said, if you say that we have such a little margin for error here, I mean, we've been lucky then this hurricane season. This is the first named storm in the Atlantic, or the first hurricane in the Atlantic.
3: Yeah, first one to shut things in and to get people off. I mean, there's a lot of safety in regards to hurricanes, offshore rigs, and so they shut them in, shut them off, get people off. I mean, they don't want to take the liability, so they definitely have a lot of workers that can't work on the wells or can't take care of them. So they basically just shut them down. And if we see more activity like this in the future, we could see, higher prices, and not necessarily from the Strait or all the other reasons, everybody draining our strategic, not only our strategic reserves, but strategic reserves or reserves around the world have been drained, because of everything that's going on. And we're still seeing, lack of oil going through the Strait right now. And the supplies are so tight, and that's what's going to see our prices moving higher.
2: When a hurricane reaches the Gulf like this, I mean, how many workers could be affected, as you referenced, like getting them off these offshore rigs?
3: Oh yeah, thousands. I mean, it's a huge cities on some of these rigs. Well, not small cities. I mean, small cities like where I grew up, there's thousands of people. But it's not only just that. It's that plus the trickle down of all the other people that live on or live off of oil and gas production and housing or food and all the other supplies that are affected. But the big loser right here is gas prices and oil prices and diesel prices and all these other prices are going to move up.
2: Yeah. We're speaking with Jay Young, founder and CEO of King Operating Corporation in Dallas. We're talking about Hurricane Isaias and its threat to refineries and oil production. How many potential barrels lost here are we looking at?
3: Yeah, you're looking at, the Gulf is about 1 million to 2 million barrels a day in production. And if you lose any of that, that they're shutting down, platforms, five or six platforms. I mean, you could see, hundreds of thousands of barrels a day. Like I said, it's so tight now that we need every bit of that we can get. And, with this election and all the things, I think we're going to see prices really go up after the elections. I think it's just going to skyrocket.
2: Wow.
3: I think the politicians are doing anything and everything they can. Trump wants, he wants red, and we're seeing a lot of blue coming in. And I mean, we're going to, and everything's, doing everything. Everybody's doing everything they can right now. But I think after the elections, we're going to see some crazy numbers.
2: And that's why.
3: In regards to oil and natural gas.
2: What does election day have to do with it, for example?
3: Well, yeah, I mean, Trump does not want, he does not want a Democratic Congress. He does not want that. He'll spend the next 2 years fighting off the, you know, impeachment. Not that they already won't, but they don't have majority right now. But if they have the majority, and if they do get there, that's why he's trying to give away, what, $5,000 to every U.S. citizen if he gets elected. I mean, he's doing anything and everything. They're trying to, I'm sure there's a lot of things underneath the rugs right now that after the elections, they will come out, and we're going to see prices, you know, go up a lot at the end of the year. So it's a really great time. It's a really great time to look at oil and gas as an investment, because I really do feel like that by the end of the year, we're going to see oil prices go up. And not only that, but natural gas prices. I mean, we haven't seen natural gas prices, which is a great byproduct of a lot of oil drilling. Mm. We haven't seen that go up as much. It's $3 an MCF right now. I do feel like it can go to $3.50 to $4 an MCF.
2: Thanks, Jay. Jay Young, founder and CEO of King Operating Corporation in Dallas. Also of note here, Iran has increased its attacks on shipping this week. An oil and chemical tanker near Qatar was struck Wednesday, causing casualties. And yesterday, Houthis in Yemen carried out attacks at the international airport in Saudi Arabia's capital. 20 minutes now after the hour on This Morning, America's First News. Here's Nicole Murray.
1: And now, the three big things you need to know. Number one.
4: A federal immigration officer has shot and injured a 28-year-old man in New York City while making an arrest, sparking protests. New York City Mayor Zohra Mamdani.
5: ICE agents surrounded the man's vehicle before opening fire. They wore construction vests and masks that concealed their faces. There was no reasonable way to identify them as ICE agents.
4: Mamdani added that a 5-year-old child was in the car during yesterday's incident but was not harmed. The Department of Homeland Security described the man as a criminal illegal alien from the Dominican Republic.
1: Number two.
4: The Pentagon says the U.S. will live stream the Army's upcoming firing squad execution of a gunman who killed 13 people at the Fort Hood, Texas military base in 2009. Defense Secretary Pete Hegseth.
6: People need to understand that this is there's serious consequences for these types of things.
4: The execution of Nidal Hassan, a former Army psychiatrist, is set for December 3rd at 1 p.m. Central Time.
1: Number three.
4: An Arizona congressional candidate says she was sexually assaulted while fixing campaign signs in her district in August. Democratic nominee Bernadette Green Placentia explaining why she waited weeks to come forward.
7: And it just, you know, crossed my mind at that point, like, wow, I'm kind of being a hypocrite because I'm saying I'm going to fight for Arizonans, I'm going to fight for these folks, but I'm not fighting for women who've been victims of sexual assault.
4: Placentia added that she will continue her campaign for office. President Trump's administration has announced it is suspending Microsoft and several other firms from a program allowing foreign workers to apply for green cards. Supporters say the program attracts the best talent from around the world. Opponents argue it undercuts American students and workers. Mortgage rates have marched higher for the seventh week in a row. Freddie Mac reports that the 30-year fixed-rate mortgage climbed to 7.4% from 7.28% last week. That's the highest since 2023. In 2026, singles are getting creative. USA Today reports that Generation Z is cold calling coffee shops, restaurants, and bars to see if there are any cute singles there before arriving.
2: Come on.
4: I mean, it's kind of smart.
2: Are you saying like a bartender is going to be able to profile somebody and say this person is single?
4: I mean, I think it's more if there's attractive folks there.
2: I see.
4: I don't know how you're supposed to tell if someone's... I mean, wedding rings, I guess, that's one way to tell.
2: Yeah.
4: So if there's everyone's there that married, I guess...
2: Is it a good-looking crowd there tonight? That's the question that's happening.
4: I seriously think that's what they're doing.
2: 22 minutes after the hour.
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0: Thanks for being with us. The oldest members of Gen Z are about to turn 30, yet the Wall Street Journal says companies are devoting more time and resources than ever to figuring out how to give this manager-befuddling generation better direction. Here's career strategist Julie Bauke, known as Julie on the Job. Julie, your take.
1: A couple things. First of all, the oldest Gen Z is now 30. So we still kind of think of them as like 21-year-olds. I thought that was really interesting. I just discovered that. Second of all, I think the title of this article is misleading. It talks about gentle feedback. What they're really saying is, don't yell and scream at me. Give me feedback, but give me helpful feedback. Give me timely feedback, and don't yell at me. And you know, when you're frustrated with me, show me how to do stuff. There's things I don't know how to do. And it's not, when you read this article, it's really easy to go, snowflakes. But I was talking to somebody yesterday, she's in her mid-30s, and she said, she started a new job about 4 months ago, and she said, our leader leads by fear, confusion, and chaos. Nobody in our company knows what success looks like, knows what he's looking for. We spend more time trying to figure out what he means by what he says than we do in doing our work.
0: Jeez.
1: And so I said, you know, it's probably not going to change. I mean, a person like that generally doesn't take feedback. So what they're really saying is, we want to learn, we're open to feedback, but don't make us wait until an annual review. By that point, it becomes, remember back in April when blah, blah, blah, and you can't remember anything. I mean, that's true for all of us. So I read this article, I was like, they're not asking for anything that isn't a decent request on how you ought to be treated at work. It's just they're the first generation to surface it and say, yeah, this doesn't work.
0: We're speaking with Julie Bauke, career strategist we know as Julie on the Job. We're talking about feedback for younger employees. This does seem to come down to manager training, doesn't it?
1: Oh, yeah. It's not just training, but it really goes back to who are you hiring? Who are you promoting?
0: Okay.
1: So who you promote is a reflection of the values of the organization. And so who are you putting into leadership roles? And then what are you holding them to? Your job is to train, develop, and lead your people. It's not to scare them into submission. I mean, we all have seen parenting styles like that. We've seen leadership styles like that, sort of the pounding of the fist.

0: it might cause a very quick reaction, sort of like telling your kids, pick those shoes up for the 100th time. You know, they'll probably do it if you yell loud enough. But for the most part, when someone's yelling at us, I know this is true for me, and I've talked to a lot of people about it, is my first thought is, why can't you control yourself? I'm really not listening to what you're saying. And so this gentle leadership is not about being a snowflake and participation trophies. In my mind, it's just treating people like, you know, treating people fairly and openly by giving them feedback, letting them know what the expectations are, and not waiting for an annual review to do it.
1: Why is this taking so long then to come to the surface if this is so important?
0: You know what? Because we all put up with it for so long. When you're in an economy that's rough, like right now, like where job seeking is rough, let's just say. Yeah. It's hard to find a job. We put up with more. We just do.
1: There's Julie. Julie Bauke, career strategist we know as Julie on the Job. 30 minutes now after the hour on This Morning, America's First News.

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1: Thanks for spending time with us. Welcome into Friday, October 9. Gordon Deal with Nicole Murray. Some of our top stories and headlines. An ICE officer shot and wounded a man during an arrest in New York City. The firing squad execution of the Fort Hood shooter will be live streamed. The woman who survived her lethal injection in Tennessee is reportedly walking with assistance and eating again. Oil shipments slow after Iran dials up attacks in the Strait of Hormuz. Baseball wants to reduce its regular season to 154 games, but expand the playoffs. Buccaneers over the Cowboys in Thursday Night Football. And an ice cream shop in Massachusetts goes viral after a fiery post on Facebook. That story in about 20 minutes. A growing number of political candidates are highlighting their experiences as renters and tenant organizers to push for rental affordability. It's a story by Jillian Berman, assistant managing editor at MarketWatch. Jillian, what have you seen?
2: Yeah, so a colleague and I have really been looking at what we're calling renter generation, which is kind of the rise of people in their 20s, 30s, and 40s renting for longer than they used to. And this story takes a look at what that's meant for their politics. So both as candidates and as voters, the experience of renting for so long has really kind of shifted the way they think about how government and policy should be handling high housing costs.
1: Okay, so have they made any headway here, I guess, in terms of getting elected and then two, impacting policy?
2: So, kind of the most prominent example of the success electorally is Orhan Mamdani. He ran on a lot of things, but one of them was to freeze the rent, and he has promised to do so. There's been, some back and forth around that, but that, that's something, it's an issue that he has not abandoned. In Los Angeles, one of the leading candidates for mayor was, a renter advocate. And then sort of in less prominent places, we've seen people emerge out of tenant advocacy to become elected representatives.
1: What other less prominent places here?
2: So, I guess less prominent. I live in Washington, D.C., but Washington, D.C. is one place. We spoke with someone named Aparna Raj, who had a long career in tenant advocacy and is now poised to represent her ward in city council. So the D.C. City Council has traditionally been mostly homeowners, and so she's kind of trying to be there as a voice for renters, and she's still renting herself.
1: Wow. We're speaking with Jillian Berman, assistant managing editor at MarketWatch. The story is called America's Renters Are Emerging as a Political Movement. You reference lots of places, like Seattle, Cambridge, I think South Carolina in the mix here, but not necessarily all with, say, rent, but just broader renter issues, right?
2: Yeah, so, one thing talking to people for the story that we found out is that there is advocacy surrounding tenant and renter issues in places that you don't necessarily associate with, having a big renter population. So, a place like Bozeman, Montana came up a lot, and that's a place that's seen kind of like an influx of interest from people, from out of town as like a kind of like a vacation spot. And so there's been, pressure on renters through Airbnb, through people trying to Airbnb spaces and stuff like that. And so, across the country, these renter advocates, they're kind of advocating for different things depending on what's possible politically and what people want. But it is definitely, taking place outside of, places that we associate with renting, like New York City.
1: What's the rental industry say about all this?
2: So they're noticing it. They've noticed, some of the successes of some of these tenant organizers have been not necessarily changing like city or state policy, but have been, bringing landlords to the table to get collective bargaining agreements, kind of like what you would have, in a labor union. Those have been mixed. It's not across the board successful, but there have been some successes at kind of guaranteeing things like, not super steep rent increases, or that the company will actually fix stuff, things like that.
1: I thought it was interesting you said renters have kind of gained their voice back, meaning they had it once and then lost it?
2: Yeah, so, you know, before kind of the post-World War II period when homeownership really expanded, renters were, you know, kind of more prominent politically and advocated for, you know, tenant protections and things like that. And then, you know, mid-century, it just, the government made it a lot easier for people to buy homes. And so, you know, that kind of became like the dominant political voice as more people were able to do it.
1: Thanks, Jillian. Jillian Berman, Assistant Managing Editor at MarketWatch. 20 minutes now in front of the hour. On This Morning, America's First News. Coming up next, moon landing skepticism in the NFL.
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4: The team's looking good this season.
5: I think so. Man, I miss playing football. Ever since I turned 40, I just can't find that fire I used to have.
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0: Thanks for spending time with us. Welcome into Friday. It is time now for the mic drop with this morning's Mike Gavin.
1: Good morning. Well, the New England Patriots are feeling a little better about things after their quarterback Drake May had a big game to propel them to a big win over Buffalo last Sunday. That means it's about time for the team's franchise quarterback to doubt whether that whole moon landing thing was real. May said on Boston Sports Radio this week, "I don't know about the moon. We're not really sure 200% if we went there or not. I wouldn't say I'm leaning one way or the other. I just know I'm a little bit skeptical."
0: Huh.
1: Yeah. Now, May isn't the first name athlete to doubt whether we made it to the moon or not. In fact, his teammate A.J. Brown wrote on social media years ago, "We got cars driving themselves, but we can't get back to the moon. Took me about 20 years to understand they've been lying to us our entire lives."
0: Wow.
1: Now, moon skepticism isn't just limited to the NFL. NBA star Tyler Hero said that not only doesn't he believe in the moon landing, he's also skeptical of anything that happened before 1950.
0: Whoa.
1: Right, so like including like my parents' birth,
0: yeah,
1: apparently didn't happen.
0: Oh, World War II?
1: World War II,
0: yeah,
1: sure.
0: Yeah.
1: I mean, you know, there's a million. Like Babe Ruth, I guess.
0: Oh my God.
1: You know, not a thing. Joe DiMaggio, I mean, you know.
0: Wow.
1: Yeah, yeah. So
0: skeptical of anything that happened before 1950.
1: Just any history before 1950, he's just not so sure about.
0: Tyler Hero.
1: He's asking questions, Gordon. That's what he's doing. He's doing his research.
0: Okay. Is this how we call it?
1: Yeah, yeah.
0: Doing research?
1: He's doing his own research.
0: There's a lot to do.
1: He's just not 100% sure.
0: He's got a lot to do.
1: Yes,
0: Industrial Revolution, the whole bit.
1: Yeah,
0: a lot to happen.
1: It's going to take him some time. He may not have time to play this season. He's going to have to take the year off.
0: Wow.
1: And we all dream of getting back at someone who's rude to us on an airline, but few of us actually follow through like this. A TikTok user named Demetrius Fields says that a man sitting next to him spilled water on him while a flight attendant was collecting trash and offered no apology, simply saying, "It's water," as if that was supposed to make things better. So Demetrius concocted a scheme to get back at him. When the man went to the bathroom, he found out he was watching Steven Spielberg's Disclosure Day on his video screen. Demetrius immediately loaded up the same movie on his screen, but set it 15 minutes ahead so that the water spiller would then have the movie spoiled for him. He says it took the guy about 15 or so minutes before he realized that what Demetrius had done. Commenters were impressed with this level of pettiness, calling it genius and diabolical. One said that, after discovering that the movie was being spoiled, Demetrius should have calmly turned to the water spiller and said, "It's a movie."
0: Mm.
1: Now look, you know, what do you want?
0: Yeah.
1: It's a movie.
0: Yeah, okay.
1: It was water, and it's a movie.
0: I like and respect his pettiness here, because he was wronged. This guy was rude, if this is what happened.
1: Yeah.
0: But he got me thinking, would a perfectly placed piece of chocolate, like on the man's seat, you know, have served, you know, a little karma here, too. So the guy sits down on it, and then it melts while he's sitting on it the rest of the flight, and he's got a nice brown stain on his pants as he exits the plane, or simply have spilled his own water in the man's seat. So when he sat down in a nice, moist seat.
1: Yeah, so I think that could have been the play there, the spilling of your own water.
0: And then, look,
1: it's water.
0: Gave the smart aleck retort it's just water.
1: Yeah, I mean, those are very low-tech options.
0: Yeah.
1: I feel like he had some more grand ambitions here, it seems like, than just the little chocolate or little water. But I see where you're going there.
0: Mm-hmm, mm-hmm. Nice, Mike. 13 minutes now in front of the hour. 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
0: Thanks for being with us. A small study finds that artificial intelligence chatbots could help to diagnose patients days before seeing their physician. Researchers at Beth Israel Deaconess Medical Center in Boston examined online conversations from 98 patients who engaged with an AI chatbot up to 5 days ahead of their scheduled appointments. The New York Times says the bot explored their symptoms, the possible causes of their issues, and the potential treatments before generating a summary of each conversation. Doctors could then review the bot's summary in preparation for a patient's visit. They said the bot was helpful in about 75% of patient cases and that the technology may have changed the way they handled more than half of those cases. They also found that the bot had hallucinated or made stuff up only once during the conversations. Peter Brodeur, a resident physician at Beth Israel, said physicians compared the tech to a high-performing medical student or resident. 8 minutes now in front of the hour on This Morning. Once again, here's Nicole Murray.
8: And now, the three big things you need to know. Number one.
9: New York City Mayor Zoran Mamdani says an ICE officer has shot a man after agents surrounded him and a five-year-old child in his car before firing multiple times.
10: Let me say this plainly. What happened today was an outrage.
9: Mamdani added that the child was not harmed and the 28-year-old was struck in the neck below his left ear. The Department of Homeland Security described the man as a criminal illegal alien from the Dominican Republic.
8: Number two.
9: Isaias has strengthened into a Category 2 hurricane as it continues moving north toward the Florida Panhandle. Alabama Governor Kay Ivey.
11: Right now, we're worried about strong winds, heavy rain, and possible spin-off tornadoes in certain parts of the state.
9: The National Hurricane Center said the storm is forecast to make landfall tonight.
8: Number three.
9: U.S. prosecutors have unveiled new criminal charges against former Venezuelan President Nicolas Maduro, accusing him and his wife of torturing Americans and others who were held in government custody. Attorney Jamie McDonald.
12: As this indictment alleges, Maduro, Flores, and other high-ranking members of their inner circle used a violent system of torture and repression to maintain their power in Venezuela.
9: The allegations include beating, asphyxiating, and delivering electric shocks to victims. The USS Abraham Lincoln has returned home to San Diego for the first time in 321 days. Rear Admiral Robert Loughran.
13: Day in and day out across demanding seas and complex operational environments, our crew maintained peak readiness and executed the full spectrum of maritime missions with absolute precision.
9: The Lincoln's deployment included more than 250 uninterrupted days at sea this year. President Trump has promised that the U.S. will not attack Iran before the midterm elections. He

0: added that he had productive conversations with Iran, though he did not provide specifics. The Daily Mail reports that Instagram is testing a feature that could save you from accidentally liking old posts. It's called a read-only mode that simply lets users browse without interacting with content.
1: Oh, does that matter?
0: Oh my goodness, yes.
1: Oh, you can't like an old post? That's like a not a thing?
0: Because if it's an old post, that means it's not in your newsfeed, which means you went to this person's profile, stalked them a little bit.
1: Oh.
0: So if you accidentally like it and they get that notification, it's like, eesh.
1: I see.
0: I forgot that you don't know this social media stuff.
1: I put that up on my Instagram, I guess. 6 minutes now in front of the hour.
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Business is booming at a Massachusetts ice cream shop after its owner went viral for standing up for his teenage employees by calling out rude customers. Dave Forget is owner of Cold Stuff Ice Cream in Blackstone, about 50 miles southwest of Boston, after a customer became upset with a 16-year-old employee over a 25-cent price difference. Forget spoke out. He wrote on the company's Facebook page, "I swear to God, stop yelling at my bleeping employees. They're children." He added, "It's the first job for most of them, and they're going to make mistakes." And he punctuated his post with, "It's ice cream, for crying out loud. Grow up and act your age." The post struck a nerve. People from around the world began sharing the message and supporting the employees. And the support did not stop online. Customers began visiting Cold Stuff Ice Cream specifically to show their support, giving the newly opened shop a noticeable boost in business. That'll do it for this hour. For Nicole Murray and Mike Gavin, I'm Gordon Deal. 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
1: From ABC News, I'm Sherry Preston. The first hurricane of the Atlantic season is now just a few hours away from making landfall. ABC's Hannah Batah has more on how strong it is and where it's taking aim.
2: Hurricane Isaiah strengthening to a Category 2 storm as it closes in on the Gulf Coast, with winds topping 100 miles per hour. It's expected to make landfall near Pensacola, Florida tonight or early tomorrow. The rain already coming down in St. Petersburg, and more is on the way. Forecasters warning of up to 15 inches of rain in some areas.
1: New York City Mayor Zoran Mamdani is calling for ICE to be abolished after a man was shot by agents in the Marble Hill neighborhood.
3: Let me say this plainly. What happened today was an outrage.
1: That was last night. New York Police Commissioner Jessica Tisch.
4: NYPD Argus camera captured the victim backing into a parking spot in front of a fire hydrant right behind me. At that time, one plainclothes federal law enforcement officer approaches the driver's side window with his gun drawn.
1: The man taken into custody and is now at the hospital. The five-year-old child in the car with him has been reunited with family. Defense Secretary Pete Hegseth says the firing squad execution of the man who murdered 13 people at Fort Hood will be live-streamed.
5: The Pentagon has not said where people will be able to watch or how, but they confirmed the execution will be streamed online. Nidal Hassan was an Army psychiatrist who opened fire on his fellow soldiers at Fort Hood, killing 13 people. President Trump has now approved Hassan's execution by firing squad.
1: ABC's Karen Hua. Krista Pike, who survived two rounds of lethal injection drugs in Tennessee, is now up walking and talking. Her attorneys are asking that her sentence be commuted to life in prison. It's up to the Tennessee Supreme Court to decide on a new execution order. 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
1: Across the country, protests are being held on college campuses in solidarity with Jane Doe, the woman who has filed a lawsuit against Cornell and the fraternity, where she says she was gang raped during a frat party 2 years ago. Riley Devereaux is at Columbia.
12: Today is today to let abusers and the institutions that protect them know that you will not have the comfort of our silence.
1: They said they wanted Jane Doe to know that she is not alone. Shock in San Diego after the arrest of a chef who's very well known around the city.
13: A popular chef in San Diego who's made multiple appearances on TV is under arrest, accused of living a double life. Authorities revealing he's been on the run for nearly 14 years. U.S. Marshals say the man, known as Troy Williams, a chef at Miss B's Coconut Club, is actually 50-year-old Brian Anthony Williams, who's wanted for a kidnapping 1,900 miles away in Iowa.
1: That's ABC's Sophie Flay. Back home for those on board the USS Abraham Lincoln.
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0: family. It's nice to have him home and see his face again.
1: Tammy Nolan Berry, who welcomed her husband, one of the hundreds of sailors who spent 265 uninterrupted days at sea in support of the Iran war. That's the longest time without a port call in naval history. I'm Sherry Preston, ABC News.
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7: A public viewing for a firing squad. Good morning, I'm Gordon Deal, along with Nicole Murray, on this Friday, October 9th. Glad you could be with us. Here's what we have for you this hour.
8: The Pentagon says it plans to live stream the December execution of the Fort Hood shooter.
7: An ICE officer has shot and injured a man in New York City during an arrest. Homeland Security calls him a criminal illegal alien.
8: Hurricane Isaias is expected to reach the western Florida panhandle at around dinner time this evening.
7: And millions of Americans bracing for heating oil costs that will be about 50% higher than last winter.
9: Not only is that number high, the organization that forecasts this number just a few weeks ago had only thought it was going to only, but they thought it was going to be a 31.3% increase.
7: Oh, wow.
9: Because the diesel fuel prices kept going higher and higher, they had to revise their forecast to about 50% higher.
7: Medora Lee at USA Today on why heating oil prices are so high and how you might find relief. New York City officials are calling on Immigration and Customs Enforcement to leave after one of its agents shot and injured a man while making an arrest. New York City Mayor Zoran Mamdani said officers surrounded the man while he was in his car with a five-year-old child and then fired. The child was not harmed.
10: ICE agents surrounded the man's vehicle before opening fire. They wore construction vests and masks that concealed their faces. There was no reasonable way to identify them as ICE agents.
7: The incident happened yesterday afternoon in the Marble Hill neighborhood of northern Manhattan. Police say the 28-year-old man was struck in the neck below his left ear. At least one agent fired seven rounds. The Department of Homeland Security said the incident happened during a targeted operation to arrest someone described as a criminal illegal alien from the Dominican Republic. DHS said the man who was shot has a prior criminal conviction for grand larceny and multiple prior arrests for assault, robbery, possession of drugs, and weapons possession. It's not necessarily the time to grab your popcorn, but the Pentagon has announced that it plans to live stream the firing squad execution of Nidal Hassan, a former officer who admitted to killing 13 people in a shooting at Fort Hood Army Base in Texas 17 years ago. Defense Secretary Pete Hegseth said in an interview with the conservative news outlet Real America's Voice that execution by firing squad is a no-brainer.
11: People need to understand that this is there's serious consequences for these types of things.
7: The execution is scheduled to take place on December 3rd at Fort Hood at 1 o'clock Central Time. Hassan's execution would be the first by the U.S. military in more than 65 years. A service member has not been executed by firing squad since 1945. Only a U.S. president can approve and order the execution of a service member. Hegseth recommended that Hassan face a firing squad, and President Trump approved the plan last week. The Gulf Coast is closely tracking Isaias as it strengthened into a Category 2 hurricane, continuing its march north toward the Florida Panhandle. The National Hurricane Center said the storm, which first strengthened into a hurricane late Wednesday night, had intensified into a Category 2 storm with winds up to 105 miles an hour as of last night. Alabama Governor Kay Ivey said there was a mandatory evacuation for non-residents, tourists, and visitors in Baldwin County, south of the Gulf Intracoastal Waterway, including Gulf Shores and Orange Beach, and on Dauphin Island in Mobile County.
12: Right now, we're worried about strong winds, heavy rain, and possible spin-off tornadoes in certain parts of the state.
7: The storm is forecast to make landfall this evening. The latest forecast shows the storm shifting a bit more east, with landfall closer to Pensacola. The storm is expected to weaken before making landfall, likely as a Category 1 hurricane. 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

0: taking the day's information and helping you make sense of it all. We're here for you every morning. 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
1: Thanks for spending time with us. Welcome into Friday. President Trump's newly minted Super Intelligence Task Force faces a daunting mandate: reconcile flea-divided cabinet factions to create a tech policy that keeps pace with the blistering AI race. It's a story by Maria Curie, tech policy reporter at Axios. Maria, what are we seeing?
2: So what we're seeing in this, you know, super intelligence AI task force is some of the divides that we have been seeing all year. There are different approaches to regulating AI within the Trump administration. On the one hand, you have, for example, White House Chief of Staff Susie Wiles and Treasury Secretary Scott Bessent, who might have a bigger appetite for government playing a role in the regulation of artificial intelligence. Bessent, of course, oversees financial institutions, a lot of sensitive data and critical infrastructure going on in his department. They were really the officials behind an effort from the White House to do pre-deployment testing of advanced AI. That's what we saw earlier this year when Anthropic was forced to take its models offline briefly so that they could create this pre-deployment testing operation. On the other side, you have officials like the Pentagon's Undersecretary Emil Michael, who is taking this company, Anthropic, to court and continuing to believe that the company poses a supply chain risk. And this is part of the fallout from earlier this year when the Pentagon and Anthropic had differences over how to deploy artificial intelligence in military settings, big debates around mass surveillance and domestic mass surveillance and autonomous weapons. And so other members of the Trump administration would rather go after these companies through the legal side of it all. At the end of the day, they all are aligned under President Trump's biggest, most important goal, which is to beat China in the AI race and not slow down the development of the technology.
1: Yeah. What does the administration say, or what does the task force say when it's suggested that they're behind the times here and they're just playing catch up with AI?
2: Right. So, you know, the White House, the Trump administration, and Congress, you'll hear a lot from these policymakers on both sides of the aisle to a certain extent that the technology is advancing too quickly for the government to react, and that by the time the government does place some sort of regulation or pass some sort of new law, it will be obsolete because the technology is moving so quickly. If you talk to outside groups, independent evaluators, third-party auditors, academics, they would tell you that certain solutions don't really have anything to do with the advancement of the technology. For example, basic transparency requirements, having someone come in, check out what these labs are doing and report it to the government so that there is an incentive structure to slow down in the event that the technology is moving maybe too fast for it to be safe. And so there are some policy solutions out there that don't really have anything to do with the advancement of the technology, but of course they could slow down the development of this. And as I mentioned before, the administration is very laser focused on beating China and being the best when it comes to AI.
1: Yeah, we're speaking with Maria Curie, tech policy reporter at Axios. The story is called Inside Trump's New AI Playbook. What about the idea, I guess, that some of these guardrails could be fanned out to different federal agencies?
2: Right. So this is really crucial here. It's notable that President Trump picked the National Director of Intelligence, Jake Clayton, to be the AI czar, the person in charge of this new effort. Clayton already has a lot of experience kind of coordinating across 18 different intelligence agencies and then relaying all of that activity to the White House and Congress. And he's taking a similar role here in which he's going to be the middle person, the middle man in between a lot of different agencies that are going to be pursuing AI regulation or guardrails in their own ways. So, for example, you have the Federal Trade Commission that just launched an investigation into OpenAI, Anthropic, and an independent outside organization, Meter, under consumer protection laws that already are on the books.
1: Thanks, Maria. Maria Curie, tech policy reporter at Axios. This portion of the program is brought to you by Incogni. Picture this, a for sale sign in your yard, but it's not the house being sold, it's you. Your name, phone number, address, medical records, it's all

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1: And now, the three big things you need to know. Number one.
2: A federal immigration officer has shot and injured a 28-year-old man in New York City while making an arrest, sparking protests. Police Commissioner Jessica Tisch.
3: Based on evidence collected at the scene, we know that at least one ICE agent discharged 7 rounds, striking the driver in the neck below his left ear.
2: New York City Mayor Zoran Mondani said officers yesterday surrounded the man while he was in a car with a 5-year-old child and then fired. The Department of Homeland Security described the man as a criminal illegal alien from the Dominican Republic.
1: Number two.
2: The Pentagon says the U.S. will live stream the Army's upcoming firing squad execution of a gunman who killed 13 people at the Fort Hood, Texas military base in 2009. Defense Secretary Pete Hegseth.
4: So he's going to get a firing squad of soldiers, as it should be, and we'll make sure that people are able to watch it, that it's public.
2: The execution of Nidal Hassan, a former Army psychiatrist, is set for December 3rd at 1 p.m. Central Time.
1: Number three.
2: An Arizona congressional candidate says she was sexually assaulted while fixing campaign signs in her district in August. Democratic nominee Bernadette Green Placentia explained that two men attacked her from behind in a parking lot.
5: You know, I never heard them coming, and it's frustrating to me because I like to think I have pretty good situational awareness, but obviously when someone deliberately is sneaking up on you, it's hard to defend yourself.
2: She added that she will continue her campaign for office. The USS Abraham Lincoln has returned home to San Diego for the first time in 321 days. Captain Daniel Keeler said the crew's mental health was a top priority.
6: And when we've had acute mental health cases, they immediately get seen by that mental health team and evaluated.
2: The Lincoln's deployment included more than 250 uninterrupted days at sea this year. President Trump's administration has announced it is suspending Microsoft and several other firms from a program allowing foreign workers to apply for green cards. Supporters say the program attracts the best talent from around the world. Opponents argue that it undercuts American students and workers. A new study says that people who snooze near their dogs don't experience disrupted sleep. If anything, the University of Toronto researchers found that humans are the ones disturbing our pups' sleep.
0: Oh, come on.
2: I could see it.
0: No.
2: Well, don't you like toss and turn as you sleep and whatnot? You get, you know, if they're on the bed, I could see them getting knocked around a little bit.
0: If dogs are on the bed, you got other issues.
2: No way. Sleeping next to my dog is like my favorite. Don't say that.
0: No dogs in the bed. 22 minutes after the hour.
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0: Thanks for being with us. Families that heat their homes with oil face a much more expensive winter. Here's Medora Lee, money reporter at USA Today. Medora, what's going on?
1: It's basically the diesel fuel. The prices of diesel are near record highs or at record highs. And heating oil is basically diesel. It's just slightly different, but, you know, in a pinch, you could use diesel if you had it to heat your house, and vice versa in your car. But so because diesel prices are so high, anyone who has a home that uses heating oil to warm their house during the winter, they're going to see a bill that's about 50% higher than last winter because of the diesel fuel prices. And this is significant because not only is that number high, the organization that forecasts this number just a few weeks ago had only thought it was going only, but they thought it was going to be a 31.3% increase.
0: Oh, wow.
1: And so because the diesel fuel prices kept going higher and higher, they had to revise their forecast to about 50% higher. And this is still, if diesel fuel continues to rise, we could see even a bigger jump than that. So
0: goodness,
1: we're talking like big money.
0: And this is a lot of old homes, right? Are we concentrated like in New England here?
1: Exactly. And I think they said that in the North, there are probably almost 5 million households that use heating oil as their primary heating fuel across the country. And I think that in the Northeast, I think 82% of the homes use heating oil.
0: We're speaking with Medora Lee, money reporter at USA Today. The story is called Why Millions of Americans May Have No Warm Winter Nights This Year. She's talking about the price of heating oil closely tied to diesel prices. Could be a very expensive winter for some homes. That's, so consumers here, what, who struggle to pay, turn where if they can't pay for heating oil?
1: Well, they do have organizations to help. The hardest hit are going to be the low-income families in the Northeast and seniors who are on fixed incomes. And they think that in the Northeast, low-income families will have to spend about an additional $1.1 billion on heating oil this winter. So they do have organizations that they can apply for help. Assistance for their bills. But the rub is that, you know, that money comes from Congress, and you know how it's been so difficult to get any additional funding for anything through Congress or even anything passed in Congress. So some people are kind of alarmed. You know, the states have already opened up their programs. You can apply for assistance, but that money is also limited. So they are

0: asking Congress for more money. I just don't know if Congress will be able to come through very quickly.
1: Yeah, well, and that Social Security increase that many seniors get at the start of the new year is not going to be much help either.
0: No, I mean, Social Security cost of living increase is expected to be like around 3.5% or so, which is historically a pretty decent increase. But I mean, if your heating oil is going up by 50%, this is no way going to cover it.
1: My goodness. Medora Lee, money reporter at USA Today. 30 minutes after the hour on This Morning, America's First News.

0: every referee, umpire, and judge in high school sports. We want to say, we see you.
1: We see everything you do for us that goes unnoticed.
0: We see the positive role models that you are.
1: We see the way you get unfairly criticized just for doing your job.
0: The truth is, we couldn't play without you.
1: So thank you for investing your time in us.
0: Thank you for protecting the integrity of the game, no matter what.
1: We hope you always know how much we appreciate you.
0: Because without you, this is just recess. It's not really a game.
1: Thank you for always making it possible for us to play the sports we love.
0: Want to serve the students in your community? 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

0: 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This is America's First News, This Morning, with your host, Gordon Deal.
1: Thanks for spending time with us. Welcome into Friday, October 9th. Gordon Deal with Nicole Murray. Some of our top stories and headlines. An ICE officer shot and wounded a man during an arrest in New York City. He's said to be a criminal illegal alien. The firing squad execution of the Fort Hood shooter will be live streamed. The woman who survived her lethal injection in Tennessee is reportedly walking with assistance and eating again. Hurricane Isaias expected along the Florida panhandle this evening. Oil shipments slow after Iran dials up attacks in the Strait of Hormuz. And dads meeting their babies for the first time as a Navy ship returned to San Diego. That story in about 20 minutes. The S&P 500 reached a record closing high again on Tuesday, driven by a strong rally in artificial intelligence and tech stocks like NVIDIA. How long can the ride last? We're joined now by John Stolfus, chief investment strategist at Oppenheimer. John, explain stocks' resilience.
2: I've got to say, the resilience is really across the board in many ways. We'll define resilience as we use it as the ability to withstand challenges successfully. It's not robustness, but we have an economy that GDP, the latest read, looks like a little bit over 2%. We've had remarkably good revenue and earnings growth for the S&P 500, just about four quarters in a row, exceptional earnings, and earnings broadly, not just concentrated in technology, but along the line. The consumer, while the consumer complains every time they are surveyed, the consumer keeps spending. And so that's pretty good. So you have business doing what it's supposed to do, the consumers doing what they're supposed to do, and the Federal Reserve through Jerome Powell and now with Kevin Warsh continues to be very responsible and sensitive to its dual mandate to address untoward levels of inflation and bring them down, work to bring them down, while at the same time not upsetting the apple cart of full employment, which even based on the last non-farm payroll number, once you lift up the hood, doesn't look as bad as it might have.
1: Wow. All right, so you hinted at it, but explain this disconnect here between resiliency in stocks, for example, what appears to be a good economy based on the picture you painted, and then the disconnect with consumer sentiment.
2: You know, it's a way we like to describe it. It's talk the talk and walk the walk. Walk the walk is when they keep shopping. And the American consumer, in my 43 years of experience with working on Wall Street since 1983, every boom, bust, and recovery cycle, is that the consumer in the U.S. generally, when times are good, spends like a sailor who's been on a long tour of duty and suddenly finds they've got shore leave. When times are tough, they buy private label, they buy used clothes and call them vintage clothes. You see all those ads on TV for those outfits that help people sell the clothes in their closet they don't want to use. They buy used cars or keep the used car and repair it versus buying a new car. So you get a slowing effect, but it's not devastating to a $30-plus trillion economy. And that's it. It's the fundamentals economically, and then in terms of monetary policy, and then in terms of business and the consumer. Plus, technology is doing its job in a world where technology is deeply embedded in the lives of both business and the consumer, is able to help people navigate tougher times like never before.
1: We're speaking with John Stolfus, chief investment strategist at Oppenheimer. What is it, John, that that can keep you awake at night?
2: What does keep me awake is I'm very concerned about the largesse and the effect of not just the largesse, but the latitude that is granted terrorism, socialism, and communism in our world today. That does keep me up at night. That's a concern as a capitalist. But I would say, generally speaking, the market itself, modern markets discount bad news and good news very quickly. on both sides, it keeps us all really very honest, you know. Well, of course, we strive always for honesty at Oppenheimer, but my point is, is that, you know, within, we recognize there's two sources of volatility in the market. Most of it really comes from traders who will look for any opportunity or any catalyst that allows them to take profits in a bull market without FOMO. So whether it's concerns about data centers, or whether it's concerns about the future of AI, or if it's concerns about will this this hostile situation with Iran and the U.S., will this ever end? Will oil prices return to normal? All of this stuff is remarkably navigable, if not pleasant, you know, but nothing. Oftentimes people say the markets don't like uncertainty. They actually love it because it gives traders an opportunity to trade.
1: Thanks, John. John Stolfus, Chief Investment Strategist at Oppenheimer. 20 minutes now in front of the hour on This Morning, America's First News. Coming up next, turning to Waffle House for your hurricane planning.
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0: being with us. Welcome into Friday. It is time now for the mic drop with this morning's Mike Gavin.
1: Good morning. Well, with a hurricane bearing down on the south, all eyes are on one thing. Is Waffle House open? The Waffle House Index is real, and the all-day breakfast chain even has a map where you can track the status of its more than 2,000 locations. The thought being, if you weren't taking the storm seriously before, if the Waffle House in your town is closed, it's time to hunker down. If you go over to WaffleHouseTracker.com, you can get real-time status updates. 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

0: in Alabama, Florida, and Georgia were considered threatened by the hurricane. 59 along the Louisiana and Texas Gulf coasts have been dubbed at risk. And there was even 15 locations in Arizona that were considered at risk because of a wind advisory.
1: Oh, wow.
0: Yeah, there's no hurricane there, but I guess if there's a wind advisory in your town, you might be at risk.
1: Waffle House has really leaned into this.
0: They really have. This used to be just kind of like a thing people joked about almost, right?
1: Yeah,
0: the Waffle House is closed. I guess we should take it seriously, but now it's like a real thing.
1: Yeah, they sort of took this on after it had already developed among its fans.
0: Yes.
1: And then they embraced it.
0: Right.
1: Right. Yes, it's very well done.
0: Yeah, and they also want to let you know, when people are like hunkered down in their houses, they want to know, is the Waffle House in town open? Just, you know, if there's a place to go get food,
1: yeah,
0: or
1: sure.
0: I don't have power, I could go charge my phones, that kind of thing. So there's a real reason for this.
1: I had to read that a couple of times, by the way, after you said at last check 819 locations in Alabama, Florida, and Georgia. I thought, wow, I would have guessed that number incorrectly.
0: Yes.
1: Jeez, that is a lot.
0: Yes. And those are just the ones that are threatened. There's plenty that are still in the green.
1: Yeah, I get it.
0: Ready to go.
1: Jeez.
0: And if you don't have a Waffle House in your town, you likely have a McDonald's. And you're not the only one who longs for the days when Mickey D's was a cheap way to fill your belly. This was put on display this week when a Missouri TikTok user uncovered a relic from the not-too-distant past, a McDonald's receipt from 2013. The worn piece of paper revealed how cheap McDonald's used to be. For starters, a quarter pounder with cheese meal with a large Coke was $5.49. Expect to pay about double that now. Ordering a quarter pounder all by itself today could cost you over $6. A two cheeseburger meal, also with a large Coke, cost $4.89. A large Coke now could run you over $3, depending on your location. The video has been watched hundreds of thousands of times, and commenters couldn't help lament how much prices have gone up for all fast food, while quality, they say, has gone down.
1: Wow. When I'm desperate,
0: yeah.
1: When I'm hankering,
0: mm-hmm.
1: I need a quarter pounder with cheese,
0: yeah.
1: Fries, and a vanilla shake.
0: Okay.
1: What's your go-to? It's like 10 o'clock at night.
0: You got 15 bucks?
1: Yeah, yeah. And you got the free pass.
0: Yes.
1: Like, what are you going
0: yes.
1: with?
0: I've always been a Big Mac meal kind of guy. Big Mac's always been my burger. So I can't really relate to the quarter pounder, but I remember when the Big Mac meal was like $2.99.
1: Okay.
0: Right? And the two cheeseburger meal was $1.99. That's how far back I go with it, like
1: okay.
0: in like high school years. But yeah, Big Mac with the sloppy sauce on it, I'm all about that.
1: Fries or no?
0: Yeah, fries for sure.
1: And what's the drink?
0: And a shake. Yeah, I mean,
1: if
0: I don't care at all about calories,
1: that's
0: then yeah,
1: I mean.
0: like a chocolate or strawberry shake for sure.
1: Oh, chocolate or strawberry
0: yeah,
1: shake?
0: Yeah, I like strawberry. I'm a strawberry guy.
1: Wow.
0: Yeah, yeah.
1: Now I'm hungry.
0: Yes.
1: 13 minutes now in front of the hour. On This Morning, America's First News.
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7: The top stories and expert interviews that make sense of what you care about. 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
2: Thanks for spending time with us. A small study finds that artificial intelligence chatbots could help to diagnose patients days before seeing their physician. Researchers at Beth Israel Deaconess Medical Center in Boston examined online conversations from 98 patients who engaged with an AI chatbot up to 5 days ahead of their scheduled appointments. The New York Times says the bot explored their symptoms, the possible causes of their issues, and the potential treatments before generating a summary of each convo. Doctors could then review the bot's summary in preparation for a patient's visit. They said the bot was helpful in about 75% of patient cases and that the technology may have changed the way they handled more than half of those cases. The study also found that the bot had hallucinated or made stuff up only once during hundreds of conversations. Peter Berdour, resident physician at Beth Israel, said physicians compared the tech to a high-performing med student or resident. 8 minutes now in front of the hour on This Morning. Once again, here's Nicole Murray.
7: And now, the three big things you need to know. Number one.
8: New York City Mayor Zohra Mamdani says an ICE officer has shot a man after agents surrounded him and a five-year-old child in his car before firing multiple times.
9: New York City will not stand by while ICE agents shoot New Yorkers. And we will not back down from the demand that so many, including myself, have put forward time and again. This is an agency that must be abolished.
8: Mamdani added that the child was not harmed and the 28-year-old was struck in the neck below his left ear. The Department of Homeland Security described the man as a criminal illegal alien from the Dominican Republic.
7: Number two.
8: Isaias has strengthened into a Category 2 hurricane as it continues moving north toward the Florida Panhandle. Florida Governor Ron DeSantis.
10: So we'll monitor it. Yes, we have people staged for search and rescue. The utilities are on their high alert to be able to do rapid power restoration.
8: The National Hurricane Center said the storm is forecast to make landfall tonight.
7: Number three.
8: U.S. prosecutors have unveiled new criminal charges against former Venezuelan President Nicolas Maduro, accusing him and his wife of torturing Americans and others who were held in government custody. Attorney Jamie McDonald.
11: They did this for 25 years to stifle political dissent until the U.S. government apprehended Maduro and Flores earlier this year.
8: The allegations include beating, asphyxiating, and delivering electric shocks to victims. Tennessee police say a court security officer has fatally shot an armed man who attempted to open fire inside the federal courthouse in Nashville. Police have identified the suspect in yesterday's incident as 42-year-old Jack Henson. President Trump has promised that the U.S. will not attack Iran before the midterm elections. He added that he had productive conversations with Iran, though he did not provide specifics.
12: Prescott takes a waist-high snap. He pumps. He fires. It's off the hands of Ferguson, and the pass is intercepted. Alex Anzalone, the veteran linebacker.
8: Ted Emmerich with the call on Compass Media Network says the Tampa Bay Buccaneers pick off a Dak Prescott pass with just over 1 minute remaining on Thursday Night Football. The final score, Buccaneers 24, Cowboys 16.
2: Just taking a quick scan here of our pool picks.
8: Oh, here we go.
2: We got it. Let's see. Getting the game correct, Mike Gavin, Gordon Deal. Mm-hmm. Getting the game wrong,
1: Dave Duncan, and the woman to my left.

0: Nicole Murray.
1: Still ahead of you for the season, though, so take that. I love making you angry about this stuff.
0: 6 minutes now in front of the hour.
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10: It's in the Ad Council.

Thanks for being with us. Emotions everywhere as sailors returning on the USS Abraham Lincoln arrived in San Diego Bay yesterday after a record-long deployment and met their newborn children for the first time. KFMB Television says the sailors arrived standing atop the aircraft carrier as it glided past downtown San Diego. Though they stood at attention, many couldn't contain their excitement and began cheering and waving after 10 months at sea. Families waited near the dock carrying flowers and balloons, ringing cowbells. The Navy said 122 new dads walked off the ship, among them Alex Adkins, whose wife Mackenzie was eagerly waiting for him with their 10-week-old baby Declan. Emotions were high for Adkins, as this would be the first time her husband would meet their son. The couple will have about 3 months together before Alex returns to his duties. That'll do it for this hour. For Nicole Murray and Mike Gavin, I'm Gordon Deal. 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

0: The sun's shining, birds are singing, and all feels right in the world.
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0: If you struggle with depression, you're not alone. In fact, one in

0: ABC News. I'm Sherry Preston. Demonstrations in New York following the ICE-involved shooting of a man who had a child in the car with him at the time of the shooting. ABC's Aaron Katursky.
1: Anger in a New York City neighborhood. Protesters clashing with federal agents and police after ICE officers shot a man they were trying to detain. Police say 28-year-old Oscar Belgal was parking his car with a 5-year-old inside when immigration officers rushed in and one of them opened fire.
2: Pow, pow, pow, pow, pow. That's what he heard.
1: Bullet holes visible in the windshield.
0: The man was taken into custody and hospitalized, the child back with family. New York City, Zoran Mamdani is calling for ICE to be abolished. The Atlantic season's first hurricane is headed to the Gulf Coast. ABC's Stephanie Ramos is in Pensacola.
3: Hurricane Isaias is expected to make landfall near Pensacola, but the danger far beyond, with parts of Florida, Alabama, Louisiana in the storm's path. Our officials here are urging residents who are in evacuation zones to take those warnings seriously.
0: The storm now a Category 2 with winds of up to 100 miles an hour. The Pentagon says the December 3rd firing squad execution of Fort Hood shooter Nidal Hassan will be live streamed.
4: The last public execution in the U.S. was a hanging in Kentucky back in 1936. According to a recent report from Amnesty International, only two countries in the world do public executions, Iran and Afghanistan, and neither is known to broadcast them. A military law expert says Hassan could sue to try to stop the broadcast. This is also raising questions about how social media companies will treat video of the execution and whether it violates their standards.
0: ABC's Karen Hua. This year's Nobel Prize winner, former UN Human Rights Chief Navi Pillay, who led a UN commission on the war in Gaza last year, determining Israel had committed genocide against the Palestinians. Israel is denouncing the choice. You're listening to ABC News.
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0: Krista Pike, who survived her botched execution in Tennessee, is back up and walking and talking. The execution was supposed to have killed her.
7: She is making remarkable physical recovery, but that there's a lot of cognitive uncertainty left. We're not sure exactly of the long-term effects, but she's clearly cognitively not quite back to normal.
0: Attorney Stephen Farrell, one of those asking that her death penalty sentence be commuted to life in prison. Still parsing through the details of the story alleging that U.S. Ambassador to Greece, Kimberly Guilfoyle, asked a Trump donor to pay her $100,000 American Express bill before her confirmation hearings. ABC's Jay O'Brien talking to Eric Dieters, the donor, about it.
8: Did you think that she was asking for that payment in exchange for something?
9: Oh, absolutely. She made it very clear in the text messages. Make it very clear. She was so desperate for me to send that $100,000. She said, if you do this for me, and it's in the text messages, I will be your ride or die in Trump world.
0: Dieter says he ultimately did not make the payment and did not get any special access. Two Renoir paintings stolen from a museum in southern France last month have been found and 6 people arrested. The mayor of the town housing the museum issuing a thank you statement. Sherry Preston, ABC News.
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4: And a pleasant good morning, everybody. Welcome to the AgNet News Hour. It is Nick Papagni, the Ag Meaner, Sir Josh, your host for today's show, as we could say. And this weekend, Josh, the weather's going to be beautiful in California. Starting tomorrow, I think the heat wave, knock on wood, is finally over with. We're going to get into fall weather.
5: Yeah, I wish you wouldn't say things like that. I think you're going to curse us all.
4: I know, because I always say, what's the weather going to be like when it's Halloween time at the end of the month? And it's going to be Halloween before you know it, because you go to every store, it is loaded with Halloween, and now they're starting to mix in Christmas stuff. So you know we are in almost fall weather.
5: I know. I noticed the hardware store already had all the Christmas decorations and fake trees out.
4: Yeah, it's that time. I guess if you want to buy early, a lot of people don't. I know I don't. I wait until the last second to buy anything. That's what I've always done. But we're going to have a part two today. We're going to talk energy fuel with Mark Woods, the owner of Wildwood Trucking, and Ellington Smith, who knows his energy. And you're going to learn a lot today of what's really, really going on in California, and can we fix it? And I don't know if we could fix it right now. We've been talking to this, the diesel dye. It's not going to be established in California. So I think, again, California just looks at the rest of the country and see what's going on, because we're kind of like that movie, The Bubble Boy. We're in a big bubble, and we can't get out of it.
5: We're in a big, expensive bubble, it seems.
4: Absolutely. And again, there's more fraud coming out all the time, and I have a feeling we're going to see Minnesota, and I think the federal government's going to jump all over the corruption going on in Minnesota. And the next part will be California, because there's so much free money of our taxpayer money. It's just being just exposed of all the corruption going on. And we'll talk a little bit today, because Ellington Smith's going to talk about where some of this tax money goes from our gas, and it's going to blow you away. I had no idea. I know, Josh, you had no idea. And I think it's another way of California just hiding money to other causes.
5: Yeah, Ellington had a lot of good insights. Also, what he talked about yesterday with Venezuela, that I thought was really interesting, because I kind of wondered about that when the whole Venezuela thing happened. I thought there were going to be some drastic changes. Venezuela, if, for those don't know, is sitting on one of the largest oil reserves in the world, if not the largest. Which is why it's always been such a country of conflict, along with some other reasons. But I thought, you know, there was going to be some major outcomes from that. Well, it sounds like from what Ellington said, there is, but it could be another almost year down the road, or at least 6 months. So could see cheaper gas prices from that, but no time soon.
4: Yeah, it's going to be a little while. And the reason why, the last administration really shut down a little bit everything. They shut down the offshore drilling. They shut down Alaska drilling, where we have more oil, and that's what Ellington was talking about. The new oil, the gas leasing on federal lands, they cut a little bit of everything. Well, what happens when you cut? Eventually, it's going to come back and bite you, and it's now biting the United States. So we all look, well, it's the Trump administration. They're doing everything they can to bring oil back to the United States. So it's just going to take a little while to figure this out. When you have an administration just shutting it all down, well, eventually we're going to need that.
5: Yeah, and that's the thing, is if we hadn't had, you know, been crippled by the Biden administration and the Obama administration, you know, both fighting against domestic oil production and domestic energy production in general, we would be in a much better spot right now. We probably wouldn't be seeing such high gas prices because of a close in the strait. But unfortunately, you know, it's something that's not built in a day. You know, even when we talked with Ricky Bird about Kern Oil and that, you know, these refineries need to know that 3 years and 5 years from now, they're still going to be in business, and otherwise it doesn't make sense for them. So when these politicians are changing every 4 years, you know, administration and viewpoints, you have major uncertainty for these refineries that they can't turn on a dime.
4: And what you need to know in California, this is a completely a political, I would say, procedure, because what California, we are higher than Hawaii. And the last time I checked, it takes 5 hours to get on an airplane to Hawaii. So you know how long it takes to get oil to Hawaii, gas to Hawaii, and we're still more expensive than that? That's your red flag right there, Josh.
5: 80 cents higher. Like, it's not even like we're a little bit more expensive. We're almost a dollar more expensive than Hawaii. And you're exactly right. Their fuel is all imported by ship. Like, imagine the time, the energy, the cost of, you know, moving that oil across the Pacific out to Hawaii, and yet somehow it's still 80 cents cheaper than it is here in California.
4: I think what people need to look at too is, we all know the average gas in California right now is $6.50 a gallon. Think about that. The average rest of the country is anywhere from $3.50 to $4 a gallon. And it's always going to be like that until we change our evil ways. And until that happens, until we step up to the plate and say enough, because people don't realize that gas means everything from all the way to your groceries, because like Mark Woods is going to talk about today, I got to charge more. It's just the way it is.
5: Yeah, and that's the thing. It's not even as simple as the gas tax. A lot of it has to do with the transportation of that fuel as well. And Mark Woods talks about some of the expenses that they go through and things like insurance. Like, most of our oil is brought in by truck, so they're facing those issues as well. So it's all of those compound to bring up that price at the pump.
4: And Mark will also talk about the crazy thing about the new tire program that Newsom is trying to bring out. And he's like, and Mark's saying it, we already do it. We already have great tires out there. And against the roads that just tear up these 18-wheel trucks going down the road, who's going to want to do business in California the way we're going? That's a big question. Well, when we come back, we're going to talk with part two of Mark Woods and Ellington Smith, and you're going to want to pull the truck over and listen to this, because they're going to hit some facts that's going to blow you away. We will be right back.
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4: Welcome back. It is the Ag Meter and Sir Josh. I just remember a long time ago when we had so many refineries in California. We did it all our own. Kern County, Taft was booming, but it's not anymore. We're going to go back. We're going to talk part two of this great interview. Here we go. We're talking with Mark Woods, the owner of Wildwood Trucking Company and energy expert Ellington Smith. You're absolutely right, and I think this is California's political way of choking out California people. Well, we're not going to give you gas or diesel, and if we do, it's going to be $10 a gallon. You better get electric. We're not ready. We will never be ready for that. We're going to put a high-speed train in the middle of California, and it's going to lead to nowhere. We're not ready for that. And it just goes on and on. And I think same with farming. Let's put more regulations. Don't give farmers water, and they'll just go out of business on their own, and we'll be the greenest state in the land. We don't do our homework, boys.
7: Yeah, which farmer uses more water than he needs? Are you kidding me? These guys are the best in the world. These dairymen are the best in the world.
4: So let me ask you guys, because we do have a big election coming up in less than a month now. And I keep hearing that if Steve Hilton pulls it off, it'd be a miracle. The way that I'm hearing, and I hate to hear that already, but what if we have Xavier Becerra win and we just keep the kicking the can down the road? How bad is California going to be, especially in the transportation and the energy world?
8: Yeah, I think what we're going to see is the regulations will remain in place, probably even more regulations. We've got the power of politicians that come out of L.A. and the Bay Area, and they govern California Central Valley. And the ag business is getting strangled through regulation. The cost per acre to produce just caused by regulation now is substantial. You add the cost of fuel on it to run tractors and everything, and it's compounding, and the cost of labor is compounding. So these factors are going to force farmers to start consolidating, or they're going to have to start developing new business models to handle this. And the government is not our friend in California. And we're seeing these ads put out on how great California is, having the number of surfers and the number of new investments and companies opening up. What they don't mention is how many companies are leaving California, and this billionaire tax that we're looking at, what damage that would do to California. And this whole political system in Sacramento needs to be shut down and taken over by people with common sense. And whether that happens, I don't know. it's a serious, more serious problem than I think a lot of people realize.
7: Well, and that too, you know, that like you just said earlier, but the of course these new regulations, that tire deal, I don't know too much about it, Nick. I don't know, you know, I haven't heard too much. I got guys, tire salesmen coming by, and they're kind of just, it's all fuzzy to them. You know, I don't know what they plan on changing and doing things. They already have a low resistance tire that we're supposed to be using and doing this and doing that. It's like, it's the same as, like I said, the farmers with water or fertilizers. Who's going to mismanage that? Who can mismanage it? How can you do that in this business world, this whole way of business and life? You can't. Mom can't do that anymore at grocery stores, right? I mean, we're on survival mode. That's it. And for them to say, we're going to give you a different tire and you're going to do different things, I'm doing it already. Sacramento, I'm doing it already. And I know the guys are in there that are paying their bills, they're still in business, which there's going to be more coming. They're going to be losing. We're going to be losing. But I'm telling you, the ones that are paying their bills are doing it. I mean, somehow, some way. Hey, technology is getting better. I mean, Ellington and I are doing some project right now. We got something coming up. I mean, hopefully we get to share it, you know, within a few months, if not a year. That's going to help out the trucking industry with safety and productivity and efficiency. So, you know, this gentleman right here, he's got a lot of background in some other areas with, you know, technology and things. So we're trying to do these things. We do it on purpose. We're not doing it by accident. We're going to do it on purpose because we love this country. We love what we do. Hey, those trucking companies that compete against me, or they think they do, or vice versa. Hey, I don't want to get in their way. If they're doing it better than me, then we you know what? I need to open my eyes. But, you know, the technology and the support and everything that we're doing in the insurance companies, you know, we got to be doing this together, because there's only one thing holding us back, Sacramento.
4: We're one of the few shows that are talking how important freight is. I don't see it or hear it about it anywhere else. But we also don't talk enough about how businesses are leaving California. They're moving away because they can't do business here. And farms are moving in California. I think these are huge issues.
5: Oh, they are huge issues. And I think right now it's, you know, something you occasionally hear about, but I don't think people understand how serious that's going to get. And when we start talking about things like truckers not coming into California, like that could really disrupt our whole supply chain. I mean, that's a huge challenge if we can't get goods and services around the state.
4: And I just think Agnet West, we do a great job in getting the word out. Now, sometimes these stories aren't beautiful. You know, we're not telling you the great, beautiful cherry on the cake again, but we have to tell the story how bad California is right now. And is California ready to make a change? I don't know if it is, but I don't know how much deeper we got to go in the hole in California with all our tax money, the fraud, the corruption, everything else. Something needs to give, and the freight is a good example.
5: Yeah, and I don't know how much longer we can hold on like this. I think you're going to continue to see California deteriorate if we have a Becerra administration going forward for the next 4 years. I just don't see how our businesses can handle it. I really don't see how everyday Californians can. I get how the elite living out, you know, in mansions on the coast and up in the mountains, like maybe they can hold on. Maybe they're making money from these environmental NGOs. But us everyday Californians just can't afford these gas prices, the housing prices, the food prices. They're going to, you know, put us out of California.
4: My dream is we need to get an audit in California to find out where all this money went, because all of a sudden we are in a huge deficit. That doesn't seem right in a state where we're supposed to be the fifth best economy in the world. It just makes no sense. We will take a break. We'll come back more with this great interview talking fuel and gas. Don't go anywhere. The Ag Meter, Sir Josh. We will be right back.
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4: Welcome back, everyone. Thanks for hanging out with the Ag Meter, Sir Josh. You have so many options. You're making us part of your morning. We really, really appreciate that. Getting you ready for a big weekend. We're talking facts today about the oil and gas, what's going on in California. Let's go back to the interview. Well, I was just going to ask about insurance. How bad is insurance right now? I'm hearing bad things about the insurance world.
7: Well, they're just trying to put more, put it loaded on us, where the captives, right? There's, it's not a new way. It's

0: becoming the way, right? They want you to support it more, and you be the guy that, which we're already the fall guy, you know, and then you got these $1 million claims. $1 million doesn't go anywhere anymore. So, you know, you've got to have an umbrella, you know, layers of insurance on top of that. But they got this, you know, just new higher deductible SRIs, I think it's called, or something. So we're looking at doing something like that, revamping it in a way that we just carry more and do more. But the thing is, you know, you got the insurance part. I think what's going to happen, Nick, I mean, I think really where it lands here pretty soon is, you know, and I know a lot of guys maybe don't want to hear it, but these cameras on these trucks, you know, and they're getting in there and they're telling us, our drivers, and talking to them real time, you know, when their eyes aren't straight ahead and doing things, or if they're closing, or just being distracted, it's telling them. If they're speeding, or if they take a harsh turn, it's telling them, it's talking to them. So AI is coming. I'm saying that truck maybe not going to be around here in the Central Valley an autonomous vehicle, but it's going to be an AI vehicle. I'm saying, right? So that throttle may be just taken. I mean, he has his foot on the pedal. Doesn't mean it's going to work, right? Those brakes, we have trucks right now that brake on their own, you know, with the driver in the seat. And because it gets too close, it automatically just starts braking on purpose. So there's things that are coming, you know, and that's the thing I think that's, you know, that's the reason why we want a new truck. No, with the diesel trucks that we have right now, they're not bad trucks. They're good trucks. I don't think they can say what they want about them being green or whatever, but the safety of it, I think that's the main object is getting safer, right? That's what we need to do. Yeah, we want to clean the air up. Who says we don't? That's their word against ours. And us as truckers and farmers, you know, and families, we know what we're doing. We've been here too long, right? Our grandparents, our parents, they put us here for the right reasons, and we're going to keep doing it, or try to, but until it's going to be just doom and gloom and we're going to be done.
1: We're talking with Mark Woods, the owner of Wildwood Trucking in Kingsburg, California, and of course, energy expert Ellington Smith. And let's say they'd say you're going to have to go 100% electric for a car. How much is that going to cost? I mean, I can't imagine what the cost will be, and we're not ready for that. Batteries that could probably come from China, are we ready for all that?
0: No, we're not. And, you know, the whole thing, too, if you look at, and I'm not picking on Pepsi or anybody, hey, but if the money's there, I get these big corporations, they got their hands out. We all do, right? We're all somehow probably getting subsidized some way, somehow. But you go look at that vehicle, that electric vehicle that's pulling those 40-foot trailers, right? The majority, 98% of the trailers out there that pull all of our goods across the United States, if not the world, right? Even these containers that come into town from other countries are 53-footers. So, you know what I mean? So we're going to go back and cut our trailer. You know, what is that? I mean, how do we do that? I mean, we're going to cut our, no way. I mean, it's not right. It's just no common sense whatsoever. You know, like I said, until I think that Tesla truck gets in front of that, underneath that trailer that pulls all those electric vehicles to all those dealerships, and we see it getting done. I mean, me as a trucker, then I'll start believing a little bit more. I have a buddy that, you know, I'm not going to say any names, but he's telling me he's got two of them coming. But what else comes with it? Well, you got to get a station, you know, you got to get some way of charging those vehicles, you know. So, you know, that's the other big part of it around here. I think, you know, we hear, right? We're told there's going to be rolling back blackouts. So, you know, can you get that station built? You know what I mean? Can that charging little area with extra power, you know, sent to his yard, his truck yard. Can it happen? I don't know. I mean, I guess it's for him to find out.
2: And the funny thing, Nick, is some of those are putting in alternative generators,
0: yeah,
2: that are turbine generators, which some of them are using jet fuel, which is very close to diesel. So you're using petrochem to generate electricity to charge the batteries of your trucks.
1: So will that truck get over the grapevine? And if it does, how long do you have to wait for it to charge up again?
0: Well, I guess they got some, you know, the ones that can charge, you know, a better period of time, less than what it was. So that's getting better, I hear. That's what I'm hearing. But, you know, like even Ellington, we've talked a couple of weeks ago, we were talking about this stuff. But the cold, right? I mean, the cold weather is something that could dampen that thing. I mean, right, you're on the Interstate 80 going over to Reno. Now you're up there. You know, what happens then? You know, and then it was showing me, I had some videos sent to me because these guys are always trying to sell me something. But it was showing me how the Tesla truck, I guess, can override the trailer position. If it's getting out of shape, it's going to jackknife. It can do certain things and do this and do that. So, I mean, they got a lot of technology and ideas that are coming a long ways. But as far as the you know, just the day-to-day use,

0: right? To get that and then to make it happen, you know, for these certain trucking companies, you know, for certain out there in the field use and everything that's going on, it's going to be impossible.
1: You get into Omaha, Nebraska in the wintertime with a chill factor of minus 60, and you'll find out what a truck will do. It won't do much. It'll shut down on you.
2: I think in a fantasy world, it's a great idea. Let's all go electric. We don't have to worry about gas anymore. It's a dream. We're not ready, though, Josh.
3: No, I mean, we're not. Not without supporting things like nuclear. I don't think have anything wrong with electric vehicles. I think the technology is evolving quickly, and I think we'll get there. But the thing is, how are we making that electricity? And still, the number one way we're making electricity in the U.S. is coal. You know, behind that, I think, is natural gas. Nuclear is a great option. It's very green and energy efficient and would be a great solution. There's also other things like fission and fusion technologies that we're working on, but we're just not there yet.
2: No, we're not there yet. And that's the problem. We need to baby steps on anything we do in California. And instead of just investing everything we have to go into it when we're not ready is not the right answer. Baby steps, see how it works, test it. What happens after you test it? After it's all said and done, what happens? And we're not doing that in California. We'll take a break. And now we're going to find out, where is your gas tax money going? And Eliton will let us know. We will be right back.
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2: Welcome back on your beautiful morning. The weather, I think fall weather is my favorite. Once it gets into the 80s, that's my favorite. Let's go back to the interview with Mark and Ellington. Well, let me ask Mark Woods and Ellington Smith this. So let's look at A and B. A, Steve Hilton pulls off the miracle win. He becomes new governor. He'll have a tremendous relationship with the federal government, the Trump administration. We can get things done. What does that do if Steve Hilton wins? I know we can't fix it overnight, but what can we do?
1: Well, one of the things still Steve has mentioned has been cutting regulations. Those fall under the governor's administration, so he can affect the enforcement of regulation, as well as cut back the funding of regulations. So he's mentioned that, and if he follows through with that, if elected, then I think we'll see some easing up, primarily in the Central Valley here. Also, we might see a change in some of the fuel prices, outside the California border. So I think he's on the right track. Whether you get a legislature that supports you, that's another thing.
2: Okay, plan B is if Becerra wins, we already know he has a bad reputation with the federal government because he loves to rag on Trump. Trump, Trump, Trump. It's always said 47 times he said Trump in the debate. What happens if Becerra wins to California? Because we know we're on an island.
1: I don't think much will happen. I think it'll just stay on course the way it's going. And we'll continue to see companies leave California. We'll continue to see them protecting migration in California, and the social programs will increase, and the tax burden will increase. You know they're hurting when they start wanting to tax all of your assets, your wealth, rather than your income. So this is the thinking of a socialist in California.

0: California right now, and they talk about California leading the United States. I think you got some of the same problem over in New York. California needs to change its direction, and we can't afford to let him get in. If he does, I don't think the future is going to be too bright.
1: Well, Ellington and Mark Woods, I mean, to me, I think we're on the basement. We're on the bottom floor. We can't get any worse. Can California get any worse? What's going on now?
0: I think they can, because I think some economic things are coming along that this whole area of AI and funding AI, if you take a look at Larry Ellison and Oracle and Elon Musk, some of the things that they've put together, the packages, the U.S. government is guaranteeing the loans. And what they did is they went out and bought junk bonds, billions of dollars of junk bonds from the Federal Reserve, and repackaged those and used those as assets to borrow money against that is guaranteed by the federal government. So I think the total amount is $4 trillion. So if even half of that goes belly up, having to do with AI systems, fighting AI systems, you're gonna find some financial crisis happening. The whole investment in AI is overvalued right now, and the usefulness of AI is overvalued as well. We're putting too much of our hopeful resources in it. It's very good in scientific development of new proteins and things like that in the scientific field and in the engineering field. But when you start putting it into solving social problems are created through regulatory environment, and you'll find AI jumping on that bandwagon, reinforcing it rather than solving the problem.
1: I listen to this, Josh, and it just blows me away of how messed up California is, and it's all man-made messed up.
2: Yeah, it is, and unfortunately, I think it might get worse before it gets better.
1: That's the sad thing about it. We could fix this, not overnight, but we can look at another direction. I don't know if people are ready to go. I know the Republican side of things, more people are registering to vote, which is always a great sign. I just want to remember the mainstream media is going to scare all the Republicans like, oh, it's no use. You're not going to help. Don't vote. Just stay home. That's not the answer.
2: No, it's not. Please, for anyone out there listening, don't believe that. Every vote counts. It's more important than ever, I think, to get out and vote this year. It is a privilege and a necessity that we vote. And yeah, there is a lot of, I think, fear mongering out there on the Democrat and socialist side that's trying to scare Republicans into not voting. And if we're ever going to change California, you need to get out and vote.
1: I've always been the kind of guy that I always look for solutions and idea, and I don't care who it is, Republican or Democrat. I do like some Democrats. I like their ideas. It's all about ideas and solutions. If you don't have one, if you don't have what I like, I'm not voting for you. So right now, I don't see the ideas what Xavier Becerra is going to bring to the table. If he does, he's not sharing it with anybody. I don't want to hear, well, we're going to blame the Trump administration. That's not working anymore. People are getting more aware of what he's saying, and I think we got to look for ideas. I do like Steve Hilton's idea or a plan for a team he's putting together, but I don't know if people are – I want to hear from the people that don't know what they're looking at. I would love to hear. So email the AgMeter, nick@agnetmedia.com. I want to know what you think out there.
2: Yeah, absolutely. We love hearing from listeners, and I think Ellington brought up a good point there that is, you know, not getting talked about at all in mainstream media. I think sometimes you're reading some articles, there are some Democrats that are getting concerned with the socialist break off of their party, but that's like a real concern that we need to be worried about, is that socialism is starting to take over in this country. It's slow right now, but the fact that it's happening at all is terrifying. and we need to get our arms around it because it's just going to get worse. And I mean, can you imagine if they get some of the things that they want? It is socialism, and a lot of them are proudly out there saying it. There's also people proudly saying that we need more communism. So these are the kind of people we need to make sure don't get in office, or we are going to have things like them taxing assets that you already own and putting our businesses out because they think we should just all be sharing everything for the greater good. They're not looking to share. They just want to be in power.
1: Absolutely, and I think that's why the mainstream media is so dangerous, because they deal with people that are uneducated about the subjects. I'm not saying they're uneducated on everything. Just they don't care. They just listen to the mainstream media. That's where they get their news, and it must be gospel. And we want you to reach out and start doing more research. Don't get your news from TikTok and things like that. Do the research. We're in crisis mode here in California. I don't know what else to say. We'll take a break. I'm sorry to say this at the end of the week, but we got a lot of work to do here in California. We'll be right back.

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1: Contests are open to listeners over 18 with a valid Social Security number. 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Winners are responsible for any taxes related to prizes. Prizes are non-transferable, redeemable, or exchangeable. Cash will not be awarded in lieu of merchandise or service. One entry per person per contest. Employees of the AGM Radio Group reserve the right to disqualify contestants who do not adhere to the contest rules. All prizes must be picked up by winner within 2 weeks of when the prize is won during regular business hours, Monday through Friday, 8:30 a.m. to 5 p.m., excluding holidays, at 3620 Sacramento Street, Suite 204, San Luis Obispo, California. All decisions, regardless of the circumstances, are final by the employees of the AGM Radio Group.
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4: Welcome back. It's the Ag Meter and Sir Josh. I'm hoping you're enjoying this because we're giving you the true facts of what's going on in the gas and oil and the energy world. Let's go back to it. We're talking with Mark Woods, the owner of Wildwood Trucking in Kingsburg, and Ellington Smith, the energy expert. And I just want people to realize we're on rock bottom right now. This is a huge election coming up, and I don't know if California is ready to make the move to go back to common sense, because right now we're moving closer and closer beyond to Twilight Zone. I thought we were at the Twilight Zone. We're going past that, and I want people to realize it's now or never.
5: Yep, that's right. It's now or never.
4: Well, so, Mark, let me ask you, as an owner of a trucking company, how do you handle that when you have to take product A to B? Are you just charging whatever the gas is, or how does that work? Because I know it's going to trickle back down, so if I go to a restaurant and I buy a cheeseburger, that cheeseburger is going to get more and more expensive. It just keeps going, trickles to the grocery store, to the people.
5: Yeah, so what I've done, I mean, I waited as long as I could. Just October 1st, we rolled it out. We went up a certain percentage, you know, from what we were at the beginning of the year. So it went up, you know, 15%, you know, we went up. It wasn't enough, but we kind of discussed it with our customers, our clients, and asked them where they feel it's safe to move, and hopefully, you know, we can still get paid for, you know, for what we're doing. And we're hoping, we're kind of crossing our fingers, we're all thinking it's going to go down. And I don't know. I've been told it's going, it's doing, or something's going to change, or we're going to go over there and do something tomorrow night, and we're going to do, you know, it's just, there's a lot of hope and wish. And, you know, like I said, we got to get it straightened out quick, because I didn't even know at the restaurants. I mean, it's been all year long, right? Going to these fast food places, it's $20 for a meal, you know, and it hasn't changed for a good 8 months. I mean, it might be $25-$30 here in the next few months, because we just got this thing. It's been going on for more than a month and a half now. So, I mean, get ready.
4: Well, I was just going to say, for California, it's just not right that I'm in Texas paying $3.57 a gallon, and California is closer to $6 a gallon. That's not going to change.
5: No, it's going to be more, if not. I mean, yeah, I don't think it's going to come down too much. I mean, I hope. But go ahead, Ellington. What were we going to say?
6: Oh, no, I think one of the things that retailers need to start doing, like restaurants, is and ag retailers need to start breaking up their bill on how much of the bill is regulation, taxes, and actually show those as line items based on the cost of food and everything. And so that the public starts realizing how much government is costing them.
5: Wow.
6: And I that's actually pretty easy to do. But when you start having surcharges on fuel and it gets buried into the purchase price. I think the purchase price needs to be line item broken out, wow, showing what regulations are, how much fuel costs are affecting that bottom line that you're paying. And they do that for taxes. They show you how much of the taxes are. I think that would help promote some changes.
5: Yes,
6: when
5: voters
6: realize that probably 40% of what they're paying is
5: regulation,
6: government sponsorship.
5: Yeah, that would be a pretty trick, right? To have that at the register, right there, you buy your, it would just show you the line item right there and go, yep, there's,
7: I would
5: there's
7: love
5: speed,
7: that.
5: High speed rail, there's some of that in there. I mean, what, I mean, how could you, Matt, AI, help me out right now. I'm going to buy a burger and fries and a drink. Now tell me what is the cost, but then all the other line items.
7: I think that that's a great trick. Idea, because in the world we live in with mainstream media just dominating bad news, I think that would be huge.
5: Couldn't that be neat? Yeah.
7: We'll also look at California at this time. Newsom has signed a bill that they're going to raise the minimum wage to $19.75 an hour for farm workers. Now, and again, we're going to get more automation as we go. Less jobs are going to be coming, and they're all going to complain there's no more jobs. Well, people can't afford minimum wage to pay that kind of money and still have a living.
5: Yeah. I mean, and it's, you know, I come here on Mondays. We have our meetings, and you know, you're looking out here, what Christmas is coming and year end bonuses, and you're trying to think, you know, for the families. I mean, that's how I think. I mean, as an owner, I really do think that way. I mean, it takes a team effort to do this. You just don't get this by accident. Like I said, these companies, these family owned businesses are doing the right things to support, you know, the community and everybody. But you just wonder, right? I mean, that 19, how's that going to work? I mean, I'm not against, I mean, these people got to feed their families too, but it's just, you know, as it grows together, right? We all end up feeling it somewhere, somehow. So it's just got to stop with the regulations, Nick. I mean, you know, I mean, they can keep on going up with the minimum wage, keep going up, but we got to stop the rails. We got to stop the water. I mean, let's build some dams. Let's build some some reservoirs that can to maintain and do whatever. Maybe we can sell water to some other countries. I don't know, but let's figure something out that we can do, because Californians and Americans, we're supposed to be on, like I said, on the highest level, the gold medal guys. We're the ones winning the championships. We're doing it all, right? But we're not. We're failing.
7: I think it's such a great idea what Ellington brought up, that when we go buy something in a store, you find out where all your taxes can go with going. I think it's a great idea.
8: Oh, I think we'd really start to question what's going on in Sacramento if you could see stuff like that. And things like buying a vehicle, especially, I think you'd be surprised some of the things that would show up on that bill.
7: And then that would start an audit. I don't think California, the political people would never go for it, because they don't want us to know where that money goes, because it goes to funds that we're going to go, what? My taxpayer is paying for what? And it'll blow people away.
8: Right. It would. And it would just, I think, astound most people at how much government is costing us, and for what, to have these government organizations over-regulate and over-manage and mismanage different businesses that they have no right being a part of.
7: And again, how many times have you and I said that it's free money for crooks, because they know they can get away with it in California, because there hasn't been an audit for 16 years. We'll take a break. We'll come back more. Getting you ready for a beautiful weekend. It's the Ag Minister, Josh. We'll be right back.

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2: Welcome back, everyone. I'm hoping you're enjoying this because Mark Woods and Ellington Smith are nailing it. What's going on in California? I know you don't get a lot of it from the mainstream media. Well, you do here. Here we go. We used to be the number one greatest state, but right now we've gone the wrong path, and this is why it's a big election coming up. And I don't know if we're ready to change or not. I don't know if we've hit rock bottom enough. I guess we'll find out in November.
3: Yeah, let's just pray for the best. Yep.
2: Well, guys, before we let you go, heading into the election, heading into 2027, what do we need to look at? You guys are good. What do we need to know when it comes to the energy and the trucking world?
3: Well, I think, too, like right now, like we're just finishing up, the nuts, the tomatoes, the wine, that industry, man, they're having trouble, man, like everybody else is. But I don't know really where it is, Nick. I mean, it's really very fuzzy, and there's no real, I mean, what we can really go and target ourselves next year to go, man, we're going to go do it there next year. It's really a challenge, but I think if anything, we got to keep having like yourself out there and getting the information out, man. And I thank you for allowing me and Ellington to be involved and help maybe get some words out there. I'm not saying it's always right, but we got to communicate better, right? As business partners, families, and just try to do things for the well-being of everybody. And we're supposed to be leaders. And I think that's the whole thing. We got to catch up. And Sacramento's just got to get out of our way. That's it. I mean, Ellington, what do you think?
4: Oh, I absolutely agree. I think a whole problem in the economy, they talk about a $4.3 trillion economy in California, but they don't talk about potential that would be if companies didn't leave California and what the employment level is in California. They talk about how many people are going to be graduating from universities and new leadership. What are they going to lead? They're all leaving California. I would probably be in that boat. I definitely have looked at it. I think we just need to correct and get Sacramento back on path. And I think Hilton is the best hope we have in doing that right now.
2: Well, spending a week in Texas, people just think we live in crazy California. They can't believe. And I think the Trump administration is going to do everything they can for the other states in the United States. You watch the pricing, you're going to go way down. And we're going to look, and ours is not going to go way down because we have no answers here in California. And that's what I want people to wake up for. The rest of the country, you're going to see prices back in the high twos probably.
4: Yeah, the other thing is the politicians in Sacramento just like to point fingers, and they never point to themselves. They always like to point fingers to other people when it's actually their regulations that are killing us and the taxation is killing us. So they like to blame the Trump administration for the problems, but these problems existed before Trump got in.
3: That voter ID thing. I mean, right? We've been voting for how long and doing all this. They've had it their way. I remember as a kid, my father, man, the guy is very vocal, and he won't back down to anybody. I'm glad I don't have him on the show because you'd be bleeping every other word. But I'm telling you, it's just they think we've done something. They've had the votes. They've been cheating the whole time. They're the ones, and they want to make it even right, even easier for them.
2: Well, what we learned with Michael Gates, who's running for Attorney General, that even if voter ID wins, it passes, it doesn't matter. They can change it. They can do anything. They can do anything they want in Sacramento, and that's what worries me.
3: Yeah.
4: Yes, absolutely. We need to get common sense back up there.
2: Well, guys, yep. I really appreciate it. This has been a great discussion today. We're one of the few shows that's going to talk about the real world of what's going on, because if without Mark, without 18-wheel trucks, nothing's going to get delivered. Okay, from your house, your office, your apartment, wherever, it all comes from an 18-wheel truck, and we need to work together.
3: That's right. Yes, thank you. Yep, we understand it. We know what we're supposed to be doing out there. We've been doing it for years. I think that's why California led so many. We had so many good trucking companies, you know, and a lot of them are older and failing. You know, the families just don't want to go to the next part. But, man, we don't keep this up and keep it alive, yeah, this state is going to be history.
2: Well, we all have to pray for California. Guys, thank you so much. Mark Woods and Ellington Smith, thank you so much.
3: You're welcome. Thank you.
4: Yeah, thank you.
2: Josh, I don't know if you heard that. 80 cents a gallon from every gas tax from California, because we're $2 more than anyone else, goes to the high-speed train to nowhere.
1: Yeah, it sounds like a great use of our tax dollars.
2: And they just slide it under the rug that no one's going to know. It's not a tax. That's what they don't call it a tax, because taxes, people get aware. They put the red flag up when they hear a tax. This way, they diverted it to a little fund for the high-speed train. 80 cents for everything, and it's never good. I still want to know where all that money went. I want to know where the homeless money went. There's so much money that I want to know in California. But people, we've got to wake up, spread the word. I know all the great people, Josh. They listen to our show. They know. They're honking the horn right now. You don't have to tell us anymore, Ag Meter, Sir Josh. We know.
1: I mean, you can look up online where it went. I think the property appraisers website will have records for Newsom and the other politicians there that have been lying in their pockets with that money.
2: Exactly right. But don't you think we need an audit? Would that just blow people away to find out where all this money went and who is? Someone's got to be accountable for it.
1: Oh, I know. People were freaking out, especially the Democrats, when DOGE started at the beginning of Trump's presidency. But I was excited about it, and I was like, man, what would they find if they came to California?
2: Yeah, no question about it. Well, this has been an outstanding show, of course. And Monday, we're going to talk with – we got a little controversy going on with the FFA and the Fellowship of the Christian Farmers, and there it's a big deal. We'll talk about it on Monday. We have a great weekend, everyone. You're listening to the Ag Minister, Sir Josh. See you on Monday.
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It's 6 o'clock on the Central Coast.

0: Belgal was parking his car with a five-year-old inside when immigration officers rushed in and one of them opened fire. Witnesses say the ICE agent fired from a semi-automatic rifle. The Department of Homeland Security says Belgal is a Dominican national living in the U.S. illegally with a prior grand larceny conviction and suspected gang ties. Officials say he had been released after a 2023 arrest. He was rushed to a hospital and expected to survive. The child was not hurt.
1: Some pushback coming to Defense Secretary Pete Hegseth's order that the firing squad execution of Fort Hood shooter Nidal Hassan be live streamed. ABC's Martha Raddatz.
2: There has not been a public execution in nearly a century. And of course, that was long before the internet, where the execution could live online forever. Senator Tom Tillis writing on X that live streaming the execution is beyond disgusting, saying public executions are what oppressive dictatorships do. It should not be happening in America.
1: Former UN Human Rights Chief Navi Pillay led a commission last year on Gaza determining Israel was committing genocide. She won the Nobel Peace Prize today. This is ABC News.
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1: A big welcome home for the sailors on board the USS Abraham Lincoln arriving at the port in San Diego after 265 consecutive days at sea, the longest ever. ABC's Trevor Ault was on board.
5: As they come in, there are boats all in the water honking their horns in salute. We saw helicopters flying over, tipping their wings, a wing salute. And of course, we saw a few other aircraft carriers also that were lining up saluting because everyone can recognize the difficulties and the sacrifices that were made by all of the sailors here.
1: The ex-fiancé of actress Hayden Panettiere has moved to take control of her estate amid claims that others continue trying to make money off her death.
6: Vladimir Klitschko and their 11-year-old daughter Kaya, who is the sole heir to the star's multi-million dollar fortune, appearing virtually before a Los Angeles court on Thursday. It comes after the Ukrainian former boxer filed a petition claiming a non-family member had sold some of Panettiere's jewelry at a pawn shop. Attorneys for Klitschko asking for him to have the power to request and authorize law enforcement to investigate and aid in the recovery of property believed to have been misappropriated.
1: ABC's Alex Stone. Former Prince Andrew has been awarded $400,000 in compensation after he was forced to surrender the lease on his longtime home ahead of a schedule amid a public outcry over his relationship with Jeffrey Epstein. Andrew Mountbatten Windsor left Royal Lodge, a 30-room home near Windsor Castle, and he was due compensation for leaving early. Sherry Preston, ABC News.
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0: once again, away we go. Can't believe we finished up another week already. It's Friday morning, October the 9th. We have a lot to talk about today. You and I are going to hang out for the next 3 hours. I'm Andy Morris. We'll be joined by some of our favorite folks. Robin Coleman going to be stopping by from Wood Humane Society. Rich Ogden coming in for another Duffer's Corner. And I think we're going to have a great day today. I hope you're ready to go.
1: Good morning with your Central Coast headlines. I'm Ben Hayes. A gas leak prompted the closure of some downtown streets in San Luis Obispo, and the weekly downtown Slow Farmers Market was canceled. KSBY said the gas leak was reported around 2:10 p.m. yesterday along the 700 block of Higuera Street. It led to the closure of several sections of Higuera. An evacuation order was also issued. According to the San Luis Obispo City Fire Chief Randy Harris, a crew from the gas company detected a gas leak in the sidewalk area and traced it to a leak in the roadway. The San Luis Obispo County Department of Public Health has confirmed the county's first measles case of 2026 and is working to identify and notify people who may have been exposed. Health officials say the infected person is recovering at home while investigators trace potential exposures in the community. Public Health has identified some locations where people may have been exposed to the highly contagious virus, including October 5th and 6th at Family Industrial Medical Center in San Luis Obispo and October 7th at Arroyo Grande Community Hospital Emergency Room. Governor Gavin Newsom is joining the fight against voter ID.
2: Newsom joined the No on 39 campaign as an honorary co-chair.
3: We had a dog in the last two elections in Orange County, and that's unacceptable.
2: Co-author of the bill, State Senator Tony Strickland from Huntington Beach, is hopeful.
3: It's going to be incredibly close. We're the outlier here in California. We're only one of 14 states that doesn't use it. The other side is trying to confuse everybody, make it seem like it's complicated. It's not.
2: If Prop 39 passes, voters would need to show an ID before casting a ballot or give ID numbers on mail-in ballots so the votes can be counted.
1: And El Niño's reached the very strong category, the highest possible level. Experts say there's an 83% chance it could become the strongest El Niño since 1950. You're up to date with local and state news with your Central Coast headlines. I'm Ben Hayes.
0: All right, Ben, thank you very much. Well, at least we got that going for us, right?
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0: And when it comes to traffic, we're going to find out what's going on there at the Caltrans Traffic Management Center. And we'll check our quick maps to do that. Waiting for quick maps to get all loaded up and set to go here. It looks like we are at this hour. We've got one or two small things that have popped up. Actually, just one is going to be in the Santa Maria area at Carlotti Drive. Looks like we got some construction going on there. So that means that's actually not an incident. We've got just notification of construction that's going to be coming. Paso down through Solvang, then we're looking clear and clean today. Yesterday, we started off that way. We got a few collisions as we got going. Let's see if we can't keep it safe out there today. Weather-wise, it looks like today is going to be similar to what it was yesterday. A little bit of fog and clouds for the Inland Valley south of the grade. San Luis expecting highs near 73 as we start a weekend of cooling down today. Along the beaches, we'll expect highs at about 68. Even in the North County, it's going to be a little bit cooler. 81 today, then down to 76 tomorrow. Only 67 and 69 on Sunday and Monday. So as I said, it's definitely going to be cooling off just a little bit. Currently in San Luis, it is 60. 57 in Paso Robles, 57 for Templeton, 58 in Atascadero and Santa Margarita. 62 for Morbay, Cayucas, Los Osos, Avila Beach, Arroyo Grande, and Pismo. 63 in Grover Beach and Napomo. 62 in Santa Maria and 60 in Orca at this hour.
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1: 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Oh, the only robot here is our coffee machine.
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0: Well, once again, good morning. Welcome to First Look. It is 6:15. It's a Friday morning, October the 9th. We have a lot to talk about throughout the course of the day. Of course, one of the big events coming up is a big fundraiser for Meals That Connect. Joining me in studio this morning, a couple special guests to talk about the Pickle Festival coming up this weekend. And Eric Blanco is on the board of director for Meals That Connect. He's the MC for the event. Laura Kelsey is the executive director for Meals That Connect. Hang on just a second. That was actually from last year's Pickle Fest. We got the wrong one loaded in and set to go here. Is the event specialist with Meals That Connect here on the Central Coast, and they have a big festival coming up. Hi, Reagan. How are you?
1: Yes, I'm doing good. How are you?
0: I'm doing outstanding. Pickle Fest sounds like an absolute blast. This sounds like my kind of event.
1: Yes, it's going to be awesome. Last year was super fun, and this year is bigger and better, so it's going to be great.
0: I heard it was kind of a big deal.
1: Yes, it was.
0: See what I did there? No, if you go to your website, there are more pickle jokes and puns, I think, than I've seen on any website before.
1: That was my goal with the website, was to put as many pickle puns as I could get into it.
0: All right. So, tell me about the event, when, where, why, and how.
1: Yeah, so it's at the Madonna Inn this Saturday, October 10th. Early entry starts at 11 a.m., and then general admission is at noon. It ends at 3 p.m., so it's Pickle Festival. It's not pickleball. It's pickles,
0: right,
1: which some people get confused about.
0: I'll bet they do.
1: Uh-huh. So there's like a bunch of different pickle bites, pickle sips. We have like pickle shaved ice, pickle pizza, pickle margaritas. And then it all supports our nonprofit Meals That Connect.
0: Tell me about Meals That Connect. So let's go there next, because mm-hmm. Meals That Connect, I know we've had them on air before.
1: Yeah.
0: Tell me about what you do there.
1: So Meals That Connect is a nonprofit in San Luis Obispo County, and we have 10 dining sites throughout SLO where anyone 60 plus can come get a free meal Monday through Friday.
0: Oh, nice.
1: So we serve seniors free meals. They get to come to the dining site, meet other people, and that's kind of like that connection part. And then we also do home deliveries for people who can't leave their house.
0: Okay. So. Mm-hmm. Now, do you have any correlation or any help from with the SLO Food Bank?
1: Sometimes we work with them a little bit, like donations or working with them. We get like a lot of food from Cal Poly too. Sometimes they'll donate.
0: Nice.
1: Yeah, so it comes from a bunch of different places.
0: A lot of people don't realize that seniors are one of the largest populations of food insecure folks here on the Central Coast.
1: Mm-hmm. Yeah, for sure. So this really helps out.
0: Tell me about your location. So you said you have 10 locations. Is that through the county or through the city?
1: Through the county. So We have one in SLO. We've got Los Osos, Atascadero, Paso, Cambria, Morro Bay, Napomo.
0: It sounds like you get them all over. And then is that a set time every day that you do that? And is it 7 days a week?
1: It's Monday through Friday at 11:30.
0: At 11:30.
1: So, yes. And then most dining sites are Monday through Friday. There's a couple that are either like Monday, Wednesday, or Tuesday, Thursday.
0: Now, are the dining sites, is this just a place that happens to have chairs and tables in a kitchen?
1: Pretty much, we always partner with like a community center in the town or a church.
0: Got it. Mm-hmm. So there's lots of places that are willing to do that, at churches especially.
1: Yes.
0: So this is all the fundraiser for Meals That Connect then.
1: Mm-hmm.
0: And so all the funds raised are going to help provide food as well as, I'm sure, gas for those meals that you have to take out?
1: Yes, for sure. Straight to providing meals for the seniors and delivering those meals.
0: Okay. We always like to give you a chance to say thanks to the village that helps you put an event on, and that would be your sponsors. Who have you got that's helping you out with this one?
1: Yes. Yeah, so we are super lucky to have Mechanics Bank as our title sponsor. And then we have PG&E and SloCal Gas. And then we have American Rivera Bank. And then we've got some media companies. So we've got New Times Media and Dimes Media.
0: Okay.
1: And then some in-kind donations from Cisco, Costco, and Avila Traffic Safety.
0: Very nice. Well, Costco sells those really good pickles, too.
1: So mm-hmm. They do, yes.
0: I don't know. I can't remember what brand that is. Is it Grillo?
1: Yeah, that's the one. They kind of come in like a pouch.
0: Yeah. Everybody talks about them. So the sponsors want to say thank you very much for helping out with Meals That Connect. Now, when people show up, walk me through the day. They're gonna present their ticket at the front gate, and then they just walk from booth to booth Tasting Pickles?
1: Yeah, so there's a bunch of booths inside the Expo Center. When you walk in, you're going to get an awesome swag bag with our logo on it, a couple things inside, and then you can go make your own jar of pickles. We have a DIY pickle station. Yeah, so everyone will get to take home their own jar of pickles, and then you're just going to walk through trying various different bites and sips. If you're over 21, you can have those. And then we have Brass Mash Band playing as well, which is going to be super fun.
0: They were just at our Mac and Cheese Festival and did an awesome job there.
1: Yes, that's what I heard. Yeah, so we're super excited to have them. And then we have outside, we've got a couple more food items to try and some food trucks as well.
0: All right, you want to talk about some of the vendors who are going to be there? Because I'm sure you got a whole bunch. Let's. I'll just let you take it. You go whether you want to do food, wines, drinks, whatever it is.
1: Yeah, sounds good.

0: along here.
1: Yes. So we have Completely Pickled is one of our main pickle vendors. And then we have Wren's Pantry also doing just pickles.
0: Okay.
1: We have Hubblicious Sweet Shop doing pickle fudge, which I am a little nervous to try, but...
0: I was going to say, I'm not sure if that sounds good or not, but I would
1: I know, I saw a picture. It's green. It is very green.
0: I would definitely try it. There is no doubt. For me, fudge is normally sweet.
1: Yeah.
0: So, but I like, you know, I love bread and butter pickles, and I like sweet pickles. Who knows?
1: Well, yes.
0: We may have to stop by and try that.
1: Yeah, that's one I'm super excited for, as well as Paradise Shaved Ice is doing pickle shaved ice.
0: Wow.
1: Which is apparently a big thing in the South. So it's like... common down there and people love it, but I've never tried it, so I'm excited to try that one as well.
0: I know a lot of people drink pickle juice just as pickle juice too. Mm-hmm. I don't know if you're gonna have a pickle juice vendor there. They say it helps with cramps and things like that.
1: Interesting.
0: And then there's all kinds of other folks now. So some of the if they're serving food, is it all going to be pickle themed?
1: Most are, but then we also have non-pickle options that you can buy. Like, if you want a meal, you can get a non-pickle meal.
0: A non-pickle option. I like this. So who have you got there doing that?
1: Yeah, so we have Buenos Dias Tacos. Oh, okay. We have Big Wave Sushi Bowls. Have Yabba Dabba Dogs is going to be there. Oh, and
0: you got to have pickles on a dog, though.
1: Exactly. Uh-huh. And everyone, 17 and under, so if you have a youth ticket, you get a free hot dog from Yabba Dabba Dogs.
0: Nice.
1: So,
0: mm-hmm. Nice. And I see Sichuan Kitchen is going to be there as well, too.
1: Yes, they're doing pickled dumplings.
0: Pickled dumplings.
1: Mm-hmm.
0: Man, this sounds like something I need to go to.
1: Definitely.
0: So many different ways to pick up a pickle. And you've got the ladies from Wandering Eats going to be there, too.
1: Mm-hmm. They're doing dill mac and cheese.
0: Oh.
1: Yeah, that's the one I'm really excited for. I think that'll be great.
0: Tell the ladies that Andy said hello, okay?
1: I will.
0: While you're there. If you just say the guy on the radio, they'll know.
1: Perfect.
0: And so you've got some good vendors that are going to be there. You've got some sponsors there. Mm-hmm. Give me the times and where people go for tickets again.
1: Yeah, so if you want to buy tickets, you can go to slowpicklefest.org/tickets or go to the 805 tickets website and just look up Pickle Festival. Early entry is at 11 a.m. and then general admission is at noon.
0: Okay, and ticket prices, there's a with alcohol and without alcohol, correct?
1: Yes, so if you're just doing general admission, no alcohol, it's $65. And then with alcohol, it would be $75.
0: Okay. Is there anything that I haven't asked you about either Meals to Connect or about the Pickle Fest coming up this weekend that you wish I would have or that you want to make sure people know about?
1: I just want to make sure people know that Pickle Festival is a fundraiser for Meals That Connect. So every dollar raised goes straight to feeding seniors, and it's a great cause. The seniors really tell us, like, this is the highlight of their day. Seeing the other people at the dining sites or seeing the Meals That Connect workers and volunteers, they love it, and it just supports that.
0: So whether I'm talking with Molly Kern from the Food Bank or Wendy from Echo, they all talk about some of the fact that the seniors are one of the populations out there that has got the most food insecurity going on right now.
1: Mm-hmm.
0: So Meals That Connect helps that. Plus, the connections with other people is just as important as the meals.
1: Yeah, that part is so valuable.
0: Yeah, it's really important. And then you also, if people want to find out more about Meals That Connect, you have a website and all the things that go along with that?
1: Yep, just mealsthatconnect.com.
0: Okay, and how about for the Pickle Fest? Has it got its own website?
1: Yep, slowpicklefestival.org.
0: All right, once again, we've been talking with Reagan Mastim, who is here today. She's the event specialist from Meals That Connect. And Reagan, thanks for coming in. I hope you have a huge day on Saturday.
1: Yes, thank you for having me.
0: You betcha. It is 6:24 here on First Look. It looks like it's going to be a really good time this year at Pickle Fest. Gordon Deal's diving into the hurricane. The Gulf Coast may have a little change with the weather, and that could have an effect on some of the oil refineries.
2: Hurricane Isaias is targeting America's oil refining nerve center. It comes at a time when there's almost no margin for error regarding energy supplies and prices. Analysis from Jay Young, founder and CEO of King Operating Corporation in Dallas. Jay, set the scene.
3: Well, anytime you have a hurricane or hurricanes, they shut in production. I mean, I've heard they've already shut in like 25% of oil and gas production offshore. And when that does, I mean, let's get real. I mean, our supplies are pretty tight already. You know, our supplies are tight. Strategic reserves are tight. It's not like we have a lot of wiggle room here. So what's going to happen is we're going to see oil and gas prices moving higher, because if you can't produce it and you need it, you know how that is. I mean, That's all this oil and gas is supply and demand. And if we had more supply than demand, prices go down. But right now, we're seeing prices moving up about 4% up to the mid-90s, and that's only because of what's going on with the hurricanes.
2: So that said, if you say that we have such a little margin for error here, I mean, we've been lucky then this hurricane season. This is the first named storm in the Atlantic, or the first hurricane in the Atlantic.
3: Yeah, first one to shut things in and to get people off. I mean, there's a lot of safety in regards to hurricanes, offshore rigs, and so they shut them in, shut them off, get people off. I mean, they don't want to take the liability, so they definitely have a lot of workers that can't work on the wells or can't take care of them. So they basically just shut them down. And if we see more activity like this in the future, we could see higher prices, and not necessarily from the Strait or all the other reasons, everybody draining our strategic, not only our strategic reserves, but strategic reserves or reserves around the world have been drained, because of everything that's going on. And we're still seeing, lack of oil going through the Strait right now. And just supplies are so tight. And that's what's going to see our prices moving higher.
2: When a hurricane reaches the Gulf like this, I mean, how many workers could be affected, as you reference, getting them off these offshore rigs?
3: Oh yeah, thousands. Wow. I mean, it's a huge cities on some of these rigs. Well, not small cities. Small cities like where I grew up, there's thousands of people. But it's not only just that. It's that plus the trickle down of all the other people that live on or live off of oil and gas production and housing or food and all the other supplies that are affected. But the big loser right here is, gas prices and oil prices and diesel prices and all these others prices are going to move up.
2: Yeah. We're speaking with Jay Young, founder and CEO of King Operating Corporation in Dallas. We're talking about Hurricane Isaias and its threat to refineries and oil production. How many potential barrels lost here are we looking at?
3: Yeah, you're looking at, the Gulf is about 1 million to 2 million barrels a day in production. And if you lose any of that, that they're shutting down, platforms, five or six platforms, I mean, you could see, hundreds of thousands of barrels a day. And like I said, it's so tight now that we need every bit of that we can get. And with this election and all the things, I think we're going to see prices really go up after the elections. I think it's just going to skyrocket.
2: Wow.
3: I think the politicians are doing anything and everything they can. Trump wants he wants red, and we're seeing a lot of blue coming in. And I mean, we're going to, and everything's, doing everything. Everybody's doing everything they can right now. But I think after the elections, we're going to see some crazy numbers.
2: And that's why.
3: In regards to oil and natural gas.
2: What does election day have to do with it, for example?
3: Well, yeah. I mean, Trump does not want a Democratic Congress. He does not want he'll spend the next 2 years fighting off the, impeachment. Not that they already won't, but they don't have majority right now. But if they have the majority, and if they do get there, that's why he's trying to give away $5,000 to every U.S. citizen if he gets elected. I mean, he's doing anything and everything. They're trying to. I'm sure there's a lot of things underneath the rugs right now that after the elections, they will come out, and we're going to see prices, go up a lot at the end of the year. So it's a really great time. It's a really great time to look at oil and gas as an investment, because I really do feel like that by the end of the year, we're going to see oil prices go up. And not only that, but natural gas prices. I mean, we haven't seen natural gas prices, which is a great byproduct of a lot of oil drilling. Mm. We haven't seen that go up as much. It's $3 an MCF right now. I do feel like it can go to $3.50 to $4 an MCF.
2: Thanks, Jay. Jay Young, founder and CEO of King Operating Corporation in Dallas. Also of note here, Iran has increased its attacks on shipping this week. Oil and chemical tankers.
4: ABC News, I'm Sherry Preston. Hurricane Isaias has developed into a major Category 3 storm churning in the Gulf and headed straight for Pensacola, Florida. Governor Ron DeSantis urging people in coastal communities to be prepared for powerful storm surge.
5: We always say, you hide from the wind, but you run from the water. When the water's rising and things are happening, it's a very, very difficult conundrum, and you do not want to be caught in that.
4: The storm expected to make landfall along the Gulf Coast late tonight or early tomorrow. Protests in New York City after immigration enforcement officials opened fire on a man inside his vehicle with a five-year-old child inside. This man lives in the neighborhood.
6: I think it's horrifying. This is a great neighborhood and it's a community neighborhood.
4: The Pentagon says the execution of Fort Hood shooter Nidal Hassan will be live streamed on December 3rd at 1 p.m. at Fort Hood. Same day of the week, same hour, same place as the mass shooting in 2009. This is ABC News.
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0: morning and welcome to First Look at 6:34. Hope your day is going well. It is Friday, October 9th. We have a lot to talk about throughout the course of the morning coming up in our next segment here. We're going to find out about what's going on with Pioneer Day at Paso Robles. We'll share that with you more here very soon. First, though, look at news, traffic, and weather. And our first look at sports is coming up.
1: Good morning with your Central Coast headlines. I'm Ben Hayes. The San Luis Obispo County Sheriff's Office is warning residents about a scam targeting individuals in South County that can result in victims losing thousands of dollars. KSBY says in past cases, victims were contacted by scammers claiming that a family member had been arrested and urgently requesting money to cover bail and other legal fees. According to the Sheriff's Office, one victim of the scam lost $16,000. Another victim lost nearly $10,000. The sheriff's office says if you receive a call claiming a loved one has been arrested and demanding immediate payment, hang up and contact the sheriff's office directly to verify the story. California is seeing an early increase in flu cases. Flu season usually starts in November and peaks between January and March. According to state health officials, most cases are caused by the influenza AH1N1 strain.

0: So far, the flu has caused 34 deaths in California. Reporter Tammy Trujillo says more women are moving into California's agricultural industry.
1: Women are stepping into bigger roles in what has usually been a male-dominated field. A recent study from the American Farm Bureau Federation's Women's Leadership Committee found that women in agriculture often balance several responsibilities. And while many come from farming families, about a quarter of women surveyed said they're the first in their family to work in agriculture. The increase in women applies nationally, too. Nationwide, over 1 million women work as producers, and most farms now include at least one woman in a producer role.
0: The 96th Pioneer Day is happening in Paso Robles on Saturday. There will be kids' competitions, and at 10 a.m. Saturday is the Pioneer Day Parade. Activities run into the afternoon. Also, the Cambria Harvest Festival is happening 11 a.m. until 3 p.m. at the Cambria Historical Society. There will be live music, food, local vendors, and more. With your Central Coast headlines, I'm Ben Hayes.
2: Ben, thank you very much, and good morning. It is about 6:36 here on First Look.
3: Traffic and weather together, now on 920 KVEC.
2: And when it comes to traffic, we're going to check that Caltrans Quick Maps. It is still looking pretty good out there. We had one more incident that has popped up here. It was an animal hazard on Ormonde Road. We got a non-animated deer in a roadway now. Ormonde is one of those that travels in between Highway 227 and Price Canyon Road, and then over to James Way. So if you're driving across to Ormonde there, make sure that you're careful. Again, not an animated deer in the roadway there. And other than that, we've got pretty smooth sailing. Traffic collision at 101 southbound Bedarabia Road off-ramp. A couple vehicles there, and it looks like a couple of sedans. So make sure that you're driving very carefully. In Paso Robles, what popped up there? Traffic collision with no injuries. Highway 46 at Mill Road. That was a single vehicle versus a deer. Again, we have a non-animated deer now in the number one lane. That's going to be at South or at State Road 46 at Mill Road. That's heading out of Paso Robles over toward Chandon. Other than that, smooth sailing on Highway 101 for your normal morning commute to work. Weather-wise today, it looks like we're going to have mostly sunny weather after a little bit of fog and clouds clears off. Temperature's going to be creeping downwards. Going to be a lot cooler this weekend. And it actually looks like we may have rain on the way for Monday or Tuesday. Make sure you are prepared for that. Looks like 73 the high today for San Luis and the Inland Valley, 69 tomorrow, 64 on Sunday. Cooling down the North County as well, 81 today, 75 on Saturday, 67 on Sunday. That rain not showing, it must be coastal rain, not showing up on Monday in the North County. And our current temps include San Luis Obispo this hour at 60. 57 in Paso, 57 in Templeton, Atascadero at 58, 59 in Santa Margarita, 62 for Morro Bay, 61 in Los Osos, 62 in Avila Beach and Arroyo Grande, 61 in Pismo, 62 for Grover Beach and Nipomo, Santa Maria and Orchid all say 61.
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10: ABC News, Wall Street Now. After a late afternoon drop in stocks driven in part by OpenAI's lower than expected revenue report, stock futures are edging up this morning with the Dow Jones up about 102 points, the tech-heavy NASDAQ adding nearly 0.5%, and the S&P 500 gaining 0.3%. The Consumer Sentiment Index for October is set to be released this morning, where investors will no doubt be watching buying conditions, particularly for durable goods impacted by the war in Iran and concerns over rising costs. Would you like some coffee with your burrito? The Financial Times reporting that Starbucks began working with advisors to explore a possible takeover of Chipotle Mexican Grill, which would combine two of the country's largest casual food chains. Starbucks declined to comment on the report, instead saying they remain laser-focused on their back-to-Starbucks strategy, headed by former Chipotle CEO Brian Nickel to revive the brand's traditional coffeehouse experience. Sherry Preston, ABC News.
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2: Well, good morning and welcome to First Look. It is 6:43. Let's take a look at what's going on in sports for you here today. Friday Night Lights, here's your Central Coast lineup. Paso heads to Nipomo, kickoff at 7, Atascadero at Templeton, 7:15. Templeton comes off comes in a 48-42 overtime loss in Nipomo last Friday. Roy Grande travels to San Luis at 7. Brigetti at Mission Prep at 7. St. Joe hosts Lompoc and Pioneer Valley hosts San Ynez. Let's start with the Diamond, too. No California teams last night. Nobody's on the schedule tonight. Dodgers take on the Brewers in that National League Championship Series rematch of last year. Last year, the Dodgers swept the Brewers in 4 straight on their way to a World Series title. Milwaukee punched its ticket Wednesday night to beat the Padres 3-1. That ended the Padres season. Dodgers wrapped up in Atlanta earlier the same day, 4-1 to take that series 3-1. Game 1 is Sunday at 5. Game 2 is Monday at 2, both in Milwaukee, and then the series will move to Dodger Stadium next Wednesday. Thursday Night Football, Tampa Bay beat Dallas 24-16 in Arlington. No NFL tonight. On Sunday, the Raiders are at New England at 10. The Chargers host Denver at 105. The Niners at Seattle at 125. And the Rams host Buffalo on Monday Night Football at 5:15. And Cal Poly Women's Volleyball is at Cal State Fullerton tonight at 6. Mustangs are 4-0 in the Big West in last week's sweep in Utah Valley. Kendall Bashir had 8 kills and 3 aces. Kayla Murdoch had 8 kills and 3 blocks. They're at Long Beach State tomorrow night. Mustang football plays at Idaho State on Saturday. That's my alma mater. They're going to be in the, it's called the W. Holt Dome now. It used to be the Mini Dome back then. Well, enjoy those Friday night lights, everybody. Go cheer on your favorite school, and that's a look at what's happening in sports this morning. Pretty cool interview coming up for you today, and one that I have been really looking forward to as we get to talk about Paso Robles Pioneer Day. Sarah Kramer is in. She is the chairman. Now, do we say chairperson, chairwoman?
11: Chairman.
2: Chairman. Okay, so you're the chairman of the Paso Robles Pioneer Day Committee. How are you today?
11: I'm doing great.
2: And you've got John Fuller, who's a board member. John, how you doing?
12: Good. How are you?
2: Doing outstanding. Nice to have you guys in. I love Pioneer Day. It really is kind of, it's hometown in North County, isn't it?
11: Yes. It's our 96th annual Pioneer Day.
2: Well, 96, that's been around longer than KVEC has been around then.
11: Yes. Mm. In 1931 was the very first parade.
2: Wow. That is pretty incredible. So tell me, give me your elevator pitch first. What is Pioneer Day and when is it going to happen?
11: So Pioneer Day, like I said, started in 1931. It was when the farmers and ranchers came to town and brought their equipment and put on a show for the businessmen. They made the beans, they did all this stuff, and it was basically thanking the businessmen for buying their goods throughout the year.
2: Oh, wow. Okay.
11: Yes. So it's just a day of fun, family, and community.
2: And it's a great day for everybody to get together. And it's like I said, it's one of the most hometown things that I've ever been a part of over the years. So let's walk through a day. Pioneer Day is the 10th. John, what's going to be one of the first things that happens?
12: So the theme of Pioneer Day for years and years has been leave your pocketbook at home. Everything all day is free. Free
2: wow.
12: to attend.
2: Nice.
12: Yeah.
2: You don't get that very much anymore.
12: It's pretty rare.
2: Yeah. So what do we start with? It's free then.
12: They'll start with the kids' cowgirl and cowboy contest in the park, in the gazebo in the morning before the parade. They have a pet contest. What do they call that?
11: They have the pet contest. So you can dress your pet up and you like as a competition together.
2: So. Nice. So a little pet costume contest.
11: Pet costume contest.
2: Okay.
11: Yep.
2: Who looks most like their owner?
11: Or the cutest little duo.
2: Oh, nice. Mm-hmm. Nice. Yes. Okay. So that's going to be one of the first things that goes on. How about what's next?
11: The parade starts at 10 a.m. sharp. We have flyover from the Warbirds that starts the parade. Starts at 16th and Spring and wraps around the park and comes back and ends at 16th and Pine.
2: Okay. Now offering this for free, that means you have to have some fundraisers that are taking care of all the costs during the year, right?
11: Correct. Yes. Our largest fundraiser we have is we've teamed up with Firestone Walker, and we have the Firestone Walker Invitational Beer Festival. And so
2: that's huge.
11: That is our largest fundraiser, but our longest ongoing fundraiser is our Smooth Puss Badge. They're a dollar, and we've been doing that ever since the beginning of Pioneer Day.
2: Okay. Now you're going to have to explain what that is for me.
11: So like I said, Pioneer Day started because the farmers and ranchers came to town. Well, way back in 1931, businessmen had clean shaven face, farmers and ranchers had facial hair. So what the businessmen would do in order to pay homage to the farmers and ranchers is they would grow out their facial hair for Pioneer Day.
2: Oh, wow.
11: So if you did not have facial hair at the parade, you had to buy a Smooth Puss badge, or else you would get thrown in the hooscow, and then they would take you and dunk you in the horse trough.
2: Wow.
11: Yes. And so that tradition kind of continues today.
12: Okay. It was a dollar for the badge back then, and it's still a dollar today.
2: It's still a dollar for the badge.
11: Yes. Mm-hmm.
2: Now, I have to ask, I know that over the last year, a big passing for Pastor Robles with Norma Moy. Was she a big part of Pioneer Days, and is this going to be the first Pioneer Day celebration without her?
11: Yes. Norma was most definitely a large part of Pioneer Day. She served on our board for many, many years, and she was one of the founding members of the Barbary Coast Girls, which is one of the longtime parade entries. So they get dressed up in sequins and dresses and kind of ride down the streets. So, yes, this will be our first year without her.
2: Now, is the Barbary Coast Girls, is that different than the Bitterwater Biddies?
11: Yes. So the Bitterwater Betties are the younger sisters of the Barbary Coast Girls.
2: Okay, the younger sisters. Mm-hmm. So it's Betties, not Biddies.
11: Yes, Betties.
2: Betties.
11: Yes,
2: okay,
11: Betties.
2: The Bitterwater Betties.
11: Yes.
2: I have been on that float with the Bitterwater Betties a couple of times over the years.
11: Yes, so they're the younger sisters of the Barbary Coast Girls.
2: Okay, so Norma's one of the ones that helped form that. And you are going to be paying homage to not only Norma, but I understand a couple of others as well.
11: Yes. So we had three of the Barbary Coast Girls have passed away in the last year. So there will be an empty wagon with photos of them riding through the parade.
2: All right. Nice. Very nice tribute. From there, so after the parade, what's going to take place?
12: Well, the parade has confirmed 125 entries.
2: Wow.
12: With 180 total moving parts involved.
2: Okay, so first of all,
12: that's a big parade.
2: That's one of the biggest parades on the Central Coast.
11: It is the biggest.
2: Yeah, the Slow Christmas Parade has like 80, 85 this year. Mm-hmm. And some, I mean, even the Santa Maria Elks Parade doesn't hit that many.
11: Mm-hmm.
2: So that is pretty cool. So it's going to be a big parade.
11: Yes.
2: So, and then when that's done, what happens the rest of the day?
12: That's when the bean feed is in the park. Free bean feed going back to all the way to the beginning. Yeah.
13: Who's in charge of the beans? Where are they all coming from?
11: So David Kudia is in charge of the beans. The beans are donated by, well, the Morgantinis sponsor them, and we get them from L.A. Hearn.
13: Oh, got it. Mm-hmm. And so it's going to be a bean feed.

0: literally just a bowl of beans and nothing else, or you got something else going along with it?
1: The pot needs a room this size to fit in. It's a big bean pot.
2: And you get a roll. So we have three pots. They're brass pots. And the firemen and the Lions Club, they make the beans.
0: Okay.
2: And then you can bring your own pot. So if you want to bring a huge pot, you can, and they'll fill it up. Or else they have individual containers, and you get a roll and beans. And then starting back a few years ago, Leo Gelato now donates gelato. So you get beans and some gelato.
0: And some gelato.
2: Correct.
0: Okay. I'm not sure where to take it. Where to take it from there. And then you're going to head over towards the Paso Robles Event Center, correct?
2: Well, first we have events in the park. So you get your beans, and then we have the Whiskerino contest that takes place at the Carnegie Library.
0: Okay.
2: And that's a best beard or mustache contest.
0: Okay.
2: So that takes place there. And
0: do I have a chance?
2: You do. There's a fullest, most original, softest, best try.
1: Is there an average? Andy might win the average.
0: There's a good average beard.
2: Yeah. Well, you never know who's going to enter. So that's the other thing. It's you just enter, walk up to the steps of the Carnegie Library and enter in there.
0: And enter in there. I was going to say, if there's a whitest category these days, I think that's the one I'll have the shot at. Okay, so the beer, the Whiskerino contest.
2: And then following that, we have horseshoe contest in the park. So again, that's just something you enter in the park. They have a sign-up sheet there, and it's a horseshoe contest.
0: Pitching horseshoes. Nice.
2: And then after that, we head down to the Pioneer Museum Park, and we have the museum is open, and it's a whole bunch of family activities. We have all the tractors on display as well.
0: So then they're going down, and they're going to see all the old tractors and things. Now, does Tom Madden have a part in what's going on down there?
2: Tom Madden has a lot of what's going on down
0: there. So, because I know he puts on that antique equipment show at Santa Margarita Ranch.
2: Correct.
0: That's also a fundraiser too, isn't it?
2: Correct. It's another Pioneer Day fundraiser that we have.
0: So you've got people from all over the Central Coast that are helping raise funds.
2: Correct.
0: Okay. Any other activities or things that I haven't asked you about that you want to make sure we cover today?
1: So after we're done at the museum, right, everybody can walk around, look at the tractors. Starting at 3 o'clock in the grandstands, we start the Pioneer Games, which is a fairly new event. This will be our third year doing the Pioneer Games in the grandstands, also free to attend.
0: A grandstand across the street at the event center.
1: Yeah, at the event center, exactly. Okay. And so we have contests with some of our locals, things like hay stealing contest and hay hurdle relay. We have a celebrity tractor tire race. We have a tug of war between the Paso Robles Bearcats and the Tascadero Greyhounds.
0: Oh boy! That, you know what? I don't know if I would want to be a greyhound walking into a competition like that at a Tascadero during Pioneer Days. It's going to be a little one-sided for the crowd there,
1: isn't
0: it?
1: The football players get the tug-of-war, but so do the cheerleaders. We have a Greyhound versus Bearcat cheerleader tug-of-war, which is brand new this year.
0: Wow. Okay, yeah. So that's going on. So all the games are taking place, and that'll be from when to when?
1: Yep, that's 3 to 5. Okay. Some of the tractors that you'll see in the parade will be down there at the event center doing the stake race, and we have a tractor keyhole race. Crawler tractors have to enter a keyhole and turn around and exit without touching any of the lines.
0: Got it.
1: A women's horse trailer backing contest and antique car potato race.
0: Okay, now I have to say that most of the women I know that pull horse trailers are better at backing them than the men are. So this is, I mean, that's going to be a pretty stiff competition.
1: Last year, the difference between first and second place was 19 hundredths of a second. It was extremely close. It's a speed and accuracy. If you hit the barrels, you're disqualified.
0: So are you going in and out of barrels?
1: You
0: like
1: have
0: that?
1: To back between barrels that are set 12 feet apart, and your horse trailer is about 9 feet wide.
0: Okay, so why don't the guys get an opportunity to this? I'll tell you, I parallel parked a 4-horse trailer in my truck in downtown Slow one day.
1: Do you have a wig?
0: It would take more than a wig. But that's a ladies' horse trailer backing competition.
1: Yep, women's horse trailer backing.
0: That would be fun to watch as well.
1: It's very exciting.
0: So it sounds like there's a little more going on than in some of the years gone by. Has this been a transition that you've made over the years, or?
2: Well, and we even failed to mention, we had one other activity. In between all the other things, we have Gymkhana. So
1: at noon.
2: So the Gymkhana also takes place at the Pioneer, at the Paso Robles Event Center, and that's like a mini rodeo.
0: Right.
2: So it's 17.

0: and under, free again, completely free. So we've had basically all of the events every year, except for we added the Pioneer Games 3 years ago.
1: Got it. Now, is there anything that you still need from anybody who might be listening right now? Is there are you still looking for donations, volunteers, anything like that?
0: Yes, we're always looking for volunteers. So our group, our board is 22 members, and then we have about, I would say, 60 people that show up on a regular basis helping us plan the parade.
1: Right.
0: But the day of, we need so many people because we have people volunteering throughout the parade. So yes, if anyone still wants to volunteer, they can contact me. My contact info is on our website, which is PassRebelsPioneerDay.org.
1: Okay.
0: We're always looking for volunteers.
1: And then do you have all, I call them the things, do you have Facebook, Instagram, all those things?
0: Yes, we have all the things. We have Facebook and Instagram, and our social media gal, Erin Sly, she is amazing. So if you don't follow us, you need to follow us because she has been amazing. All of our posts are great. So they're hilarious. So
1: we're looking forward to it then. Dates and times, it all gets underway on October 10th, right?
0: October 10th, Saturday, October 10th. It's the second Saturday of October every single year.
1: All right. So we're looking forward to that one again. We've been talking today with Sarah Kramer. Sarah is the chairman for Paso Robles Pioneers. John Fuller is one of the board members. John, thanks for coming in. It was good to see you again.
2: Thank you. We appreciate it. We appreciate the word, helping us get the word out.
1: You got it. Sarah, you're going to be on a float?
0: Nope. I'll be cruising around making sure everything goes smoothly.
1: You're not going to join the Bitterwater Bettys out there?
0: Nope.
1: Or the Barbary Coast Girls?
0: Not this year. Maybe when I'm not chairman, I can join one
1: of them.
0: Yes.
1: Okay. We'll look forward to that. Guys, thanks for coming in. We'll talk to you again soon.
0: All right. Thank you.
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12: From ABC News, I'm Sherry Preston. Federal authorities are providing more information about the ICE shooting in New York City last night. 28-year-old Oscar Belgal was shot when agents opened fire, they say, after he tried to hit them with his vehicle. DHS Chief Mark Wayne Mullen confirming minutes ago there was a 5-year-old in the car with him.
13: We wasn't aware the child was in the car, I can tell you that. But do you know who was? Oscar. Oscar knew he had a child in his car. Oscar chose to accelerate at a high rate of speed and ram two different vehicles.
12: New York Mayor Zoran Mamdani calling for ICE to be abolished and to leave New York.
14: We know that ICE is rotten to its core.
12: Mullen responding.
13: It's shameful that you have a mayor that goes out there
5: and puts criminals over law-abiding citizens.
12: Hurricane Isaias strengthening.

0: criminality is particularly visible with the attacks on the International Criminal Court.
1: Israel strongly denouncing the award. Last year, Pillay headed up a UN panel that determined Israel committed genocide in Gaza. There hasn't been a public execution in this country for nearly a century, but the Pentagon announcing the firing squad execution of Fort Hood shooter Nidal Hassan will be live-streamed in December. 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
1: Troy Williams, a popular chef from San Diego who had allegedly been on the run for nearly 15 years, has now been arrested in San Diego.
4: Authorities say Williams was among the suspects who kidnapped, assaulted, and shot a woman back in 2012 and left her in a field in Davenport. U.S. Marshals saying this arrest is a perfect example of those who think they have bested law enforcement and evaded arrest. Marshals remain resolute in the relentless pursuit of the most dangerous offenders.
1: That's ABC's Sophie Flay. Williams was a chef at Miss B's Coconut Club in San Diego. The NFL is joining the state of New Jersey in asking the Supreme Court to allow regulation of prediction markets like Kalshi and Polymarket. ESPN reporter David Perdum covers the business of sports betting and says maybe there do need to be some rules.
5: What is very worried about is that there are not the proper oversight being installed in prediction markets ecosystem where player props and betting on lead games and things like odds to win the Super Bowl, they just aren't getting the oversight that the league would like to see.
1: Mortgage rates keep rising. Freddie Mac says the average for a 30-year home loan is now up to 7.4%, the seventh week in a row rates have gone up. A year ago, the average rate was 6.3%. And we're still at record highs for autumn gas prices. AAA puts a national average for a gallon of regular at $4.36. It's the first time on record. Gas in October has been above $4 a gallon. Sherry Preston, ABC News.
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Welcome to First Look. It is 7:05. Actually, 7:06. It just clicked across there. It's Friday morning, October the 9th. Still to come this morning. Robin from Wood Humane Society. Let me try that again. Robin from Wood Humane Society is going to be joining us. She's got a new furry friend that needs a home. Got some good news about last week's Pet of the Week. Chester found a home. He's got some property to run around on now. I'm pretty excited about that. We'll talk with Robin. I got the text from her early this week. Before the show is done today, 8:15, Rich is coming in for the Duffer's Corner. We have a special guest. Justin Stern is going to be joining us to talk about Ready Golf, which is just down the street from us here at the radio.

0: Duffer Station. Pretty excited about that chat, too. So I think it's going to be a nice time at Duffer's Corner today. And, of course, we wind up the show with a great big happy hour for you.
1: Good morning with your Central Coast headlines. I'm Ben Hayes. A gas leak prompted the closure of some downtown streets in San Luis Obispo, and the weekly downtown Slow Farmers Market was canceled. KSBY said the gas leak was reported around 2:10 p.m. yesterday along the 700 block of Higuera Street. It led to the closure of several sections of Higuera. An evacuation order was also issued. According to the San Luis Obispo City Fire Chief Randy Harris, a crew from the gas company detected a gas leak in the sidewalk area and traced it to a leak in the roadway. The San Luis Obispo County Department of Public Health has confirmed the county's first measles case of 2026 and is working to identify and notify people who may have been exposed. Health officials say the infected person is recovering at home while investigators trace potential exposures in the community. Public Health has identified some locations where people may have been exposed to the highly contagious virus, including October 5th and 6th at Family Industrial Medical Center in San Luis Obispo and October 7th at Arroyo Grande Community Hospital Emergency Room. Governor Gavin Newsom is joining the fight against voter ID.
2: Newsom joined the No on 39 campaign as an honorary co-chair.
3: We had a dog in the last two elections in Orange County, and that's unacceptable.
2: Co-author of the bill, State Senator Tony Strickland from Huntington Beach, is hopeful.
3: It's going to be incredibly close. We're the outlier here in California. We're only one of 14 states that doesn't use it. The other side's trying to confuse everybody, made it seem like it's complicated. It's not.
2: If Prop 39 passes, voters would need to show an ID before casting a ballot or give ID numbers on mail-in ballots so the votes can be counted.
1: And El Niño's reached a very strong category, the highest possible level. Experts say there's an 83% chance it could become the strongest El Niño since 1950. You're up to date with local and state news with your Central Coast headlines. I'm Ben Hayes.
0: Ben, thank you very much and good morning. It is 7:08 here in First Look.
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0: And when it comes time for traffic, we'll take a look at that Caltrans Quick Maps for you here today. It looks like we have got a couple other things that have popped up here. Still looking pretty good in the North County. All the way from along 46 down into San Luis, we're looking very good there. We do have that animal hazard on Noyes Road and East Ormonde. It's over closer to the Noyes side than it is to the Price Canyon side, so that's good. And we also have a traffic collision. Got a couple of vehicles swap paint on Highway 1 at Division Street. And another traffic collision on Southbound 101 at the Bettarabia off-ramp. So if you're heading down into Santa Maria, those three are the only three that are showing up right now in terms of incidents or accidents. Let's see if we can't keep driving safely for everybody else out there. Weather-wise today, it looks like mostly sunny later on. There may be a little bit of fog and low clouds, especially for the beachal areas of the Central Coast. High temperatures today for the North County, sitting at about 81 degrees, so not near as hot as it has been. 73 for the inland valley south of the great upper 60s along the beaches, and currently Santa Maria and Orchid both at 61. 62 for Napomo, Grover Beach, Pismo, Arroyo Grande, Avila, Los Osos, Moro Bay, and Cayucas. A lot of 62s out there. 58 in Santa Margarita, 57 for Atascadero, Templeton, Paso, and 59 in SLO.
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6: Let's meet our pet of the week from County Animal Services. It's Friday Pie Day. You'll have the chance to win the gift card from Lynn's. Cassie D., Mayor of Grover Beach, makes her case for re-election. And Michelle Doster joins us to talk about the latest examples of graft corruption in the Trump administration. Happy Friday. Join us.
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7: All right, are we on? Oh, we're on. This is your roving reporter, Scoop Newsman, back with a special investigative report. It's been confirmed by this eagle-eyed news hawk that this year's Christmas at the Margarita Ranch is going to be bigger and better than ever. Reports are that the Jingle Bell Express will once again whisk passengers from the Central Coast to Santa's Village aboard real steam trains, including original Disney train cars. Where there will be a light maze, happy holiday shopping in their memorable marketplace, pony rides for little buckaroos, prolific prestidigitations from a magical magician, and of course, a chance to visit with Santa himself. Oh, oh, oh. And this year, they're adding an elf training camp where your little ones can develop the skills needed to become an elf themselves. This just in, an overly excited holiday elf will be a special guest at this year's Christmas at the Margarita Ranch, which runs from November 27th to December 20th. You can reserve your seats

0: show on the Jingle Bell Express by going to christmasatthemargarita.com before the Christmas train passes you by. This has been a Scoop Newsman special report.
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1: I'm really excited, John. The season's changing.
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2: 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Yep, the season's changing. I even feel a little nip in the air.
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0: tell you what, I get a big smile on my face every time the song even starts playing. Robin from What You Made Society joins us this morning. Good morning, Robin. How are you today?
1: I'm doing good. I'm silently singing in the background so I don't embarrass myself.
0: I wasn't silently singing. I just made sure my microphone was off so I didn't make people's ears bleed there. So that was a good one for today because we got a really nice update on our pup from last week. I just fell in love with that German Shepherd Chester we had last week.
1: Yes, I called him Pupgate, so I have a really exciting Pupgate for you and your listeners, even though I did send you a text because I promised I would.
0: Yes.
1: But our boy Chester from last week, our pet of the week, if you remember or if you didn't catch us last week, this sweet German Shepherd had lived in a small rural shelter for most of his life, which was about 5.5 years in a small shelter with very limited resources, a true walking miracle that they kept him hung, you know, he hung in there and he was a good boy. And what we do at Woods, we, you know, scream from the top of the

0: mountain to everybody, and he did not even last 1 week at Woods Humane Society in this community. He walked out the front doors on Monday. He went from living a life in a kennel to living on acres of property, and so we could not be more happy for our boy Chester. But I do have to do a little plea, because we brought two of his friends with him to make his journey a little bit more comfortable, and now Chester got a home and we left his two friends behind. So we do have his friend Peter and his friend Spot, if you want to check them out on the website. They also are in need of a home. So congrats to Chester.
1: All right. Well, Chester, we're glad after 5 years, I'm so glad he got a home. And I hope Peter and Spot do the same thing. And I saw them in the pictures. They look like really cool dogs as well. You know what? I know that before long, we're just going to have an empty shelter again. I can just feel it. You know, every once in a while, that's nice where we can spend a couple of weeks and empty your shelter out. You got to start from scratch.
0: Yeah, that's we love that. We love when that happens. It does not happen often, and sometimes we get really, really close, so we'll take it. But, you know, any adoption is a big win and saves multiple lives, so we are thrilled.
1: So let's talk about Gumby. Gumby's just a little puppy.
0: Yeah, we need this kennel space, and this little puppy has been taking up a kennel for weeks. Puppies go so quickly at Woods. That's why I rarely ever get to talk about them as Pet of the Week, because they don't need that extra help. You know, they do it on their own. But this little guy, Gumby, came to the shelter a few weeks ago with a sibling, and the sibling got adopted on day one, and this little guy has been left alone. That means he lost his buddy in his kennel, and he's pretty nervous. He's pretty shy. He's definitely a little more timid, and people are just a little scary to him right now, and so that is why he has been sticking around. He mostly hides on the outside of his kennel. He finds a little spot in the sun and just kind of hides on the back, and so people just walk by his kennel. He doesn't come up. He doesn't engage with them, so he is getting overlooked. He is just about 4 months old. He is like 5 pounds of just the cutest little face, and every once in a while, his little tongue sticks out and gets stuck, and he just is the cutest little guy. I brought him home this week for a little sleepover to give him a break from the shelter, and he warmed up really quickly. He loves toys. He'll entertain himself with a little squeaky toy for hours, and he loves playing with other little doggy friends. So if you have a little playful dog, if you have a young pup that needs a friend, he comes alive with a little doggy friend, and that will help him build some confidence. So a little shy in the beginning, but after a few weeks out of the shelter in a loving patient home, he is going to be a lot of fun. And again, he is just so freaking cute. And he is up on Instagram and Facebook, and you can see some of the videos that I took from his little sleepover.
1: Yeah, well, and he is also, just adorable. He's a tan.
0: I mean,
1: we've got him listed as a Chihuahua
0: so
1: mix, but he definitely has something. Look at that face. There's more than Chihuahua in there.
0: It is, and we see a lot of Chihuahuas, but, I mean, he's so tiny that he definitely has some Chihuahua in him, but there is something so, I want to call it just like a very pretty look to him. It's just a beautiful face, so check him out. Give him a share. This should be an easy ask, and again, he's taking up a kennel, and we are full, and we need, puppies are usually the ones that come and go in a day or two, so when a puppy takes up a kennel for 3-4 weeks, that's a lot of lives that we don't get to say yes to. So somebody go get Gumby.
1: Okay, Gumby would love to have you in his life. You can go by. Make sure you tell Gumby Andy said hi. I would like Gumby too. And we're getting closer and closer to the Wiggle Waggle. Tell me about what's coming up.
0: Yeah, Wiggle Waggle Fall Festival, October 24th. I know it's a busy month, lots going on, so we want to remind people the best dog party happens at Woods, October 24th. The county shelter right next door to us participates. It's just a big, fun day to celebrate dogs, dog lovers. Obviously, the work we do at Woods, have some fun. The big costume contest, you can enter online now. There's some different categories. Of course, we have a lot of fun, food. There's the stuffed animal pool, Santa Claus houses there taking pictures, and we have some little fun trick-and-treat stations set up. It's just a fun day from 12 to 3 out at Woods. But we also, what we do with Wiggle Waggle every year is design a yearly Wiggle Waggle shirt, and people love them. And this year, it's really cute. It's a little ghost and giving a little dog a little boop. So get it? Boo and poop. So it's a boop shirt. I don't know how to explain that over the radio, but just go to the website, check it out, because it's a cute shirt. And for the first time ever, you can get your Wiggle Waggle shirt and support Woods, and you can get it online. We've only had them in our shelters up until now, but now, thanks to Poor Richard's Press, you can get your Wiggle Waggle shirt online and ship to you, or you can even pick it up at Poor Richard's Press.
1: Nice. So you can get your shirt and be representing Woods Humane Society. See, we like that.
0: Yeah, come on out. All of our team wears them, and so you could be part of the Woods team wearing your Wiggle Waggle shirt. Help us promote the event, of course. But it's also just a cute dog lover shirt.
1: All right. And then walk me through again. I was paying attention to some here. Walk me through again what's going to happen for the day. I know you've got a stuffed animal pool. You get trick-or-treating. What else is happening during the day?
0: It's kind of like we have a pet fair, we have vendors, we have food, we have a stuffed animal pool where basically you let your dog jump in a pile of stuffy toys, which is always fun. We have our trainers set up some trick-or-treat stations, so kind of like just show off some of their tricks and get some treats. Santa Claus is there taking photos, and this is a professional photographer, and so for a very small donation, you get a wonderful, great photo with Santa, and you'll have your holiday photo all ready to go early. It's just a fun day. Of course, the dogs that come to Wiggle Waggle, not every dog is a Wiggle Waggle dog. You know, you have to be comfortable with large groups of people and other dogs. The costume contest is really the big draw, and so those can be, you can register now on our website for the costume contest. That really has become the big show. It's so fun to see people get creative. I'm always so impressed by these dogs that keep these costumes on and just seem to have a good time at Woods. And again, we just love celebrating dogs and how much we love them.
1: Yeah, it sounds like it's going to be a really good time. It's one of the biggest events for Woods Humane Society every year, and one of the biggest fundraisers, too. Yeah, so you want to make sure that Oh, go ahead.
0: Yeah, it's a free community event. So this is it's definitely the most bodies that we have at Woods. We've been having about 900 people show up to Wiggle Waggle in those 3 hours.
1: Wow.
0: And so it's just a free community event. We do have an adoption special that I'll talk about next week, but it's really to welcome people out, celebrate, have fun. There's a little bit that we can make some money on, but this actually is just a free community event, and we just love celebrating with the community.
1: All right. If people want more information, is there a website? Have you got all the things, all the Facebooks and Instagrams?
0: Yes. Just go right. Well, we have a whole bunch of information on social media already, but on our website, on our events calendar, you just click on that Wiggle Waggle on October 24th. We have a whole website page dedicated to all things about the event. So woodshumane.org, go to the events calendar, and you can learn more about Wiggle Waggle. And then we have that Best in Show event on November 7th. You can also click on that. It's also going to be a really fun dog event in the community.
1: All right. And again, congratulations to Chester. And,
0: He's listening.
1: We're keeping our fingers crossed for Spot and Peter, and somebody go out and see them, give them his home as well, and let's empty the shelter, okay? I'd love to see that
0: and
1: happen.
0: I should also congrats Jack, who, you know, your Dave on KVEC adopted his sister, and he was pulling for Jack to get adopted, and Jack also got adopted this week. So they've exchanged information, and they're going to have play dates. So a lot of good things happening at Woods.
1: Nice. Now, is Jack the picture you sent me right next to Chester?
0: Yeah. Jack was our pet of the week about a month and a half ago. So that's, you know, he was the one that had absolutely no teeth. So
1: right.
0: I love his gummy smile.
1: His gummy smile. Well, and Dave went out to see Jack and then wound up.
0: Yes, he went out to see Jack.
1: He had an immediate bond with his sister, Jody. And so Jody went home with Dave, and Dave has a new puppy dog, which is making him happy as a clam.
0: Yes. but he had been posting, like, please, I feel guilty. I feel bad for Jack. Like, somebody go adopt him. And a sweet young couple came in and immediately fell in love with Jack. And he's now sleeping in a home as well. And hopefully he'll get a little play date with his sister at some point. I do have to say, Jack was more obsessed with his sister than his sister was obsessed with him. So I think Jack will enjoy the play date. We'll see what, I think her name is Nellie now. I think he's calling her Nellie.
1: Yeah,
0: so, congrats to two sweet seniors that have found their home thanks to this community.
1: And one sweet senior who now has a buddy. All right.
0: Yes.
1: All right.

0: Robin, thanks for checking in with us. We'll do this again next week. Anything pops up in the meantime, you always know how to get a hold of me, okay?
1: You got it.
0: All right.
1: Thanks, Andy.
0: Have a good week. Bye-bye. It is 7:26 here on First Look. Here comes your tech report.
2: From ABC News Tech Trends, Anthropic wants you to be nicer to its AI. One of the changes in its annual usage policy update includes a ban on what it calls sustained and needless cruelty toward its AI systems. In a previous update, Anthropic allowed its popular AI Claude to end conversations with users that it deemed abusive. Xbox is looking to get into the movie and TV business. The video game arm of Microsoft is launching a new division called XP with the mission of creating movies, shows, and events connected to its games. This comes as another video game is getting the movie treatment. Paramount is reportedly working on a film set in the world of the video game Cyberpunk 2077. No word yet on a release date or any of the cast. And Apple wants to put more devices in your home. It's announced a smart home event for Tuesday. The company is widely expected to announce several new devices for the home, all powered by Siri AI. They could include new smart speakers and smart display. With Tech Trends, I'm Sherry Preston, ABC News.
0: All right. Thank you very much, Sherry. It is 7:28 here on First Look. And what else have we got going on that we wanted to talk about today? If you have not gotten signed up for the KVC Daily Update yet, that is one of the best ways to find out what's going on here in your community. And we do that by providing you with Ben Hayes' printed headlines for you. Got a weather forecast for the day, Dave Congleton's schedule, and a whole bunch more. The KVC Daily Update is delivered to your inbox every weekday with your first look at local news. It's also, as I said, got a weather forecast in there. Free to sign up for it. The important part is we don't do anything with that information. All we do is take your first and last name and your email address so that we can send you the update. 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Want to take a quick second and say thank you very much. And I know they're still in town and still listening to Amanda and TJ. They asked me to be part of their wedding celebration at the Madonna Inn yesterday in the Secret Garden. So they got married and their friends were there to help them celebrate. And we did some magic and just had a wonderful time with them. And I want to say thank you so much and congratulations. That's incredible. That's going to wrap up this segment here on First Look. Coming up, we have got, 7:29. That means we've got another segment going to be happening here pretty soon. Brad Melke going to be joining us in the next one, keeping you updated on some of the things that are going on. 8:15 this morning, a Duffer's Corner is coming up. Rich will be in. Pike's Place, by the way, Rich. And you know that means a Starbucks stop. And happy hour is the way we finish off our show on Fridays. Thank you so much for being a part of it. 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

0: ABC News. I'm Sherry Preston.
1: You're going to continue to see impacts far beyond just the coast here in Northwest Florida.
0: Florida Governor Ron DeSantis says Isaias grows into a Category 3 hurricane. It's due to make landfall around Pensacola and could be a dangerous one, says ABC's Sam Champion.
2: Storm surge numbers have been lifted, so I want the coast to take this storm surge very seriously. Could be as high as 9 feet to 10 feet now. It has been a powerful storm. The eye changing shape, the eye wall shrinking here, but a good powerful storm, weakening a little bit just before it makes the coastline likely. But I want you to think of this as a very powerful hurricane.
0: DHS Secretary Mark Wayne Mullen says ICE agents didn't know there was a child in the car when they opened fire on a man who was shot in New York City last night. That man said to have weaponized his vehicle trying to get away from ICE agents who were wearing construction vests. A new report from the Fed finds families headed by someone 75 or older are Americans' wealthiest now. This is ABC News.
3: The thing that we must unite on is

0: enshrined in our Constitution, that vision that our founders had for us. Knowing way back then how challenging it would be and how there would be consistent attacks on our freedom, and it would be up to us to defend them.
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2: Life offers many opportunities and, of course, many challenges. One of the hardest things to deal with is the loss of a loved one, no matter how much mental preparation is made.
3: I just didn't realize how mixed up I was going to feel.
2: The moment of loss is an emotional challenge.
3: I was so relieved that we had taken time to pre-plan everything with the folks at Wheeler Smith Mortuary.
2: Not everyone reacts the same way to the passing of a loved one, and caring and responsive assistance is something that can at least ease the confusion and anxiety that often occurs during this period.
3: Having people who were respectful of our wishes was important, but knowing that all the arrangements were complete and would be professionally and thoughtfully handled was one of the most reassuring things for me during this time.
2: Take some time to do some pre-planning with the folks at Wheeler Smith Mortuary. Call 543-6871. That's 543-6871. Wheeler Smith Mortuary.
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0: Well, once again, good morning and welcome to First Look at 7:34, Friday morning, October the 9th. Coming up in our next segment here, we're going to be checking with Brad Melke. Brad has been doing another deep dive for us. We'll share that for you coming up here pretty soon. First, though, news, traffic, and weather with Ben Hayes.
1: Good morning with your Central Coast headlines. I'm Ben Hayes. The San Luis Obispo County Sheriff's Office is warning residents about a scam targeting individuals in South County that can result in victims losing thousands of dollars. KSBY says in past cases, victims were contacted by scammers claiming that a family member had been arrested and urgently requesting money to cover bail and other legal fees. According to the Sheriff's Office, one victim of the scam lost $16,000. Another victim lost nearly $10,000. The sheriff's office says if you receive a call claiming a loved one has been arrested and demanding immediate payment, hang up and contact the sheriff's office directly to verify the story. California is seeing an early increase in flu cases. Flu season usually starts in November and peaks between January and March. According to state health officials, most cases are caused by the influenza AH1N1 strain. So far, the flu has caused 34 deaths in California. Reporter Tammy Trujillo says more women are moving into California's agricultural industry.
2: Women are stepping into bigger roles in what has usually been a male-dominated field. A recent study from the American Farm Bureau Federation's Women's Leadership Committee found that women in agriculture often balance several responsibilities. And while many come from farming families, about a quarter of women surveyed said they're the first in their family to work in agriculture. The increase in women applies nationally, too. Nationwide, over 1 million women work as producers, and most farms now include at least one woman in a producer role.
1: The 96th Pioneer Day is happening in Paso Robles on Saturday. There will be kids competitions, and at 10 a.m. Saturday is the Pioneer Day Parade. Activities run into the afternoon. Also, the Cambria Harvest Festival is happening 11 a.m. until 3 p.m. at the Cambria Historical Society. There will be live music, food, local vendors, and more. With your Central Coast headlines, I'm Ben Hayes.
0: All right, Ben, thank you very much, and good morning. It is 7:36 here on First Look.
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0: And when it comes time for traffic, we're going to take a look at what's going on the CHP website, actually Caltrans website. It's called Quick Maps, and as we check out what's happening there, looks like we just have one accident or incident that's showing up. It's a cleanup from that collision. Highway 1 at Division Street. Had a couple of vehicles swapping some paint there. Other than that, we're looking pretty good out there this hour. Weather-wise today, it looks like mostly sunny later on today. High temperatures if you're in San Luis and the surrounding areas today, going to be sitting at about 73. 68 at the beaches in the North County. It's a little bit warmer, 81. Cooling trend all the way through the weekend, though. Friday, Saturday, Sunday, it's going to start cooling down just a little bit. And it is 7:37. Our current temps here include San Luis Obispo at about 60 degrees, 57 in Paso. Templeton's at 58, 58 in Atascadero. Santa Margarita at 59, 61 in Morro Bay, 61 in Los Osos. Avila Beach at 62, 61 for Arroyo Grande, Pismo Beach, and Grover Beach, Nipomo. Santa Maria and Orchid both say, or all three say 63 this hour.
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1: Good morning.
2: I'm really excited.
1: Oh, hang on a second. 7:39, and it is time to find out what's going on at Spencer's Fresh Markets. We're going to check in with Justin this morning. How's it going, sir?
3: Good. Great, Andy. How you doing?
1: Doing good. Doing good. Are you kind of getting into the swing of things here? I know John's out of town for almost a month, and you and Rod are picking up all the radio duties. Have you found a way to split that out?
3: Yeah, we're splitting it up, and John was able to finally get away and get on a little vacation and relax, which is good.
1: Yep, he needs it. Yep, that's really good for him, and you know what? To be honest, it's good for you too. It's good to have you on the air with us here. So
3: yeah, it's great.
1: I know we're working into a weekend. That means a big barbecue weekend for a lot of people out there, and I'm betting that because I think you've got the baseball cuts up on that ad this week, right?
3: Yeah, headed into the weekend. Great weekend to fire up the pit. We got the baseball cut top sirloin steaks out there from Harris Ranch. Those are $9.99 a pound. We also have some beef center cut back ribs at $5.99 a pound. And then if you want to fire up the smoker, my favorite is those split chickens on the smoker. We got the split barbecue chickens, $1.99 a pound on those. And then John's favorite, we got the bone-in center-cut pork chops at $3.99 a pound.
1: He loves him some pork chops, doesn't he? He really is a pork chop fan. So the fresh split barbecue chicken, you said that's one of your favorites. So that is a whole chicken, right? It's just split and meant to go on the barbecue?
3: Yep, just split right down the middle and put it right on the barbecue. I do mine on the smoker. Chicken and the pork and the smoker, to me, comes out great. So that's my preference.
1: And then how do you dress that up before you pop it on there? Do you need to rub it with any olive oil? You put a little Spencer seasoning on? What do you do with the chicken before you pop it on that smoker?
3: Just some of that Spencer's tri-tip seasoning. It's good on everything. I put it

0: in my eggs, chicken, pork, beef, you name it.
1: Have you tried it on popcorn yet?
0: Not on popcorn yet, no.
1: It's amazing on popcorn. It's really good on popcorn. You'll have to give that a shot. All right, now let's talk sausage of the week, because I know your Spencer's Fresh sausage is legendary, and your blue cheese is one of my favorites.
0: Yeah, we got a great assortment of sausages out there, some really good ones out there. But this week on our ad, we have the blue cheese sausage at $5.99 a pound.
1: Sounds good. Now, we haven't talked any seafood this week, and I know it looks like you got a couple of good deals there as well.
0: Yeah, some great fresh options this week in the seafood category. We got the fresh Dover sole fillets at $6.99 a pound, and then we also have the fresh Pacific rock cod fillets at $6.99 a pound. If you're looking for some shrimp, we got the medium raw shrimp out there at $7.99 a pound, and some frozen calamari steaks at $7.99 a pound.
1: That medium raw shrimp would be great for a little surf and turf on a skewer right next to that baseball cup, wouldn't it?
0: Oh, yeah. Surf and turf, get some baseball cuts and some shrimp out there.
1: All right. Tell me about produce department. What's hot right now there?
0: Produce, well, we got our pumpkins, which are flying out there. Got to hurry up and get the large ones. Those ones are going quick. Our next shot of pumpkins, we've heard, aren't going to be quite as large. They're going to be your normal carving-sized pumpkins, but we do have some large ones out there still. They're those ones that are $40 at the pumpkin patch. You could get them at $3.99 each right now.
1: Yeah.
0: We also have some local Roma tomatoes at 99 cents a pound. And then our red holiday grapes, those are out of California at $1.99 a pound. And our $2.99 bag of tangerines out there.
1: All right. And don't forget the apple sale, man. That's a great one. 2 pounds for $3 on almost every kind of apple.
0: Yeah, that's great. All the assortment of apples out there, 2 pounds for $3.
1: All right. Sounds good. Now, if you want more information, you can head to spencersfreshmarkets.com. You got any big plans this weekend, or what's going on this weekend?
0: Just sports with the kids. We got some football and soccer, so we'll be busy with that.
1: All right, and you got one of each, right?
0: I've got a boy and two girls.
1: Oh, you've got two girls now. Okay, it's been a while. I need to get all caught up. Well, have yourself a good one. Tell Cameron I said hello, and if people want to swing by a store, where are we going to find Spencer's?
0: 3580 Main Street over here in Orchid, and then we're at 2650 Main Street in Morro Bay. Sorry, 3580 Orchid Road in Santa Maria, and 1009 North 8th Street in Lompoc.
1: I threw you off there a little bit. Sorry about that. All right. Hey, Justin, have a good weekend, and we'll talk to you again bright and early Monday morning, okay?
0: Thank you, Andy. Have a good one.
1: You betcha.
0: Bye.
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2: Well, let's take a look at what's going on in sports for you here this morning. Friday Night Lights, here's your Central Coast lineup. Paso Robles heads to Nipomo, kickoff at 7, Atascadero at Templeton at 7:15. Templeton comes in off a 48-42 overtime loss at Nipomo last Friday. Arroyo Grande travels to San Luis at 7, Rigetti at Mission Prep at 7, St. Joe hosts Lompoc at 7, and Pioneer Valley hosts San Ynez at 7. I could not find anything on a Santa Maria game. If anybody is a Santa Maria High School fan or alumni, you know, if there's a game tonight, let me know about that. We'll pass that on, too. On the diamond, no California team last night, no California team tonight. It's a rematch of last year's National League Championship Series. The Dodgers swept the Brewers in four straight games on the way to their World Series title last year. Everybody is hoping that's going to happen again. Milwaukee punched its ticket Wednesday night. They beat the Padres 3-1 at Game 4 in San Diego. So the way it rolls, Game 1 is Sunday at 5. Game 2 Monday at 2, both in Milwaukee. Series then moves to Dodger Stadium on Wednesday. Tampa Bay beat Dallas last night, 24-16 in Arlington. There's no NFL tonight. On Sunday, the Raiders are at New England at 10. The Chargers host Denver at 105. The Niners at Seattle at 125. And the Rams host Buffalo on Monday Night Football at 5:15. Good to see the Rams back at Monday Night Football again. In hockey, the Sharks won in overtime in St. Louis, 3-2. Darnell Nurse scored the winner in overtime. Spoiled the Blues home opener. Tonight, the Ducks at Winnipeg at 5 o'clock. The Golden State Valkyries in WNBA lead Las Vegas 2-0. The best of 5 semifinals, game 3 tonight in Las Vegas at 6:30. One more win sends the Valkyries to the WNBA finals, and it's just their second season of playing. Tiffany Hayes is the one to watch right now. She scored 21 and went perfect 8-for-8 at the free throw line. Gabby Williams was right alongside her, added 20 points. Cal Poly Women's Volleyball is at Cal State Fullerton tonight at 6. Mustangs 4-0 in the Big West. Last weekend sweep at Utah Valley. Kendall Bashir had 8 kills and 3 aces. A couple of facial disgracials there. And in golf, the PGA Tour is in Japan this week for the Bay Current Classic. Keith Mitchell and Jacob Bridgman share the lead after the second round. And in auto racing, NASCAR's Cup Series playoffs roll into Charlotte, North Carolina this weekend. Also in sports, Duffer's Corner coming up. We're going to talk a little golf. If you've wondered about the Ready Golf that you see as you're driving down Broad in San Luis Obispo, Justin Stearns is going to be joining us to tell us a little bit more about that and everything that's going on. It is 7:48 here on First Look, and I told you Brad Melke was going to be joining us. He is he's been doing some deep dives on what's going on. Yesterday, we talked a lot about this. And I hope he covers the first people off the boat, because that was my favorite story, or off the ship. The USS Abraham Lincoln came home yesterday. Brad Melke tells us more about that from ABC.
3: San Diego Bay is big. It's really big. But yesterday, a ship finally came home to port that can dwarf every other vessel in sight. The USS Lincoln. The aircraft carrier that just logged the most continuous days at sea of any deployment in American history had returned. Just to give you a sense of how many service members are in a carrier group and how long these ones were gone, the Navy says on board the ship were 64 different fathers waiting to see their babies for the very first time. But for all those life-affirming scenes on shore, there are a lot of dark details emerging from this ship as well. The stress of working in a war zone, difficult conditions on board, even several suicide attempts. So what are these sailors saying as they come home? Well, ABC's Trevor Ault was actually on board as the ship approached. He even spent the night on board. He's in San Diego now. Trevor, this was such a historic moment for this ship, for these sailors. I mean, what was it like on deck as they came home?
4: I mean, in a word, Brad, it was relief. These sailors have spent so far away from home and so long and repeatedly had the date that they were supposed to get back pushed back and pushed back again. And so to finally see them relax a little bit, it was honestly a fascinating juxtaposition for us boarding the USS Abraham Lincoln one day before they ended this deployment, knowing all that we had heard about those reports about deteriorating conditions and low morale. But we're seeing the final night in which they are all about to get off of this aircraft carrier. So everyone was celebrating. There was a 5K that they were running on the flight deck. They were blasting music and there were people doing the cha-cha slide. And so that's what I essentially walked into when I got to the Abraham Lincoln. Now, there's an argument to be made that that shows that morale was great, but it's also an argument to be made that they couldn't wait to get off the ship. And that was something that even the high-ranking officials did not try to dispute.
5: I think that the crew is just very excited to know that they're going to finally get to see family and friends who have been wanting to talk to you for a really long time.
6: Yeah, it's been a long time coming.
5: Yeah.
4: Now, they said that morale wasn't as bad as it was reported. They're not disputing any individual story that, of course, there were a lot of difficult times. You're talking about being in a combat zone, working very strenuous hours, doing very stressful jobs. But they also acknowledged, yeah, we also want to get off of the ship. This is an incredibly long deployment in the best of conditions.
7: The equipment and everything is like just the same as us. We are worn out and tired.
4: So as far as how bad it really got, especially during those months following Operation Epic Fury, as this turned into a combat mission against Iran, that is in dispute.
8: Did you ever doubt that you were going to make it through?
7: I did a few times, but I always had people that boost my morale and always helped me out.
4: I think it depends on which sailor you talk to, but I can tell you personally, a

0: lot of the sailors, every single one of them that I talked to said this was a really difficult job. Many said it was the hardest thing that they had ever done.
1: How are you going to remember this deployment?
2: I would say it was something. I would just say it was something. I didn't expect this to be a whole 11-month deployment. It was meant to be 6 months.
0: Whether or not that's because war is hell or because the ship was deteriorating, it depends on who you ask.
3: But that's why I think it's helpful that you actually got to spend the night on board. So you have kind of fresh eyes. I mean, what is it for any of us who have not served, especially on an aircraft carrier, what's it like? And what kind of stresses could you imagine then sort of taking effect? Because we did hear from some family members that the sailors they knew were very, very down.
0: Yes, the aircraft is simultaneously huge. And yet, we're walking through these narrow hallways with low ceilings, and every 10 feet you go, sorry, I'll let you pass. Sorry, I'll let you pass. There are thousands of people on this aircraft carrier. And so, yes, you do have a lot of space for a ship, but these people are on top of each other. And then what I think was the complicating factor is the hours were incredibly strange and strenuous. Now, for us, that meant getting up for Good Morning America at 2 a.m. Pacific time after we had stayed up late talking to the commanding officer. That's nothing compared to what they were doing.
4: Abraham Lincoln sustained flight operations for 116 hours straight, and then 60 hours of that was strike operations in support of Epicurean missions.
0: For almost five nonstop days, plane coming in, plane coming out, plane coming in, plane coming out.
2: I was here from the start to the end. At least I know I launched every bird of this deck. At least 2,000, 3,000, I don't know.
1: Thousands
2: yes,
1: of flights.
2: Thousands of flights.
0: And then, given the fact that they had moved to the Middle East, they were never planning on going there, it did mean that they had to go longer than they were ever planning on getting supplies delivered. It meant that they did have to start offering a little bit less food than they had been offering before. Now, from what I'm told, it wasn't below any guidelines. They were still always getting 4 meals a day every single time, but they went from, you know, multiple protein options to maybe just one, things like that.
5: Operation someday. Someday we knew we was coming back home. Someday we knew we was gonna see our families. Someday we knew that it will all be over.
0: Yeah. Now, you mentioned there have been, according to the Navy, 8 attempted suicides across the strike group that's affiliated with this aircraft carrier. So that means both the aircraft carrier and the ships that were all affiliated with it. 8 is a lot. I think statistically it would say that number is about in line with the numbers we would often see with any kind of naval deployment. But that doesn't mean that you can just wave it away as nothing. And that's what the commanding officers told us, too.
6: At any one point, you're going to have individuals experiencing real, really big highs, real lows, ups and downs.
0: But they also do take seriously the fact that there were some people who really struggled under these conditions. And we didn't even hear that from the Secretary of War, Pete Hegseth, who, of course, has been such a champion of extending all of this military action and taking very aggressive action against Iran. And President Trump talking about how at one point he was saying, I don't think that they've been out there near long enough, as they were already stretched far beyond what a typical deployment would be. And Wednesday, the Secretary of War came to the Abraham Lincoln and said on the flight deck,
7: I realize I'm the only thing standing between you and home. I'm also realized I'm the one that, and I don't say this lightly, actually. I never say this lightly, but I'm the one who signed that orders book twice to extend you also.
3: Right, and Hegseth had said that sort of all the news media had been sort of blowing this up willfully out of proportion. Clearly, he recognized the challenges that were on board, though, as he spoke to those sailors. What was it like when the sailors got off? Trevor, you're also there to sort of witness those scenes.
0: I mean, it was pretty amazing, and you could tell how overwhelming it was for a lot of these family members. You mentioned just how many first-time fathers there were on this ship who had never met their children, about 60 of them. And we saw these mothers holding some incredibly tiny newborn babies, but also babies that don't look like newborns because they were born 9 months ago or more. And it's been that long because this was extended and extended. And to get to see those moments when they finally got there and these fathers who got to finally hold their child, you could see them kind of just taking it in a way that, number one, they're overwhelmed by this newfound parenthood, but also there is this recurring feeling of just, it's over.
1: How's it feel in your arms?
8: Oh, great. Like, great. This was like home.
0: I think the stories were really amplified by a lot of family members that were so stressed with the fact that they didn't know when these sailors were going to come home. And to finally get that answer and see it through, it was a weight lifted off of all of their shoulders.
3: All right, a great reporting from Trevor Ault there in San Diego as he spent sort of the final anticipated night on this mission with the sailors themselves. Thank you so much.
0: Thank you, Brad.
8: And again, I'm just, I am so happy when I heard him start off with the fact that they let the parents, the sailors, both men and women, that have well, no, I guess for the women it wouldn't work. It's just the fathers. For the women, if they've had a baby, they've seen it. Okay, never mind. Okay. That's going to be a long day, I can tell already. It is 7:57 here on First Look.
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10: Let's meet our pet of the week from County Animal Services. It's Friday Pie Day. You'll have the chance to win the gift card from Lynn's. Cassie D, Mayor of Grover Beach, makes her case for a re-election. And Michelle Doster joins us to talk about the latest examples of graft corruption in the Trump administration. Happy Friday. Join us.
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15: From ABC News, I'm Sherry Preston. Federal immigration officers say the man who was shot by ICE officers in New York City last night was driving his car into their vehicles, and they believe their lives were in danger. ICE enforcement head Marcos Charles says the man, identified as Oscar Belgal, refused their commands to stop.
16: He then accelerated his vehicle, smashing into two of our government ICE vehicles, and then weaponized his vehicle and proceeded to accelerate going towards other officers.
15: ABC News contributor and retired NYPD Chief of Detectives Robert Boyce is calling for body cam video to be released.
17: This will allay a lot of confusion in the community up there, which is an immigrant community.
15: The five-year-old in the car with Belgal was not hurt. In the Florida Panhandle, they are getting ready for now Category 3 Hurricane Isaias. Governor Ron DeSantis.
18: The resources have been flowing. The preparations have been extensive, and we are taking this storm very, very seriously.
15: ABC's Elizabeth Schulze says it could also make gas prices even higher.
19: About 13% of all U.S. oil production happens in the Gulf. Chevron and Shell have evacuated workers and shut down facilities there. And this comes at a time when oil refining is under intense strain. The national average for a gallon of regular gas at $4.36. If you're filling up an SUV like a Toyota Highlander right now, it's averaging almost $80.
15: The Trump administration has opened another chapter in their effort to fire

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2: The Pentagon wants to live stream the firing squad execution of former Army psychiatrist Nedal Hassan in the Fort Hood shooting.
3: This will be the military's first execution in more than 60 years. Defense Secretary Pete Hegseth has scheduled it for December 3rd, a Thursday at 1 p.m. at Fort Hood, the same day of the week, the same hour, in the same place as the mass shooting.
2: ABC's Karen Hua. Public executions were once common in the U.S., but they were phased out in the 19th and early 20th century. Still parsing through the details of the story alleging that U.S. Ambassador to Greece Kimberly Guilfoyle asked a Trump donor to pay her $100,000 Amex bill before her confirmation hearings. ABC's Jay O'Brien talking to Eric Dieters, that donor, about it.
4: Did you think that she was asking for that payment in exchange for something?
5: Oh, absolutely. She made it very clear, and the text messages make it very clear. She was so desperate for me to send that $100,000. She said, if you do this for me, and it's in the text messages, I will be your ride or die in Trump world.
2: Dieter says he ultimately did not make the payment and didn't get special access. New study by the Federal Reserve says gains in the stock market have made families headed up by somebody 75 or older now America's wealthiest, while the youngest families saw their wealth decline. I'm Sherry Preston, ABC News.
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12: Good morning and welcome to First Look. It is 8:05. I'm very excited coming up in our next segment. It's another edition of the Duffer's Corner. Rich is in. We got a special guest who's going to be here on the phone. We're going to be talking about Ready Golf with Justin Stearns today. So pretty excited about that. If you are a golfer, listen in. It's going to be a conversation that you want to pay attention to.
13: Good morning with your Central Coast headlines. I'm Ben Hayes. A gas leak prompted the closure of some downtown streets in San Luis Obispo, and the weekly downtown Slow Farmers Market was canceled. KSBY said the gas leak was reported around 2:10 p.m. yesterday along the 700 block of Higuera Street. It led to the closure of several sections of Higuera. An evacuation order was also issued. According to the San Luis Obispo City Fire Chief Randy Harris, a crew from the gas company detected a gas leak in the sidewalk area and traced it to a leak in the roadway. The San Luis Obispo County Department of Public Health has confirmed the county's first measles case of 2026 and is working to identify and notify people who may have been exposed. Health officials say the infected person is recovering at home while investigators trace potential exposures in the community. Public Health has identified some locations where people may have been exposed to the highly contagious virus, including October 5th and 6th at Family Industrial Medical Center in San Luis Obispo and October 7th at Arroyo Grande Community Hospital Emergency Room. Governor Gavin Newsom is joining the fight against voter ID.
14: Newsom joined the No on 39 campaign as an honorary co-chair.
15: We had a dog in the last two elections in Orange County, and that's unacceptable.
14: Co-author of the bill, State Senator Tony Strickland from Huntington Beach, is hopeful.
15: It's going to be incredibly close.

0: outlier here in California. We're only one of 14 states that doesn't use it. The other side is trying to confuse everybody, make it seem like it's complicated. It's not.
1: If Prop 39 passes, voters would need to show an ID before casting a ballot or give ID numbers on mail-in ballots so the votes can be counted.
2: And El Niños reached the very strong category, the highest possible level. Experts say there's an 83% chance it could become the strongest El Niño since 1950. You're up to date with local and state news with your Central Coast headlines. I'm Ben Hayes.
3: All right, Ben, thank you very much and good morning. It's 8:08 here on First Look.
4: Traffic and weather together now on 920 KVEC.
3: And when it comes time for traffic, we take a look at the Caltrans quick maps to fill you in on what's going on. It looks like we've got smooth sailing. No accidents or incidents from north of Paso all the way to south of Solvang. Let's see if we can keep it that way for at least the rest of the morning. Our weather forecast today is still calling for a little bit of fog and clouds in the morning hours. South County, it's going to be wetter over the next few days. We've got fog and clouds, some drizzle in the morning hours, burning off by afternoon, showers on the way by Monday. 73 the high today for San Luis and the inland valleys. That's going to be dropping to 69 tomorrow, 64 on Sunday, 63 on Monday. So it's definitely, we're into a cooling trend here. Along the beaches, dropped that by about 5 degrees, and in the North County, up by about 10. 81 the high today for everybody along the 101. Warmer than that, some of the outlying areas. 76 on Saturday, 67 on Sunday, and 69 on Monday. So it is definitely going to be cooling up and down the Central Coast. Our current temps include San Luis at 60, 59 in Paso, 59 in Templeton, Atascadero at 59, the same in Santa Margarita, Morro Bay at 62, 61 in Los Osos, Avila Beach at 62, 61 for Arroyo Grande, 62 in Pismo, Grover Beach, Nipomo, Santa Maria and Orchid, all at 61.
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0: sometimes it goes straight down the middle. Sometimes it'll curve off to the left or the right. And sometimes it goes straight as an arrow right towards somebody's backyard.
1: Mostly slice.
0: It'll slice a little
1: bit. You notice that they say white pellet?
0: Yeah, I know. It's a white pellet.
1: Pellet, excuse me.
0: Pellet. Yeah, no, I know.
1: In other words, white golf ball. Not red.
0: But no, red is important.
1: No.
0: If I kept it in bounds more often, I wouldn't have to worry about that. Andy Morris, Rich Ogden, it is time for another Duffer's Corner. Before we get into the meat of the show today, let's talk about the meat from yesterday. Because you and I went to, finally, Margie's
1: breakfast.
0: Margie's Diner.
1: It was so good.
0: We went to... went for breakfast yesterday, and not a paid commercial. Just want you to know, I am so ecstatic that Margie's is back open in San Luis Obispo.
1: It was wonderful. It was delightful.
0: It was really good.
1: I loved your saute mushrooms.
0: Oh, and that's the winner.
1: On that omelet.
0: I'm glad the winner is back on the omelet or back on the menu again. So
1: that was good.
0: There were IHOP used to be. All right. Without further ado, we're going to head to the phone line. We have got the owner and operator of Ready Golf in San Luis Obispo, Justin Stearns, is on the phone with us. Good morning, Justin. How are you, sir?
2: Good morning. I'm doing well. Thanks for having me.
1: Good morning, Justin.
0: So,
2: hello, sir.
0: Now, first of all, I want to make sure that I'm getting this right. Is there an S on Stearns? Is it Stern or Stearns?
2: Yeah, there's an S at the end. Stern.
0: It is Stern. Exactly. Okay. So, what made you decide that you wanted to open a golf place, and tell us about Ready Golf?
2: Hey, yeah, thanks. More of a passion project than anything. I actually own and operate Assist Home Loans here locally. But it's something I've always wanted to get involved with. I've been a golfer since a young age, and so was looking at putting one in my house and just didn't have the room, and so I figured I'd turn it into a business, and off I went, and just kind of grew from there. And we're having a great time with it. It's a lot of fun.
0: So now, for those who don't know, Ready Golf is a, how would you describe it? Is it a virtual golf experience, or tell me about the shop?
2: Yeah, so it's indoor golf. It's golf simulation, which is one of the fastest growing industries around at the moment, and it's really, really blowing up. But we have three commercial TrackMan bays in there, so I'm sure you've heard of TrackMan. They do all the tracing on the PGA Tour when you watch that, and a lot of the tour players are using their technology and their launch monitors for practice, and just getting a lot of data feedback is the key to when you're hitting a golf ball. And so our facility is a 24/7 indoor membership facility where you can come in. We're very golf centric. We don't do food and beverage. It's kind of a BYOB type of setup, but we have big screen TVs. We have a nice, like comfort station area with snacks and drinks, even lockers if you want to get a locker for your stuff, and kind of a loungy spot that just enables you to come in on your own time, access the facility, and get your golf practice in with that data feedback to really help improve your game.
0: Now, one of the things I noticed when I came in, I stopped by yesterday, and I have not played yet. I'm looking forward to it. In fact, Rich and I both have the Central Coast golf card, and you're part of that, correct?
2: Yeah, I am. We're on the golf card.

0: card. So if you have a golf card, you can ring us up and schedule a tee time and come in for a session free of charge and check it out.
1: One of the things I noticed, it looked a little more serious than the place I went to in Vegas with my son was called Top Golf. And yours looks a little less like an arcade and more like something that you could actually learn from.
0: Yeah, we're primarily a practice facility. So what you're going to get with us is the TrackMan technology, which is significantly more accurate. I would say it's perfectly accurate. There's really no difference between hitting a real golf ball and hitting in our facility in terms of what happens on screen to the ball. So, you know, if you hit a big slice, it's going to slice. If you want to draw the ball, you can draw the ball. We're definitely more of a golf-centric practice facility, but there is still some entertainment aspect to it. You know, the courses are fun to come in with people. You can play basically any setup. If you come in, you can play a scramble, match play, foursome, greensome. We've got games like closest to the pin, long drive. We have bullseye. We have lots of stuff for kids as well. So there is an entertainment component, but the business is set up primarily as a practice facility for people that want to improve their game.
2: So is there like different courses you can play? I know like some of the virtual golf you can play like Pebble Beach or a different course.
0: Oh yeah, we've got over 500 courses.
2: Oh wow.
0: So we have the full commercial package that TrackMan offers, all of the software. We've got Pebble Beach, we've got Spyglass, we've got like Oakmont, we've got all the Bandons, we've got all the Cabot Citrus Farms, we've got the list goes on and on. Muirfield Village, where'd they play the Ryder Cup last year? It was slipping my mind.
1: But, that's okay.
2: You know,
1: that's
2: okay.
0: There's a bunch of PGA Tour venue stops that are on our software.
2: Oh, that'd be fun.
0: But the other cool, the really other cool part is that we've got courses represented on all continents except Antarctica. So it's really worldly. You get the chance to play courses digitally that you probably will never have a chance to play in real life. And it's really cool.
2: Now, are each session, is it like an hour session, half hour session, or?
0: Yeah, so with our membership, there's different tiers, but okay. You're able to come in and book up to 2 hour sessions. 2 hours is plenty of time for two people to come in and get 18 holes in, plus a little plus a warm up practice session. So,
1: how about lessons? Now, if somebody wants to improve their game, do you have people that you work with? Is there a pro for your facility, or how does that work?
0: Yeah, so we don't really restrict members from bringing in their own pro for whatever lesson they want to run, as long as they're a member. We do have a coach that's dedicated in there, Frank Shiro. He's the AG head boys coach down at AG High, and a former pro, and he's great and TrackMan certified. And so we offer private lessons direct through that as well. And then as part of membership, we also run 3 clinics weekly that are included in membership. So it's a semi-private, there's 6 spots per clinic. And part of that clinic is to help facilitate the use of the technology, which is a little bit of a hurdle for some of our members, especially some of the older members that aren't as tech savvy. So it kind of helps you understand how to best utilize the software and the technology aspect of it while getting a semi-private golf lesson to work on whatever you want to work on in there.
1: Now you're talking about memberships. Let's lay that out for people here real quick, because I know that membership, actually, if you compare it to going to your favorite course and hitting a bucket of balls every week, you're really a good deal.
2: Yeah,
0: we are when you break it down, especially with gas prices, having to drive to different courses here in the county. You know, the public courses that you're going to are either a little bit north of SLO or south in South County. And then you're probably running somewhere in the $15 to $17 per range bucket to hit golf balls in practice. And then you're typically hitting a low quality ball and you're not getting any of the data feedback. So when you make that type of comparison, we're extremely cheap. You'll also never lose a golf ball in our facility, and they're running about $5 each. So there's another advantage.
2: So you play with a white ball, right? Not an orange ball.
0: You can play with any ball you want, actually.
1: Okay. Wow. Okay.
2: Yeah. I got a quick question. I'm assuming you bring your own clubs, or you can, and you have some available.
0: Everybody brings their own clubs. Okay. Most people aren't joining unless they're golfers.
2: Okay,
0: they're looking to improve their game. Yeah.
2: So, okay, got it.
1: Now, we cut you off in the middle of there. I want to make sure we get to your prices before all said and done here. So when we're comparing, we know it's cheaper. What are your membership rates running?
0: Yeah, so the entry level is $149 a month. It's called our Par 5 Pass. You get 5 booking hours a month, and a lot of people start off there, and then they either love it or they decide they're a once-a-weeker, and that's sufficient. And then the upgrade is to our unlimited package, which is $249 a month. It's 24/7 access, unlimited. The only rules that limit your usage are our booking rules. So you can book up to a two-hour session. You can hold two total tee times at any given time, and you can book 2 weeks in advance. So in other words, if I had a tee time today and one tomorrow, I would have to wait till today's tee time is over in order to book my next tee time after tomorrow's.
1: Got it.
0: You can just roll over with two at any given time there.
1: Now, seriously, 24/7? So, because I come to work here, my alarm goes off at 3:30. If I wanted to start waking up a half hour early and swing by on my way to the radio station and hit some balls, I could do that?
0: 100%. We've got members that are dedicated early morning. We've got folks that prefer the late evening, and then everything in between. So, yeah, it's unmanned. We have lots of AI assisted security, but there's a 6-digit code that you get to the door when you book, and a 4-digit code that opens up the bay when you're in the facility. And so everything is kind of integrated into our booking app and self-managed. But, you know, think of it as your home away from home, like a basement that you don't have that's like your, personal practice facility.
1: All right. So anything we haven't asked that you want to make sure that we let people know about Ready Golf?
0: No, but what I would say is that if you have a central course, a golf card, you have a single booking session built in, utilize it. And if you don't have one of those, I do offer a free demo on our website at readygolfclub.com, where I'll actually meet you out at the facility and walk you through it. And then you can determine if it's something that's for you and decide to sign up for membership. And then the last thing is, we are going to cap membership. So we're about 75% full right now.
1: Oh.
0: And we're expecting a pretty heavy El Nino rainy season that's going to really make the demand skyrocket, hopefully. But we do have limited memberships available. So the reason for that is we have limited space with 3 total bays, and we want to make sure the member experience is high. So after we get to 110 total members, we're going to be capping it, and it's going to be a wait list.
1: Okay.
0: So if it's something you think you want to do, don't wait.
1: And again, if you Ready Golf is part of the Central Coast Golf Card. There are still a couple of those available, and the new one is going to be coming out very soon. You can find out more on that at centralcoastgolfcard.com. Justin, thank you so much for taking time with us today. I really appreciate it.
0: I appreciate you guys having me. Thank you so much. I look forward to seeing you out there.
1: All right.
2: Thank you.
1: Yeah, you will for sure with my red ball, too, just so you know.
0: I can't wait.
1: All right. Well, so you and I are going to, since we have the Central Coast Golf Card, you and I are going to have to make sure we check that one out.
2: Yeah, that sounds great.
1: Yeah, it sounds
2: anytime, 24 hours.
1: And it doesn't sound like it's really meant to replace your outdoor golf experience.
2: No.
1: But we have
2: to just add to your golf experience.
1: We didn't have a chance to ask him about a big slice, and although it sounds like if you could take a coach in there with you,
2: would be fun,
1: or take a pro in there, or sign up for some of the lessons with the coach that they've got, that maybe we can do some work on your slice.
2: Yeah.
1: Look,
2: sounds
1: you
2: good.
1: You notice how Rich got quiet real quick. So we've still got a couple minutes left. I want to thank the folks.
2: We need to play this weekend.
1: Yeah,
2: ready?
1: Yeah. Oh, I'm definitely ready. We've still got a lot of courses left on the Central Coast Golf Card that we haven't played. We haven't played Rancho Maria yet.
2: Yeah, we got to get out there.
1: That's a great
2: course.
1: It is. It's one of my favorites. If you're out there listening and you've got a course you'd like to recommend or that you'd like to find out more about, feel free to text us. The text line is always open. It's the Frederick Law text line, 805-543-8830. And just, let you know whether, if you've got a course you'd like to find out about or a pro that you would think would be a good guest on the show here. We will get them in and talk to them a little bit more about it. And that is this week's edition of the Duffer's Corner. We want to thank you so much for joining us here today on First Look.

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1: The Land is getting a post-Super Bowl debut. The new NFL drama from the creator of This Is Us and Paradise comes to Hulu on February 15th, 2027, the day after the big game. It follows the fictional families behind the Cleveland Browns and their lives on and off the field. The show stars Christopher Maloney, Mandy Moore, and Chase Crawford. Disney is the parent company of Hulu and ABC News. The Academy Museum of Motion Pictures has announced that Taylor Swift will headline their annual gala this year. This year's gala will honor actors Charlize Theron, Coleman Domingo, and filmmaker and composer John Carpenter.
2: Do you know anything about crypto?
1: Netflix has released the first trailer for The Altruists, the limited series about the convicted fraudsters Sam Bankman-Fried and Caroline Ellison. Stars Anthony Boyle and Julia Garner as the leading duo. The Altruist comes to Netflix on November 19th. Michelle Franzen, ABC News.
3: Thank you very much, Michelle. And that's going to wrap up this segment here on First Look. We'll be back here in just a little bit to wrap the show up with a great big happy hour. Our poll of the day is up today. We wanted to find out, they've been talking a lot in California here about picking up IDs to show an ID before you vote. Would it bother you to have to show an ID before you voted? Yes or no? That's our poll. It's going to be up all weekend long. You can take that poll right now at 920kvec.com. You can also go to the app on your phone and take the poll there. Will it bother you or would it bother you to show an ID before you vote? Yes or no? That's our poll of the day. We'd love to hear what your take on it is. We'll talk about the results on Monday. It's Friday morning, October the 9th. As I said, our weekending happy hour is coming up next. All the stories that put a smile on your face. And again, a great big thanks to Justin Stearns from Ready Golf for joining us for this last segment here on the Duffer's Corner.

0: ABC News. I'm Sherry Preston. Hurricane Isaias has developed into a major Category 3 storm churning in the Gulf and headed straight for Pensacola, Florida. Governor Ron DeSantis urging people in coastal communities to be prepared for powerful storm surge.
1: We always say, you know, you hide from the wind, but you run from the water. When the water's rising and things are happening, it's a very, very difficult conundrum, and you do not want to be caught in that.
0: The storm is expected to make landfall overnight. Protests in New York City after immigration enforcement officials opened fire on a man inside his vehicle with a five-year-old child inside. DHS Secretary Mark Wayne Mullen says the man was a criminal in the country illegally. This year's Nobel Prize, Peace Prize winner, former UN Human Rights Chief Navi Pillay. She is a judge on the International Court of Justice. And we've just learned that former Chicago Bears coach Mike Ditka has died at the age of 86. This is ABC News.
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3: 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That's 543-6871. Wheeler Smith Mortuary.
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8: Once again, good morning and welcome to First Look 834. We're going to wrap the show up with our weekending happy hour, which we do every week. That'll be coming up for you here in just a little bit. First, though, news, traffic, and weather, and Ben Hayes is here to start us off.
9: Good morning with your Central Coast headlines. I'm Ben Hayes. The San Luis Obispo County Sheriff's Office is warning residents about a scam targeting individuals in South County that can result in victims losing thousands of dollars. KSBY says in past cases, victims were contacted by scammers claiming that a family member had been arrested and urgently requesting money to cover bail and other legal fees. According to the Sheriff's Office, one victim of the scam lost $16,000. Another victim lost nearly $10,000. The sheriff's office says if you receive a call claiming a loved one has been arrested and demanding immediate payment, hang up and contact the sheriff's office directly to verify the story. California is seeing an early increase in flu cases. Flu season usually starts in November and peaks between January and March. According to state health officials, most cases are caused by the influenza AH1N1 strain. So far, the flu has caused 34 deaths in California. Reporter Tammy Trujillo says more women are moving into California's agricultural industry.
10: Women are stepping into bigger roles in what has usually been a male-dominated field. A recent study from the American Farm Bureau Federation's Women's Leadership Committee found that women in agriculture often balance several responsibilities. And while many come from farming families, about a quarter of women surveyed said they're the first in their family to work in agriculture. The increase in women applies nationally, too. Nationwide, over 1 million women work as producers, and most farms now include at least one woman in a producer role.
9: The 96th Pioneer Day is happening in Paso Robles on Saturday. There will be kids competitions, and at 10 a.m. Saturday is the Pioneer Day Parade. Activities run into the afternoon. Also, the Cambria Harvest Festival is happening 11 a.m. until 3 p.m. at the Cambria Historical Society. There will be live music, food, local vendors, and more. With your Central Coast headlines, I'm Ben Hayes.
8: 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It's 8:36.
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8: And when it comes to traffic, we'll take a look at what's happening at the Caltrans Quick Maps. No incidents. Everybody's driving nice this hour. Let's see if we can keep it that way through the end of the show. Actually, we can keep it that way till the end of the show because this is our last traffic report. Weather-wise, today it looks like fog and clouds in the morning, special for the beachal areas of the Central Coast, 73. The high today for San Luis and the inland valleys along the coast, we're looking at about 68, 81 north of the grade. Our current temperatures include Santa Maria at 62, 62 in DePalma, 63 for Grover Beach, Pismo, Arroyo Grande, Avila, Los Osos, Morro Bay, Santa Margarita, Atascadero, all at 62, 61 in Templeton, Paso, and Slough.

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8: Well, good morning and welcome to First Look. It is about 8:39. Thanks for joining us here on the show today. Little sad news. We're sitting there. Rich is still in from the Duffer's Corner. You suddenly blurted out a little sad news today.
9: Mike Ditka, legendary coach of Chicago Bears and tight end, Hall of Famer, died today.
8: Oh.
9: He was 86 years old.
8: Yep.
9: Sad news.
8: He was like a legend and a player, as a player and a coach.
9: Very fiery.
8: Yeah, he was. He, as a Bears, I grew up outside of Chicago, been a lifetime Bears fan. He was the first tight end ever inducted in the Pro Football Hall of Fame.
9: That's right.
8: 1988.
9: Good for you. I'm proud of you.
8: Well, thanks to Claude here. as head coach, he led the 1985 Bears to the Super Bowl title. It's still the Bears' only Super Bowl win is when he was the coach. He was the coach of the year twice, 85 and 88, and took them to the Bears to the playoffs seven times.
9: Wow.
8: In 11 seasons. Seven times 11 seasons. That's pretty cool.
9: Yeah.
8: He actually he spoke at, and I'm trying to remember what it was. It was one of my youth football when I was in Pee Wee football back in Illinois. Mike Ditka was one
9: of them. He spoke, huh?
8: Yeah, he spoke at one of our banquets that we had. In fact, he was there with, we used to have a lot of the old-time guys, Ray Nitschke, remember him?
9: Oh, yeah.
8: From the Packers.
9: Packers.
8: And Virgil Carter was a quarterback for the Bears way back in the day, and I know Mike Ditka was there over the years as well.
9: You're aging yourself.
8: I am. Elsewhere in sports, I know, I do that on a regular basis. Friday Night Lights tonight, Paso heads to Nipomo, kickoff at 7, Atascadero's at Templeton, 7:15, and Templeton coming off a 48-42 overtime loss at Nipomo. Last week, Templeton went into Pomo with both teams undefeated. Roy Grande travels to San Luis at 7, Rigetti at Mission Prep at 7, St. Joe hosts Lompoc at 7, Pioneer Valley's got Santa Ynez coming to town, and Santa Maria is at Cabrillo in Lompoc. Nobody on the boards. No California team on the schedule or on the diamond on the schedule tonight. The Dodgers are off until Sunday, and championship series is going to be in Milwaukee at 5:00. Last October, the Dodgers swept the Brewers in four straight. This is almost an identical matchup of the National League Championship Series from last year. If you're trying to call in right now, I see my phone ringing. We don't have a way to answer the phones without putting it directly on the air, so we're going to wait. You can call back after I'm off and let me know what I screwed up there. Thursday Night Football, Tampa Bay beat Dallas 24-16 in Arlington. There's no NFL tonight. Sunday, the Raiders at New England at 10. Chargers host Denver at 105. Niners at Seattle at 125. And the Rams host Buffalo on Monday Night Football at 5:15. You got any hounds in the hunt this weekend? Anybody you're going to be watching for?
9: No.
8: I had to ask you because I went over to my buddy Jack's house yesterday, and he had the Chiefs and the Raiders on, and I'm sitting there I'm watching the game.
9: I did that last week.

0: then today I realized it wasn't a current game. It was a replay.
1: It was Sunday's game.
0: From Sunday. Well, yeah. The Chiefs did pretty good, though.
1: Yeah.
0: They got by the Raiders. It looked like
1: it was a good game, actually.
0: It looked like it might go to overtime, but they finally pulled it out. Cal Poly Women's Volleyball is at Cal State Fullerton tonight at 6. Mustangs 4-0 in the Big West. You're a regular volleyball visitor, too, aren't you?
1: I am.
0: If you haven't seen hardcourt volleyball, it is fun to watch.
1: Cal Poly's really good.
0: Yeah.
1: They really are.
0: Last weekend, they swept at Utah Valley. Kendall Brashear had 8 kills and 3 aces. Love the kills. When they go up and you hear that schmack, and suddenly down it goes. It's incredible. Long Beach State tomorrow night. And Mustang football is on the road. They're playing at my alma mater in Pocatello, Idaho.
1: Oh, they are?
0: Yeah, they're taking on the Bengals.
1: Idaho State.
0: Yeah, Idaho okay. State is in Got Pocatello. It. And then the PGA Tour in Japan this week at the Bay Current Classic. Keith Mitchell and Jacob Bridgman share the lead after the second round. And that is a look at what's happening in sports this morning. 8:43, at the end of the week, we always try to give you a little happy hour. And we've actually got more time than I thought we did. So here comes some happy hour stories. I feel good. Don't sing, okay? I knew that I wouldn't. Some of these stories are from earlier this week. Some of the stories are brand new. Let me introduce you to Jonathan. Jonathan is a giant tortoise. Jonathan lives on St. Helena, a tiny island out in the South Atlantic. He spent most of his life on the lawn of the governor's mansion. Here's the thing. Jonathan is 194 years old. He hatched in 1832.
1: No.
0: That means he was around when Charles Dickens was writing.
1: Oh, yeah.
0: Yeah, he is older than the oldest, well, he's believed to be the oldest living animal on Earth. Scientists have studied his genes for the first time, Wranglers, and they found some of these are just for me.
1: See how you did that? Yeah,
0: they found close to 300 little variations in his genes that seem to slow down the wear and tear of aging. Things like repairing damaged DNA, keeping inflammation down. His body switches for aging look like those of a much younger tortoise. Researchers hope they learn from Jonathan. They could someday lead to treatments for people. The secret to a long life might be sitting on a lawn, eating salad, and taking it slow. I think I could get behind that plan.
1: Sure. A little ranch dressing.
0: Yeah. Up in the mountains of southern Norway, there's a team that's been doing something pretty amazing for the last 20 years. They walk the edges of melting glaciers, looking for things that people lost a long time ago. It's called the Secrets of the Ice Project. This year, they found 48 arrowheads and arrow shafts, some of them made of slate, some of bone. They found some freshwater mussel shells, and one of the oldest, maybe around 6,000 years old. Here's what gets me. The ice keep things so well preserved that some of the pieces look like somebody made them last week. One of the oldest things, or one mussel shell arrowhead, still has its wooden shaft attached 3,600 years later. Over the years, this project has found some 5,000 artifacts, including the world's oldest known ski. Think about that, Hunter. Thousands of years ago, he lost an arrow in the snow. He was grumbling about it. No idea he was leaving a gift to us. Here's a story that comes out of New York City. Think about all the folks who work nights. Cooks, servers, bartenders, hotel workers. By the time they get off, the parks are dark, the fun is over. So this summer, New York City parks tried something new. They kept the lights on at 5 soccer fields. There's one in every borough from 10 at night till 2 in the morning, just for late night play. And guess what? People showed up. More than 4,500 players over the summer. In fact, they had 700 bookings. Picture a line cook getting off at midnight, lacing up his cleats, playing a pickup game under the lights with his buddies. That's pretty cool. The park commissioner said it proved there's a real demand for late night play, so they're bringing it back. It'll run in through next September. And it's pretty cool that the idea of the city looked like the people keep it running all night said you deserve some fun too. So I wonder if they'll have some all-night hockey leagues and things like that when winter hits.
1: Hmm.
0: You ever play a board game and somebody blows on the dice for good luck?
1: You.
0: Before you roll them? I don't know if I've...
1: Yeah, I don't think I have.
0: Turns out Native Americans were rolling dice a long time before anybody else. A researcher at Colorado State University named Robert Madden studied hundreds of little bone pieces found at sites across the West, like Wyoming, Colorado, New Mexico. He figured out that they were dice. Now, they weren't cubes like ours. They were flat, two-sided pieces. you could hold in your hand. One side was marked for counting. You'd toss a handful of them and count how many landed face up. The oldest ones are about 12,800 years old. Whew. That's more than 6,000 years older than the oldest dice found anywhere else in the world. And now this guy thinks these games may have brought different groups together, a neutral place to trade and make friends. So the next time family game night gets a little heated, remember they've been doing this for 13,000 years. Blowing on the dice. 7 come 11.
1: Yeah, baby.
0: Let's start with one from South Dakota. Scott and Sharon Jacobs. Okay, that's odd. Scott and Sharon Jacobs, because Amy Jacobs and I have had, she's from the Dakotas.
1: Yeah, that's right. She is.
0: And she hates it when people say the Dakotas. She said, it's not the Dakotas. There's North Dakota, South Dakota. They're not the Dakotas.
1: Sure.
0: But Scott and Sharon, I don't know if they're related to Amy, they spotted a bird on a barbed wire fence. They figured out it was a hawk. But Sharon, who loves animals, said, back up, and so he did. It was a great horned owl. It was alive. It was tangled up in the wire. They didn't have any gloves, so Scott grabbed a black bag to put over the owl's head, which calmed it down a little bit. Another driver named Brandon pulled over. He had gloves and wire cutters. The landowner's daughter showed up, called her dad. He got it. He said, go ahead, cut the fence. So they freed the owl, with a fourth helping over the phone. So Sharon's veterinarian met them at the office, pulled out a couple of steel barbs, and said the owl would be fine. He's going to fly again. So the Black Hills Raptor Center nursed it back, and they plan to release it right where it was found. Scott said he's going to be there to watch. Sharon put it best. They said everybody's goal was just to take care of this beautiful creature. Strangers, a landowner, a vet. Nobody had to stop, but everybody did. I thought that was pretty cool. If you've ever stomped out of the living room because your team getting clobbered, this never happened to you, has it?
1: Never. Always.
0: This one's for you.
1: Dolphin fan.
0: Alistair Class lives on a 150-acre property in England. He's a big Arsenal soccer fan. That's one of the big teams in England. He was watching Arsenal lose to Brighton 3-0. He'd had enough. He had to cool off. He walked outside. He heard somebody calling from the valley behind his place, a voice. Help! He jumped on his quad, followed the sound down to the river, found a woman named Sally stuck in the mud up to her chest. She'd been there for 4 hours, shivering. Mm-hmm. Alistair raced back for rope, wooden planks. He tried to pull her out, couldn't do it. The suction was too strong. No cell signal down there, so he drove back to the house. Then he waited for the fire crew, police, ambulances, even helicopters that flew down. 2 hours later, Sally was free. Afterwards, she sent him a thank you card. She said, thanks to the Arsenal for being so bad at football.
1: Yeah, really?
0: Sometimes the best thing...
1: It just worked out.
0: Yep, the best things can happen. Here's one that's from the Animal Rescue League of Boston. Boston. Two dogs who just could not be separated. Greg was a little short-haired chihuahua, and Carly was a big shaggy golden retriever. They called them the odd couple, and they were a bonded pair. That meant they had to go home together. That can make it a lot harder to place them. Well, they got a little help from Captain America. Chris Evans sat down with them for a series called The Dodo and the Dream Date, where celebrities hang out with shelter dogs who need homes. Chris played games with them, mostly with Carly. Greg wasn't that interested in Captain America. Evans was on camera asking folks to give them a forever home, and it worked. A couple adopted them both. They've even started an Instagram account for the pair, so you don't need a superhero for a happy ending, but it's still... It doesn't hoit. Where do I want to go with the next one? I have so many happy hour stories here. Yes, I know. Here's what I like, too. There's a new poll out there that asks people where they would rather get advice. A chatbot or an elder? Who do you think won?
1: Elder.
0: Elder won. Seven out of ten said that artificial intelligence will never replace the advice you get from your elders. And in more than 9 out of 10, they said, wisdom only comes from living it. 2,000 adults over Britain. Who do they trust the most? Who do you think the elder they trust the most? Mom.
1: Oh, okay.
0: Mom's the one people go to first. And what are people asking the older folks about? How to make a relationship last. How to handle stress. And the biggest one, how to get a stain out of a shirt. 25% of their people said they go to an older person for stain removal. That tells you everything. A robot can write a poem, it can write a song, but it can't get spaghetti sauce out of a white shirt. the top pearls of wisdom people.

0: people remember getting from mom and grandma. Save for a rainy day. Treat others the way you want to be treated. And life is too short to hold a grudge. Okay, I got 2 out of 3, so that's not too bad. For those who don't know, I'm a pretty solid grudge holder.
1: No.
0: Yeah.
1: No, I don't think so.
0: Yep, it was good advice, and they didn't need a software update to get it. Last but not least, here we go with one out of Miami, Florida. They're doing something pretty cool. It's a nonprofit called Young Musicians Unite, and they're doing something very special. Free music classes. About 21,000 kids in 131 schools. Absolutely free. There's instruments, lessons, the whole thing. One of those kids is 9-year-old Jaden Morisseau at Little River K through 8. He plays the horn. He told reporters he gets to go places that he's never been before. He's getting better on his horn, and he's got a teacher who knows a lot about music. So now the really cool part is that the teacher that Jaden has is Ronaldo Velez. Ronaldo, when he was a kid, came up through the very same program in Miami. So the student became the teacher. He's handing it down. He's giving back. So it's always work. Somebody showed you. Now you show.
1: That's pretty cool.
0: Yep. You show somebody else.
1: Yep.
0: And that's our happy hour, our big ending happy hour for the week.
2: Woo!
1: I feel good.
0: Yep. Don't sing.
1: Okay. I won't.
0: If you sing, I'm going to make you play golf with red balls. Okay.
1: No singing.
0: No singing. 8:54. Thank you so much for being part of the show this week. We're going to do this again starting Monday morning. Thanks to everybody who texted in on the Frederick Law text line today. Don't sing. Don't dance. Don't dance either. I know you're a good dancer, but it is. We'll talk again next Monday. Have yourself a good weekend. The poll is going to be up for the week. You want to answer it? Would you mind showing your ID when it comes time to vote?
1: No.
0: Popeye, if they say, okay.
1: I wouldn't mind.
0: Can we see your driver's license?
1: Sure.
0: Yeah, that's pretty easy to do.
1: Yeah, I don't see the big deal.
0: If I got to show it to buy a bottle of Crown,
1: yeah.
0: I don't mind showing it to vote.
1: No problem.
0: How about you? 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We'll talk again Monday morning bright and early. For Ben Hayes with the news, and now Rich Ogden with Duffer's Corner for today. Thank you so much for being a part of First Look.

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1: Thank goodness. It's Pi Day, Renee.
2: I know. Everybody loves fry. Wait, what did you say, John?
1: I said, thank goodness it's Pi Day.
2: Pi Day?
1: Exactly. Every Friday is Pi Day. We work hard all week and deserve a scrumptious piece of Lynn's pie. In fact, I'm treating myself to a piece of O'Lollyberry. I've worked hard, and I deserve it.
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1: There you go again. But there's no exaggerating the taste of this handmade Lynn's pie. Mm-mm. You really do make the

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8: From ABC News, I'm Mike Dubusky. Florida's west coast is bracing for impact as Hurricane Isaias bears down on the state, bringing winds of 120 miles per hour. But Florida Governor Ron DeSantis says wind is only part of the problem. Storm surge is a growing threat.
9: We always say, you know, you hide from the wind, but you run from the water. When the water's rising and things are happening, it's a very, very difficult conundrum, and you do not want to be caught in that.
8: ABC's Stephanie Ramos is in Pensacola, Florida, which could be right in the middle of the storm's path.
10: People boarding up homes and businesses. Long lines at gas stations ahead of the storm, with many gas stations already running dry. In grocery stores, aisle upon aisle of empty shelves as residents stock up on food and water, preparing for prolonged power outages.
8: Forecasters say Isaias is expected to make landfall along the Gulf Coast overnight tonight. Federal authorities are releasing some new information about yesterday's shooting in New York City, where authorities say immigration agents were trying to detain 28-year-old Oscar Belgal yesterday when they opened fire, striking him in the neck. DHS officials now say Belgal weaponized his vehicle in an attempt to get away. Homeland Security Secretary Mark Wayne Mullen speaking earlier today.
11: We wasn't aware the child was in the car, I can tell you that. But do you know who was? Oscar. Oscar knew he had a child in his car. Oscar chose to accelerate at a high rate of speed and ram two different vehicles.
8: Belgal suffered a graze wound. The 5-year-old boy in the car was not injured. The U.S. military is now planning to live stream the firing squad execution of Nadal Hassan, the Fort Hood shooter set for December 3rd. And Mike Ditka has died at 86. In 1985, he led the Chicago Bears to the team's first ever Super Bowl title. He's also the first ever tight end inducted into the Pro Football Hall of Fame. You're listening to ABC News.
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0: Elizabeth Schulze has the details.
1: This was a flight traveling from Columbia to New York that had to be diverted in Miami because of severe turbulence. Miami-Dade Fire Rescue says at least 8 people were injured during the flight and transported to the hospital after an emergency landing. At least one injury was a trauma. We don't yet know the exact cause of the turbulence, but we are seeing radar data that shows that there was bad weather in that flight path.
0: That flight was operated by Colombian airline Avianca. A judge has granted Hayden Panettiere's former fiancé temporary guardianship of their daughter's estate. ABC's Alex Stone has the details.
2: Vladimir Klitschko and their 11-year-old daughter, Kaya, who is the sole heir to the star's multi-million dollar fortune, appearing virtually before a Los Angeles court on Thursday. It comes after the Ukrainian former boxer filed a petition claiming a non-family member had sold some of Panettiere's jewelry at a pawn shop. Attorneys for Klitschko asking for him to have the power to request and authorize law enforcement to investigate and aid in the recovery of property believed to have been misappropriated.
0: A hearing on permanent guardianship is scheduled for December. And 2 Renoir paintings stolen from a museum in southern France last month have been found. No details on how the paintings were tracked down, but authorities say 6 people are in custody. I'm Mike Dubusky, ABC News.
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13: Yep.
12: Okay, all of a sudden the narrative gets turned around in New York City. We get no coverage, it doesn't seem, on people saying, long live Hamas, and chanting it on the October 7th anniversary.
13: Yes.
12: But, oh my gosh, something happened with an ICE agent. Stop the presses.
13: Right. Well, an ICE agent shot and wounded a foreign gang member with multiple prior arrests in New York City yesterday during an enforcement operation, and there was reportedly a child in the car, so that's why people have started freaking out about it. The child is fine.
12: Yeah.
13: Well, physically fine, at least. I'm sure scared to death, but physically okay. But immediately, the communist mayor of New York, trying to get back on the good side of his communist brethren, held a press conference denouncing ICE.
12: Of course.
14: We know that ICE is rotten to its core.
12: You know that.
14: Today's shooting is only further devastating confirmation of what we have long known, which is that ICE operates with impunity, that they sow chaos and terror across our country, that they have killed far more of our neighbors than they could ever have claimed to save.
12: What? What? Based on what?
13: Yeah, that's another one of those without evidence moments.
12: No kidding.
15: You know how dangerous that is? What he just did?
12: Yes.
15: Putting a target on the backs of every ICE agent.
12: You know, do it all the time.
15: There's a side of me, when I see this story today, there is a side of me that says, you know what? Done with it. Done with it. We're going to pull all ICE out. You guys just go ahead and take it down.
12: That's what they want.
15: I don't want

0: I don't want you. We're not going to do anything anymore with you. We're done. You're out there on an island on your own. Go ahead, deal with it.
1: But then a lot of innocent people pay the price for that.
0: I understand that, but a lot of innocent people pay the price for stupid decisions that are made by people who lead them.
1: Man, you're going off and we're only a third of the way through the clip.
0: I'm watching it, but no, there was no mention of why they were after this guy.
1: No, there was not.
0: In the story, none of that.
1: No.
0: It was just a guy minding his own business.
1: He tried to use the car again as a weapon.
0: As a weapon.
1: They didn't mention that either.
0: No.
1: Of course
0: it's
1: not.
0: It's so frustrating, but there's just a side of me. It's like, you know what? Let it go to hell in a handbag. We'll sit back and watch it burn. I don't, whatever.
2: Well, I think you do that as long as you also pull any relevant law enforcement federal funding.
0: Yeah, I agree.
2: Just say, look, we're not, no more FBI grants, whatever.
0: Yeah, and
2: you're on your own, New York.
0: Yeah,
2: of course, then you'll get some liberal judge that says, well, you can't enforce federal law, but you do have to provide federal funds or some nonsense.
0: Yeah, it would be that way.
1: The sad thing is, this is part of what they want. In some ways, they want the chaos. Mm-hmm. They want to destroy the country from within.
0: Mm.
1: And if you can take out first, well, the biggest city in America, well, that's part of the mission.
2: Yeah.
0: And then you get the sympathetic media, and you get, I mean, it's just the whole thing.
1: Oh, it's infuriating.
0: So infuriating. But I'm just saying, you elected this guy.
1: Yes.
0: You elected this guy.
1: Yeah.
0: You voted democratically, went out there and cast a vote for this guy. You wanted him, you got him.
1: And we got more of him.
0: And,
3: I also want to say something on a personal note. I stand here not just as the mayor of our city, but as someone who is proud to be an immigrant in our city. And I know that these kinds of raids, this kind of terrorizing of this city, leaves the 3 million immigrants of this city asking if they are safe here, if they belong here, if this too can be their home here.
1: We will not when they're criminals, man.
2: Yeah.
1: No. No, we'd all be better off if you went back too. But I know you're not going to do that. Yeah, but go ahead.
3: We will not normalize ICE's viciousness.
1: Their
3: viciousness. We will not accept its cruelty.
1: They're upholding the law. You have to have laws. This is so nonsensical.
0: The whole thing is.
1: Oh, yeah. Okay.
3: We know, and I have said this directly.
1: I love that. We know.
3: Whether to the president or to the public.
1: Yeah.
3: ICE undermines public safety.
1: How?
3: It makes us less safe.
1: Okay, enough nonsense. Sorry, David. Can't do the rest of the
2: That's all right, man. That's all right.
1: Had enough.
0: You know what? And I think he's feeling the heat from getting booed, from getting heckled.
1: Mm-hmm. Oh, yeah.
0: That he's not quite far left enough, that he has to go back and get some cred, so he's going to grab it wherever he can.
1: It's enough to have that idiot go out and do that.
0: Yeah.
1: And then it's how media covers it.
0: Oh, yeah.
1: And again, with ABC, there's no coverage of October 7th. And then what happened with even Mamdani getting yelled at, saying, how many kids you killed today to genocide, all that nonsense. Long live Hamas, mm-hmm. Allah Akbar, all that stuff. In New York City.
0: Yep.
2: Yes.
1: Not covered.
0: Mm-hmm.
1: But then you get this story, of course.
4: Overnight anger in a New York City neighborhood. Protesters clashing with federal agents and police after ICE officers shot a man they were trying to detain. Police say 28-year-old Oscar Belgal was parking his car with a 5-year-old inside when immigration officers rushed in and one of them opened fire.
5: Pop, pop, pop, pop, pop. That's what he heard.
4: Bullet holes visible in the windshield.
1: Because that's all it was. They just saw him. Hey, I think this is the guy we're trying to arrest here. Fire first and ask questions later. Pop, pop, pop, pop.
2: Right, that's all they did.
1: That's exactly what happened.
2: Yes.
0: It's such
1: lying
0: garbage.
1: Sacks.
0: I know it's terrible. It's really terrible.
1: Yes.
0: Because if you're hearing the story for the first time, you're a 5-year-old in the car, and he didn't. What? He was innocent. He was just driving around. He didn't do anything.
1: Why would you put that 5-year-old in harm's way if you're the driver? Does anyone have that take?
0: Well, he's just obeying the law and doing
1: media.
0: Just a working man out there, taking this kid to daycare.
2: It's one of our friends.
1: So yeah, try to ram someone with your car with a 5-year-old when they have weapons pulled.
0: I know.
1: That's
0: dude.
1: A great idea, buddy.
0: I get it.
1: Outstanding father.
0: But we're never going to know that part of the story. Never.
1: No, because that's just a propaganda wing.
0: You're hearing it here, maybe for the first time today. But yeah, that's exactly what happened.
1: Yeah. Well, if you're getting fired up, let's talk about some debates last night.
2: Oh, yeah.
0: Oh, God.
1: Well, let's start here. We'll go to Michigan, because this was, in some ways, unreal. There was a pretty simple question asked. Okay.
6: Who do you think is a bigger threat to the United States, Israel or Iran? You have 60 seconds.
7: And again, Rick, I'm just going to say that that's a ridiculous hypothetical.
6: I'll ask one last time.

0: Israel or Iran?
1: That's, a ridiculous question. I think both of them have proven dangerous in their own way.
2: Oh, my gosh. That's Abdul El-Sayed.
3: What does that even mean? They're both dangerous in their own way to American security?
2: Apparently. That's his stake.
3: What is he? Is he a 9/11 truther as well? He thinks that Israel had something to do with September 11th?
2: Maybe.
3: Okay.
2: Well, they're executing a genocide in Gaza and our tax dollars instead of going to help our kids.
4: Oh, don't even get me going on that either.
2: Is going to fight this war, this unjust war.
4: So
2: okay.
4: Tired of hearing that. The money we could save, we could put back into our education system. Mm-hmm. It's not, money's not the problem right now.
2: Oh, with education?
4: Well, no, yeah, but...
2: Dude, let's just stay on this for
4: okay,
2: a second.
4: I'm sorry.
2: Israel or Iran? That's a pretty simple question.
3: Yes.
2: Obviously, Iran. He can't say it. A lot of money that funds him comes from Muslim Brotherhood. They're trying to stay away from all that. We're talking about grocery prices here. We're talking about gas prices.
3: Right.
2: No. It goes beyond that. And again, for a lot of people that have not paid all that much attention, that is this dude. And it's interesting. I'll go back to ABC for a second for you, as far as the debates last night. Because you heard all these different clips between Mike Rogers and Abdul. So how would legacy media treat that?
5: A fiery night of debates and three races that could determine control of the Senate, with Democrats repeatedly tying their Republican opponents to President Trump's tariffs and the war in Iran.
1: Are you winning? Are we winning? Is anyone actually winning? That's the kind of policy you're going to get from a guy who wants to be a sock puppet for the Trump administration.
5: In Michigan, Democrat Dr. Abdul El-Sayed and Republican challenger former Congressman Mike Rogers exchanging personal attacks.
1: Are you going to go ahead and say that go ahead and say it.
6: No, did you not have family?
5: In a contentious moment, Rogers seemingly suggested that El-Sayed, who is Muslim, and his family had ties to terrorism.
3: They do.
6: Well, let's do this. let's open up this can of worms. I'll tell you what my mother did. She was a small...
1: You go after my mom?
5: El-Sayed firing back.
1: He wants this to be about anything but his own record. He's okay if the federal government...
6: Because he can't talk about
1: his record. He's okay if the federal government spies on you. But he wants to make this about anybody else. Going after my mom, my sister. Got nothing to actually say about me.
5: Down in Georgia, Republican Congress...
2: And that's all you get from Michigan.
3: That's it?
2: That's it?
3: No, like, hey, by the way, his mom was cashing checks for Osama bin Laden.
2: Nope. You're not going to hear that. You're not going to hear the Iran-Israel question.
3: You're not going to hear
2: Mike Rogers talk about his properties.
3: It's just mean old Mike Rogers going after the Muslim guy.
2: Yes.
3: And his mom.
2: Yes.
3: Okay.
4: And his mom.
2: Yes.
4: Yeah. Can't go after his mom, man.
2: None of that other stuff.
7: He's a little concerned about the two properties he owns. United Arab Emirates. I think the other one is Egypt, if I'm not mistaken. Can you correct me? Where's the other one?
1: Yeah, no.
7: Uh-huh. Yeah, that's exactly right.
2: None of that. You don't want any of that. Just prop up Abdul, would you?
4: It's brutal.
2: Yeah, it's something. Man, on CNN, Abby Phillip, why is El-Sayed always asked questions about terrorism?
4: Gee, I don't know.
2: It sounds Islamophobic, doesn't it?
4: Mm-hmm.
2: Listen to this crap.
8: The reason I'm asking this is because these questions are being asked of Abdul El-Sayed because he is Muslim. And Bernie Sanders wants to cut off aid and military weapons to Israel as well, right? There are maybe 45 Democrats in the Senate at this point who would vote for that at this point.
9: 34 north of that.
8: A lot of mainstream Democrats have that view. Just to play devil's advocate, you know, as Van is making this point, if you're Abdul El-Sayed, you're wondering why is it that he is being asked constantly to address terrorism. When he's talking about the economy, the only retort on the other side is addressing terrorism, addressing terror attacks, addressing Iran, addressing all of these other things. I think that's the question, if you're Abdul El-Sayed.
2: Okay.
4: I got lost as to what the question actually was. Wow.
2: Why is he being singled out asked about terrorism?
3: Well, you know why? Because he has a lot of ties to terrorist organizations.
2: Yes.
3: That's a thing.
2: people on the panel is like, what? Are you serious?
8: El-Sayed, you're wondering.
0: If he kept having answered the same question and he answered it clearly, I would totally agree with that. And this is where I get back to, if you believe that, you know, Iran and Israel are either equal parts or Israel's more a threat to the U.S. than Iran, what the hell, right? If your first reaction to, again, a terrorist attack in the state that you choose to represent that happened in March against the synagogue, if your first reaction is hurt people, the reaction with the Khamenei killing was, I don't really know what to say because a lot of people that I know feel very hurt right now because they were his supporters, right? Again, we're not talking about some nebulous entity. We're talking about foreign terrorist organizations that have declared so and have been recognized as such by Republican and Democratic administration who have the blood of thousands of
2: Americans on their hands. Yes.
3: Yeah.
2: It's not that hard.
3: Yeah, it's not coming out of nowhere.
2: Right. It's just unfair that he's asked these questions.
9: Jeez. I'll tell you something.
2: And then, David, where's Tallarico? Where'd he go?
3: Dude, I have no idea. You know,
9: I was talking to our friends in Dallas today. We're going to organize a committee to kind of fan out, like, and try to find him this weekend.
3: Well, the rumor is that he had to check himself into a mental health institute.
2: Very interesting.
3: But I don't know.
9: Wow, that's a bombshell, too.
2: Yeah. And you have a clip of a local news anchor?
3: Rudy Kosky with Fox 7 in Austin tried to just get, like, a quick Zoom call with him.
2: Okay.
3: Here's how that went.
10: Yeah, I reached out to Tallarico's campaign today and told him you or I will be more than willing to do a Zoom interview, a proof of life Zoom interview to show that he's there. But apparently he is really knocked down by this flu bug.
2: Wow.
9: Uh-huh. Is that what it is?
2: Oh, man. Sad death from the NFL we got to talk about. Yes. And the five stories we're watching today, straight ahead.
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2: The Mark Lee Van Camp and Robbins Show. 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
3: All right, number five, legendary NFL coach Mike Ditka has died at the age of 86.
9: Wow.
3: Yeah.
9: I knew he'd been ill, but it's still kind of a shock to the system.
2: Only coach to ever bring a Super Bowl title to Chicago.
9: Yeah, mm-hmm. I know.
2: He's beloved in that town to this day.
9: Oh, yeah. Oh, yeah. It'll be interesting to see what the Bears do.
3: Yeah.
2: I mean, oh, it'll be a patch or something.
9: They'll honor him, I'm sure, sure, before the game. But they got the Packers, too, this weekend. So.
2: Oh, wow.
9: Yeah, yeah. So, right. Yeah, patch, or, yeah, I'm guessing, will go on the uniforms, yes. Yeah.
3: All right, number four, young teenagers are less likely to identify as lesbian, gay, or bisexual, by a lot, actually. It's sort of like normalizing out more than a few years ago, according to a new analysis. And I love the quote to the Washington Post from this professor of psychology.
2: Yes.
3: It really does look like a free fall, but what's causing it is unclear. What's not the trend anymore?
9: Well, it's social no longer contagion has run its course.
2: A social contagion.
9: Right. Yes.
2: We go to the professional for the quote. Right. It's unclear.
9: I'm sure he's got some papers published, yes.
3: Yeah. Number three, the execution of the Fort Hood shooter will be live streamed for the public, according to Secretary of War Pete Hegseth.
9: I shouldn't like this idea, but I do. I do think they're missing the boat on the pay-per-view angle, though.
3: Right.
2: Well, I'm telling you right now, you're a horrible person. You know how I know this?
9: How's that?
2: Well, Good Morning America.
3: Oh, yeah.
2: It's like, oh, my gosh, they're out of their minds.
22: Horrific crime. Army Major Nadal Hassan killing 13 and wounding dozens more at Fort Hood, Texas in 2009. He was sentenced to death, and earlier this week, the Pentagon announcing he would face a firing squad, which has not been done in the military since World War II.
2: Does that mean it's a bad thing?
3: Right. I think it's actually a bad thing that it hasn't been done.
2: Well, here you go.
22: But now Secretary Pete Hegseth confirming that the execution will be live streamed after telling a conservative outlet while aboard the USS Lincoln that he wanted the execution to be public.
2: Yes. Mm-hmm. Let me go to the end of it, because you'll crack up at this, the way it is.
22: It should not be happening in America. And indeed, according to Amnesty International, only two countries carried out public executions in the last year, Iran and the Taliban in Afghanistan. Michael?
1: Wow. Now, that said a lot right there, Martha. Just
4: what's it say?
2: All right. Sorry to interrupt the five there. I just knew you would enjoy that.

0: No. A lot right there, doesn't it? Really? Okay.
1: It's not going to happen, I don't think. Anyway.
0: Number two, New York Mayor Zoran Mamdani is freaking out because ICE agent shot an illegal alien gang member during an arrest, claiming without evidence that ICE kills more people than they protect, even though they didn't kill the guy. But anyway.
2: Yeah, when a news organization plays that clip, do they correct him?
0: No.
2: No.
0: No, and they don't add the snarky without evidence.
2: Nope.
0: And then number one, the Democrat nominee for Senate in Texas is still in hiding. An Austin TV station asked to do a quick Zoom call for proof of life, and James Tallarico's team declined.
3: So where is the story coming from that he could have checked in to get mental help somewhere?
0: A lot of people talk, Spencer Pratt, of all people, is saying he's got sources telling him that.
3: Okay.
0: I don't know. It just seems like if he's down with the flu bug, the team would be way more open to talking about it. But anyway, those are the top five stories we're watching today, Scott.
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0: Oh, really? After some more text messages were highlighted?
3: 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We will get to it in a round of What's Your Story straight ahead.
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6: ABC News, Wall Street Now. After a late afternoon drop in stocks driven in part by OpenAI's lower than expected revenue report, stock futures are edging up this morning with the Dow Jones up about 102 points, the tech-heavy NASDAQ adding nearly 0.5%, and the S&P 500 gaining 0.3%. The Consumer Sentiment Index for October is set to be released this morning, where investors will no doubt be watching buying conditions, particularly for durable goods impacted by the war in Iran and concerns over rising costs. Would you like some coffee with your burrito? The Financial Times reporting that Starbucks began working with advisors to explore a possible takeover of Chipotle Mexican Grill, which would combine two of the country's largest casual food chains. Starbucks declined to comment on the report, instead saying they remain laser-focused on their back-to-Starbucks strategy, headed by former Chipotle CEO Brian Nickel to revive the brand's traditional coffeehouse experience. Sherry Preston, ABC News.
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9: I'm Mike Dubosky. Hurricane Isaias is now a Category 3, closing in on Florida through the Gulf Coast. The storm is expected to bring winds of more than 100 miles per hour and dangerous storm surge when it makes landfall overnight. New scrutiny on Immigration and Customs Enforcement after a federal officer opened fire on a man yesterday while he was in his car with his young son. ABC's Aaron Katursky has more.
10: New York Mayor Zoran Mamdani is livid.
11: There is no explanation for these tactics. There is no explanation for federal officers firing this many rounds into a car that has a five-year-old in the car.
10: The mayor said he called President Trump and Homeland Security Secretary Mark Wayne Mullen demanding an end to ICE enforcement in the city.
9: The man, Oscar Belgal, was grazed in the neck by a bullet. His son was unharmed. And Pro Football Hall of Famer and legendary NFL coach Mike Ditka has died. He was 86. This is ABC News.
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1: The Markley Van Camp and Robin Show. I'm Jamie Markley, the Gen Xer, the millennial David Van Camp, and the award-winning sexy boomer. That's Scott Robbins. Mm-hmm. So we've talked about this before. I'll watch ABC in the morning, painfully. You watch NBC, Scott.
2: Yep.
1: David does a lot of the news stuff, so he doesn't have to go through that torture, and he's earned that. But just increasingly frustrated because they've tried to put this Cornell 7 story at the forefront, like, every day.
2: Yeah.
1: It's been in the open every day, like yesterday. Seems like this is an update worthy of the open.
13: Anger on campus.
14: Are you not, like, embarrassed to be here?
13: Video circulating of one of the accused Cornell students being confronted on camera as we hear that Jane Doe might be getting threats.
1: That was worthy. Just another minute. You got to keep it out there.
2: Yeah.
1: Well, yeah. Because this has become a political thing.
2: It's Trump's America.
1: But I noticed there was no update today.
2: You know what? It's so weird you mentioned that because I didn't even think about it, but you're right.
1: Well, when I saw this news coming out yesterday, I'm like, well, how is ABC going to handle this? They just then ignore it. They're not giving you the update.
2: No.
1: Because there were new screenshots of text messages between the, quote, Cornell 7 Jane Doe and one of the accused frat bros. I can read you part of it. He's saying, hey, this is Jonathan, whoever gave me your number. I wanted to apologize for how things went down the other night. My memory's kind of fuzzy about a lot of it, but me and Matt both feel like, for being too drunk, basically,
2: right,
1: and high, to shut it down and kick people out before it got way out of hand. You're an amazing person. I genuinely hope you're not catching as much heat from this as we are. We've been shutting down any stories we've heard, but again, so sorry. Saw Jonathan. I really appreciate this text. My memory is super clouded, too. I think we were all way too bleeped drunk and high. I'm getting a little heat, the Pi Phi girls, and somebody who can't get my name out of their mouth. But that's to be expected. But at the end of the day, none of the sexual stuff was illegal, and honestly, I really like being with you and Matt. So anything anybody has to say about the G-Vang is out of their jurisdiction. I don't think we should feel any shame for the part. Our body, our choice.
2: Well, that's a tough one when the governor of the state had already convicted you, along with the attorney general, long before any of this information came out.
1: Well, the Jane Doe, the attorney, dismissed this, saying, well, that was just part of the processing that she was going through.
2: Okay. All right.
0: No, I don't buy it. I think there was, you know, some controversy. Maybe the frat was saying, hey, look, we can get a lot.

0: trouble because there's a lot of drugs making the rounds, and oh my gosh, we got to cover this up, you know, cover our butts and all that stuff. And then she basically got convinced by a couple of her friends, oh yeah, you need to go to the university about this.
1: And it was also after she got disinvited to a Halloween party.
0: Yeah.
1: There was that part. By the way, that other text. P.S. I'm not sure if you remember, but I did ketamine off your bleep at some point, meaning his, you know, Mr. Happy. And I honestly think that was one of the most insane jaw-dropping moments of the night. She wrote, he had no memory of it. So as some have said out there, the reverse Uno card got played saying, hey, she did that to me.
0: Right.
1: I was incapacitated. I don't remember any of that. But I notice, again, it's not covered today on ABC because one of the things, you know, they do, this little trick, is Aaron Katursky, who has been on this story for ABC, these phone calls were recorded, right?
0: Mm-hmm.
1: But you never hear her voice.
0: No.
1: He narrates that part.
0: Oh, of course. Well, it's
1: but then we'll play the clip of the dude like...
2: Because there's so much damage on my body and my brain. She said if I wanted to take this somewhere, what y'all did would be classified as gang rape. You already knew when I came in, I was 10 shots deep. Ingalls responded with a different recollection.
3: You did tell me you were sober, by the way. You did. You said you hadn't been anywhere.
1: Okay. So it would have been really something if they actually would have did an update today with Katursky saying, I'm not sure if you remember, but I did ket off your bleep at some point.
0: Right.
1: Our body, our choice. Of course they're not going
0: to
1: do that.
0: Well, no, they're not. No, it needs to be the national outrage.
1: Yes.
4: You know, and by the way, just for the record, everything is so gross about this story. Everything.
0: Oh, I think everybody involved is terrible.
4: Yeah, I just want to put that disclaimer out there.
1: Who
4: I
1: think you judging? Love is love. Don't be judgy.
4: Yeah, okay.
1: Cornell tells their students that.
4: I think I can judge this
1: free
4: one.
1: Free yourself,
4: yeah.
1: Bro.
4: Yeah.
1: Yeah, it's something, man.
4: Yeah, it really is something. Yep, it's something, all right. Wow.
1: All right, it's time. We do it a couple of times a day. Go around the table. It may not be the biggest story out there, but it caught your attention. You want to bring it in. David, today, what's your story?
0: Well, I thought, you know, there are a lot of debates were happening because we're closing in on the midterm elections. New York Attorney General Letitia James faced off in a debate with her Republican opponent, who I was not familiar with, but based on what I've been seeing, is very impressive. Her name is Sarita I'm going to boot this. Kawawa. Komatsareddy.
1: I saw Miranda Devine post that she's like star is born.
0: Dude,
1: here.
0: It's just surgical the way that she was taking apart Letitia James.
1: Yeah, that's what I heard.
0: Letitia James doesn't know what to do with it because, well, Sarita is another woman of color, so you can't play the race card now.
1: Right.
0: But anyway, Letitia James completely froze during what was supposed to be a pretty easy question.
1: Okay.
5: Ms. James, name a past New York Attorney General that you admire.
1: Wow.
5: TikTok.
6: Only admires herself.
7: No. We admire others. I admire all of the past attorney generals because it's a difficult job and you've got to stand up. Ready.
6: Dennis Facco, at a time when New York State needed it, we had another former federal prosecutor become attorney general and bring law and order to the state.
1: That was pretty easy for her.
0: Yeah.
4: The layup.
0: Well, dude, that's not supposed to be a stumper of a question.
1: No.
4: Just so name many. One. It's a name. I mean, I don't want to single anyone
0: it's
4: out.
0: It's like asking a hipster wearing a Motorhead shirt, hey, what's your top five favorite Motorhead songs?
1: They can't name three. Ace of Spades. Orgasmatron. Stumped.
0: Yes.
1: Yes, that's what happens.
4: You got one.
1: Did you hear any other clips of that debate?
0: Oh, I heard quite a few, yeah.
1: Okay, because I didn't hear any, but from what I understand, old Letitia got smoked.
0: She did. Well, yeah, because then, I mean, the thing is what this Sarita is so good at is just simplifying a message, and that is all of your affordability problems start with, well, locking up criminals. Enforce the laws.
1: Wow. Yeah, I want to hear more of that. We'll get to that a little bit later.
4: Yeah, me too. Yeah, that's pretty good.
1: Yeah. All right, Scotty, what do you got for your story?
4: Well, my story involves David's got cats, I got cats. Jamie doesn't have any.

0: cats right now, but there's
1: right
0: something...
1: now ever.
0: Okay, well, you may someday you
1: no.
0: your heart may soften.
1: No, you it's not happening.
0: A little furry friend.
1: No,
0: if you live in one of the 43 million homes that care for at least one feline, you might find this news kind of like as many as 1 in 15 cats carry a nasty parasite, causing an infection. Now, this infection is nicknamed and goes by the better name, beaver fever.
1: What?
0: Beaver fever.
1: Really?
0: 1 in 5 cats have it, apparently. Humans can catch it. Beaver fever can cause painful gas, cramping, nausea, you know, awful diarrhea, those types of things. They say you get it because you get, maybe you're cleaning the cat box and you get some on your hands. Mm-hmm. And therefore, transmits to you, and you can get awful sick from it. So they're just putting it out there now, saying, you know, 'tis the season, I guess. More cats are inside, some more than others. But at any rate, just be careful. Wear gloves if you're going to be picking up anything or cleaning up anything.
1: Are you giving tips for what's your story right now? Is that what I'm sensing?
0: A little bit, but I just want you, I want to point this out because I think I had beaver fever when I was like in high school. But I got over it real quick.
2: Yeah. Got it.
1: What was the cure? You set it up, man. I got to
0: follow-up. Well, the cure was just, you know, I think age and knowing how to handle it after that. So it kept it from spreading.
1: Got it.
0: And it hasn't been, it's under control now.
2: What are you referring to, Scott?
0: The cats I had. I had many cats, David.
1: I got it. All of a sudden, you're sounding like Letitia James in a debate.
0: Oh no, I could name probably the reasons, but I think I have. I think I've covered that.
1: Okay,
0: Jamie, that's
2: I don't understand. Are you trying to make a double entendre or something? Or?
0: No. That's the news story. Your cat could give you beaver fever. That's what it says.
2: I only get beaver fever when Oregon State softball is on. Okay.
0: Well.
1: Oh gosh.
0: I don't know if there's any other show in America right now that's bringing you this kind of information.
1: You brought it, actually.
0: News you can use.
1: It's the Robin Show.
0: Yes. Be careful of beaver fever.
1: For my story, well, I'll tell you why cats are a nuisance again. airport, the plane grounded for a bit, had to stop for a freaking kitten.
0: Aw.
1: Did you hear this?
0: What? No.
1: Oh, yeah.
3: Last wall's there. We got your intruder. It's over in front of us. It looked like garbage, but it's walking towards the DHL planes now.
4: And ramp 20, we can go back to landing 1-2, or you want to stay off 1-2 for now?
1: Yeah.
5: Ramp 20, I got it. He's right in front of the 7-3, the blast pit.
4: Okay, so we clear to land 1-2 again?
5: I'm going to retrieve it now, ramp 20.
1: There you go. They had to just wait for this little kitten.
0: Well, that's nice. I'm glad they didn't kill it.
1: I'm just saying, is it worth everyone's time? I'm asking the question. I'm not saying smoking. I'm just asking the question.
0: Loud.
1: I mean, this probably took 5 minutes. If you got, 200 people on that plane?
0: Yeah.
1: You know how much productivity is lost?
0: Yeah, but have a soul, man. Have a heart.
1: I'm kidding. My gosh. Take a joke.
0: It's a little
1: you and your
0: kitten.
1: Cats. My gosh.
0: And besides, you got to be careful when you pick it up. You don't want to get bit.
1: Oh, yeah, because your cat just bit you.
0: Get the beaver fever.
1: And then you get all that crap.
0: Yeah.
1: All right. We got to get the Nimrods in the news in just a couple. And a news update next.
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2: President Trump welcoming in some Italian Americans in the White House today as he's commemorating Columbus Day coming up. And, well, he gave a little shout-out to the Democrats who keep trying to make it Indigenous Peoples Day.
0: Okay.
18: As you know, the radical left communists hate Columbus, and they want to abolish Columbus Day. They're still trying very hard. You know this guy, I call him Muhammad.
2: He's talking about Abdul El Sayed. But anyways.
18: Trying very hard. You know this guy, I call him Muhammad El Fayed. Some people call him Abdul. I call him Muhammad. Somebody said, why? I said, I don't know. I feel like it. But he wants to abolish Columbus Day. He wants the no reference to. Can you believe it?
2: I call him Muhammad. Somebody asked why. I don't know. I just want to. Fair enough, Mr. President. Fair enough.
0: Hey, asked it answered.
2: It is funny, yep. Though, because that Muhammad Al-Fayed, which is the name that he said there, is like was a very wealthy business owner and referred to as the UK's Jeffrey Epstein.
7: Oh, that's right.
2: Yeah.
7: Well, El Sayed, part of his name is Muhammad. That's in his name.
0: Yeah. Oh, I didn't even know that.
7: Yeah.
0: Muhammad Abdul?
7: No, it's Abdul Muhammad El Sayed. Mm-hmm. But Abdul is short for Abdul Rahman.
2: Mm-hmm.
7: So there you go. Yeah. But they, from at least the way I understood it, you could correct me, they took Muhammad out for political reasons.
2: Yeah.
7: That's why all the signs just say Abdul. He just wants to go by Abdul.
2: Yes.
7: No Muhammad. So I would imagine Trump, that's why he's highlighting the Muhammad.
2: Oh, yeah.
7: Because like, people freaking out saying, you just can't call him Muhammad because he's Muslim. And then they look it up. Oh, gosh, his name is Muhammad.
0: Which is better than that. Yeah.
7: It's hilarious. That's what Trump does, man. Yeah.
18: Thank you.
7: You're welcome.
0: Adolf Mussolini.
7: Game recognizes game, man. Mm-hmm. Well played.
0: Yeah.
7: All right, we got to get to Nimrod. Here we go.
19: When the going gets tough.
20: Damn it, this is too hard.
19: The dumb get dumber.
20: All right, Dan.
19: It's Nimrod's in the News on the Martley, Van Camp, and Robbins Show.
20: I love the poorly educated.
7: All right. Nimrod's in the News. We're going back to Miami International Airport. That's where that kitten was, the runway.
0: Yeah.
7: We had a clip of. Well, a citizen was stopped after he arrived from Cuba. Customs officers noticed he had, this is from the story, an unexplainable bulge at his waist.
0: Mm.
7: So they ordered him to be patted down.
0: Yeah.
7: That's when they found 6 plastic containers, which had been sewn into his underwear. Those containers held 10 live birds.
0: Oh, boy, howdy.
7: Yo, yeah.
2: Maybe he's a magician.
7: I don't think that was it. According to the story, and I'm not a bird person, but this might make sense to you, and I'll probably not pronounce these correctly. 8 were yellow-faced grassquits.
0: Sure.
7: Mm-hmm. And 2 were blue grosbeaks.
0: Oh, grosbeaks, the blue ones?
7: Yeah. Yeah.
0: Very, very rare.
7: Are you just making that up?
0: Yes, I am.
7: That's what I figured.
0: I have no idea.
7: Anyway, this dude, Alberto Castillo, said the birds were for his personal use, but they clearly weren't allowed. He was charged with smuggling goods released on a $25,000 bond. And then people that saw the pat-down, they were asked, what did he have? It was kind of funny.
21: It's pretty weird.
22: He's terrible for the birds.
21: It's like drugs or a weapon. Oh, wow.
22: Birds.
7: Yes, it was birds. They were all told. Yeah, it was birds. That was the bulge. My gosh, and that's Nimrod's in the News.
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0: I'm Mike Dubusky. Preparations are underway right now all across Florida as the state braces for a major Category 3 hurricane expected to make landfall tonight. D.C. Reeves is the mayor of Pensacola, directly in the path of Hurricane Isaias.
1: The city of Pensacola cannot control where this storm goes, when it hits, what the cone's going to look like. We can't control that, but we can certainly control having enough feet on the street, enough police and fire, making sure our ponds are drained down and ready to go, and that's what we've been doing really since Monday.
0: ABC meteorologist Kenton Jewicki has more on the storm's timing.
2: We're looking still at landfall to be around 8 p.m., 9 p.m., 10 p.m. this evening, and it's going to likely make landfall as potentially either a lower Category 3 or a higher Category 2. Either way, we're talking about roughly 110 to 120 mile-per-hour winds associated with this and a lot of storm surge coming in as well.
0: 28-year-old Oscar Belgal was shot in the neck yesterday while ICE agents were trying to detain him in New York City, and now federal authorities say he weaponized his vehicle before agents opened fire.
2: We're looking still at landfall.
3: Belgal at the time was sitting inside of a car. A shooting happened, and they say that he was struck in the neck either by a bullet or by a bullet fragment. We learned that it was a superficial wound. He was taken to the hospital. He was treated and released. He is in ICE custody. And officials say that a five-year-old boy was sitting in the back seat of the car with Belgal, and officials believe that that was his five-year-old son. He was unharmed, and he's safe with family members.
0: ABC's Jaisha Patel. Belgal had been arrested several times before yesterday's incident. President Trump now says the White House has formed a committee to investigate Federal Reserve Governor Lisa Cook over allegations of mortgage fraud. Cook denies those allegations. And the sports world is mourning the loss of Mike Ditka, who held the rare distinction of having won a Super Bowl as a player, an assistant coach, and a head coach. You're listening to ABC News.
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0: The Nobel Peace Prize has been handed out, and Israel is protesting the choice.
6: Navi Pillay is a South African.

0: double life. Authorities revealing he's been on the run for nearly 14 years. U.S. Marshals say the man, known as Troy Williams, a chef at Miss B's Coconut Club, is actually 50-year-old Brian Anthony Williams, who's wanted for a kidnapping 1,900 miles away in Iowa.
1: Police say Williams was among several people who kidnapped, assaulted, and shot a woman in 2012. And Andrew Mountbatten Windsor, formerly known as Prince Andrew, has been awarded $400,000 in compensation after surrendering his lease on Royal Lodge. King Charles evicted Andrew from the 30-room mansion earlier this year because of the fallout from the Jeffrey Epstein scandal. Mike Dubusky, ABC News.
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12: 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Jamie Markley, David Van Camp, Scott Robbins. Okay, here we go again.
0: Anger overnight after ICE officers shot a man on the streets of New York City. Residents say the shots rang out as school was letting out.
13: There is no explanation for federal officers firing this many rounds into a car that has a five-year-old in the car.
12: You like how they do that?
14: It's so awful.
15: They just rolled up and went OK Corral on the guy.
12: On the streets of New York.
15: Oh, come on, man.
14: Just as the kids were being let out of school.
12: Right. Everybody knows you can't arrest anybody during, you know, that time of the day when kids are getting let out of school.
14: Right.
12: That can't happen.
14: No. You need the recess schedule, too, to make sure they're not outside at the time.
12: Yeah.
14: God.
12: Like Merrick Garland, he can't do anything at night.
15: Right.
14: Well, no.
12: He can't do it after school either.
14: No.
12: Okay. So that's the narrative from the left, and that's the thing. You got half the country thinking ICE is like the Gestapo. And the other half of the country is like, every time there's some story of an ICE shooting, it's justified.
15: Right.
14: Yeah.
12: They're living in two different realities.
14: No, of course. And one doesn't exist. One is completely made up.
12: It's like, how many people are on the left today, even though this guy was trying to use the car as a weapon?
15: Right.
14: It's been done before and failed.
12: Yes.
14: Yeah. That's not a good way to do it. No.
12: And it's this awful thing. I don't even know yet. Did the ICE officers know there was a kid in the car? He's in the back seat.
15: Right. Presumably they did not.
12: I'm guessing they don't.
14: No.
12: They got a car coming at them. They've already drawn their weapons. I mean, you're using your training. That's what you do.
14: Mm-hmm.
12: But it's like, oh, beyond the pale that they would shoot with a five-year-old in the car. We don't even know if they knew that.
15: Well, I also like it when leftists always say, there's no reason for that many shots to be fired. Oh, really?
12: Let's go to the range.
15: How do you know how any of this works?
12: Yeah, and put a moving target out there and see how you do.
15: Yeah,
14: and he was probably coming home from a field trip that he took his kid to
15: right.
14: the Pop-Tart factory.
12: That's pretty good. The Pop-Tart factory out of nowhere.

0: nowhere there.
1: Yeah, well.
0: Did you go? Have you ever been to a Pop-Tart?
1: No, I have never been to a Pop-Tart factory.
0: But I guess it's some sort of hidden need that was not met for you.
1: Probably, yeah.
0: It's terrible.
1: My dad had to go to work!
0: So that's part of the leftist narrative on that today. Mark Wayne Mullen, not having it.
2: Oh.
0: With Mamdani.
2: No, he's had it with this dump. DHS Secretary Mark Wayne Mullen going out telling people what actually occurred. And went after the mayor of New York.
0: Yeah.
3: He's from the Dominican Republic. He came to this country legally a few years ago, and ever since he's come in, he's committed crime and crime after crime. Our records show that he may only have been in the country for 3 years. Of course, he came underneath the Biden administration. And he has 3 years of extensive criminal activity. You're going to call that a New Yorker? I think that's a far cry. He said that ICE is rotten to the core. Really? The men and women at ICE each day are enforcing the laws that he refuses to enforce.
0: True.
3: We arrest thousands weekly that are criminals going after the worst of the worst, and he turns a blind eye to it and won't even stand up for his own NYPD officers that, by the way, protect him every single day.
0: You know how they have that ongoing list of just terrible people that ICE has arrested? And that's the other thing that legacy media will never report on. Mm-hmm. Because, you know, even voting Democrats would be like, I'm glad that person's off the street.
2: Yeah.
1: Yeah. Yeah.
0: Well, they're not going to talk about that at all. Mm-hmm. It's just going to be Maryland man, New York man, great father, right. Blah, blah, blah.
2: Just getting his life together. You know, he's turning it around.
0: Friends and neighbors.
2: Took his kid to the Pop-Tart factory.
0: Absolutely.
2: Which, by the way, actually, there are two major production facilities. One is in Arkansas, and the other is in Kentucky. And unfortunately, they don't do public tours, Scott.
1: Doggone it.
0: I bet they might for you. They understand your love of Pop-Tarts.
1: Yeah, I love the Pop-Tarts.
0: What's your favorite flavor?
1: Probably the cherry, the glazed cherry.
0: You ever had the s'mores?
1: I have, and they're really good, too. S'mores under any condition is good.
0: Pretty good. Okay.
1: Yeah.
0: Breaking it all down here on the show. That's what we do. Every part of it.
1: Yeah.
0: Robbins goes off on a tangent. We got to research it. Oh, we got to figure out exactly where it comes from.
2: There is a YouTube video that they put out. It's inside the Pop-Tarts factory. I can send it to you.
0: Please send it to Scott.
2: Virtual experience.
0: That would be good. Now going to Michigan. There's a big debate last night, Mike Rogers and Abdul Muhammad El-Sayed.
2: Mm-hmm.
0: And the media coverage of that was actually pretty funny, at least for ABC, because they just highlighted anything good with El-Sayed.
1: Oh, right, absolutely. Yeah. So did NBC. They all do the same thing.
2: Not even good. Just out of context, making it look like, oh, he's just attacking this Muslim guy.
0: Exactly.
1: This poor immigrant.
0: So on CNN, they were talking about the question that El-Sayed wouldn't answer, basically, which was, all right, who's a bigger threat to America, Iran or Israel? Well, that's a stupid question. And Israel's done damage, too. I'm paraphrasing. And the panelists at CNN were like, you got to be kidding me. Peter Meyer, he's an intelligence advisor, a U.S. Army Iraq vet.
1: Mm-hmm.
0: This is what he has to say.
4: Who's the greater danger to America, Israel or Iran? Three times he was asked that, he refused to answer. Afterwards, he said that's a dumb question. And he was right. It is a dumb question because the answer is so painfully easy, but he couldn't say that. He criticized Mike Rogers for asking him to condemn Hamas, Hezbollah, Al-Qaeda, saying they're scary words, but he hasn't condemned them. And they are scary words because they've killed hundreds of thousands of innocents, including 3,000 Americans, 3 miles south of here. So at a certain point, it goes from either this is political malpractice at the best, or he can't, or he won't because of something deeper, and that is far more troubling. And I don't get it because I don't want to get it because it really is dark.
5: I do. I get it.
0: And I don't know who this dude was, but he's like,
5: this point. I mean, the associations are clear. Yes, Muslim Brotherhood, he said it a million times, but has the advantage of being correct. The man has surrounded himself, including high-profile family members, with individuals who have ties to CARE, which is aligned, which has been implicated in terrorism financing scandals. Can't condemn the attack on the synagogue without condemning Israel in the same voice. Can't celebrate the death of the Ayatollah Khomeini, who killed Americans. and so on and so forth. Eventually, you have to confront the evidence of your own eyes.
0: Yeah, he's an Islamist.
2: Yes.
0: That's what he is.
1: I know. But again, if you're watching network news...
0: Oh, what was you would right in front of you last night was Islamophobia.
1: Well, exactly. That's the way it's portrayed.
2: And
1: they make Mike Rogers look like a bully.
2: He went after the guy's mom.
1: Right, exactly.
2: Without explaining why.
1: Right, exactly. That mom was involved.
0: Man. Okay. Save that. And then this other debate that I didn't see, I've just read about it, David. You had some clips out of New York.
2: Well, I loved this. So you've got this lady, and I'm going to butcher her last name again, Sarita Comattaretti. She's the Republican.
0: Sounded good.
1: All right. Yeah.
2: She's running for New York Attorney General against Democrat Letitia James and just absolutely mopped the floor with Letitia James because James isn't all that bright.
0: No.
2: And because Sarita is another woman of color, the race card can't get played.
0: No.
2: But this is an ad that she put out, and I love how simple it is. I think this is basically the perfect ad.
0: Okay, roll it.
6: New York spends $126 billion on Medicaid every year. That's more per resident than any other state in the country, twice per resident than New Jersey. That doesn't make any sense. We're both blue states with similar demographics and similar policies. There's about $40 billion of unexplained spending that Letitia James has failed to investigate. The reality is we used to have one of the best Medicaid fraud units in the country under previous Democratic attorney generals, Cuomo, Schneiderman. We recovered about $250 million a year. Letitia James came in and it took a nosedive to $19 million. Under previous Democratic attorney generals, we got about 100 criminal convictions a year. Under Letitia James, we came to an all-time low of 8. She gets 2,000 patient abuse complaints a year and gets maybe one or two convictions. That means someone's punching an elderly patient in the nursing home and no one's doing anything. It's lost money, it's pain for patients, it's lost medical care. It's a total injustice.
7: Thank you.
2: Golly. That was from the debate. My apologies
1: That's
2: on that. But
1: gorging.
2: It is.
0: Well, that could be an ad.
2: Yeah.
1: No kidding, it could be an ad. You got to chop that thing up a little bit, but wow.
0: Yeah, my goodness.
2: Well, and the thing is, Letitia James, because she immediately has attached herself to, you know, the Cornell thing. She went after President Trump. Of course, we all know that. She just is enamored with the celebrity of the position.
1: Exactly.
2: And not interested at all in getting justice for the state of New York.
1: Absolutely right.
0: And that's well said.
2: And it's obvious whenever she's confronted by somebody like Sarita who can lay out the facts and figures and talk about how, hey, why aren't you prosecuting this? I mean, all over the country, especially post-COVID, there's been this huge spike in all sorts of federal entitlement and benefits programs fraud.
0: Mm-hmm.
2: How is it possible that your office is doing less than it did before the pandemic?
0: And she's had her own legal issues, Letitia James.
2: Well, yeah, she has.
1: But you're right. It's the addiction to the spotlight, man. Mm-hmm. It's exactly what it is. She gets invited to parties. She gets to hang with celebs. She gets to do all that stuff.
2: Mm-hmm.
1: She's not going to give that up.
0: Well, if they vote for her again, what are you going to do?
1: Well, right. That's it's right, exactly.
0: You know, I mean, I don't know what else to say.
1: They keep voting. That was my point about the whole thing. Just turn, walk away from them and go, okay, you guys are on your own.
0: Right. And I get what you're saying. Sometimes, you know, like in a perfect world, we talked about it before. It's like, all right, we're just going to say, here are the red states and here are the blue states. Go move to them. And here's the deal. For 5 years, whatever you pick, you got to stay.
1: You got to stay. I agree.
0: So
1: I
0: you
1: like
0: go
1: that.
0: Blue? You got to stay there.
1: Yep.
0: You don't get to just come over red.
1: Right.
0: Unless you offer up some cash.
2: Yeah. Then rescind your right to vote, too.
0: Yeah, thank you. Yeah, don't take your crappy voting record into the red state.
2: Right.
1: Now, let's just say, though, that, because Illinois is a blue state, but, you know, maybe you want to go see a Cub game, but I live in Indiana, which is a red state. Can I get a pass, one day pass, to go from one to the other? I mean, it's your utopia you're building here, so I just...
0: Well, I would tell you the Cubs aren't worth it, and Wrigley might be the most overrated park in all of baseball. Okay. I've been there many, many times.
1: All right, what if it's like Guns N' Roses is playing in
0: I don't
1: Chicago?
0: Care.
1: Can you go for
7: I can go to Indy, see Guns N' Roses, if this is the area you're talking about.

0: Okay. All right. You got it all solved then. I'm just wondering.
1: St. Louis is easy too.
0: Yeah.
1: Yeah. I need to go in there.
0: You can go red to red there. Yeah, no problem.
1: So there you go. Yeah. What is the ad you were talking about?
2: Oh, dude, this is from the same lady in New York.
1: Oh, I want to hear this.
3: There's a three-word solution to affordability in New York. Just fight crime. When crooks steal a car, your insurance goes up. When scammers siphon money from Medicaid, healthcare costs go up. When Tish James forces solar and wind, electric bills go up. My name is Saritha. I'll be a different kind of attorney general. Letitia James spent $10 million making herself a celebrity. My motto is my career. Just fight crime.
1: Perfect. That's pretty effective, man.
2: Just fight crime.
1: Yeah. We'll see where that goes.
2: Dang.
1: That would be an incredible win. Okay, much to get to. Oh, someone released on cashless bail went out and got a little stabby?
4: Yeah.
1: Shocking. Yeah, we got to get to that. And the five stories we're watching today, straight ahead.
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11: Let's meet our pet of the week from County Animal Services. 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Cassie D, Mayor of Grover Beach, makes her case for re-election. 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
7: How about them Cowboys?
6: Shut up! Yeah, I'd love to get into it, but unfortunately, we got the five stories we're watching today.
8: Oh, darn. All right, number five, legendary NFL coach Mike Ditka has died at the age of 86. Number four, young teenagers are far less likely to identify as lesbian, gay, or bisexual than just a few years ago. And I love the quote from a professor of psychology given to the Washington Post. It does look like a free fall, but what's causing it is unclear. Well, I think it's the fever is starting to break.
9: It's no longer a social contagion.
8: Right.
9: No.
8: Number three, the execution of the Fort Hood gunman will be live streamed for the public, according to the Pentagon. Yeah, they're leaving money on the table without the pay-per-view thing. I agree with you, Scott, on that.
10: Yeah, just do it.
9: The freak out from ABC this morning.
8: Yeah. They're mad. Whatever.
9: This hasn't happened in years.
10: Oh, I heard that. Was that Martha Raddatz? Yes. She was at the first one.
8: Well, I have seen some, proven conservative record people who are out there like, this is just going to inspire more terrorism.
9: Really? It never seems to be needing inspired. It's never stopped in 1,400 years.
10: Right. Mark Halpern said this will never happen, by the way.
9: If we just love them more, they won't want to take over countries. It's crazy.
10: We give them more money.
8: Right.
10: Well, pallets of cash.
8: You're just going to radicalize people. They've been radicalizing themselves enough.
9: By the way, there's part of that clip, too, I didn't play for you with the Martha Raddatz thing from earlier.
11: There has not been a public execution in nearly a century. And, of course, that was long before the Internet, where the execution could live online forever. Senator Tom Tillis writing on X that live streaming the execution is beyond disgusting, saying public executions are what oppressive dictatorships do. It should not be happening in America.
10: Okay. Sit down there, Captain Morality.
8: Yeah. All right. Number two, New York Mayor Zoran Mamdani is very upset because ICE agents shot an illegal alien gang member during an arrest, claiming without evidence that ICE kills more people than they protect. By the way, a judge has blocked that guy's deportation. That's breaking news just now.
9: I'm guessing Obama appointed judge?
8: I'm not sure.
9: That's usually the way that story goes.
8: Then number one, the Democrat nominee for Senate in Texas, still in hiding, and nobody knows what's going on. They said he had the flu.
9: Yeah.
8: And he does have type 1 diabetes, and so there can be some extra complications with that. And he was in the ICU a few years ago for like 5 days. The thing is I just don't buy it, because if it was like complications with diabetes and the flu, then they'd be giving updates on that.
10: Well, also,
8: almost certainly.
10: Right. And as a cause for this happening, also people who suffer from diabetes.
8: Yes.
10: You know, I mean.
8: That and, hey, get your flu shot.
10: You exactly, know, yeah, same thing. That, I mean, so. I don't, yeah, just ridiculous.
8: I don't know.
9: Yeah, something feels off.
8: Something's off.

0: Sure it does.
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4: Mm-hmm. 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They just they kicked ass.
3: No, they did.
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3: Yep.
2: There's some other quotes I hope we have a chance to get to. 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
6: Life offers many opportunities and, of course, many challenges. One of the hardest things to deal with is the loss of a loved one, no matter how much mental preparation is made.
7: I just didn't realize how mixed up I was going to feel.
6: The moment of loss is an emotional challenge.
7: I was so relieved that we had taken time to pre-plan everything with the folks at Wheeler Smith Mortuary.
6: Not everyone reacts the same way to the passing of a loved one, and caring and responsive assistance is something that can at least ease the confusion and anxiety that often occurs during this period.
7: Having people who were respectful of our wishes was important, but knowing that all the arrangements were complete and would be professionally and thoughtfully handled was one of the most reassuring things for me during this time.
6: Take some time to do some pre-planning with the folks at Wheeler Smith Mortuary. Call 543-6871. That's 543-6871. Wheeler Smith Mortuary.
8: Some people would call him a loser. 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He lost. He was nominated for vice president. He lost again. 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
12: ABC News, I'm Mike Dubusky. Hurricane Isaias is now a Category 3 storm and closing in on Florida's western coast. The National Hurricane Center says it's going to make landfall near Pensacola tonight. City Mayor D.C. Reeves spoke with ABC News about preparations.
13: There's 16,000 linemen ready for electrical restoration. We've got boats. We've got high water vehicles. Because we've been through this, we certainly know what it takes.
12: A federal judge has temporarily blocked Oscar Belgal's deportation just a day after he was shot by an ICE officer in New York City. Federal authorities say Belgal tried to weaponize his vehicle before they opened fire. Belgal was grazed in the neck and is recovering. His son, who was in the car, was unharmed. And the White House has now opened a formal investigation into Fed Governor Lisa Cook over allegations of mortgage fraud. The announcement comes more than 3 months after the Supreme Court rejected Trump's initial attempt to fire Cook. This is ABC News.
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2: The Markley Van Camp and Robbins Show. Jamie Markley, David Van Camp, the award winning Scott Robbins. The sexy boomer, got to say it every time. It's in his contract.
3: Yeah.
2: Okay. Got what's your story coming up in a few. What happened in Pittsburgh, David?
1: Dude, this is a crazy story. And yet again, it's this like restorative justice run amok. A 19-year-old in Pittsburgh with a lengthy criminal history was released on cashless bail after stabbing somebody in the stomach and then, well, got released and went stabby again. And Channel 11 had this astounding report.
2: Boy, oh boy.
14: Pittsburgh police responded to a stabbing on Penn Avenue in Garfield last Wednesday. Police Chief Jason Lando addressing it on a local radio station Friday morning.
15: When the officers arrived on scene, the man's intestines were protruding.
14: They arrested 19-year-old Delvin Dobbins and charged him with aggravated assault. But 11 Investigates has learned Dobbins was released by District Judge Dan Butler on non-monetary bond that same day. And police say Dobbins is now the prime suspect in another stabbing that happened on the East Busway Thursday night.
15: I said, how can that be? I mean, he just stabbed someone in the stomach a week ago. Surely he would still be in jail.
14: 2 years ago, 11 Investigates reported that Dobbins had been arrested for a burglary, but because the Schuman Juvenile Detention Center had closed, there was no place to hold him. He was released from police custody and 2 months later arrested and charged with shooting a convenience store clerk on the south side.
15: What? If we arrest someone who stabbed someone in the stomach and tried to kill that person, and that individual was let out of jail and then hurt someone else or hurt one of my officers, I'd be very irate.
2: This is insane.
1: Yeah. Well, what's that dude walking around in public? What's he doing walking around in public to begin with? He shot somebody.
2: No kidding. What's the left going to say to that? Well, he needed food.
1: Right.
2: He didn't want to. He was trying to look out for his family.
1: They feed you in prison.
2: Yes, they do.
1: It's not good food, but they feed you.
2: It's something. You stab somebody's intestines out. Yeah, just out later. He's out.
1: He goes and stabs somebody the next day.
2: Judge Butler said, you know, I don't think you're going to do anything like this again. Go ahead. Head on out. That's unreal.
3: It is unreal. It is unreal. And there should be ramifications against that judge.
2: No kidding,
3: man. He should be held accountable for what happened.
2: Here's the deal. What happened to this guy? He got stabbed, right? He's stabbed in the gut?
3: Yeah.
2: Okay. If this guy gets stabby again, all right, not only are we just going to give him a little stab, judge gets a little stabbed, too.
3: I'm good with that.
1: There's restorative justice.
2: There you go.
3: Yeah, and we live stream it.
2: Or you know what? You want more people involved in it,
3: yeah.
2: The whole process?
3: Mm-hmm.
2: Okay. You tell me this would not get views online. All right, we're going to bring everybody up here. All right, this guy got stabby. He stabbed this guy. His intestines are out. Mm-hmm. How long should he be in jail? And you have a multiple choice there. No, cashless bail, he should be out now. This should be 6 months. It should be 6 years. Have people vote on it. Yep. 6 years. So long. See you later.
1: Mm-hmm.
2: Never happened, but it'd be good. Better than this.
1: Right.
3: One option would be Yellowstone justice.
2: Oh, the train station?
3: Yeah.

0: to the train station.
1: Well, I'll tell you what, man. You've stabbed two people. You shot somebody else.
0: Mm-hmm.
1: I'd say one more. It's train station time.
0: Oh, it is train station time, yes.
2: Well, yeah, I mean, these are the type of people who just have no regard. And, you know,
1: no.
2: I know somebody is going to say, well, mental illness. Okay, I don't care. He's
1: right.
2: Too dangerous to be out in public.
1: Yeah.
2: He's too dangerous.
1: I don't disagree with that at all. Man, you talk about all of a sudden you got a couple of liberals that are starting to figure things out. This happened on a podcast. This is in California. David Spade and Dana Carvey.
0: Oh, yeah.
1: Doing a podcast.
0: Yes.
1: Have you heard this?
0: Yeah, I have.
1: And it's like all of a sudden they're figuring out this Gavin Newsom, he's kind of a crappy governor.
0: Yeah.
1: And where's all this money going?
0: Mm-hmm.
1: It's like all the people you vote for. But I just thought this was interesting.
3: A broader problem with people paying taxes in California when they're building a $100 billion train to Sacramento, San Francisco area. That I don't know if everyone's clamoring for it when you could take $10 billion and probably fix a lot of problems in California. But they keep pushing this 10-year thing about the train. That's just one of the crazy things. The homeless, they lose $20 billion, but they want more money for it. Well, that's why people get tired of paying taxes and going, well, what are you doing? Gavin Newsom just vetoed a bill asking for an audit of where the money for homeless goes. He said, not a chance. Yeah. You're not going to see that. That's
4: well, I don't think anyone move. Could disagree with this. There are states. I don't have them offhand.
1: It's funny because these guys don't know politics a whole lot. Mm-hmm. You can tell. They start talking about it a lot of times. It's pretty knuckleheaded. But you can't ignore the obvious forever, and
2: well,
1: that's
2: yeah.
1: what's happening.
4: Who, basically, you go to their website, and they tell you where all the money's going.
3: Yeah.
4: Line by line. Maybe it's thousands of pages a year, but you can see where it's going. Mm. So when there's he's behind the curtain, don't pay attention to Gavin
3: right.
4: Newsom. You know, it's a little
3: it's
4: bit
3: just frustrating because you go, well, yeah. you can't ask for more. I mean, if someone's if you're in a household. And someone's blowing all the money. You go, what are you spending it on? Don't worry about it. Just give us more money. You go, well, I'd like to see some something.
4: Well, you sounds mega.
0: Yeah, I mean, but it's so common sense, right? Yes.
1: It is, yes.
3: And if it's fixing homeless, great. But don't just take it and then be like, homeless
4: right.
3: has gotten worse. You go,
4: it's like,
3: but you just,
4: excuse me, Gavin Newsom. Excuse me. could we ask where...
3: No.
4: The $20 billion went, or
3: that's a great question, but no.
4: Garth, I'm sorry. We're
3: that was Garth asking.
4: It was Garth, a little bit of Garth.
0: Yeah, he, slipped into that. He did. He slipped into Garth.
1: He did. It's kind of funny. But yeah, it's just wait a second. Common sense came in there.
0: I know. That's the thing.
1: It is, man.
0: I mean, when you get past all the nuttiness and hyperbole and ego and everything else, and strip it all down,
1: yes.
0: it's just common sense.
1: $10 billion and the problem's worse.
0: Right. Exactly. But the solution
1: has
0: always been
1: you
0: more money.
1: You suck at
0: yeah.
1: your job.
0: You do. I agree.
1: All right. It's that time. We do it a couple of times a day. Go around the table. It may not be the biggest story out there, but it caught your attention. You want to bring it in. David, what's your story here?
2: This is hilarious. An interview. Speaking of California, the state superintendent candidate, Richard Barrera, was asked about, you know, reintroducing the SAT for state universities as a metric, because there have been several high profile stories of professors saying, hey, look, we're getting freshmen who can't do basic math right now.
1: Fractions.
2: You can't do fractions. And so but he said that doesn't really matter. I mean, testing for proficiency is no way to admit somebody into a university.
1: What?
2: Yeah.
5: Would you vote to bring back the SAT?
6: Absolutely not. That, again, is an approach that's about if kids are struggling, not ready to do college-level math.
5: You have math teachers at Cal and
6: yes.
5: UCLA saying these students don't know fractions.
6: So math teachers
1: right.
6: at UCLA and Berkeley and every place else, part of your job that you get paid by the taxpayers to do is to teach our kids.
5: Teach them fractions when they're at the preeminent institutions of higher learning in
6: yeah.
5: the country.
6: Yeah, listen. We've got students who are coming up from incredible experiences, first-generation students overcoming so many barriers to be on the campus. Those students are capable of learning quickly. What they need is a little support to be caught up. What they don't need is to be excluded.
1: Yes, they do.
2: Yeah, that's kind of how it works.
1: Because you know what happens to their self-esteem?
2: Yeah.
1: When they get on campus and they can't do the work? They feel like then they're stupid.
2: Right.

0: And it's not fair to them.
1: Damaging to their psyche, which of course leads them to crime, which of course leads them, you know.
2: Well, yeah, it is just kind of mind-blowing, too, where he says, well, you're paid to teach remedial math. No, not really.
1: No,
2: not at
1: not.
2: A college-level
1: no.
2: class.
0: No.
2: That's not actually part of your job. You know whose job it is? The public school that passed these kids.
0: Exactly.
1: Right. I mean, if you're going to Bob's Knowledge World or something, yeah, maybe. But you're not.
0: Right. All right, Scotty, what do you got for your story?
1: South Carolina Senate candidate there, woman by the name of Dr. Ann Andrews, who's running against Lindsey Graham's sister, by the way.
0: Yeah.
1: For the seat. I know. I screwed that one up. You're right. The print is very small here. I'm getting by as best I can. So anyway, she said, now she's come on and said, I do not. I want to want you to hear me clearly. She said, I do not support biological men playing in women's sports. I don't support gender surgery on minors either. Same person has spent years suggesting that biological males competing in girls' sports should be allowed. But now that she's running for Senate, that's all stopped.
0: Yeah. Yep.
2: That's the lady that Trump called Tranny Annie.
1: Yes.
2: Yeah.
1: Yeah, because of her stance, right?
2: Yeah.
1: Yeah. Because it wasn't because she is. She just because that's where she was. She was a big advocate of it.
0: Oh my gosh.
1: And now of course as she's running for Senate and the election is just a few days off. Yeah. I want you to know I adamantly oppose.
0: Of course. All right.
1: Until I get into office.
0: For my story.
1: Mm-hmm.
0: I'm going to switch it up. I'm going to do just a little bit of a tribute to Mike Ditka.
1: Wow.
0: He was a beloved Bear coach, but then not just the Bears. I mean, he did a whole stint of announcing, and, I mean, he was a true character of the game.
2: Yes.
0: So just a couple of things. When he was coaching the Saints, and he was totally ticked off, that one presser he did,
1: yeah. It
0: still gets played. He's just grouchy.
3: There's three quarterbacks on this football team. Whichever one starts, whichever ones don't, we'll back him up. Period. Cut and dry. It's nobody's concern but ours. Nobody's. Next.
4: Injuries from the game.
3: Talk to the trainer. Next.
5: Mike, why are you in such a bad mood?
3: What do you care?
5: Good.
3: Okay. You were 2-7, you'd be in a bad mood, too.
0: By the way, if you hadn't heard, Mike Ditka passed away at the age of 86. Then, you know, he was just being himself on Monday night and then had to apologize.
1: Yeah.
0: If you remember this from a few years ago.
6: Won a couple games with this other guy. Or
7: a couple, yes.
6: I mean, it's more than they won with the other guy they had there.
7: With Curtis Painter.
6: They had a Painter
7: hurt,
6: and then they got Orlovsky. They got a good Pullock in there.
7: Oh, gosh. He said that, not me. What a way to kick off the new year.
1: Mike,
7: and Coach Dick, I know there's another thing that you wanted to ask.
6: Yeah, I was saying early on SportsCenter, I used a poor choice of words when I was describing Coach Quarterback Dan Orlovsky, and I just want to apologize to anybody that offended.
0: Apologize to anybody offended. Calling him a bullock.
1: Remember the national anthem? Or not the, it was Take Me Out to the Ball Game at Wrigley Field? Where he just sped through it?
0: Oh, yeah.
1: Take me out of the ball game. Take me out of the ground.
0: Yeah.
1: It just went through it and it was over.
0: Yes.
1: Well, it was the weirdest. Yeah.
0: Yeah. There was another hilarious moment when it was John Gruden and he's interviewing Mike Ditka, but it wasn't Ditka. It was Frank Caliendo doing Ditka.
1: Yeah.
0: Which was hilarious.
8: 1963 world champion Bears. How do you sum up your playing style?
6: It was a different time. You know, that's when you could hit a guy. And I'm talking about not tackling a guy in a football game. I'm talking about you could punch a guy in the jaw and get away with it.
8: What was your coaching style like?
6: A lot of gum chewing. Absolutely. That's the way you could take any of that off of any game. You don't like a play? Chew some gum. Come on.
8: What kind of gum is that?
6: Fruit Stripes.
8: Fruit Stripes.
6: You ever have that? Loses flavor in under 5 seconds.
0: That was absolutely hilarious. Oh, gosh.
1: Fruit Stripes.
0: Yeah. Oh, we got to get you set up with our Friday Five.
1: Oh, yeah.
0: Robbins didn't vote on it. He couldn't screw it up. But Robbins is involved. We'll explain coming up in just a few and get to a news update in a couple.
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2: This poor guy in July in West Baltimore, 74-year-old retired postal service worker, going to 7-Eleven, get a drink. And a group of young people, teens, tries to rob him. And he says, well, no, you can't have my car, all that. Well, they beat him. They beat the crap out of him.
0: Oh, my gosh.
2: Months later, no arrests have been made. So he's frustrated. So he went to his local news station knowing that they were on his side.
1: Yeah, they are, too.
2: And told his story, and he's like, hey, and by the way, stop calling these people kids, all right?
17: When they did that to me, all right, I did not think of them as kids or children. I think of them for what they are. Demonic hood rats.
2: Bleeping demonic hood rats.
0: Okay. Good for him.
1: Demonic hood rats.
0: Yeah.
1: I like that. That's very descriptive.
0: Yeah.
1: Mm-hmm.
0: Sounds like a band in a way.
1: I thought the same thing.
0: Yeah.
2: It's at least an album title.
0: Yeah, there you go. There you go. Oh, that sucks, man. The poor guy. Yeah.
2: It's all on video, too. And still
0: and they can't
2: no
0: find
2: made.
0: Them?
2: No.
0: It's because they don't want to.
1: Right. That's right.
0: The people that really wanted to make the arrest, it would happen. Mm-hmm. All right, we got to get you set up with the Friday Five. We were going to do this last week because it was a week ago yesterday. Scott got a major award. Pioneer broadcaster in the state of Illinois.
1: Yes.
0: And by the way, they had asked me to kind of rewrite something and do the whole open for the thing.
1: And you did. It was very,
0: took
1: very good.
0: A long time to write the thing and then record it. Very good. Just friends with Scott Robbins since we met backstage at a Van Halen concert in 1992. So I did this whole thing and you thanked me for it. It was very nice. The thing was, when you gave the speech, you couldn't help but rip me a little.
18: Jamie Markley is not only my show partner, but also one of my best friends, best man at my wedding. Truly one of the greatest guys I know. And there are some people that would disagree with me that worked with him, but you know, this is me.
0: Why that? For the Friday Five, we're doing the greatest Scots of all time. Could be first name or last name.
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3: From ABC News, I'm Mike Dubusky. Rain is already falling along parts of the Gulf Coast as Hurricane Isaias closes in. ABC News meteorologist Kenton Jewicki says the storm has now been upgraded to a Category 3.
4: The panhandle of Florida through Mobile up to Albany, Georgia as well, already getting some rain. We're also starting to see some tropical storm force winds start to reach parts of the panhandle as well. You really need to be taking this one seriously, especially for Mobile, Pensacola, over to Panama City and up to southern Alabama. That's because you could have wind gusts 75 to 120 miles per hour.
3: Isaias is expected to make landfall near Pensacola in the overnight hours. Governor Ron DeSantis with this warning earlier today.
5: There's going to be major impacts throughout the Florida panhandle. Everyone has understood that, and everyone's really been working together to make sure that we are ready to go.
3: We're getting a look at police body cam footage from yesterday's shooting in New York City, where an ICE agent opened fire on Oscar Belgal, who was in a car with his five-year-old son. Retired NYPD Chief of Detectives Robert Boyce says he's surprised to see ICE using assault-style rifles during operations.
6: Walking around like that's unusual because the trajectory of that weapon, the energy coming out of that weapon, will go for blocks and blocks and blocks, if not miles, and it could kill someone easily.
3: Federal authorities say Belgal had tried to weaponize his vehicle before the shooting. Secretary of State Marco Rubio announcing new sanctions on the International Criminal Court today, saying the ICC is trying to prosecute Americans who are not under the court's jurisdiction.
7: We will ban transactions with this rogue court, cutting off their resources and crippling their ability to operate against us.
3: The independent body was established to prosecute government leaders and military commanders for acts like genocide and war crimes. In a statement, the ICC says the sanctions are an attempt to prevent the court from doing what it was created to do. You're listening to ABC News.
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3: President Trump heads to Syracuse, New York today to rally support for Republican candidate for Governor Bruce Blakeman. ABC News White House correspondent Karen Travers has the latest.
10: This is all about trying to drum up enthusiasm in a place, upstate New York, where people like President Trump. But the district where Syracuse is actually represented by a Democratic congressman, and he has been hammering the president on the high price of gas and food and other things, running a campaign ad saying it's the president who is making prices go up for Americans right now.
3: Bruce Blakeman, the Nassau County executive, is trailing Governor Kathy Hochul by a significant amount in the polls right now. A third day of demonstrations taking place in France with students protesting education conditions across the country. In Paris, students out

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12: Friday 5. That's when we do our countdown. A lot of times it involves music, but something different this week.
16: Yeah, it is.
12: To celebrate Scott Robbins. Huh. He's an award-winning broadcaster at the Pioneer Award in the state of Illinois for all he's done for the radio business. It's incredible, man. Congratulations.
16: Thank you very much. There's some chortling out there when you said that, all I've done for. But
12: what do you mean? You're a legend.
16: I've been around a long time, and I've had some success, yes.
12: You have, no doubt about it. You said it meant a lot to you. There's nothing wrong with that. That's good.
16: It does mean a lot
12: yes.
16: to me, yeah.
17: I truly appreciate this. This means a lot to me. I often thought, well, that's no big deal. It's a big deal. And I thank you for that.
12: Yes.
16: Okay. See, David's laughing too. This is what I was afraid of.
18: No. I'm more laughing because I'm happy for you. I want you to revel in your award winningness.
12: Yes.
18: It's just that, you know, in the weeks leading up to this, you're like, oh, it's no big deal. Oh, it's grumbling about it. It's like, you love it. I want you to lean into that.
16: Okay.
12: Yes.
16: It was a good time. I had a really good time, and there's some really great people, and it was fun. I had a good time. Yeah.
12: I don't know if we have any other actual clips from the speech, maybe.
16: I'm very pro-wiener.
12: I guess not. That was the wrong clip. I don't know what that's from.
16: Not part of it.
12: Okay.
16: Not part of it.
12: I guess that's the wrong clip I was sent.
18: Shame
12: on that person.
18: That was the wrong awards ceremony.
12: Yeah, so, yes.
16: That was.
12: Got that right.
16: I rode the Oscar Mayer mobile to that one.
12: Okay. Mm-hmm. So, for the greatest Scots of all time, it can be first name or last name.
16: Mm-hmm.
12: And you weren't here to rank it because you were well off doing your highfalutin act with all your important people and accepting awards.
16: We were going to do this last Friday, and then we had the meltdown and the equipment, and so we couldn't do it.
12: 1-888-485-MVCR is the number.
16: You know, that's the thing.
12: Again, hold on. Let me give the number again.
16: Okay,
12: 1-888-MONKEY-BUTTON.
16: That's not true.
12: Is the number to call.
16: It's not true. I mean, but you go to this thing, right? You got your group of peers there, and you get this award and this kind of thing.
12: Yeah.
16: And I hear about monkey buttons. Are you the monkey button guy? Yes! 48 years of doing this, I'm the monkey button guy. Thanks, Markley. That stuck.
12: Well, you monkey button so many different times.
16: I haven't monkey buttoned in a while.

0: It's when Scott would just hit a button and take us off because he would panic because an audio piece wouldn't be playing. Yeah.
1: Everybody's got the AI monkey sitting at a board now, and they send it to me.
0: Well, one time, David did have to use a button because you are the only guy on the show to have said the F word during a broadcast because you lost. You were very upset.
2: Yeah, so go.
3: But let's
2: don't
3: fix
2: let us
3: the f*** out of him.
0: And it was that day.
1: I know. That was terrible.
0: Yes. Award winner, though, Scott Robbins.
1: Yeah.
0: Pioneer. First guy to.
1: Only one that's done that. Yeah.
0: The one to say the F word on a national radio broadcast.
1: Yeah, boy.
0: He's a pioneer.
1: Not proud of that moment, no.
0: All right, David, who's up first today?
2: All right, let's talk to, our good pal Woody. Hey, Woody.
4: Hey, guys. Love your show.
2: Mrs. Woody.
0: Mrs. Woody. What a pleasant surprise.
5: So Mrs. Woody and I are lobbying
4: to be known for famous duos.
5: Share a mic.
4: Like Steven Tyler.
5: And Joe Perry of Aerosmith.
1: Yeah.
4: And of course, Jenny
5: Barkley and Scott Robbins.
0: That was earlier this week with some technical issues.
1: Again, this time we shared a mic. That was a great
2: that was
1: show,
2: a new one.
1: By the way. Yeah, that's a Hall of Famer right there. Yep.
0: Yeah, no kidding. Wow. Good call, you guys. That was very well done.
1: Very good. I like that. Yes. Very creative.
0: Who do you have for a Scott?
5: Our selection. Chachi from Happy Days.
4: Scott Baio.
1: Scott
0: Baio. Oh, yes. Scott Baio. That's right.
6: We're going to get the job.
7: Yeah, but Chachi, what if we don't?
6: I won't let that happen.
7: You won't?
6: I won't.
0: He won't. Mm-hmm. Chachi for many years.
1: Scott Baio. Yes.
0: Scott Baio.
1: Yeah.
0: Honorable mention. Not cracking the top five. Tough to crack the top five.
1: Yeah, it is.
0: All right. Who's next, David?
2: We got Georgie in Scranton. Hey, Georgie.
8: Speaking.
0: Boy, it's been a while, Georgie.
1: I haven't heard from Georgie in a while.
8: Yeah, well, you know, I have been hiding from, you know, who.
0: Oh, yeah.
1: I don't know who.
8: Yeah. Yes, yes. I'm Georgie from Scranton. I am Joey Magoo's little brother from another mother.
0: Yes. Thanks for checking in, Georgie.
8: I just want to say that I and Georgie, we got an award in 60s also. We ran a number one youth group in Scranton. We were called the Little Roaches.
1: The Little Roaches.
0: Yeah, well played.
1: All right.
0: What are you thinking for a Scott?
8: Well, what I'm thinking is, I know what is wrong with Talafrico. He got the monkeypox from Scott Hamilton.
2: From Scott Hamilton.
1: Hamilton.
0: Oh, my gosh. Did Scott Hamilton make it, David?
2: I thought so.
0: I thought so.
9: Now that I think about it, I wish I'd have put some money on Scott Hamilton.
0: Oh, yes. Yeah, the clips are so different this week because you got all these different Scotts. You got actors,
1: musicians.
0: Oh, yeah. From the sports world.
1: Yeah.
0: A couple of great clips there. So, yeah, it can be first name or last name, the greatest Scotts of all time. And who's next, David?
2: Let's talk to Brian in Gresham. Hey, Brian.
10: Aloha, Friday, gentlemen.
0: Yeah, Brian.
1: Hey, Brian.
10: Hey, you know, just in time for November primaries, Tina Kotek is sounding more and more like the 2026 version of a Woody Allen 1970s movie.
0: Really?
10: And why, for the love of Pete, does Mayor Keith Wilson look like the 1981 heavy metal movie cartoon character Hanover Fist? Why? Why does he look like that guy? Everybody else that's not familiar with that, please look that up. And
1: compare it's good. Yeah.
10: I'm sure you'll see it. Yep. I need a quantum leap here. I'm going with Scott Bakula.
0: Oh, yeah, man.
7: Lisa wants to know if you're taking anyone to the Gobbler Hop after the game.
8: Oh, boy.
0: Nice job getting these clips, David.
2: Yeah.
0: Well done.
1: Is it the Gobbler Hop? Is that what she said?
0: For Scott Bakula?
1: Yeah.
0: I don't know that clip.
1: I don't know that clip either. I'm just wondering what it was.
0: No.
1: Okay. That sounds good, though.
2: Oh,
1: I like
2: boy.
1: It. Oh, boy.
2: Yeah.
0: Yeah. Now Scott's going to be upset, and he's going to say,
3: "Don't let us."
0: Again, the greatest Scots of all time, and who's next, David?
2: We got Mary in Delaware. Hey, Mary.
11: Hey, guys! Happy Friday.
0: Happy Friday, Mary! All of your fan club is happy to hear your voice today.
11: Well, yeah, and did you see Melinda's picture for a T-shirt? Oh, my goodness.
0: I have not seen it.
2: I haven't seen it.
11: Oh, you have to check that out. My family loved it. But yeah.
0: Have you seen it, Scott?
1: I saw the prototype, yes.
0: Oh, so it's on Facebook. Got it. Yeah, we got to see that. We'll be checking it out.
11: Well, Facebook was going crazy last Friday with you not there and with Scott getting his award.
0: I heard about that.
11: So
0: yeah.
11: You were definitely missed, but glad you're back.
1: Thank you.
0: Thanks, Mary. Well, what do you got for us, Scott?
11: So today, I'm going to go with Scott Stapp of Creed.
0: Mary, it's unbelievable. It's really unbelievable how you can come in and perform like
12: Rocking
0: this.
12: Off. Number one.
0: Mary is the goat.
2: Actually, kind of surprised that the Creed guy wound up at number one.
0: Dude, we were cracking up because we were going, all right, how are we ranking this? It's, all right, at the height of their power, 1 to 10. That was a 10.
1: Yeah. Oh, yeah.
0: And it used to be test of time. He would not have scored well, but Creed came back so much.
1: Uh-huh.
0: All of a sudden, it's like a 9.
1: That's what pushed it over the top for me. You told me your kid was listening to it, so.
0: Yes.
1: Yeah, I was like, okay,
0: you're listening
1: well,
0: to Creed. This happened a few years
1: that's
0: ago.
1: That's test of time right there.
0: And they're selling out shows?
1: Yeah. Mm-hmm.
0: Yeah. And then personal like. How do you not like it?
1: Yeah.
0: So, yeah. I mean, there's other great Scots that obviously we'll get
12: so
0: to.
12: Let's go there.
0: Good job, Mary. All right, who's next, David?
2: Let's talk to Jeff in Delaware. Hey, Jeff.
13: What's going on, fellas?
0: Jeff, good to hear from you, man. All good.
13: Yeah, I got a couple things, and then I'll get to my answer. You know, you're talking about Kamala Harris. Is it this week or last week? How, you know, she's the one woman at the social club at the end of the bar.
0: Mm-hmm.
13: You know, almost there every night. She's firing up cigarettes with the last butt she smoked, and
1: yeah, right,
13: she could barely get. She could barely get the last, bit of scotch up to her mouth because she just,
14: call
13: you know,
14: myself
13: so
14: the joyful warrior.
0: Yes,
1: yes,
13: so,
1: I know
13: so
1: that.
13: We got a nickname for her.
1: Uh-oh.
13: Bubbles Harris.
1: Oh, Bubbles.
13: Yeah, and then I got this one.
14: I love you back.
13: How about them cowboys?
0: Thank you. Yes, of course,
1: yeah, of course.
0: Yeah, that was a great showing last night.
13: Yeah, nice going back. All right, I got George C. Scott.
0: Oh, George C. Scott.
1: Patton.
0: Oh, yeah.
1: The great Patton.
12: Number five.
15: We are advancing constantly, and we're not interested in holding on to anything except the enemy. We're going to hold on to him by the nose, and we're going to kick him in the ass. We're going to kick the hell out of him all the time, and we're going to go through him like crap through a goose.
0: Yes. Greatest Scots of all time.
1: Great movie.
0: Need number 2, 3, and 4. Still looking for them. And a bunch of honorable mentions. The number 1-888-485-MPCR. It's a different kind of Friday Five, and we'll wrap it up in just a few.
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10: 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Jamie Markley, David Van Camp, the award-winning Scott Robbins. Got the Robbins Trifecta coming up, news updates, but we got to wrap up our Friday Five. It's the greatest Scots of all time in honor of Scott Robbins winning the award he won last week, Pioneer Broadcaster in the state of Illinois.
11: Mm-hmm. Are you kidding me? You guys.
10: That wrong clip again. That
12: where
10: wasn't
12: was that?
10: From that. I don't know where that was from. Not
12: Man.
10: Quite sure. But anyway, we're honoring Scott today for his broadcast genius.
12: Golly.
10: And
12: what a mouth.
10: Doing the greatest Scots. Number one was Scott Stapp from Creed. It's amazing. George C. Scott at number five. We've also had Scott Bakula as an honorable mention, Scott Baio and others. And back to it, David.
0: Let's talk to John, who's usually in Connecticut, but I'm assuming doing some off-the-books paramilitary stuff in Bosnia right now. Hi, John.
13: That's correct, comrades. I would not have it any other way. Thanks to the beauty of Wi-Fi calling. Thank you, Al Gore. I can call in and congratulate you, Scott, myself, from all the way in Europe. So Anyway.
12: That's amazing, dude.
1: Yeah, see if I can get an award in Bosnia.
0: Yeah.
13: I think you'd be a hit here. Well, you'd be a hit anywhere.
1: Number one in Bosnia.
13: So my great Scott, since Scott Robbins was not on the list, got to see something about that. Scott Weiland.
12: Yes. Great call.
14: Number four.
12: And by the way, man, there's a montage we don't have time to get to all of. But all these songs that he sang on, I mean, great songs. Sometimes you forget how many songs Stone Temple Pilots had.
1: Oh, my.
12: Oh, that was huge. A lot, man. When do we cut it off, David?
0: I don't know, man. I'm just reveling in it.
1: I'm enjoying this, too.
12: Okay. It'll keep going until you say stop, because it goes for a while.

0: All right, you probably get the idea. We got to get to the other side. Okay. All right.
1: This is really good, man.
2: Let's talk to Damon. Hey, Damon.
3: Damon.
4: Hello.
0: Oop. Did we lose him?
2: We lost Damon.
3: Oh, he's in Boston.
0: What was he going to guess?
2: Bon Scott.
0: Oh, dude.
3: Oh, my buddy Kenny called for that one, too. Or he texted me. Yeah.
0: Well done, Damon.
3: Yeah, there we go.
2: And Kenny.
5: Number two.
6: With the bullet in his back.

0: Dude. If you want, I'll get a Bon Scott montage together for the next segment. Yeah. We'll do that too, man, because there's so many
1: ton
0: great
1: of stuff,
0: ones.
1: Yeah.
0: Oh, yeah. Yeah, Dirty D's, all that stuff. With the bullet in his back. Love that.
1: I love that, too.
0: All right. Who's next, David?
2: Let's talk to Chris in Kansas. Hey, Chris.
3: Hey, guys. Love you,
2: hey,
3: show.
2: Chris. Thanks.
0: Hey, thanks, Chris.
3: My lone ambition in life is to be 100th as possible. Popular as Mary and Woody.
0: Yeah. They're awesome, man.
1: Very popular, yes. You're on the right track.
3: So, I guess it has to be a real person, because I thought I could slip one over the fence with Lieutenant Montgomery Scott of Star Trek, but Paul Screener said no guys.
0: Yeah.
3: So I'm going to go with Ridley Scott.
1: Ridley Scott, sure.
0: Sure.
4: You're reading a magazine. You come across a full-page nude photo of a girl.
5: Is this testing whether I'm a replicant or a lesbian, Mr. Deckard?
4: Just answer the questions, please.
0: Did he write that?
2: Harrison Ford.
1: Yeah.
0: Yeah, that is good. All right, we still got number three, and the number is 1-888-485-MVCR. Greatest Scots of all time, and who's next?
2: Chris in Vancouver. Hey, Chris.
6: Hey, how's it going, guys?
0: Great, Chris. How are you, man?
6: Good, thanks. Well, I was going to go with Scott Steiner, greatest wrestler.
1: Oh, Scott Steiner.
6: I like. But I guess he didn't make the list, but I'm going to go with Scott Scheffler.
0: Oh, Scotty Scheffler? I've got AI Scotty Scheffler.
7: Honestly,
0: number three.
7: That felt kind of easy. I embarrassed Rory in front of his fans and won my first Open Championship in his hometown. I thought it was supposed to be hostile territory, but I didn't hear much noise once Sunday came. I looked for him on the leaderboard and on the fairway, but he was nowhere. Man turned into a ghost when it mattered most. At this point, I don't need a trophy. I need a pub in Northern Ireland named after me. This ain't Rory's home anymore.
8: Hey, Scotty, it was nice seeing you embarrass that little hobbit in his hometown, and I just got a six-time.
0: The AI stuff with Scheffler is just very funny. He was number three, actually. So yes. that was the number three.
1: A little hobbit in his hometown.
0: Oh, yeah. Oh, I will tell you an honorable mention we didn't have time for yet.
1: What's that?
0: Scottie Pippen.
1: Oh.
0: What he said about Michael Jordan, I went back to this clip. It's unreal. We'll get to it. Even David was like, oh, my gosh, I didn't know he said that about Michael Jordan.
1: Theo.
0: What are you saying?
1: To Phil Jackson, the way he used to say it, Phil. I talked to Phil.
0: You're making fun of the way he speaks? Oh, my gosh. We'll get to our other honorable mentions, a news update, and the Robbins Trifecta all coming up.
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11: We're at 3580 Orchid Road here in Santa Maria, 2650 Main Street up in Morro Bay by The Rock, and then 1009 North 8th Street in Lompoc.
10: Justin, thanks for checking in with us. 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
11: Thank you, Andy.
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15: ABC News, I'm Mike Dabusky. The Florida Panhandle is bracing for a direct hit from Hurricane Isaias, a Category 3 storm forecast to make landfall later tonight. ABC's Sam Champion has the latest.
16: Storm surge numbers have been lifted, so I want the coast to take this storm surge very seriously. Could be as high as 9 feet to 10 feet now. It has been a powerful storm. The eye changing shape, the eye wall shrinking here, but a good powerful storm. Weakening a little bit just before it makes the coastline likely, but I want you to think of this as a very powerful hurricane.
15: Right now, that hurricane is 145 miles south of Pensacola with sustained winds of 120 miles per hour. Measles cases across the country have now topped 4,000, according to the latest update from the Centers for Disease Control. That's the highest number of U.S. cases since 1991. And Katie Zakaria has been offered the job of White House press secretary. She's currently a communications advisor for the Trump Media and Technology Group, which makes Truth Social. This is ABC News.
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2: The Markley Van Camp and Robin Show. I'm Jamie Markley, the Gen Xer, the millennial David Van Camp, the award-winning sexy boomer Scott Robbins.
3: Yep.
2: More honorable mentions from the best Scots of all time. The greatest.
3: Greatest.
2: Well, you were kind of already number one.
3: Yeah.
2: We based the countdown off you and your award.
3: But I can't be number one because I'm on the show, right?
2: So yeah.
3: It's got to go to someone else.
2: Well, it was like when, what was it, Prince died?
4: Yeah, Prince, yeah.
2: He was the automatic number one. Or when Dolly died.
4: Yeah.
2: For the countdown that inspired it.
3: So after I'm dead, I'll be number one.
2: Well, you're the honorary number
3: okay.
2: one. And you got your award. What else do you want?
3: Jeez. Nothing. I'm very happy with everything. Yes.
2: All right. Very good. All right. News update, David Van Camp.
5: Well, of course, the controversy at Cornell continues, even though, I mean, you have these text messages where the woman who now claims that she was gang raped was telling them, hey, that was all consensual. Our bodies, our choice.
2: Yes.
5: So at the time, she said that. But, you know, people are still out of their minds. They're turning this into this. I mean, obviously, none of what happened was okay on a moral level. But on a legal level, I don't know what they really want to do. It looks like you don't really have the ability to charge anybody with a crime.
2: But on a moral level, what does Cornell teach their students?
5: Right.
2: You brought this up earlier this week. I've heard other people talk about
5: it. Oh, yeah. They have a health pamphlet that talks about how, you know, group activities can be a loving and healthy thing.
2: Freeing.
5: Yes. Well, part of the, this is how insane this is. There is an organization of ornithologists. They follow birds. They like bird watching.
2: Okay.
5: And so the account on Instagram is Cornell Birds. And they have a fun little game that you can, basically it gives you like three squares of an image of a bird, and you have to guess what type of bird it is.
2: Okay.
5: Okay. I would have called it birdle, but that's just me.
3: Oh, that's not what they call it. Very clever. Very clever. Yeah.
5: But they say, all right, make your guesses in the comments. Well, the comments, everybody, I'm deleting my Merlin bird ID until you speak up about the Cornell 7. They've ruined your name until you stand against it. These are bird watchers.
2: Yeah, man, the mob. They try to come for everybody.
3: Man,
5: WTF. Seriously, guys? The Cornell 7. While your institute or while your organization still carries the name of an institution that allowed an assault to go unpunished, your silence is complacency regardless of your affiliation. Unpunished? Two of the dudes were booted from the school and they shut down the frat. What else?
2: Yes.
5: I'm not one to just automatically defend university administrations, but they did a months-long investigation and there were consequences.
2: Exactly.
3: So one of these guys got fired.
5: What else do you want them to do?
2: Well, they were going off what she said to the police at the time.
5: Yeah. My favorite comment, though, in this weird dog pile. Again, this is to the bird-watching fan club at Cornell University. Jazzy Kovac writes, "We can't bird if we aren't safe. We can't watch the skies if we don't feel safe. Your silence is violence. Your silence is complicit. What is the downside to speaking up for justice for half of the birding population?" "We can't bird if we aren't safe" is such a hilarious combination of words, isn't it?
2: It really is, yes. Can you imagine Thanksgiving with that person?
5: Oh, gosh. Well, they're not eating the turkey.
3: With them or anything.
2: Oh,
3: sitting next to them at a ball game.
2: Oh, golly.
3: Oh, their whole life. Oh, my God.
2: Yeah.
3: All right.
2: Yeah, good story there, David.
3: Holy smokes. Bird watching.
2: Yeah, it's not like you can get the update of the story and see the text messages and say, okay, well, that looked pretty consensual. Nope. Ride or die with

0: that.
1: And again, it was heinous all the way around, no question.
0: You're just not framing your mind yet.
1: I just want to make sure that we're understood.
0: Rule book again.
1: That we're understood collectively.
0: I know.
1: That's all.
0: I hear what you're saying.
1: Yeah.
0: So for our greatest Scotties of all time, you had Scott Stapp from Creed, Bon Scott, Scotty Scheffler, Scott Weiland, and George C. Scott. Then a bunch of honorable mentions, Scott Baio, Scott Bakula. There was also, not named yet, but Scott Walker, your guy.
1: Oh, yeah, Scott
0: Walker. 2016, that was your guy before your heart attack.
1: Should have been president, yeah.
0: There was Scott Hamilton, a few others. We mentioned Scottie Pippen.
1: Yes.
0: And as we were researching this, I'm like, he said something about Jordan a few years ago. I couldn't remember what it was. Because you were a big Bulls fan back in the day.
1: Oh, gosh, yeah.
0: And this is what he had to say, and then we'll get your take on it, Scott.
2: I seen Michael Jordan play before I came to play with the Bulls. You guys seen him play. He's a horrible player. He was horrible to play with. He was all one-on-one. He's shooting bad shots. And all of a sudden, we become a team and we start winning. Everybody forgot who he was. The success of the Bulls came from a team. It didn't come from Michael Jordan. It didn't come from him being critical of other players. If anything, that discouraged players.
0: Wow.
1: Wow. It's a hell of a thing to say. It really is.
0: I think he was pretty ticked after the whole Last Dance thing.
1: Well, I'm sure he was, but I'm going to have to vehemently disagree with him here.
0: On which part?
1: Michael Jordan. Michael Jordan was instrumental in winning all of those championships.
0: Yes.
1: And he was the leader of the team.
0: Yes.
1: And in stat categories, he was pretty much the leader in every stat.
0: Yes.
1: So, I mean.
0: But it was a team. I mean, it's a team game.
1: Well, yeah, but.
0: I don't think they won them without Pippen.
1: He and Pippen were Batman and Robin. Yeah, no question.
0: It's like, would they have won without Horace Grant or Dennis Rodman?
1: Yeah, who knows? I don't know.
0: You don't know?
1: Yeah.
0: Yeah.
1: I suspect probably not as much. No.
0: Yeah.
1: I mean, it was a team effort, no question. But when you're being led by the greatest player who ever lived.
0: Yeah.
1: I mean, you know.
0: And then right up there was Willard Scott. For Grace
1: Scott.
0: Oh,
1: Willard Scott. Oh, man.
3: Happy birthday from Smuckers. Take a look, if you will. Elizabeth Woodard, Greensboro, North Carolina, 104. And she was a pediatric nurse for years. Happy birthday. We love her.
0: Oh, yeah.
1: They still do that bit.
0: They do?
1: Yeah.
0: Really?
1: They did it today.
0: Does it have the same sort of feel-good that Willard brought to
1: it? Yeah, that was the so-and-so's 104 years old today. They had one that was like 104. And, you know, everybody that turns 100 gets their little picture on there.
0: Wow.
1: And, yeah, I mean, it's amazing, but it lives on.
0: Well, that's good.
4: Who reads it now? Is it Carson Daly?
1: I think it's
0: Roker.
1: Roker.
4: No.
1: I could be wrong. I don't know. I saw it this morning, though, and went, wow, there was a person like 106 or something.
0: Okay. I don't have an actual montage of Bon Scott, but I got some songs.
1: Oh, okay.
0: For that honorable mention. Yeah.
1: Big one.
0: Oh, that's huge. There's a lot of great ones, really. It's a long way to the top if you want to rock and roll. One for David, especially.

0: Nice.
1: See, we could just keep rolling with this, but I think Casey's waiting.
2: They thought that was, somebody thought that it was Dirty Deeds and the Dunder Chief.
1: I had never heard that before.
2: Thinking that, that like, it was some Australian thing, like an Aborigine thing.
1: Really? Wow.
2: Yeah, the Dunder Chief. Everybody knows that.
3: Dunder Chief. I get that.
1: That is hilarious. I had never heard that before. You heard the one. Done with sheep. Yeah, it's a different one.
3: I missed that one.
1: Oh, yeah, I had something. All right, well, are you ready?
3: Yeah.
1: All right, here we go.
4: Are you ready? One, two, buckle my shoe. It's the three most important news stories of the day.
5: I hit the trifecta.
4: Well, at least according to Scott Robbins. It's the trifecta on the Markley, Van Camp, and Robbins Show.
1: Every day about this time. Okay, we got it. Scott Robbins, trifecta, his top three stories with his hero.
3: I'm Casey.
6: Hey, Casey. Did you like that AC/DC thing there, huh?
0: Yes.
6: I knew you would.
1: He always said, man, I wish I could have played a whole lot more AC/DC.
6: Yeah, well, sorry about that, but this didn't get done. Yeah.
0: I'm ready. Three.
2: Number three, you want to talk about James Tallarico, the Senate candidate who has gone missing.
6: Well, Spencer Pratt said earlier today his sources are telling him that Tallarico is in a mental health facility and that his campaign has stopped actively planning any events. And he said, you know, this is the home stretch of the campaign. What's going on? I don't know if that's true or not, but that's what he said he's heard. Mm-hmm. Now, John Favreau, the Obama bro, comes out and today said Tallarico is set to campaign this weekend. Here's his claim. After 8 days of a flu that landed him in urgent care. Well, it's not 8 days. It's more like 2 weeks, like 14 days. Which we know he did a virtual event on 9/30 where he appeared visibly ill. Perhaps this is actually a time to pray for Pratt, who's got Elon Trump levels of Twitter brain poison, says the guy who also said Joe Biden had a cold.
2: Right.
1: Oh, yeah.
6: Yeah, well, that guy.
2: Yeah, I mean, I think it is very odd. I don't know what's going on with him. And if he campaigns over the weekend, great. I'd love to see how he's doing. But this is just very strange.
1: Trump did say campaigning that he ate the meat and he got sick.
2: Yeah.
1: That's why he's out. He actually said that again. Yes. This is fine.
0: What the hell does he wants to beat meat?
1: Oh, yeah, the whole campaign. Saying he's vegan or whatever.
0: He called it beat meat. I don't know what the hell he meant. Exactly.
6: But if the flu takes you out for 14 days and you're 37 years old.
1: Yeah, that's a lot.
6: That would be strange. And also, you have a cell phone. You can do a live stream whenever you want.
2: Well, I mean, that's the thing that's very odd about it, you know.
1: Say, hey, man, I'm fighting this flu bug, but I'm going to be back out there. It would be that sort of thing.
2: He's sympathetic, too.
6: Like, 2 minutes.
1: Well, yeah. Yeah. You would think, I don't know.
0: Having a barbecue and eating a lot of meat.
7: Now, on with the countdown. Yeah.
1: Scott Robbins, trifecta, top three today, up to number
0: two.
2: Number two, well, somebody's not going AWOL. This grandmother of 12 smashed a world record.
6: 61-year-old grandmother of 12. Wow, that's for 61, that's a lot of grandkids. I'm just saying.
1: That's like Woody-type numbers.
6: That's Woody-type numbers for sure. She was a mother of 5, by the way. And so maybe that's why. I guess if you had the kids in succession and...
1: What was Woody's numbers again, Case?
0: Woody's a father of 13 and a grandfather of 29. And he says, they think I'm something.
1: Yeah.
6: Yeah. She set a new record for abdominal planking.
1: Really?
6: Mind-boggling 5 hours straight.
1: Whoa!
6: 5 hours straight.
1: Dang. 5 minutes is impressive.
6: Yes. Yes. She's a retired school teacher, by the way. She didn't just beat the record, she demolished the record. Their previous work was 4 hours and 30 minutes. She went over 5.
1: You imagine one of those grandkids getting chubby? You're like, what are you doing?
6: Oh, no.
1: Plank it!
6: Yeah, but holding a standard plank, somebody said, for even 60 seconds is hard enough.
1: 5 minutes is impressive.
6: Yeah, let alone that. Holy smokes. So, anyway.
1: Good for her.
6: Yeah.
1: Wow, man. Yeah.
0: She's really a terrific lady.
1: No, thanks,
6: Makes my stomach tight.
0: And the countdown continues.
1: Did you say tummock?
6: Tummock tight, yes, yes. All of a sudden I was tummock tight. I don't even know what happened.
1: Scott Robbins.
6: The T goes before every word. Yes.
0: And finally, one.
2: Okay.
1: Were you going to say tummy?
6: I was trying to, yes.
2: All right. Tat Tayjack showed up again in public.
6: Tat Tayjack. Tay-Tay-Tack. He made a rare appearance, and he was inducting someone into the Hollywood Walk of Fame. And apparently they're best friends. And he's loved these two guys for a long, long time, according to him. He inducted Air Supply
2: into the
6: Hollywood Walk of Fame. I know, isn't that weird? I thought it was weird, too. Pat Sajak and Air Supply.
1: Are they buddies or something?
6: Yeah, they like hang out. He and C said they're some of his wife's and he's good friends.
1: Wow.
6: Said these guys have performed for over 50 years and continue to entertain their fans and are welcomed by sold-out crowds all around the world. He said, I know a little bit about longevity. I was around a long time, too. He said, but not like me. People got tired of my act, he said, after 47 years. They still turn out for Air Supply. So there's the weird story of the day.
1: Well, and if they would have asked you, you would have done it.
6: Well, yeah, I would have done it.
0: And there you have
6: Heck,
0: it.
6: Yeah.
1: Scott Robinson.
6: I don't care who you are. If you want me to induct you in the Hollywood Walk of Fame, I'm available.

0: Okay. I'm turning down air supply. It's just me, Scott.
1: You can't turn him down.
0: 100%. I would never listen to it. All right. Nimrod,
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6: Tallarico campaign has issued a statement about his 13-day absence, saying James looks forward to being back out this weekend after recovering from the flu. 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
5: 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All right, we got to get to Nimrod. 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
11: I love the poorly educated.
5: All right. Nimrod's in the News. We go to Horry County, South Carolina, and it's happened again. Iris Gordon is this woman's name. She's filed a lawsuit. Why? Well, Ocean View Funeral Home and Cremation Services, they were doing mom's funeral.
4: Oh.
5: The mom, who was 87, had passed away, and the daughter gave the funeral home, you know, this black and gold African attire, a black and gold scarf, hat, wig, undergarments, you know, for the funeral.
4: Sure.
5: So they go in to view it, and well, the clothes were in the casket, but wrong person.
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5: How in the world does that happen?
4: Oh.
5: It's like the third one of those this year. So, yeah, that's why the lawsuit. That's Nimrod's in the News.
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0: News.
1: I'm Mike Zabuski. Closing in on the Gulf Coast right now is a major Category 3 hurricane named Isaias. Wayne Miller is the chief administrative officer in Gulfport, Mississippi, and spoke with ABC News about preparation efforts.
2: We put sandbags out. We've got our public works crews on standby, the ones that are working. They've been cleaning ditches and whatnot, trying to get prepared. Our public safety, those guys are all ready to go as well.
1: Meanwhile, the Tsunami Warning Center at the National Weather Service now says there is no danger of a tsunami on the West Coast after a massive earthquake struck Panama earlier today. Oscar Belgal is in custody right now after being grazed on the neck by a bullet fired by an immigration officer in New York yesterday. Marcos Childs, the head of ICE enforcement and removal operations, said agents opened fire after Belgal refused to comply with commands.
3: He then accelerated his vehicle, smashing into two of our government ICE vehicles, and then weaponized his vehicle and proceeded to accelerate going towards other officers.
1: Belgal's 5-year-old son was in the car when agents opened fire. He was unharmed. The Trump administration is facing pushback over its plans to live stream the execution of Nidal Hassan, the former Army major who shot and killed 13 people at Fort Hood in 2009.
4: President Trump today says Fort Hood shooter Nidal Hassan, quote, deserves the punishment of death by firing squad. The president ordered the Army to carry out this execution, its first since 1961.
5: Death penalty through firing squad, and he deserves it. Killed and wounded many, many people.
4: Hassan is scheduled to be executed on December 3rd at the same base where he committed his attack. A Pentagon official told ABC News the execution will be live streamed. Karen Travers, ABC News, the White House.
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1: 3 people are dead and several more are hurt after an attack on the main airport of the Saudi Arabian capital of Riyadh. Iran-backed Houthi rebels are claiming responsibility. More from ABC News chief international correspondent James Longman.
8: The State Department is now issuing warnings for U.S. citizens in Saudi Arabia, Jordan, and Qatar, saying in part hostilities have the potential to escalate rapidly. Now, Saudi Arabia has been fighting a war against the Houthis in Yemen for years, but the war in Iran has inflamed that conflict even further. The Pentagon has been preparing for more strikes on Iran to break that conflict. But yesterday, conscious perhaps of the political fallout, now President Trump says he will not strike Iran before the midterms.
1: Shortly after being named the recipient of the 2026 Nobel Peace Prize, South African-born jurist and former UN human rights chief Navai Pillay gave a brief statement on the award, emphasizing that leaders have a legal obligation to protect human rights and promote international law.
9: I've had many honors in my lifetime, but you don't expect any more honors once you've turned 85.
1: Pillay led a panel that determined Israel committed genocide in Gaza. Israeli officials blasted the decision to award this year's Peace Prize to Pillay, calling it the grotesque weaponization of an award to legitimize anti-Israel hatred. And it's being called Italy's largest wine theft on record. A group of at least 7 thieves stole nearly 30,000 bottles of wine from Tuscany. Mike Dubusky, ABC News.

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0: Credit Union Studio. I'm Rachel Cruz with Jay Borshaw, and we are answering your questions about life and money. So give us a call at 888-825-5225. Up next, we have Phil in Louisville, Kentucky. Hi, Phil. Welcome to the show.
1: Hey, how you guys doing?
0: We're doing great. How can we help?
1: I was curious. Got a question. My wife and I recently retired, and we've got a 25-year-old son who everything's great except for, I guess he's a little bit delayed to launch, and about 2 months ago, he finally got a job, you know, after not having one for years. And my wife and I's only difference is really in anything is she is of the opinion that we should continue to pay for all sorts of things, rent and everything like
2: that. Why?
1: And, well, her position is that, you know, she grew up very poor and ended up being very successful, and she wants him to not experience any of those things that she did. And I'm of the opposite opinion. I think that a little bit of struggle is healthy, and, especially for a young man growing up.
3: Where has his struggle lied? Where did he struggle?
1: That's a good question. He hasn't really. You know, he hasn't really. He's been very well taken care of for sure. That's why we have that difference there, you know?
3: Yeah. I think, you know, this pains me so, and I can tell that it bothers you. One of the things that I'd want to highlight if I were talking with your wife is, you know, she's kind of projecting her own experience on him, and that's not his experience at all. You said she grew up poor. He has not been poor a day in his life. And
2: no.
3: It sounds like she
2: became successful.
3: She worked
2: through
3: hard
2: the struggle.
3: Out of the struggle.
2: Yes.
3: And look what it afforded her. And he hasn't worked yet until it looks like 2 months ago he got his first job. So
1: yeah.
3: I would really push back on the reasoning there. And then the second thing, and I'm saying this because I hope that you play this call for her. The second thing that really bothers me about this is every day that she says to a 25-year-old or a 24 or a 23-year-old, I'll cover you, I'll take care of it, you don't have to work, it's too hard out there for you. She is stealing bits of his confidence from him because she's saying, you can't make it, and I don't think you can do it on your own, so why try?
1: That's the message
3: that she's sending.
1: That's what I've really tried. It's just trying to find that. I was kind of worried, am I being too strict or something, because it was we obviously have quite a bit of a capability to help him, you know, saying no, and we have, you know, a good bandwidth, being too strict or something, which I don't think it is, but I think she definitely does.
3: It's not, I mean,
2: it's
3: when
2: not
3: you
2: being strict,
3: strict
2: it's actually loving your adult child to be an adult. This is what the world is, and Jade is right. Every moment that you guys continue to step in and save him over and over and over and again, the level of entitlement that really starts to grow of what he's going to expect. I was hearing someone say this the other day, and I thought it was so brilliant. She was talking about kids and entitlement, but she said kids that are entitled, they have a fear of frustration because they've never.
3: I heard that.
2: Because they never have been able to cope with frustration. The moment frustration enters, a parent comes in and solves the frustration so the little child doesn't feel frustrated. Then they grow up to be an adult. And she gave the example of being at the ticket counter at American Airlines. And
3: flipping
2: they're like,
3: out.
2: Well, I'm a medallion backflip silver member. How am I not upgraded? And they're frustrated. Somebody fix my life. Somebody step.

0: going to fix this because I can't cope with my own frustration. You've literally, he emotionally, economically is like a 12-year-old, Phil. Like that, yeah. that's the son. You know what I mean? And no woman is going to find that very attractive.
1: I agree with you there. That's not been my experience for sure.
0: Yeah. Yes. So what are the conversations with you and your wife look like, Phil? Because you sound like a very nice guy. You sound very level-headed.
2: Uh-huh.
0: But she, I guess, has a lot of passion about this because her way has won so far.
1: Yeah. I mean, this is literally the only issue we've ever had. I mean, we're very agreeable and accommodating almost every other front. But she just, I think it's a natural, like, it almost feels like a natural, like, reaction. I don't know, because she just does it. She always finds a way to justify, she'll take care of it. She'll intervene.
2: Is he an only child?
1: Yeah, he is.
2: Mm. Yeah, I just, obviously, I feel like we're going past you. We're speaking past you and speaking to her because I think you understand it, Phil. I think you know what must be done. The hard part is getting her on board. What are your conversations like with your son? Because this is the other road. If you can't get your wife to say, hey, agree with me that we're kicking, you know, little Johnny out, then now you can go to Johnny and say, hey, you know, here's what I'm experiencing and here's what I want for you. And I would love if you took the initiative for yourself.
0: Mm-hmm.
1: Yeah.
2: You know?
1: Yeah, I think in the past, he was been much, much, much younger, and he kind of played us probably, you know, I mean, he was a teenager and back in the day and that sort of thing, and he played it against us. You know, of course, he wants it all. But I'm hopeful, you know, first job, really, you know, just a couple of months in here. But maybe...
0: Yeah,
1: get some real world experience out there, and then maybe
0: and there needs to be a written timeline of okay, you know, you don't have to kick them out tonight, but you guys need to look and say okay, by January 15th, you're gonna have your own apartment. By you know what I mean? Like you, here are some timelines because it's good for him and Phil. Yeah. I mean, for your wife too. I'm like, for you guys to be on the same page, yes, is very ideal. But it also doesn't sound like you rarely step in and just say like, hey, this is harming our child.
2: Right.
0: Like,
2: this is not putting in a pool or not. This is like a big deal.
0: Yeah. This is failure to launch. This is Matthew McConaughey. I mean, like this is the story. Like this is literally playing out right in front of us, and it doesn't end well. It doesn't end well.
1: Right. Yeah.
0: And so the frustrations, the struggles, all of that has to happen in life, right? And people have it at different degrees. But you are not immune to suffering in life. You're going to get it one way or the other. He's either going to feel it, you know, once he's married and his marriage is hard or parenting is hard or his job is hard. He has to have some level of endurance and you have to experience that. And by just buffering, putting pillows around him his whole life, isn't going to do that.
2: Rachel, I love that you said that. And I want to double click on that because it's so true. Pain is so necessary, and the more you feel, your tolerance for it grows, and you can handle more of it. But we both had babies, you know, when that epidural hits and you're like, okay, you're feeling good, but then if it wears off and that pain hits you all at once, you're like, I can't function. I've never had to function under these circumstances before. But if you let the pain build little by little by little, you can actually learn to adapt. You learn to cope with it. You learn to push through it.
0: And it creates, you know, perseverance, character, hope. Scripture talks about like there's a progression in life. And if you don't allow people to go through those progressions, they don't get to be who they were meant to be. I mean, like the fullness of who they are. And so, Phil's wife, if you're watching or listening to us, we love you. But let 25-year-old, let him go.
2: Let him go.
0: Let him
2: cut
0: go.
2: Cut him loose.
0: He'll find a great woman. Hopefully get married. Maybe have babies. He'll get grandbabies out of us.
2: God willing.

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10: Well, if you have worked hard and gotten yourself out of debt, if you have a fully funded emergency fund and you are baby steps four and beyond, we want to hang out and celebrate with you. We are going to be on a cruise for an entire week in March. And it is the Live Like No One Else cruise, March 14th through the 21st. And we will all be on it. Jade, myself, George, John Deloney, Dave Ramsey, Sharon Ramsey's going to be there. Some of our families are coming, and it's going to be a fantastic time. We did this, I guess, about a year and a half ago was the first one. And we've recorded shows. There's Smart Money Happy Hour. We recorded that. And it is just a excellent week to not only just enjoy some, you know, R&R for sure. But also, I mean, we have so much content, so many sessions. There's something constantly going on on the boat that is Ramsey-esque, if you will. And we're excited to hang out with you. So make sure to reserve your cabin because they are selling out. So make sure to grab one if you go to RamseySolutions.com/events. Again, the cruise is March 14th through the 21st. We'd love to see you there. All right, let's go to Mike in Chicago. Hi, Mike.

0: Welcome to the show.
1: Hi, how's it going? Thanks for having me.
0: Yes, absolutely. How can we help?
1: So I'm 27 years old. You know, recently this year we bought a home, and you know, I do have a full-time career, but I'm in about, you know, with the business debt around 650K. So wanted to know like a realistic timeline on when we, you know, or when I can see myself being debt-free. You know, I would like to be, you know, before I enter my 30s, but I don't know if that's, you know, quite practical or not.
0: Okay, so the $650,000, I mean, it is your debt because you signed for it, but it's technically, quote unquote, with the business, correct?
1: Oh, that's combined. So that's some of it's, majority of it's actually the mortgage. You know, there's some of that at the business.
2: Okay, so the business, what's the mortgage?
1: Mortgage is around $420,000.
2: Okay. And then the rest on the business, is this just, are you a sole proprietor? Do you have partners? Explain that a little bit more.
1: Yeah, sure. So that's a sole proprietorship. You know, it's an auto sales business. So that debt is actually around $150,000.
0: Okay.
1: And then the rest of that is $85,000 or $90,000 on a student loan debt. And then the remaining $40,000 or so is personal and also some family debt.
0: Okay, gotcha. And how much are you making a year?
1: So full-time employed is around $95,000.
2: What about your wife?
1: Wife, she's actually finishing up some of her exams in her school for optometry program, so
2: wow.
1: She's currently not working yet. Yeah.
0: Okay. When will she start working?
1: Probably in about a year.
0: Okay.
2: And will she have student loans to add to the pile?
1: No student loans on her end.
2: Okay.
0: Right. What will be her starting salary out when she starts? Do you know?
1: Yeah, approximately probably $140K.
0: Okay, that's great. Awesome. But that'll be in about a year, you said, right?
1: Yes, correct.
0: Okay. Yeah. Perfect.
2: So you just bought the house, the 420. I'm assuming you guys saved up a decent chunk of money to put down on that. How did you do this? How were you able to do that so quickly? Because if you were able to do a sizable chunk there, I'm thinking let's apply that same force to paying off this debt.
1: Yeah, sure. I mean, I would love to, you know, apply that same principle. Unfortunately, on that end, that was a lot of my wife's savings. You know, majority of the down payment was from her end.
2: Okay.
1: And I had a small part to play with it, you know, while I'm pretty heavily invested in the business. So, you know, trying to grow that. So.
2: Okay. So the only way we're, you know, your initial question was like, what's a realistic timeline to get out of debt? And I think the first thing that you have to decide is how important is it to you? Like how intensely do you want to move? Because what I'm kind of hearing is that it's you've easily pushed it to the side whenever it feels like you want something else more. Well, we want to do the house. We'll push the debt to the side. I want to do this business. I'll push the debt to the side. And so if you're ready to get intense, then it's going to mean some sacrifice. And I just don't know if that's what you're looking to do right now.
1: Yeah, no, I think that's, you know, if it does require, you know, a lifestyle change, you know, that's something that we are open to. I wouldn't say that we're necessarily, you know, lavish, spenders or anything, but I know obviously the mortgage is a big chunk of that, which of course we can eliminate that at any time if we wanted to. But then the business, obviously that needs to continue, right? That has to, you know, operations and expenses have to continue on that. And then, you know, savings and the student loans, it's just hard to really tackle all that, you know, with at least the income that I'm on at the moment.
2: Yeah. After you pay yourself from the business and, you know, obviously operating costs, how much margin is left for you to start tackling the business debt?
1: You know, at the moment, you know, with being my income only, it's probably $1,000 or $2,000 to spare, really. You know, I do know when my wife starts working that might change a little bit. And also, you see with the business, it's pretty seasonal, so it's up and down. In the summertime season, business is good. In the wintertime, it kind of slows down a little bit.
2: What kind of business is it?
1: It's the auto sales business, the car dealer.
2: Okay. So what did you project when you took out this loan? What did you project on how quickly you could have the debt paid back?
1: Is this in regards to the mortgage or the business loan?
2: The business.
1: The business is worth, you know, more than what the debt is owed to it. So if I, for example, wanted to kind of eliminate that debt, it's just a matter of, you know, liquidating the business and kind of clearing that. But
2: No. I think you missed the first question I asked you earlier. I said after you pay yourself in the business, after operating costs and all that, how much margin is left in the business that you're reinvesting? How much profit is there?
1: Oh, right.
2: And you said $1,000 or $2,000.
1: Oh, no, sorry, I misunderstood that. So in terms of the actual margin on what I'm reinvesting, that's probably closer to $3,000 to $4,000, you know, profit per month.
2: So there's no way that business is worth more than the debt. You only

0: You're not making any profit, hardly. Okay. So, okay. So, yeah, what I would be doing if I were you is I would have to find the right balance between what you're reinvesting into the business to grow it versus what you're doing to actively pay off debt.
1: Mm-hmm.
0: I would be very aggressive towards paying off the debt right now, because that, even though it's the business, it's affecting you because you're a sole proprietor. And side of it, until your wife starts working, I mean, you've got to be going hard in the paint, because 95 is a fine salary, but when you hold it up to all of this debt, suddenly it shrinks it, and it doesn't feel like. So that's the shovel to hole ratio that you've got to go and really work through at this point.
1: Yeah, I think I would have the two different goals. I wouldn't be thinking about the mortgage right now, Mike. I think in the business side, I'd be throwing as much money that's coming in, you know, after retained earnings and everything, I'd be throwing it at that debt. So on the business side, be working on getting that out of debt. And then from the personal side, you know, you guys have that 40 and the $85,000 student loan. I mean, I would be in the practice of not continuing to up lifestyle and throwing that extra. If you have $1,000 to $2,000, be throwing it at that. You won't pay all of it off by the time your wife starts working, but you guys will have, you know, get a chunk down. I mean, hopefully, I mean, it'd be great if you got it down to $20,000, you know, in the personal loan side. And then when she starts working, my goal would be that we do not count her income at all. Her income, I mean, if it hits the account, it is
0: good
1: going
0: idea.
1: Straight back out, and it's going to be to pay off this debt. Because you guys then, at that point, could get all of this cleaned up in a year and a half, including the business debt, if you use some of her income. I just want you to be in good business practices, to be in a place, because you kind of made a comment of like, well, we, you know, for operating expenses and all that, you just have to have the debt rolling. And you don't. Your business 100% could be debt-free. We teach small businesses every day here through Entree Leadership about how to get to this place where they are in a cash flow position, and they're not, they don't have a bank in their ear, you know, talking about loans. So, so on the business side, I would be getting out of debt, but create some good practices around that. Cause once your wife's salary hits in a year, I don't want you to wait for a year, but when it hits, that's going to be pretty life changing if you guys allow it to. And that's the thing, Mike, is what's going to be built between you all, between now and then, is a full year of character building and learning to live a certain way.
0: It's an identity shift.
1: Yes. And then you're almost immune to this new income until everything is paid off and there's some savings in the bank. But if you hold on the line, we'll get you maybe one of our Entree Leadership books, Build a Business, and then we'll give you Total Money Makeover too. Just walking through the baby steps, because you guys are at that point that if you want to make the decision, like what Jade said, if you want to do it, you can do it. It's just going to be, it's a heavy lift. But you guys, you're very, very capable of doing it. And we see people like with your numbers all the time.
0: Yes.
1: And they make a decision to do it. So that's going to be up to you guys.

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2: All right, are we on? Oh, we're on. This is your roving reporter, Scoop Newsman, back with a special investigative report. It's been confirmed by this eagle-eyed news hawk that this year's Christmas at the Margarita Ranch is going to be bigger and better than ever. Reports are that the Jingle Bell Express will once again whisk passengers from the Central Coast to Santa's Village aboard real steam trains, including original Disney train cars. Where there will be light maze, happy holiday shopping in their memorable marketplace, pony rides for little buckaroos, prolific prestidigitations from a magical magician, and of course, a chance to visit with Santa himself. Oh, oh, oh. And this year, they're adding an elf training camp where your little ones can develop the skills needed to become an elf themselves. This just in, an overly excited holiday elf will be a special guest at this year's Christmas at the Margarita Ranch, which runs from November 27th through December 20th. You can reserve your seats now on the Jingle Bell Express by going to christmasatthemargarita.com before the Christmas train passes you by. This has been a Scoop Newsman special report.
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6: ABC News. I'm Mike Dubusky. Hurricane Isaias is expected to make landfall along the Gulf Coast in the next few hours, bringing sustained winds of around 120 miles per hour. Cities along the Florida panhandle like Pensacola, Panama City, and Tallahassee will see the worst impacts, and Americans will feel the effects of this storm beyond the Gulf Coast.
7: About 13% of all U.S. oil production happens in the Gulf. Chevron and Shell have evacuated workers and shut down facilities there, and this comes at a time when oil refining is under intense strain. The national average for a gallon of regular gas at $4.36. If you're filling up an SUV like a Toyota Highlander right now, it's averaging almost $80.
6: ABC's Elizabeth Schulze. Meanwhile, President Trump now says Russia has agreed to immediately supply over 300,000 tons of diesel fuel to the American and global marketplace. In total, the deal covers 1.8 million tons of diesel, according to the president. This is ABC News.
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0: Next, we have Michael in New Haven, Connecticut. Hi, Michael. Welcome to the show.
1: Hi. Thank you for taking my call. My wife and I just paid off our mortgage today, and we're both in our 40s, so.
2: Wow.
0: Oh, my gosh. We should have done a debt-free scream, yeah. Michael.
2: That's crazy.
1: Yeah. Woohoo.
0: Yeah. Woohoo. Yeah. Paid off your house. That's incredible.
1: Yeah. She's 42. I'm 46.
0: Whoa.
2: How much was that? What did that total?
1: Today's payout was 109. The original mortgage was like 240.
2: Wow. That's so cool, Michael.
0: How much is the house worth?
1: The house is worth about 440, 450.
0: Okay. Good for you guys. Amazing. That's awesome. So, sorry, we're going off. We're just so excited for you.
2: Yeah,
0: okay.
2: You can just speak past that.
0: Yep. Paid off the mortgage today. No biggie. How can we help?
1: So, we have an emergency fund right now that's about $120,000, and we have about $500,000 in our 401ks collectively. And we're working on about a $230,000 to $250,000 annual salary between the two of us.
2: So cool. So good.
1: Yeah, so we're in a good position. We have a 401k index fund and like a Fidelity taxable account. So I'm just trying to figure out with all this extra now disposable income, you know, what should we do? Should we be looking at something else that I'm not thinking of, or add more to the index fund and less in the emergency fund?
2: Yeah, I mean, first off, let's just start by saying this is a good problem to have. To have so much margin that you're like, I don't know what to do with it all. That's so good. You guys are killing it. Baby steps millionaires. So just, gosh, kudos to you all around. So what is the amount of margin that we're dealing with? Because, I mean, obviously, I'm assuming you're investing the 15%, and this is going above and beyond that. So how much margin do you have to work with?
1: So we're investing our 15% in the 401k, and then we just have whatever like disposable income that we can put into this taxable account. Because now we wouldn't have any bills essentially, except our normal everyday bills.
2: Right. So how much margin do you have to
0: put into that taxable account, that brokerage per month? What would you say?
1: Per month? I mean, I would say, I don't know, $5,000 to $10,000 a month.
2: Yeah. Okay. That's great. So I'm just wondering, I can tell you the things I'd be thinking of. I'd be very intentional that now that you guys are at this phase, because obviously you guys have buckled down in order to do this, I'd be making sure that you're enjoying some of this money, that all this margin is not just going directly towards hoarding or saving. Saving is very good, but if you're not living and enjoying your life, then it crosses a weird barrier. So make sure that you're enjoying, you're taking some vacations, you're being very generous, you're doing those things. And then I'd probably do some sort of a split. I don't know if you said that you're maxing out all of the available retirement that you have, but if you are not, I would kind of split it, and I would maybe do more to the retirement if you can, if you've got I don't know if you're each maxing out your 401ks, if there's any sort of after tax that you have available, if you're each maxing out your Roth IRAs, that sort of thing, or your backdoor Roth IRAs. If there's more retirement accounts, I would still go there, and then I would put a percentage to the brokerage, because my guess is, I don't know, if you ever want to retire early or if you ever want to take your foot off the gas in some perspective, you've got a big chunk of money that's not earmarked for 59.5.
1: Okay.
0: Yeah, because you guys each could invest around $25,000 in your 401ks, and I think it's $7,500 into your Roth. So I'm with Jade. If you can take some good, have those accounts and max those out, then anything above that, they have, you know, mega backdoor, you know, all of these other things. But there's a part of me that, because you guys are still so young, you may want to get to some of this money before 59.5. And so I would say, yes, maxing out the retirement and then putting whatever's left in that brokerage. I mean, I'll tell you, Michael, that's what we've done, my husband and I. That's kind of our goal, is to max out retirement accounts. And we even do like an HSA. Like, we'll find like little things that we can do here and there. But then everything else goes into a brokerage account. And then out of that account is where we have had some goals. And so I would say that for you and your wife, like, hey, what is the next goal? Is it a big giving goal? Is it a, we want to put in a pool one day, or we want to, you know, upgrade houses and pay, like, I don't know what it is, but whatever that next goal is for me, having that money, I don't know if you're a spender or a saver, Michael, but I know for, as it's,
2: are you, sounds like a saver.
0: Are you, is your wife the spender?
1: I plead the fifth.
0: Okay. Yes. You know what? It's okay. You don't have to be anonymous to be a spender. I'm a spender. You can still be responsible and be a spender. I just know from my personality, if I just keep dropping money in accounts, I've told Winston this, it almost demotivates me in a sense, because I'm like, it just feels like this black hole that I'm like, am I ever going to see that money? Are we ever going to like use it? I don't know. Like, why? Like, what are we doing?
2: For sure.
0: So having something earmarked that you're working towards, I know for me, always feels better emotionally to be like, okay, this is what we're doing. This is where we're heading towards. And again, you guys get creative with it. Like, it doesn't, you know, I we've even done some fun giving stuff, especially last calendar year. That was like a big thing for us. It's like, we're going to do some great, some big giving. And it was goals for us, these earmarked things. And it was amazing. It was so fun. But have something that you guys are working towards, Michael. That's what I would encourage you guys to do.
1: Okay.
0: Yep.
1: I greatly appreciate it. Thank you. And we are excited. So we even took a picture in the bank in the lobby after we paid off our mortgage today.
0: Oh, that's awesome.
2: That's really cool.
0: I've heard people say, I wonder if this was your experience. We've had people that do their debt-free screen when they pay off their mortgage. And they're like, it was a little uneventful.
2: Yeah.
0: They were like, I expected when we turned in that last payment
2: that something to happen.
0: There'd be balloons. Or that people like, the staff would have confetti and like celebrate with us. And they're like, no one really did anything. Did it feel different for you guys, Michael? Like, did it feel great, or was it a little uneventful? Like, how did you guys experience it?
1: No, it felt like the butterflies in our stomach, and then like the weight of the world was kind of lifted.
0: Oh.
1: And we walked out of there, we were just giving praise to God, saying thank you for everything. And it was surreal.
0: That's amazing. Well, y'all have done what a lot of people would say is the impossible in today's world. To have a paid off house is just wild.
2: Amazing.
0: I was in Kansas yesterday at a speaking event, and I had a couple of women that were kind of coming through the line, and I was talking to them, and they always whisper, which always makes me laugh.
2: I know.
0: They're like, I have a paid off mortgage. I've been following Ramsey for 8 years. And I'm like, girl. She's like, one of them was like, I don't think I've ever told anybody. Like, there's no one to really like tell. She's like, but you know, it's happened, you know, it happens. And so it is like when you experience people that have walked these steps and they've done it for themselves, like,
2: yes,
0: we're over here just yapping on the back, you know, behind a desk, like, but you know, the Michaels of the world, and even some of these women from yesterday, like you all are the people out there that are listening, that are doing it. You're doing the hard work. You're getting up, you're having goals. You're choosing to put your money somewhere versus elsewhere. Like, you're making these choices day in and day out to further your financial progress, to get you in a place where Michael is, where he has questions of like, I don't know what to do with $10,000 a month, you know?
2: Listen, I for one love when people share all those big money wins like that, because it should be inspiring for someone who's not quite there yet or nowhere near that. It should be inspiring, not the opposite of oh, this guy's bragging, or this guy's, no, like, that lets you know what's possible. They're in their 40s living in Connecticut.
0: Yep.
2: Hello.
0: And doing it. So well done, Michael. And you guys, they followed the Ramsey baby steps. And for some of you that are newer to this plan, it's these simple 7 steps. I say simple because they're easy to understand. They're sometimes hard to do, but you can walk through them. We'll put a link down below and you can check them out. But everything from save your first emergency fund, all the way through baby step 6, which is paying your house off early, which is what Michael did. And now they're on to baby step 7, which is to continue to build wealth. Like we were talking about, continue to invest
2: and
0: be wise, but also live like no one else and give like no one else.

0: Hey, guys, Dave Ramsey here. You've heard me talking in your ear for years on your drive to work, around the house, wherever you listen, but there's something different about actually getting together. So we created the Live Like No One Else Cruise. For 7 days, the Ramsey personalities and I are taking over an entire ship with 2,500 Ramsey people like you in the Western Caribbean. And we're not just showing up and doing speeches. 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
10: All right. Today's question comes from Travis in Hawaii. He says, is the $1,000 emergency fund and the 3 to 6 month emergency fund two different funds, or does one build on another? Also, are they different from having sinking funds for car purchases, vacations, etc.? All right, Travis, I love this question. It's a fair question. So the $1,000 emergency fund, for anybody who's kind of new to that, that's what we would call baby step one. It's the very first thing that we have people do. Put $1,000 aside. It's just a quick buffer between you and life. It's not the be all end all, because after you pay off your debt in baby step two, You build from that $1,000 up to 3 to 6 months of emergencies. So the idea is that $1,000, it stays put. You know, if you have to use some of it for an emergency, you build it back up, but it stays put throughout baby step two. And then when you hit three, you're going to add to that same fund. So yeah, it does build on itself. Now, how does that differ from a sinking fund? They are very different, and I think that that's a really fair call out. So your emergency fund is sitting there. It is only for emergencies. Emergencies are very clearly defined as things that are completely unforeseen. It's like, wow, this is a surprise. It's something that's completely necessary. I must do it. And then there's usually an urgency to it.

0: which is like, I got to do it now. So that's what emergency funds are for, whereas sinking funds are things that we know are coming and we know they're expenses that we can't necessarily cash flow. So it's like, let's kind of start putting up a pool of money for this thing. I know I'm going to need new tires. New tires are $800. Maybe I can't cash flow that. So I'm going to put aside, you know, $150 a month until I have the $800. That is a sinking fund. Now, I think it's fair, Rachel, to say, I feel like in baby step two, I don't like to get too hung up on sinking funds,
1: right,
0: especially unnecessary ones. Obviously, you need tires. That's fine. But vacations and sinking funds for things that you don't really need a sinking fund for,
1: that's right,
0: you can just cash flow it. Please don't do that. It's eating up
1: even
0: too much
1: like
0: of your...
1: Even like a car. Like people are like, well, I'll just put some money aside. I'm like, no, pay off your debt.
0: Yeah, pay off your debt.
1: Yeah. Because if this money is just, if you just have piles of money sitting places, you could be through baby step two so much faster. That is going to free up income because you don't have payments anymore once you're debt free to then really fund those sinking funds. So yeah, I'm with you on that.
0: Yeah. And then from there, yeah, once you're out of baby step two, some people, and I think this is a just to each his own. Some people like George, he is a sinking fund fanatic.
1: For everything.
0: And
1: for everything.
0: I try to avoid them at all costs.
1: Me too.
0: Don't
1: Jay.
0: Like it.
1: I know.
0: So if you need to do it, do it. But I feel like it makes the budget harder to navigate. That's just me, but do what you want.
1: Yep.
0: And there's the answer to your question, Travis.
1: Yeah, because once you're past baby step three, especially, you know, you'll probably be having a fund that just some extra money's going into that can really catch a lot of those things that we're talking about. Now, if you know you're going to replace a car, that may be a time to be like, okay, we're going to spend X amount. So we need to be putting away, you know, a significant amount each month to get to that car purchase that we're wanting right after baby step three.
0: Yeah.
1: You know, that all can definitely happen, but yeah, all the line items of all of the funds, but I'll give Fair Ones a shout out though, because you can have up to 10 high yield savings accounts with them.
0: Wow. That's a
1: and
0: lot.
1: So, okay. And we've done a couple, we got one for our daughter, earmarked cause she worked some this summer. So I earmarked one for her. But you're right. I think George's probably maxed out all 10 of his.
0: I'll just say this because I know people wonder how we budget sometimes. When there's margin, and I know this is not, I mean, we haven't had to put anything in the emergency fund in a long time, but it's just margin. It's like, we're going to save this in a high yield. We have a couple of high yields, and one is like for, specifically for like home type things. If something pops up that we want to do on the home, it's there. And then the other one is more like a catch-all, but I don't put a line item, this one's for this, this one, you know, this money's for this and that. It makes it too complex.
1: Yes. Nope. I'm with you. I hear you. All right. Let's go to Chelsea in New York. Hi, Chelsea. Welcome to the show.
2: Hi. It's nice to meet you.
1: Yes. Good to talk to you. How can we help?
2: So I was just wondering the quickest way to help my parents come up with a plan to get out of debt.
1: Okay. Yeah. How old are you, Chelsea?
2: I'm 23.
1: 23. Awesome. And are your parents asking for a plan to get out of debt? Have they come to you and have you guys had these discussions, or it's something that you see and you're like, hey, my parents probably should get out of debt?
2: I think I definitely see it a lot more than they probably think they feel it.
1: Yes. So how do you know what's going on? Do they talk about it with you?
2: Yeah, they've asked me and my brother for some help.
0: Okay, that's what I was wondering.
2: I don't know that we really have like a great plan. We've tried.
0: What's causing the hardship? Is it they're not working? They're not working enough, or are they just crazy spenders? What do you see as the pattern?
2: I believe it's crazy spending, but they also have their own businesses, and then. I just think the spending is honestly too high is what causes the problems. But this has been going on for
0: your
2: 30
0: life.
2: Years. But
1: yeah,
2: right now, they're at like $500,000 in debt.
0: Woo!
1: Okay. Is that all consumer debt, or does that include their mortgage?
2: They don't own a home. So it's $300,000 in student loans, about $100,000 in consumer. I say consumer, but it's a mix of consumer and business.
1: Mm-hmm.
2: And then $100,000 in IRS.
0: How do you know?
1: Oh, gosh.
0: How do you know all of this? Like, because you have a detailed level of this. How do you know this? Are they...
2: I've tried to help gather everything to help them, but it's just very overwhelming.
1: Yeah, for sure. And when they came to your brother and you for help, were they asking about, did they need help financially? Like, hey, will you give us money? Or were they like, hey, we need help making a plan to get out of debt?
2: They need help making a plan. Okay. I've tried to get financial advisors and other things, but I think that they're just so overwhelmed. Yeah.
1: How much do they make a year?
2: Really think straight.
1: Their income, do you know?
2: About 200,000 net.
0: Okay. So there's a good income. Have they begun paying taxes to the IRS? Have they gotten in place like a bookkeeper? Okay. But have they gotten bookkeepers for their business to make sure that they don't get into this mess again?
2: Yes, they have.
0: Okay, That's very good. Well, listen, Chelsea, you're a good daughter because this is really, really tough. So I would start with having them do some homework. I would have them read the Total Money Makeover, and we'll give you two copies, one for each of them, so they can read it on their own time. And then I would love for you to introduce them to this show, because that's one way that they can start to hear this information over and over. And I would love, because I just think that for them, this is going to be, and I've said this earlier in the show, this is going to be a complete identity shift for them. I would love if they can do that in community. We don't talk about it a whole lot, but we actually offer in-person classes. They're called Financial Peace University. And I would love for you to look on the site and see if there's one near you that that you can go with them to and get in a community of other people who are trying to do exactly what your parents are doing, which is pay off debt. And my guess, Chelsea, is that you're also going to learn a lot while you're there, because you're just getting started. I mean, how do your finances look?
2: I'm in student loan debt from college, and I'm working on higher education too. So it's I'm not exactly where I'd like to be, but I actually do use a financial advisor from like the Dave Ramsey show back end. And he's awesome. And so that's been super helpful. I've paid off 80,000 of my student loans already.
1: Wow. Great job, Chelsea.
0: Really good.
1: That's amazing. Why do they have 300,000 in student loan debt? Are they parent plus loans, or are they degrees that they each got?
2: Degrees that they got.
1: What was it?
2: So it was a doctorate. They pulled out extra because they weren't working at the time. So I tried to warn against it, but
1: they did it. Yeah.
2: I don't know. It's hard. They have a really hard time looking at any of it. It's just really hard for them, of course. So.
0: Yeah. Well, I want you to approach this with a healthy level of involvement. I want you to help them, but I don't want you to feel the weight of
1: responsibility.
0: Yeah, responsibility for them, because they are grown adults. And so you providing those resources, I think you do that and you wait and see what they do with it. Mm-hmm. And that's going to indicate whether or not these are people that you can actually help with what they do with that.
1: But the 100,000 IRS is where I would start. Pay the IRS first and then start working on the consumer debt after that. And they should be living on 100,000, 80,000, and putting 120 towards this debt. I mean, after taxes and all, but that's where I would start.
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6: From ABC News, I'm Mike Dubusky. Tropical storm conditions are already being felt along the Gulf Coast right now as Hurricane Isaias makes its final approach towards the Florida Panhandle. Forecasters now say it's expected to make landfall within the next few hours. Red Cross National spokesperson Stephanie Fox.
7: We are just starting to

0: see some of those conditions here really deteriorate. It's getting very blustery. It's been raining off and on all morning, and the time for folks to prepare is really winding down.
1: The Category 3 storm is expected to impact the oil industry in the region, with Chevron and Shell evacuating workers there. It comes as gas prices remain elevated across the country, and now President Trump says he's struck a deal with Vladimir Putin to have Russia supply 1.8 million barrels of diesel fuel to the American and global market. The U.S. consumes about 4 million barrels of diesel every day, as of a report last year from the EIA. The Trump administration also facing scrutiny over its plans to live stream the execution of Nidal Hassan, the man behind the 2009 mass shooting at Fort Hood. The president addressing the matter at the White House earlier today.
2: Death penalty through firing squad. And he deserves it. Killed and wounded many, many people.
1: But Vice President J.D. Vance casting doubt on the plan.
3: I don't know that that's actually going to happen. Let's sort of see what I think it's going to happen in December when he's executed.
1: There may be a new face behind the podium at the White House press briefings. ABC News White House correspondent Karen Travers with the latest.
4: A White House official confirms that Katie Zachariah has been offered the job of White House press secretary. Zachariah is a conservative commentator who worked for a short time at the Department of Homeland Security. Zachariah succeeds Caroline Leavitt, who left the administration in August after serving as press secretary since day one of the second Trump term. Karen Travers, ABC News, the White House.
1: And Mike Ditka has died at 86. 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
1: A big concession from the French government amid a growing nationwide protest movement from students. France's education minister announced 3,000 teachers will be placed at schools across the country to address some of the protesters' concerns. Despite that, though, demonstrations continue. Students gathering outside the prestigious Louvre School of Art, History, and Archaeology in Paris to join the demonstrations. Demonstrators have been protesting over conditions in public schools. A judge has granted Hayden Panettiere's former fiancé temporary guardianship of their daughter's estate. ABC's Alex Stone has the details.
7: Vladimir Klitschko and their 11-year-old daughter Kaya, who is the sole heir to the star's multi-million dollar fortune, appearing virtually before a Los Angeles court on Thursday. It comes after the Ukrainian former boxer filed a petition claiming a non-family member had sold some of Panettiere's jewelry at a pawn shop. Attorneys for Klitschko asking for him to have the power to request and authorize law enforcement to investigate and aid in the recovery of property believed to have been misappropriated.
1: A hearing on permanent guardianship is scheduled for December. Andrew Mountbatten Windsor, formerly known as Prince Andrew, has been awarded $400,000 in compensation after surrendering his lease on Royal Lodge. King Charles evicted Andrew from that mansion earlier this year because of his ties to the Jeffrey Epstein scandal. I'm Mike Dubusky, ABC News.
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11: 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Frederick Law stands with you and with the Central Coast for what's fair. 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

0: Credit Union Studio. We are taking your calls, 888-825-5225. We have Olivia in Charlotte, North Carolina. Hi, Olivia. Welcome to the show.
1: Hi. Thank you for taking my call.
0: Yes, absolutely. How can we help?
1: So I am calling because I'm trying to see if it is a good idea for us to pay off our mortgage. Currently, I just think that we are struggling, even though we have a pretty high income. We don't have a ton of monthly margin at the end of the month. And part of that is because I previously was working, and 3 years ago I stopped working. And so some of our expenses are still hired. So I'm trying to, you know, make an educated decision on whether it makes more sense for us to either A, evaluate some of our monthly expenses or free up some of the margin from the mortgage to then be able to use towards other things that we currently are doing.
2: Okay. So how much do you owe on the mortgage? What's left on it?
1: It's about $490,000.
2: Okay. So this is not a, I mean, this is a long-term play.
1: It is, and so that's why I wanted to, like, call, because I didn't know if you guys would advise us to not necessarily take out a ton of money from our investments as opposed to just trying to pay off a little more each month.
2: Is it retirement investments, or is it, like, brokerage non-retirement investments?
1: Brokerage non-retirement. So we have about, I think, $1.2 in brokerage, and then we have another $1.7 in traditional IRA and Roth IRA.
2: Okay. And what do you guys earn now? I know you said that you haven't worked for a while, but what's the income every month with your husband?
1: So our take home is about $11,000.
2: Okay. And how much is the mortgage every month?
1: $4,300. And so with two incomes, it wasn't a big deal. Obviously, now that does go beyond the 25%.
0: Right. How did you guys get 1.2 in a brokerage?
1: So they're called single accounts. I don't know. So two singles and then one joint. How do we get to that
0: number?
1: Yeah,
0: well, you just said you just don't have a lot of margin each month. So I'm like, how in the heck did you guys save $1.2 million?
2: Yeah, were you working?
1: Oh, well, I worked for 15 years.
0: Okay, so that was just
1: very high earned incomes, yeah.
0: Gotcha. Okay, so that a lot of that was coming from your income.
1: From both of our incomes over the course of those 15 years,
0: okay,
1: yeah.
0: Gotcha,
2: well done.
0: Gotcha.
2: And then,
0: yes, well done.
1: Thank you.
2: Okay, so the question is, so you're thinking about pulling the full 490 from the 1.2 and just clearing this mortgage?
1: Correct.
2: Is it the only debt?
1: It is the only debt we have.
0: Yes.
2: I would do that.
0: I do it tonight. Be done.
1: Okay.
0: Yes.
1: Okay, good.
0: Have a party.
1: I'm gonna talk to him.
0: Pop some champagne.
2: Otherwise, what
0: was
2: the money for?
0: You're on baby step 7 like that overnight. 100%. Yes.
2: Do you have liquid cash? Do you have other liquid cash money that's not invested?
1: Well, so that's why I really wanted to, like, talk through it, because we had, like, 9 months saved at one point, and then we started to, like, have to start pulling from it, and I was like, this isn't how we're supposed to be operating. We should be, you know, having a sink fund instead or something of that regard that shouldn't be touched. And so once we started to have to pull from our high yield savings account, I kind of felt like maybe we should have a conversation about just paying off the mortgage and then have that flexibility to use that $4,300 towards, you know, whether we want
0: to
1: put more towards other buckets.
2: Yes, I 100% would do that. I would 100% pay off this mortgage, make sure, I would still keep the 6 months of liquid cash. And I think when you guys do that, you're going to feel the freedom of what you've actually built together over the last 15 years, which, by the way, is really, really phenomenal. How old are you guys?
1: I'm 41 and my husband's 43.
0: That's right.
2: Amazing.
0: So I do think a little bit of your hesitation, Olivia, and I could be wrong on this, so tell me I'm wrong, is there a little bit of like, oh my gosh, we're not going to have to change really our lifestyle and our habits and our discipline because we can just reach over to this big bucket, pay it off. It'll free up $4,000 a month and we'll be fine. It almost covers your sins, if you will, where you're feeling like, but we've been having to dip out of this because we haven't changed our lifestyle. Like there's a discipline. There could be that discipline issue that makes you nervous, right? That then won't be a problem because you're going to have $4,300 a month freed up that you don't have to

0: dip into that saving. So what I would say though is that for you guys to have some habits with money that create discipline, that could be living on a monthly budget. Mm-hmm. That could be like, mm-hmm. hey, we're going to be giving 10% every month. Mm-hmm. We're going like have mm-hmm. some parameters that you live by. So it's not so like nilly willy, if you will. That actually, I think, will make you feel more comfortable and more in control to know, like, okay, we can do this. Like, if we have to, here's some parameters we're going to set for our lives, and we're going to live within those. We're going to have to choose to live within those. And I think that's a healthy way at looking at it. And I think that may give you some internal peace instead of feeling like it's been a little chaotic and we've been able to cheat and, like, pull money out and keep our lifestyle, not have to really sacrifice.
1: Mm-hmm. Yeah.
0: That may feel good.
2: Yeah, we're really big on giving. We do actually do 10% each month and have our entire marriage. So that's been good.
0: Great.
2: I think where I also had a question is, so my husband loves to golf. And so we a few years ago did join a local like golf country club. And so that's one of the major expenses. And I felt bad asking him to pull that away because we obviously have worked really hard and we don't spend a lot of other things on ourselves. We have three kids, so
1: I don't think you have to pull that away. I think reshape it for a second, because you guys, you just made you flip-flopped a choice that we have a clear opinion on. So we would say beyond 15% of investing, you need to put that towards the mortgage. You guys clearly didn't do that. You said beyond 15%, we're just going to keep investing 15, you know, beyond mm-hmm. and beyond. Because I can guarantee at some point you're investing beyond 15%. So if mm-hmm. you go back in time and say, gosh, if we had taken that money that we invested and put it on our mortgage, your mortgage probably would have been gone by now, right?
2: Yeah.
1: So when you look at it like that, you go, okay, we actually did have the money. Does that make sense?
0: Yeah.
1: We actually did have the money to buy this house. We really did have the money. You just had it sitting over there in a brokerage account waiting.
0: Yes.
1: You know,
0: that's right.
1: So
0: that's right.
1: I think that, and I mean, I'm just guessing based off of what the mortgage originally was. I mean, gosh, you must have been making 16 to 20,000 bringing home on your own, mm-hmm. right? Like you were killing it. So I
2: yes,
1: think that
2: together we were.
1: Yeah, I can just tell. So I think that you're well within enjoying the full, you know, give, save, spend of the $11,000 that you're bringing home now. And gosh, you're freeing up a $4,300 mortgage for the
0: how
1: most
0: much
1: part.
0: How much is the golf membership?
2: $820. It went up. So it was, when we first joined, we were under 40. And so they get you that way, right? You get in and you're like under 40, you're paying a low amount, and then over 40, it goes up. And so
1: $820 a month.
2: Kind of like, yeah.
1: I think that's totally fine, Olivia. You're bringing home $11,000 a month and you have zero debt from the moment you pay this house off. 100%. You go do that.
0: Yeah, as long as you guys are using it. If you feel like you're being wasteful and it's not being used, then maybe you pause for a season and get back in later. But if you guys are using it and he's using it, I think you're okay. And I think you're going to feel even better from the numbers standpoint when this is paid off. And you're like, okay, our active income that we're living off of, that's our practice. We're going to live off of what we make and live below what we make. And I think you can still do that with $11,000 a month.

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0: Next is Sam in Little Rock, Arkansas. Hi, Sam. Welcome to the show.
7: Hi, how are y'all?
0: Hi, we're doing great. How can we help?
7: My question is, my husband and I aren't agreeing on this. We have our personal property and our rental property. And as landlords, we have a duty to make sure that if anything were to happen, we're able to cover expenses. So I proposed we do $1,000 and just figure it out if that were to happen. And my husband thinks we should have more. We're on baby step two, by the way. So trying to allocate the funds that we have in our savings and determine how much we should keep as due diligence for
0: Yeah, for the rental. Well, do you guys keep a separate accounting for the rental property, its own checking account, and rents coming in and things that you fix out of that?
7: We do, and we have a surplus every month, so we don't know if we should just keep it like at $1,000 and then fund it up to a certain threshold and take the rest and throw that at our debt, or
0: yeah, how much is sitting in that account, the rental account, right now?
7: We have $5,000
0: okay,
7: for anything yep. that might happen.
0: And how much do you guys have just in your savings?
7: We have $13,000.
0: How much debt do you have?
7: We have $88,000 non-mortgage debt.
0: $88,000. And how much do y'all make?
7: Our income with the rental property included is $11,744 every month.
8: How much of that is from the rental? How much of the $11,000 comes from the rental?
7: It's $580 a month. So not a ton.
0: Okay.
8: Can you tell us? Okay, so $580. Can you tell us what you owe on the rental?
7: $176.
8: What's it worth?
7: $260.

0: Okay. And
1: And
0: in your
1: that's
0: pro
1: another topic. I've considered selling it and taking that. I think net after tax we'd get about 50 or 60, but we have like one of those sweet 2.1 interest rates from like the
0: Sure.
1: 2021 era, and so my husband's pretty gung-ho on keeping it. So
0: And the total debt aside from the mortgages was 88,000. Did I get that right?
1: correct, yes.
0: Okay. I mean, obviously you went out of order by purchasing the rental when you still had debt. I mean, if you could go back in time, would you have made that purchase or would you have focused on paying off the debt? I'm just curious. Knowing what you know now.
1: We bought the investment property, and then it was our primary, and then we bought another personal property when we
0: And you
1: moved.
0: just kept it. Oh, so that
1: Yeah.
0: actually adds more fuel to my argument here. If you had told
1: Okay.
0: me, and I would have done it reluctantly, but if you had told me, oh gosh, we picked this rental because it was such a good deal and XYZ, and I might have worked with you on it, but the fact that it was kind of a default of, well, we lived in it and then we just didn't sell it and so it became a rental. I don't know. I might look over at selling it just to get right side up and just to get in a better footing with all of this.
2: Yeah, because and because it makes you guys $500 a
0: It's
2: month.
0: yeah, I
2: Like
0: was gonna say it's not a lot of money.
2: yeah, and the equity in it is not. I mean, it's enough to help you in a situation, but it's not like you're holding on to a massive asset that you couldn't get back into, right? So, what I'm thinking is getting you guys in a place financially that, yeah, it's pretty solid. So you could either, I mean, I'm good with one or two routes. I probably would lean with Jade of like, I almost would just sell it and take the 60. You know, you have 13, like you guys can almost be debt free. Because would you guys go back into the rental business if you wanted to? Like, do you guys see yourselves building a portfolio of rentals?
1: Maybe, but we have to get this mess cleaned up before I think we can even think
2: Well,
1: about
2: for
1: that.
2: sure. Yeah. Well, I'm just trying to think if you want to stay in it, because for some people, they love it. And if that's the case, then I'd say, well, then maybe then it's a choosing of that or 15 months of sacrifice just to get out of debt. And then you're going to have to attack
0: The rental.
2: the other rental. I mean, it's going to be years till you're right side up on everything,
0: What do
2: with
0: you owe on the
2: keeping it.
0: personal
1: I
0: mortgage?
1: believe
0: Just
1: it's
0: curious.
1: 320.
0: 320. Yeah, because I'm with Rachel. I think those two routes are there, but then when you play out the second route a little further and you go, okay, we're gonna keep the rental and we just kill it on the 88,000. Well, now your road becomes long because it's like, well, now all the rent we're taking plus our other money, we're gonna either pay off the rental first or we're gonna pay off the personal first, because you're gonna want to get to the point where this is all cleared out. And I think that's where you're going to start feeling the stress of carrying those two mortgages. So I think honestly, when I play it like that, I think for that reason I would go ahead and sell it because you're only clearing 500 on it.
2: Yeah, and the 500, Sam, is before having to fix things in the house and all of that. Like, you guys may not even be making, I mean, gosh, five, I mean, it's gonna be 6,000-ish a year, and that doesn't include all the maintenance. So it's really not doing you guys a lot of favors. It's probably not worth, what's it called? Not worth the squeeze.
0: Yeah, I think I've convinced myself. I
2: What's
0: think we've
2: that? What's
0: convinced
2: that
0: ourselves
2: phrase?
0: that
2: The
0: the
2: juice
0: juice
2: isn't
0: not
2: what,
0: worth the
2: yeah, that's it.
0: squeeze.
2: Thank you, Jade. Yeah, Sam, I think I'd get out of it and take the equity. It was a great first house for you guys. But again, you're just making $500 a month off this thing. You could do that
1: Okay.
2: babysitting, you know, a
0: Yeah.
2: couple of
0: And
2: times or something. You know what I mean? And not have the upkeep and the stress of a rental right now. And if you guys wanted to get back in, that's the other beautiful thing is, you know, you guys could look up in 5-ish years and, you know, if everything's paid off and you guys put some socks and money away, you could get back into this, if you wanted.
0: Was that your, I'm just curious, was that your plan from the beginning when you guys bought this house where you're like, we'll live in this for a while and then we'll buy a new one and we'll rent this one? Was that your plan and it just got you here,
1: It
0: or what did that
1: wasn't.
0: just kind of default?
1: It was our starter home, and then we had an opportunity that took us out of that area, and so when we were looking in the area that we moved to, we thought it was a good investment to keep it and have it someone else pay our mortgage essentially. And so
0: So
1: that's
0: this
1: kind of
0: is,
1: where we're at, but
0: Yeah, I push for option one because it's now it's also an intentionality play on your own life, which is you really didn't set out to have a rental in another area. It just kind of happened, and then you flexed for it, but it wasn't what you were gunning for or pushing for intentionally, if that makes sense.
1: It does. I have a second part question, if we have time, with like what we should do with our $13,000. I know you guys have a queue, so
0: hit it.
2: Yes. Yeah. Go ahead.
1: Part of our ADA is a vehicle. I can sell it and net about $4,000. Do we take that and get a cash car, and then, or do I put that towards other debts that come in the snowball order first, and then just keep that payment?
2: How much is the car loan?
1: It's $31,000.
2: Oh gosh. Yep.
1: $35,000.
2: Yes, I would sell it.
0: Uh-huh. I mean, if you,
2: it's enough of the ADA. I mean, that gets you guys down to 50,000.
0: Yeah. And then suddenly this
2: yes.
0: is.
2: So I would take, cause what would feel like a good car to you? Like a $9,000-ish car?
1: When I've been looking, I feel like that's where we land with something reliable and feel like we could take our kiddo in, safely. But I don't know if that's unreasonable with the amount of
2: savings. I think that's fine.
0: I think it's reasonable.
2: Yeah, I would sell it, step down. I mean, you're stepping down from a $33,000 car to a $10,000. So that's a fair sacrifice, I would
0: Absolutely.
2: Say, Sam. So yeah, I would do that, pull some money from that $13,000. And then, you guys should have around $8,000-ish left. Keep $1,000, so that's $7,000 going. So that, I mean, yeah, you guys will have close to $43,000. To pay off, which is awesome, and not to keep putting this in your ear, but if you sell the house,
0: and an emergency fund.
2: That's right. You'll have all baby steps 2 and 3, and that just sets you guys up for so many options in life. Like it frees up your income. It's amazing. And so now the house may take a little bit to sell and a couple of things. So keep working on that snowball. Don't just depend on that. But man. When that sells, if you guys choose that route and that equity check comes in, that's going to feel really good. You guys are going to have a lot of control over your life.

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1: Hey, it's Andy Morris from First Look. 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
4: Mike Dubusky. Florida is bracing for a Cat 3 hurricane that's barreling towards Pensacola right now, expected to make landfall in just a few hours. A judge has ordered the federal government not to deport the man who was shot yesterday by ICE agents in New York City. ABC News investigative correspondent Aaron Katursky says Oscar Belgal was shot in the neck while his 5-year-old son was in the car, and now city officials are reacting.
5: The mayor said he called President Trump and Homeland Security Secretary Mark Wayne Mullen demanding an end to ICE enforcement in the city.
6: We want ICE out of our city, ICE out of our schools, ICE out of our hospitals, ICE out of our streets, ICE away from our kids.
5: Sources tell ABC News ICE is increasing its daily arrest targets from 2,000 per day to 3,000 per day. But ICE insists there are no quotas.
4: And conservative commentator Katie Zakaria has been offered a job at the White House as the new press secretary. This is ABC News.
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0: 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Hi, Danielle. Welcome to the show.
1: Hi.
0: Hello, hello. Thanks for calling. How can we help?
1: So I'm calling because I need some advice on the best way to purchase my parents' home.
0: Okay. That's exciting. What's causing this transaction to happen?
1: Well, so my parents, they own their home outright. It's paid off. And I've known always that one day it will be my home. It's something that we've like clearly discussed in the past. And just as to recently, they've kind of been, you know, having some financial issues as far as like my dad's retired now, what they used to spend, they're still spending that but without the income. And so my kind of idea was I'm currently looking to purchase a house. Well, what if I purchase their home from them so that it could still put money in their pocket, but I could also live in a home right now too?
0: Oh boy. Okay. Yeah. How much is the house? How much would you buy it for?
1: Well, so that's kind of what we're talking about. So right now, like just looking on Zillow without getting it appraised or anything like that, the house is worth about $590,000.
0: Okay. And how much money do you have, Danielle? For a down payment?
1: For a down payment, I have about 50 grand.
0: Okay. How much do you make do you make a year?
1: So me and my fiance together, we make about...
0: How much do you make, Danielle? How much do you make?
1: Me?
0: Yes.
1: I make about 80 a year.
0: 80 a year. Okay. When is the wedding?
1: It is next October.
0: So a year from now. Okay.
1: Yes.
0: And how much does he make?
1: He makes, depending on his overtime, it kind of like ranges between about 100 to 120.
0: Okay. I'm going to run a quick calculation because I want to give you the best option, the best opinion, but I don't think, number one, you're going to be able to afford this house.
1: Well, so that's the thing. Is my parents wouldn't be selling it to me for that price.
2: Yeah, what are they selling it for? That was where my head was. What would they be selling it for?
1: They would want to sell it to me for $350,000.
0: So they're gonna take a paid off asset when they're struggling with retirement and give you a discount, and then they're still gonna be struggling with retirement with no place to live. This doesn't sound
2: she's not gonna live there. She's gonna let the parents live there.
0: Oh, your parents are going to live there.
1: Yes.
2: This is a bad.
1: They plan to build an ADU on the property.
2: This is a bad plan. Sorry. It's taken me a moment. No, I've been sitting here trying to dissect this in my mind.
0: This is not good.
1: No, it's okay.
2: This is it's not a good plan for a lot of reasons.
1: Okay.
0: We'll start listing them. We love you, Danielle. If we were having a glass of wine, we'd cheers right now and just be all friends.
2: Yes.
1: No,
0: so we'll give you the bad news.
1: All,
0: we'll
1: like,
0: give you the bad news first.
2: Yes. So first off, I just want to say this, and I know they're our family and we love them, but it's really not your job to bail them out. Like you don't need to do that, because if I were to talk to you aside from your parents and I said, what do you want to do with your life? Like, where do you want to live? What do you want to do? I don't think that you'd be like, my plan in life is to buy my parents' house
0: and for them to live in the, in the unit that they're going to build behind me.
2: I feel like you're making a major flex. That is a huge component to people's lives.
0: Yes.
2: To clean up someone else's mess. And how old are you?
1: I'm 30.
2: At this point in your life, you need flexibility. You need to be able to go follow a job. You need to get, you know, you have a fiance and all these things. I think that you're really tying yourself up in a major way, and I would not do that. So that's thing one. Thing two is I'm not convinced this will fix them.
0: No.
2: Even if you did do it.
0: Because the house isn't their issue. Like, if they had a massive mortgage payment, right, and it's like eating up so much, but the house is paid for. The house is not their issue. They're their issue. They've not adjusted their lifestyle and, you know, learned to control their spending. So Because I think where I'm struggling, Danielle, to be honest, if they had called in, I would be like, no, I would not sell y'all. If you guys need money, you need to sell your $600,000 house. You guys need to go buy a $300,000 invest $300,000 of the rest, and that's your retirement. And you got to learn how to live off of that. And that's a great retirement. It'll double every 7 years. Maybe you guys work a little. You like, that's, I would advise them not to do it just as much as I would advise you not to do it for your own self. And you know, and your fiance, I'm just telling you, 4 years into this thing, what if you guys want to move? Well, your parents are in the backyard, and when you're trying to sell this house because he's gotten a job somewhere, you know what I mean? Like, it puts your parents in a bind again. Very so, like, it, it's a, it feels like a short-term solution

0: that for a long-term play is going to be really problematic. Mm-hmm. And I get how you got here, though. Like, it makes sense. Like, you look at it on paper, and but when you play real life through it all,
1: it has the potential to really mess with your relationships, honestly.
0: Yes.
1: On a major level.
0: And it just handcuffs you to this property forever and ever until they decide to move one day, because you can't sell it. You could never sell that home, you know?
2: Yeah, well, I think where our mind was is kind of like, because we've been looking for a home, and we've run into the same scenario of, like, things are just so expensive right now. You know, interest rates are super high.
0: Sure.
2: And they're expensive. Will we ever be able to afford a home? So I think that it was like, oh, well, maybe we can help them at the same time as this is kind of beneficial for us, too.
0: Yeah, no, I hear that. I totally hear that. And I think I almost would be okay with the scenario if they weren't living in the back and they weren't dependent upon that money for retirement. Do you know what I mean? Like, if they were set up well and they were like, you know what, we've done well, we're fine.
1: Yes.
0: We're going to gift our child $300,000 of equity. That's a beautiful, that's a great, like, what a great deal if that was the case, right? And you could afford the home, all of it. It's out of their desperation that makes me nervous, and that you guys are going to be attached to this property because they're living there. It's the same thing when we talk to families that they want to buy lots all together.
1: Uh-huh.
0: Well, then it traps everyone that they can't move, because if brother and, you know, brother and sister-in-law want to move, we don't want strangers living next door. This was supposed to be our family thing.
1: Like, right.
0: It sounds really good.
1: Until you actually
0: I'm just nervous for you in that. And again, it's because of their desperation. I don't like it. And in the proximity that traps you in that property.
2: Okay, that makes sense.
0: Yeah.
2: Yeah, no, that totally makes sense. So if it were in perfect terms and I convince my parents to sell their house and they say, okay, we're fine, we come up with the number, is putting it into, like, because I know that if they sell it to me or if they give it to me or however that works, like one day in the future, say that I don't even buy it, you know, they just want to pass it down to me.
1: Uh-huh.
2: What is the best way that they could pass it down to me, where I won't later in life be hit with a bunch of taxes on
0: it? Yeah, it would be left in an inheritance. Like, if you just do a will or a trust and that property is deeded to you at their death, because you want the step up in basis. If you buy it before, you're going to take the tax hit when you sell it from when they first purchased it. But if they keep this home and, you know, God willing, they live another, you know, 20 years, I don't know how old they are, and they pass, then in 2046, in 20 years, you know what I mean, when it gets handed to you in their inheritance, whatever that house is worth then is the value. So when you sell it, you wouldn't have taxes. You wouldn't have to pay taxes on a, oh my gosh, what it could be, a, I'm making this up, a $2 million home, but they bought it for
1: like
0: $300,000.
1: It's like restarting.
0: You know? Yes, exactly. Yeah. Yep. So it would be in that. And I would say, too, I'm trying to run quick numbers for you, because it would be about a $3,000 a month mortgage payment if you did this deal. And you just want to make sure with your income, and I hesitate to even put the fiance because you guys aren't married yet, making sure that it's a fourth of y'all's take-home pay, to just at least be in a good parameters of a mortgage for you guys.
3: Listen, guys, I've heard just about every excuse for why folks think they can't get ahead with money. It's the government. It's the price of eggs. It's where I live. You name it, I've heard it. So let's go ahead and settle this right now. You get the final say on what happens with your money. That's why you have to start telling your money where to go, so you can stop wondering where it went. There's no way around it. 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
9: Our scripture of the day comes from Matthew 10:31. Do not be afraid. You are worth more than many sparrows. Taylor Swift said, I think fearless is having fears but jumping anyway. Listen, we love Taylor. She has much better, deeper lyrics in some of her songs.
10: That was...
9: Do you know, jump anyway, y'all. I think. I don't know. You may not want to jump. You may not want to jump. Maybe the fear is good in some situations.
10: Maybe it's keeping you...
9: Yeah, fear can be a gift. I read that book, yeah. The Gift of Fear.
10: Yes.
9: It's a great book about like your instinct and like fear is a gift. God gives you sometimes a, hey, maybe I shouldn't do this, but you know. Anyways, but also do not be afraid, he says in Matthew, so we'll take
10: also,
9: that too.
10: I see the connection, but hey.
9: We love it. All right, let's go to Tucson, and we have Carrie on the line. Hi, Carrie. Welcome to the show.
11: Hi, Jade. Hi, Rachel. Thank you so much for taking my call today.
9: Absolutely. How can we help?
11: I'm calling on behalf of my parents, who are currently in baby step 7. They are 75 and 76, and have roughly a total of $1.6 million in retirement accounts.
9: Oh, good for them.
11: Yes, they've done really good. Three of those accounts are IRAs, and with their current income sources, they aren't touching any of the RMDs that are coming out of those, so they're just kind of putting it into a checking account and then transferring it over to a brokerage account.
9: Okay. How much is that a month? I'm just curious.
11: I don't have the specific amount, but I know they have about $200,000 in their checking account.
9: Okay.
11: Right.
9: Okay.
11: Now.
9: Cool.
11: And they, I don't know, listening to the Dave Ramsey show and the Backdoor Roth, IRA, if that would be a good option, or if they're even able to take the money that they're getting from the RMDs and applying that to the taxes in order to do the backdoor Roth IRA. They are 75 and 76. And so I didn't know if age had a factor on that or not, or if you guys would recommend.

0: them doing that.
1: And you're talking about them taking from a traditional IRA and converting it to a Roth, or starting a Roth?
2: That's a good question. Yep.
0: It would be taking from the, it would be using the RMDs coming from their IRA account.
1: Uh-huh. Mm-hmm.
0: And using that money to pay taxes in order to transfer the money that's in their IRAs currently over to a backdoor Roth.
2: Gotcha. You could do that.
0: Yeah.
1: Yeah. How much is it? Do you know how much is in? Because you said multiple IRAs.
0: Yeah.
1: Like, which IRA would they want to convert to that Roth? Do you know? And how much money there is in that account?
0: Yeah, that's a great question. They each have their own IRA that are both about $400,000.
2: Okay.
0: And then my father has a simple IRA, which is also around $400,000.
2: So are they going to, what's their strategy on this? Are they, like, so for instance, the one IRA with the $400,000, is the plan to convert all of that to Roth funds? Or, like, is there a strategy there yet? Or are they just... Go ahead.
0: There isn't a strategy yet. We're just calling to kind of see if it would be a good path to pursue.
2: I think there's a lot of moving parts mm-hmm. in this. And so I would sit down with the SmartVestor Pro on this, because the short answer is yes, they could take the RMDs mm-hmm. that they have to take, and they could use that to help pay for the tax bill mm-hmm. on the conversion. Short answer is yes. But the long answer is, what's the best way to do this over time so that the taxes feel right for them, I think, and that's the part that you want the strategy on.
1: Yeah,
2: versus just kind of,
1: do you know what their tax rate would be?
0: They're in the highest bracket right now.
1: Okay, so 37%. Okay listen, I say this with all caution in the world. I just threw it in chat just to be like, hey, what would it? And again, I would 100% though say to sit down with a SmartVestor Pro, Carrie. If you go to RamseySolutions.com, I would sit down with someone in person just because they have enough of a net worth to figure out strategically how to make this money work best for them. Because it may, I think it's, I mean, it's looking like it might be $148,000 in taxes to do it. Now with the growth, because of their age, I mean, are they in good health?
0: They are.
1: Okay.
0: They are in relatively good health.
1: Because I just wonder, you know, another 15 years of that growing tax-free probably would be worth paying those taxes. It's just going to be a big tax bill. And I wouldn't want them spending all their liquid cash on that, though. I would want it to be, again, above and beyond, that they're still comfortable and good from a cash perspective in order to pay a massive tax bill in order to convert it. And you don't even have to do it all at once, too, Carrie. Like,
2: right.
1: They could do it, you know, over the next 3 to 4 years and just take chunks each year. And convert it and just pay taxes, you know, over the next 4 years, right? And you can break it up that way. But that's the strategicness that we were talking about of, or the strategy, strategicness, I don't think that's the word.
2: Strategery.
1: So, yes, yeah, strategery, that's it, yeah. The strategy, you know, that a SmartVestor Pro really could look and maximize so much from not only a tax perspective with them, but even investments.
2: Yeah, for sure.
1: It's a great question. And listen, we're a big fan of Roths. And because if they pass to Carrie and that's all converted to Roth, that's going to be passed down to you tax-free. And you don't have to take our RMDs, mm-hmm. I don't think, until 10 years after it's inherited.
2: That's right.
1: So so it's a good legacy play, too, on their end to do it. I just want to make sure that that they feel comfortable with the amount of cash that they'll be paying in those taxes. Because I don't know how much they're having to take out every month, because I'm not sure if you knew that number of what they're already having to take out. But that could be a great play. So I hate to be so vague. My gut is, and from what I'm feeling, is a yes. But I don't know the best way from a tax perspective to do it if you break it up over a couple of years and get that moved over. Or if you do it all at once, you probably would want to break it up. That's what I would suggest. But again, I would sit down with the SmartVestor Pro to run those numbers with somebody. But man, what a wise, long-term thinking question.
2: Absolutely. Because I mean, when you really think about it, it's, I feel like it is more of a, obviously there's certain generations that tend to have

0: more traditional money. I think our generation is starting to understand that Roth is like the way to go.
1: Yes.
0: And so when we look at our parents, it's like, okay, we want to make sure that that money, if it's being passed to us, number one, we're not having to pay the taxes mm-hmm. when we pull it out. And to your point, even having that 10-year buffer of not having to drain the account, that's more time for it to grow, right?
1: Gosh,
0: and
1: yes.
0: So just the exponential growth that can take place by making that choice is...
1: I love it.
0: I mean, huge.
1: Yes. Thanks for the call, Carrie. All right. I'm going to go to a Rachel social question from Rachel in the Baby Steps community. Is it too early to start a sinking fund for Christmas gifts if you're in Baby Step 2? We kind of touched on this a little bit in the show when it comes to seeking funds in Baby Step 2. So I would say yes. I think it's a little too early. I mean, if you want to put a little away and get your kids, you know, something for Christmas, some people, depending on the numbers in their Baby Step 2 uh-huh. and how long it's going to take them, if you can get out of debt in 9 months, there's a little me that's like, listen, go to the dollar store, wrap a couple of things. I'm like, guys, Christmas is going to look different this year. Next Christmas is going to be awesome. But if you're in Baby Step 2 for 4 years and you're like, okay, we need a breather.
0: Yeah, figure it out.
1: We need to have a little something for the kids.
0: And it depends on their age. I mean,
1: yes.
0: Let's be realistic here. Because if you've got like, I'm going to go with, obviously, if you've got below a one-year-old, forget about it. Like,
1: below three.
0: What's Christmas? They don't know.
1: They don't really know. Yeah. You can rewrap what they already have.
0: But even like one-year-olds to three-year-olds, I'm dollar store. Anything that shakes, rattles, snaps, pops, like, keep it
1: Be smart
0: easy,
1: about
0: breezy.
1: That. Yeah. And think about Christmas coming up, you guys. I mean, honestly, I think so much of us buying stuff for our kids is more for us than them. I mean, even my first grader, he just loves Hot Wheels, and they're a dollar at Target. You wrap 10 of those and he opens 10 of them.
0: What does he know?
1: He's happy. He's fine. He's good. Oh, what a great show, Jade. Thanks everyone in the booth for making this happen. And remember, there's ultimately only one way to financial peace, and that's to walk daily with the Prince of Peace, Christ Jesus.
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4: From ABC News, I'm Mike Dubusky. Just a few hours left until Hurricane Isaias makes landfall across the Florida Panhandle. That powerful storm has 120-mile-per-hour sustained winds and is expected to bring dangerous storm surge to the area. At a news conference in Pensacola today, Governor Ron DeSantis had this warning for residents.
5: Folks who are in the path of this storm should know that this is not just going to be a random tropical system. It's going to be a strong hurricane. And it's going to potentially do a lot of damage.
4: Red Cross National spokesperson Stephanie Fox said shelters are open across the area.
6: Right now we are sheltering dozens of folks in the area, just here in the Pensacola area. We have a lot of other folks that are at our evacuation centers across other parts of the Florida Panhandle. We have facilities over in Mississippi and Alabama as well.
4: Meanwhile, on the West Coast, the National Weather Center now says there's no current threat of a tsunami after a massive earthquake struck Panama earlier today. Several aftershocks have been reported there. Oscar Belgal is now being held at a Brooklyn detention center after he was shot at by an ICE agent in New York City yesterday. A judge has now told federal authorities to pause his deportation proceedings. Belgal was grazed across the neck by an agent's bullet. His five-year-old son was in the car at the time and was unharmed. Still, demonstrations are growing.
7: Anger in a New York City neighborhood. Protesters clashing with federal agents and police after ICE officers shot a man they were trying to detain. Hours later, ICE officers whisking him from the hospital while police kept protesters back. He's now in federal custody at an unknown location. New York Mayor Zoran Mamdani is livid.
8: There is no explanation for these tactics.
4: ABC's Aaron Katursky and the Centers for Disease Control now say measles cases in the U.S. have now topped 4,000. 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
4: A new study finds when children are feeling sad, stressed, and anxious, instead of venting to a friend or family member, increasingly they're turning to AI chatbots. ABC's Yuri Benajad has more.
11: While many kids may be turning to AI for their homework, researchers estimate that millions are also asking the chatbots for advice and comfort. Health experts warn that while chatbots may sound caring and confident, they are not therapists. They also may be telling kids what they want to hear rather than what they need to hear. And while a licensed therapist is trained to respond to a mental health crisis, that is often not something that AI is built for.
4: Mental health experts stress that it's important to reiterate the difference between humans and chatbots and talk about the dangers of sharing too much information online. NFL Hall of Famer Mike Ditka has died. Ditka won a Super Bowl with the Dallas Cowboys and then led the Chicago Bears to a Super Bowl championship as head coach. ESPN Bears reporter Courtney Cronin has more.
12: It's a sad day here at Halas Hall. Mike Ditka was a legend in every facet, and you can feel his impact within this building everywhere you go. Right downstairs, there is a gigantic life-size, even bigger than life-size, Mike Ditka bobblehead, which certainly is fitting considering his personality was larger than life.
4: Mike Ditka was 86. Two Renoir paintings worth an estimated $11 million stolen from a museum in southern France last month have now been found. I'm Mike Dubusky. ABC News.
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0: such an odd story, has been scammed for about $100,000 by my biological brother.
1: Oh, my gosh. I did not think that you would say it was flesh and blood.
0: It sure is. And he's been living with her, and us and the family all just found out about this very recently. And, you know, we found out she was 3 months behind on her mortgage. We are partially caught up on that. And she's only making, you know, she's on Social Security and retirement. We're just trying to figure out how we can fix the situation. We've already removed him from the situation, and we're just trying to figure out, like, all right, how do we go forward?
2: So how did he do it? Did he get her to put money in some account? Was he forging her signature on things? Like, what? How did it happen?
0: All of the above. He actually, he not only, you know, got money out of her by asking and by kind of manipulating, but he also, you know, forged her Social Security number and her information to open some accounts.
1: Over what period of time did this happen? Was this over the course of years, or did this happen relatively fast?
0: Over the last 12 to 16 months, I want to say.
1: Okay. So was he caretaking for her? Was he taking care of her? Like, what was the nature of their relationship together?
0: No. So she has basically raised me and my brother as kids. And, you know, after I moved out, my brother stayed. So my brother has lived with her since he turned 18. He's only 24, I think. He's 24. And she is 76. She's my great aunt.
1: I'm so sorry this happened. So where does this leave her? It's $100,000 that she's been tricked out of, deceived out of. She's got Social Security. What other assets does she have?
0: So she has her house, which obviously isn't paid off, but I think she owes like $260 on it, and she's got, I think it's worth $500-ish. So she's got a lot of equity in that. She owes probably about $100,000 in credit cards, partially from him, partially from her, just, you know, old people credit card stuff, right?
2: Okay, well, have you guys pressed legal charges against him, John?
0: So what we did is we went in and we filed a restraining order against him so we could get him removed from the house. He has been served with that by the police. There's a court date coming up soon, and we will we'll essentially be, you know, pleading our case and saying, hey, we want to get a long-term protective order against him or against him from her. And we basically are just trying to keep them away from each other. I think my aunt still partially believes that he's going to give her this money back.
1: Well, have you disputed, it sounds like the credit cards,
2: he did that.
1: Have you disputed that with the creditors and
0: so,
1: fraud?
0: As for the creditors, we haven't dug deep enough into that. It's all very recent. But we have dug into her bank account, at least those things, and we fixed a lot of her overdraft charges. So she's like got $0 in her account, you know, but all of her bills are at least paid now. She's still behind on her mortgage and behind on some of her other payments. But I mean, he was taking out quick cash loans in her name with her Social Security number.
1: Wow. So can you clarify something for me? Was she giving... Yeah. Was he stealing access just because he could see things laying around the house, or was she giving him access and she just didn't know what he was going to do with it?
0: I think it's a little bit of both. I think he got her Social Security number from her when they were doing a loan document together. She's co-signed on things for him before.
1: Okay.
2: And then he took that and ran with it.
0: Exactly.
1: So her name is on all the credit cards. Is his name on the credit cards too, or he just opened them in her name and he spent the money?
0: It's all, everything is in her name. You know, even the quick cash accounts.
2: Okay. Yeah. So what I would do is I'd probably pull her credit report, put a freeze on it too, just because he has.
0: We did do that.
2: Good. Okay.
0: We did freeze it.
2: Good. So pull that credit report, and it's going to take you guys, it's going to be so frustrating, but going through line by line.
1: Yep.
2: Of this debt to see what did she take out? Because you said she had some credit cards from old lady credit card debt is what you said. Figure
1: Macy's.
2: Out like, yeah, what really is hers from an amount standpoint and an account standpoint. Whatever she did not sign up for, I highlight that, and I would not pay on that, because what you guys can do is go and, you know, with the court order is, you know, to send letters to these companies to say it was fraudulent and that she should not be held responsible to these. And so from a legal perspective, but now I am curious, John, in order for all of that to go through, I don't know where the law steps in on his side
1: right.
2: to actually press charges at their

0: was a criminal intent.
1: And that's the part, yes.
0: That you take that, and that's how she, like, if that is the case, and I'm not sure, and I think every state's law is different, but if you have to have, like, a judge, you have to have a press charges against him in order to not pay these bills, you guys may have to go through criminally to convict him so that she doesn't owe $75,000 of the $100,000, right? That she probably was was stolen from.
1: Yeah, I might speak to a lawyer about this and find out what the best course of action is, because, I mean, it's 100% a criminal.
0: Yes.
1: You
0: yes,
1: know what I mean?
0: Yes.
1: And I might also contact Guardian Litigation. They might be able to help you going forward to sort some of this out and fight some of these battles for you. Yeah, this is really, really tough. So is she facing today, is she okay financially, or is she struggling to make ends meet at this point?
2: She's definitely struggling to make ends meet. Like, she's able to, she's now going forward, since we've kind of fixed everything, she's able to go forward at least making her bills, but she doesn't have really anything at all left over. But, you know, she's also wanting to pay on those quick cash loans and all those other things. And so I think you're right. You know, talking to an attorney would be the best course of action. And then, you know, we did file a report with the FTC. We just looked it up and kind of filed whatever they said and tried to give as much information as possible. And we haven't heard anything back yet. We don't know how all that works. So we're just kind of keeping an eye out, I guess.
1: Yeah, I think I wouldn't pay anything on this until I've filed these charges correctly, until I've spoken to a lawyer to figure out what the next course of action is. I think if I'm in your shoes, I'm making sure that her day-to-day is okay and that she's able to, like I said, make ends meet. And then I think this is just going to be a long web that you guys have to untangle, unfortunately. And it's just probably the more layers that you uncover, the more unsavory it's going to be.
0: Yes. And from a relational standpoint, it's so sad, you know, that he took advantage of this woman who cared for him.
1: Terrible.
0: And helped raise him. And so there is that relational aspect too, which is just so hard to face,
2: right?
0: I would assume, John.
2: I think the worst part about it is, you know, she really wants to keep trying to contact him and talk to him and, you know, make sure he's okay.
0: Yeah. I mean, out of the goodness of her heart, she is, but I would, stay far away until things are cleaned up in order to rebuild trust in a relationship, which is a whole other tactic. But yeah, I would not, any level of her enabling that relationship, for sure, John, you're probably going to have to, you probably have a way clearer head than she does to step in and make sure that he doesn't continue to take advantage, which doesn't sound like he can, but, oh, man, what a mess.

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8: Up next, we have Renee in Charleston, West Virginia. Hi, welcome to the show.
9: Hello.
8: Hello, thanks for calling in. How can we help?
9: Me and my husband are trying to do the baby steps, and we cannot get through the first one because I struggle with impulsive spending, and I don't know how to get past this. I'm in counseling for it. What they're telling me isn't really working, so I'm draining every bit of extra money we have because I want to buy stupid stuff.
8: What are the counselors telling you? What have they told you to try? What have they told you to do?
9: Give all of my husband my credit cards, my debit cards, but the problem is I memorize numbers.
10: Okay.
9: Or I save them on my phone.
10: And why do you do it?
9: I've only been in counseling for about a month.
10: Why do you spend impulsively?
9: I have a bad past from abusive relationships, and I met my husband who doesn't tell me no on anything, coming from a place where I had to ask even to go out to dinner with my parents.
10: Mm-hmm.
9: So he doesn't tell me no, and I feel safe enough with him to spend money to get everything that I want or need. But now it's like I'm a stay-at-home mom. We have 5 kids. And he's the only one that works, and we're trying to do better, but I'm draining the accounts. And I don't, it just feels a void in me. I can't explain it. It just feels this emptiness in me when I spend money.
8: Yeah, because, I mean, there's a true, you know, something chemical sense that's happening when you spend. You get a dope, you're getting a hit from it, right? Just
9: yes.
8: Like a
9: yes.
8: Gambler would, placing a bet, or an alcoholic with a drink. Like you're getting something, even from a physical standpoint, that feels good, right? So it's not even just
9: yes.
8: the stuff. Because once you get the stuff, what do you do with it?
9: Nothing. It usually goes in the drawer, and I don't
8: yeah.
9: even use it.
8: That's right. So I think, yeah, starting, and if Dr. John Deloney was here, he could pick this apart.
10: Yeah, for sure. John?
8: Yeah. But I do know, you know, things that I've heard him say, for sure, which I think is true, and this is probably true for any, you could say, bad habit to addiction on that scale, is have things in place that actually you repurpose that energy. Like, what else can replace when you have that compulsive need to get on the phone and to buy something? What can you replace that with, right? And so there can be, you know, and I've heard John say this. This is why they have donuts at AA meetings, genuinely, because
10: yeah.
8: like there's a sugar hit. That's like, okay, like we're
10: get
8: like
10: we
8: like,
10: get
8: what,
10: something
8: what
10: when
8: else
10: we come here.
8: Can you yes? And so obviously the healthy patterns would be going for a walk, calling a friend, right? And sometimes
9: yeah.
8: those are amazing if you can do these things. But what else in your life can you go to when that compulsion comes to replace it?
9: Oh gosh.
8: And so. What would be a couple of things that you're like, okay, if I, because I do think the counselor is right. I think not having access, stopping the access point, which I know you memorize numbers, you said, so that doesn't help. But
9: yeah.
8: But I mean, like that is one train that I would say to go down. What can you eliminate, you know, from that standpoint? But then also when that comes, what do you do with that?
10: Yeah.
8: That feeling.
10: And I think, Renee, even if you can get a step ahead of it, if you're starting to, if you can look back on the times that you've spent, whether it's like, oh gosh, I jumped on Amazon or I ran over to Target or I'm not sure what your location of choice is, but if you can think back and spend some time and go, what happened just before that? Was I bored?
8: It triggered it, yeah.
10: Did I get some bad news? Did my husband go to work and I felt abandoned? What was it specifically?
9: That's really the big one, is feeling abandoned.
10: And there you go.
9: I feel like I need to spend, not even just like going to Walmart or Target and buying something. It's I get bored of my car and I go trade it in for another $37,000 loan.
10: Yeah.
9: Bad stuff.
10: And I think, and that's the thing I want you to discuss with your therapist, because the truth is, in a situation like this, the truth is, Renee, we would say that somebody who's got a gambling addiction, any kind of addiction, it could be gambling, spending, pornography, whatever, to that extent, we would say they need a separation from the money. And in his case, he would need to change the numbers on the card because you already know it.
8: Yeah.
10: And that's the extreme. But I can't tell you that on the phone today because I also, you've already told me something about your past that is in direct relation, like conflict with that. So I would bring that to the therapist and say, I spoke to some money experts and they were saying that in this situation, normally I wouldn't have access to money. Something about that feels right, but how do I navigate that knowing that I came from this past where I was completely controlled? And that becomes the topic of the therapy. But the truth is, you are an alcoholic who's in a bar right now and you've got money to spend on drinks. And so it makes sense that that needs to be taken away from you.
9: Well, me and my husband even discussed, like, he will never, like, we've had the same bank account. I mean, we've been on the same ones since we've been married.
10: Mm-hmm.
9: But now it's like, we both want to do this, and I'm totally for, you know, getting our lives in order and becoming debt-free. And he's like, should I get another bank account and just put, because like I said, I'm a stay-at-home mom, and he works. He makes the money, and here I am just spending it like nobody's business. Should he get a bank account with just him on it and I have no access to it?
11: Well, yeah, for a period of time. Yes.
10: And that's the thing. Only it's for a period of time while you get well.
11: Yes.
10: So there needs to be really clear parameters around that. What are the steps that need to take place for you to get care? What does success look like? Mm-hmm. Right? And just have really clear definitions and boundaries around what positive movement forward looks like and what it has to look like for you to then gain access back. And then when you do gain access back, it's not all at once, it's little by little, right? So there needs to be such clear structure around this plan from all angles. And I think that will help you deal with it
11: and you can
10: not feel a certain way because of your past.
9: Right.
11: And you can have a say in
9: that. He's even tried going to, like, he's told me no, he's taken the cards, he's working towards it to better us. He would never, like, tell me no if it was something that we absolutely needed.
11: But sure.
9: Then I go and run to my parents, and I'm like, hey, I really want this.
10: And they need to be on the same page. So that means they need to be part of the plan, too. This is almost like an intervention where the whole family or everyone that you have gone to for money understands this is a real issue. It's like if you were on drugs, the whole family knows what's going on. Don't give her money. That's going to throw her back in her treatment. But I commend you, Renee. I commend you because you know you have an issue. You're calling and you're seeking help.
11: Yes. Yeah. I was going to say the courage it takes for someone, I mean, honestly, to raise your hand and the admission of it. Like you're consciously very aware of what's going on. And that's the wild thing, though, about addiction.
9: I'm like, I knew.
11: Yeah.
9: I literally looked at my husband the other day. I didn't even say, like, hey, how was your day? He walked in from work, and my first words out of my mouth were, can we go spend money?
11: Mm.
9: Not can we go to the mall and look for new clothes. It was, can I just go spend money? I'm to that point now where it just feels this void in me and this emptiness. And when I see

0: see him and I want to feel secure and safe, I'm like, well, let's go spend money because you've been at work all day and I've been alone with the kids.
1: Yep.
0: Take me to spend money, you know?
1: How long have you guys been married?
0: 9 years.
1: Okay. Because I do think as well, when that action stops and you don't, and he comes home from work and you guys don't spend money, then what you're forced with then is to be in a home where it's quiet, there's not excitement happening,
2: right?
1: And you have to actually be with each other. And that's work in and of itself, right? I mean, that's a whole new dynamic that you're not numbing anymore. You're truly going to have to sit with Renee. And that's probably some of the scariest, you know, parts of this journey is reconciling who you are in the quiet. And I think your therapist, I pray you have a great counselor.
0: I do.
1: Because,
0: she's wonderful.
1: Good. I'm so glad. Because I do very much agree with the tactical side of this, of cut it off at its source. And you guys put some, just like what Jade was saying, and you be in on this discussion, Renee, like you and your husband sit down and lay out, okay, for 90 days, no questions asked. There's no, you can't have any access.
2: Yeah.
1: You know what I mean? We're cutting up the cards. We're changing accounts, no access. And this is not out of harm. This is out of a healing process. And both of you sign your names. This is for the good of Renee. In 90 days, let's look up and see, okay, where are we at? How are we feeling? Do we need to extend it? Do we not? And you just continue to walk this journey. And he needs to speak to you, Renee, of how to rebuild trust with him. Because he doesn't trust you right now, as he shouldn't, right? And so for that part of your marriage to be healed. So that's another redemptive part of the story that I pray happens.
3: And your counselor, you should almost not like your counselor because they hold you so accountable. You almost shouldn't like them.

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5: Much of the Florida panhandle is bracing right now for Hurricane Isaias, expected to make landfall in just a few hours. ABC's Stephanie Ramos is in Pensacola, directly in the storm's path.
6: Officials have been urging residents here that if they are in evacuation zones, they need to leave. They need to leave their home. And we've been here since yesterday. We've seen a lot of people heading to the grocery store. They've been stocking up, getting those essentials, and we've seen folks filling up their gas tank. But for those that are in evacuation zones, hopefully they have heeded those warnings. I will say, when I was landing, there were a lot of people that were heading out of here.
5: Panama has been rocked by yet another powerful earthquake, a 6.6 on the Richter scale, according to the U.S. Geological Survey. Earlier today, that country was hit with a 7.7 magnitude quake. And the CDC now says that measles outbreak has topped 4,000 cases across 45 states, the highest level since 1991. This is ABC News.
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8: 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And so every dollar is our, it's not only just our budgeting app, but it really is your entire financial roadmap, and it helps guide you to know where you're starting from to where you need to end up. 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It's an amazing app, and it's something to, yeah, to literally have in your back pocket since it's on your phone, but it's so convenient and it's so great, and it helps create such great habits for you and your money. All right, let's go to Rob in Kansas. Hi, Rob. Welcome to the show.
9: Thank you for having me.
8: Yes, absolutely. How can we help?
9: Well, I'm kind of nervous and embarrassed about this. I just recently tried to start getting rid of all my debt. Got quite a bit of it, but I've got one debt in particular that I'm spending $311 payment a week, and that's $1,200 a month. That's really hindering me trying to pay anything else off and get caught up. Called my bank to do like a small debt consolidation to get rid of this rent to own payment, pretty much is what it is. If by doing this, in my mind, I'm freeing up about $800 to $900 a month if I wipe this out, and I can apply that to all my other debt to accrue, even though this this rent-to-own debt is not the smallest.
10: How much is it, the total?
9: The total is $3,426 and about 15 cents, I believe.
10: Okay. And you said it's not the smallest. What else do you have?
9: I've got my truck payment, my wife's truck payment.
10: Okay, what's that?
9: My truck payment is a buy here, pay here place because my credit is not the greatest. But that's $210.
11: Well, what's the total? What's the total loan?
9: The total loan on that's $18,000.
10: Okay. What else?
9: My wife's truck is $4,000, and that's it's about $4,000 on hers.
10: Okay. And is there anything else?
9: There's a lot of other smaller stuff, and it all equals up to about, including the one I'm trying to get rid of, all equal up to about $27,000.
10: $27,000 total. Okay. How much are you guys bringing in every month, between the two of you?
9: Well, that's the tricky part, because I work in the construction industry and I'm a truck driver. I can either get 50 hours a week, 60 hours a week, 70 hours a week. It depends. It's weather depending.
11: Sure. Well, on average, Rob, what would you say?
9: On average, I bring in probably $1,300-$1,400 a week, and my wife brings in about $600 a week.
10: Okay. Now, for you, do you have more? I mean, just be honest, because we want to help you. Do you have more of the 70-hour weeks, or do you have more of the, like, 30-hour weeks or less?
9: I would say, on average, I probably average out between 60 and 65 hours a week.
10: Okay, good. What about her?
9: She's just straight 40.
11: Okay. So it's about $8,400-ish a month, would you say?
9: Sounds about right, give or take, yeah.
11: Yep. So the thing with the debt consolidation, it may get you a better interest rate, because those rent-to-own rates can just be horrible. Mm-hmm. But it doesn't wipe away the debt. You do understand that, right? I mean, you said it'll get it off mm-hmm. my back, but like it still is around. You still have to pay it.
9: Mm-hmm.
11: Yeah. So by working that, because it is one of the smaller ones. I mean, it's only $3,000. The other two that you, or the other three you gave us, is larger. I know you have some other ones. But since I would still list out all of the debt. I think you need to look at it on paper, smallest, even if it's a $400 credit card, you know, balance that you keep rolled over month to month, like whatever it is. And you guys start attacking that smallest to largest. That really is probably going to be the most effective way for you all to get out. How much is your rent or mortgage?
9: We pay $1,900 a month in rent.
11: Okay. Because I'm just wondering how much could really be freed up realistically for you guys. I mean, could it be $3,000 to $4,000, and you guys live on nothing, like ramen noodles? Like you are spending no money.
9: We're kind of doing that right now.
11: Okay. And how much?
9: And that's why I was thinking about using my car as a collateral to get this loan.
11: No. Because if you free up $4,000 next month, Rob, you just pay. You could pay off the $3,000. Like, I'm not saying you necessarily do that in that order, but like, where is this margin going?
10: Yeah. Do you have kids?
9: I got two.
10: Okay. Are they in daycare?
9: No, they're both high schoolers and take up quite a bit of money because of the school activities they're in.
10: Okay, so let's stop there, because I'm glad you said that, because I'm looking at this, I'm going, okay, based off the numbers you gave, you're making around $7,800, $7,600 a month. If we take out the $1,900 for written mortgage, we take out the $1,300 for the rent to own. You said the truck was somewhere around $200, so we take that out. There's still a lot of margin there, $4,300 of margin.
9: $200 a week.
10: $200 a week. Okay, so I'll take out the rest. Yeah. And then, but I'm still seeing $3,700 of margin. What's your wife's truck payment?
9: $200 a month. And then we actually have some collections that I've been paying on.
10: Okay.
9: That are a monthly payment as well, ranging anywhere from.
10: Okay. So those are two. There's two things that I see that you can do immediately that's going to help. Number one, I want you to go through your budget with a fine tooth comb, because you've given me your biggest expenses and you still have a lot of margin after those biggest expenses. You mentioned having kids that are in sports and this and that.

0: you've got to put some boundaries around that. If you're telling me that your main priority is I want to pay off this $27,000 debt, then that means the kids have to know their main priority is not all the sports and all the activities and all the this and that. Sure, maybe they play sports, but you've got to put boundaries on some of the other things around that. And so you guys are going to have to really tighten this for a short period of time in order to make it right. And then the stuff that's in collections, stop paying minimum payments and just settle it.
1: Yes.
0: And just stack up your money and say, if the debt, the collections debt is for $800, say I can give you $200 to call it done. I can give you $300 to call it done. And don't whittle away at it, because it's just going to take forever doing that. Stuff's already, it's already been charged off. It's already a bad debt. Just settle it, get it in writing beforehand, and then those are cleared out. How many of those do you have?
2: About 10, 11.
0: What do they total?
2: One of them totals about 7,000?
0: Yeah, about, or 700?
2: About 7,000.
0: Okay.
2: It's another three line of credits. One is about 3,500, one is about 1,100, the other one is about another 25 to 3,000, and they've already stopped calling us and everything on that one. And then I've got a couple other ones that one is 2,300 and another one is 2,600, and those okay. I'm making minimum payments on. And
1: yep. Okay, so it's more than $27,000.
0: Yeah, way
1: debt.
0: More.
1: So Rob, here's
2: what we calculated was $27,000.
1: Okay, well, with the car loan of $18,000 and $14,000, you got $22,000 there.
2: We didn't calculate my truck into that debt.
0: I don't know why not, because it's still debt. Here's what I've calculated so far. You've got $39,526 of debt. That's including your rent to own, your truck, your wife's truck, and these. The few collections that you named off, you told me you had 10, but you only named off 1, 2, 3, 4 in detail. So you probably have more than 39,000. My guess mm-hmm. is maybe closer to 50,000.
1: So, Rob, here's the deal. You guys are going to have a massive emotional switch.
0: Yep.
1: The whole family. Like, we're sitting down tonight, and it's like, kids, there's no Christmas. They're, like, we're doing nothing for one solid year. Because, Rob, if you, for one solid year, if you put $4,000... and you pay off debt.
0: Yes.
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1: Your feedback on the show is very helpful to us and our team. So make sure to leave a comment below from where you're listening or watching and subscribe to all of our channels and even send the episode out to a friend that may need it. If you're thinking about somebody in your head and say, huh, they probably enjoy this, go ahead and send it their way. All right, let's go to Gretchen in New York City. Hi, Gretchen. Welcome to the show.
11: Hello. Thank you for taking my call.
1: Yes, absolutely. How can we help?
11: Well, I am a single woman that is 72, almost 73 years old. I am retired but have been working in my field as a contractor post-retirement, and I just lost that contract that, you know, the federal government thing, and it's done. And okay. So I'm vacillating between panicking and trying to get another job soon or enjoying my retirement and my grandchildren. And I just don't know if I'm okay or if I'm trying to talk myself into it or if I'm not and I should go out and find another job really quick.
1: Okay. Well, how much do you have in retirement savings that you would live off of?
11: I have my Social Security and my small pension I live off of, plus, you know, I was working. Well, I have those continuing to come in. And then I have a an IRA that I have not yet drawn on, but my minimum requirement is coming up soon. And I was going to, my birthday's in January, and I was going to start drawing on it in January.
1: How much is in the IRA?
11: $272,000.
1: Okay. And what is your RMDs with that?
11: How much I don't know the answer to that.
1: How much they're going to force you to draw out? Okay.
11: I have to. But I know that I already talked to my financial advisor, and we decided I would take $18,000 pre-tax, about $1,500 a month, to augment my Social Security and my pension.
0: How much is Social Security and how much is pension per month?
11: My Social Security is just a couple dollars shy, like $50 or so shy of $3,000.
0: Okay.
11: No, that's not right. I just lied about that. That's pre-tax. I have it taxed.
0: Okay.
11: It's about 20. My total with my small pension is that amount. I'm about $29.50 with both my pension and my Social Security.
0: Gotcha.
1: Okay. Gotcha.
0: And what is it? How are you living? Are you in a mortgage? Is the house paid on? Do you still have payments? Tell us about your living situation.
11: I have a mortgage. I have $140,000 left on the mortgage. It's kind of a new house for me. I bought it a couple of years ago. Mm-hmm. And I don't have a lot of debt, but I've got a little. I have debt, but but I have about $5,000 on an interest-free loan left on an

0: some improvements I did to the house when I first moved in. And I have enough money in savings that if I don't pay it off monthly, I can make sure it's paid off by its term date, which is March of
1: 2027. What is in savings? What liquid cash do you have?
0: My liquid cash is about $14,000.
1: Okay, so we'll call that your emergency fund. So I just want to make sure we're not leaving anything out. It's just, it's the 217 in the IRA. It's your social security and pension, $2,900.
0: No, 272. 272,000.
1: Okay, I'm glad I checked
0: that. An IRA, about 14,000 in savings.
1: The mortgage and the $5,000 loan.
0: And one other big thing.
1: What?
0: I bought a car.
1: Oh, girl. Come on now. What did you spend on this car?
0: Oh, I was working. I was traveling.
1: That means you spent a lot.
0: I did. I bought a brand new car. I wanted a hybrid. It's a Subaru Forester, a 25, and I have a car payment on it. And, you know, I must say in my defense that I keep my cars forever, and I thought it would be my last car at this age.
1: Yes, but it's going to that car, if you keep that car, that's going to keep you from retiring when you want to.
2: How much is the loan total? How much did you take out?
0: I owe about $29,000 on it still, and my payments are $635.
1: So, Gretchen, I love you. We got to make a change, girlfriend. We got to make a change because the work that you're doing now, how long could you do this job realistically, assuming you have good health?
0: I have great health. That's the thing. I actually like working.
1: Mm-hmm.
0: Keeps me busy. But, you know, being home, I mean, I like being home, too.
2: Yeah.
0: How much? I have grandkids and stuff.
2: Sure. How much were you making before you got laid off, Gretchen? How much were you making?
0: So far this year, last year in 2025, I made $47,500.
2: Okay.
0: And this year I was poised to make more if I had worked a year out, probably about $65,000.
1: I'm not going to lie. I have some worries. My worries are the debt, number one. I don't love you going into a retirement with $272,000 and debt payments because it's just, it hurts my heart to know that you would be pulling from your IRA and then taking that money to pay off a car loan. That hurts my ever loving soul.
2: Mm-hmm.
1: And so,
0: I don't want to do that.
1: But that's essentially what you would be doing. So I see a couple of things that have to happen. We've got to pay off this debt, or we've got to downsize this car significantly. Maybe a $15,000 car, not a $30,000, something like that.
0: Yeah, I know that was a bit of a misstep. I thought I'd still be working, but at this point, I'm only 1 year into the loan, and I don't know if I'd get my money back.
2: You may not. You may be under just a little bit.
0: I don't want to lose money on the car.
1: Yes, but you're losing money. The longer you keep it, it's going to continue to depreciate, number one. And you bought a brand new car, and that is going to depreciate quickly. And so there's just part of this that we call over here, it's kind of just a stupid tax. When you do something and you later on realize what it costs you, you go, oh, my gosh, I wish I hadn't done that. But it's spilled milk. We can't go back. But the truth is, what I really want to know is between the pension, you have to take those required minimum distributions.
0: I have to start taking it.
1: Do you need, let's see here. Oh, boy. I'm worried for you without having an income.
2: I know. I would say, Gretchen, I would probably be working another couple of years.
0: It's okay. That's what I wanted. That's exactly why I called you, because, you know, I'm talking in my head to myself, sometimes on the left side and sometimes on the right, and I'm like, well, maybe I can just be more frugal. With my shopping.
1: You need to.
0: I'm not much of a big shopper. My big stores are
1: But let me, Gretchen, I'm going to give you clear homework, Gretchen. This is your homework.
0: Yeah.
1: You need to find a new job because, unfortunately, you need to work. And I want you to have some earned income because I still want you investing. I still want you putting away in a Roth IRA as long as you can because you need as much money as you can get your hands on. And I'm going to tell you this. I don't necessarily think you're going to take my advice, but you can't have a $600 car payment every month. You just can't. I think you need to get out of the car that you have, and I would take some of the $14,000 liquid, and I would buy myself a cash car.
2: Yes, because Gretchen, our rule of thumb is that you should not have anything with wheels and motors that's more than half of your annual income.
1: Yeah,
2: and you made $47,000 and took a $30,000 car, so it is too much car for your life.
0: Well, that was just I was also counting in the other $3,000 a month that I was getting from Social Security.
1: Even still, that puts you at 51, and it still doesn't fit.
0: Yeah, that is not. You're right.
1: So
0: I wait till my car dies, and then I have to buy a car.
1: Let's sell the car that you have. The longer you wait to sell the car that you have, the more likely that you have to possibly be upside down on it. So let's get. I mean, it'd be my homework this week, and I'm going car shopping. I have $14,000 or $15,000 that I have to spend, and I'm getting a new car. I'm selling the one I have, and I'm getting a new one. And so that is going to free up a lot of margin, $600. And now we can get at paying off this $5,000 loan. That's thing three on your list. And if you do that, now we have actual margin. We can start to invest a little on the side. Plus, we're having an income coming soon, hopefully.
2: Yes. And have that flowing. And Gretchen, remember, too, a good rule of thumb is your investments double every 7 years without you even touching them. So in 7 years, that could be close to $600,000 in your IRA, right? I know you're going to be taking some money out, but you're also hopefully putting some money back in. But it will start to grow over time, which is a good thing in your situation so that you can retire. But the next couple of years, it's probably going to be some working.
1: Oh, yeah.
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6: From ABC News, I'm Mike Dubusky. Rain is falling on the Florida Panhandle, where the Category 3 Hurricane Isaias is on its final approach. It's expected to make landfall near Pensacola in the next couple hours, but the storm's reach will be much further than that. Mississippi Emergency Management Agency official Scott Simons.
7: We've been coordinating with our local responders, making sure they have what they need, and we've been urging our residents to have their head on, pay attention to the news, and follow our alerts as we watch the storm move onshore.
6: Meanwhile, ABC News meteorologist Leslie Lopez is along Mobile Bay in Alabama, near where President Trump had been scheduled to attend a football game tomorrow.
8: We're already experiencing strong wind fields in this area, and that storm system from where we are right here is still off the coast, so we still have time for the major part of the storm system to arrive.
6: The president's trip there has been canceled. Tonight, though, President Trump is headed out on the campaign trail.
9: The president today is traveling to New York, upstate New York, Syracuse, to try to help the Republican candidate for governor there, Bruce Blakeman, who's the Nassau County executive. He's trailing Governor Kathy Hochul by a significant amount in polls right now. But again, this is all about trying to drum up enthusiasm in a place, upstate New York, where people like President Trump.
6: ABC News White House correspondent Karen Travers. Other news from the White House, Katie Zakaria, a conservative commentator who currently works at the Trump Media and Technology Group, has been offered the position of press secretary. Oscar Belgal is being held at a detention center in Brooklyn, New York right now after he was shot at by ICE agents yesterday, suffering a wound to his neck. Belgal's 5-year-old child was in the car at the time of the shooting. DHS Secretary Mark Wayne Mullen speaking earlier today.
10: The outrage should be with him for endangering the 5-year-old. The focus on what took place is absolutely absurd.
6: And Panama has been hit with another powerful earthquake, magnitude 6.6. You're listening to ABC News.
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6: Several people are dead after an attack in Saudi Arabia. ABC News chief international correspondent James Longman has the latest.
13: Iran-backed Houthi rebels have claimed an attack on Saudi Arabia's main airport in the capital, Riyadh. Huge columns of smoke could be seen rising from the terminal after a ballistic missile strike yesterday hit both airport facilities and at least one passenger plane. We now know 3 Saudi citizens were killed in this attack, including a pilot for the national carrier Saudi Airlines.
6: A legendary Super Bowl coach has died. ABC's Deborah Rodriguez looks back.
14: Mike Ditka had the rare distinction of winning a Super Bowl as a player with the Dallas Cowboys in 1972, and then in 1986 as a coach, leading the Chicago Bears to the team's only big game victory in franchise history. Ditka was famous for his competitive fire and sideline rants. After he left the NFL, the Hall of Famer became one of sports' most visible commentators. In a statement, Commissioner Roger Goodell says Iron Mike epitomized football, bringing intensity, authenticity, and an unmistakable personality to everything he did. Mike Ditka was 86. Deborah Rodriguez, ABC News.
6: And it's what one winery owner calls the largest wine theft in Italian history. Thieves making off with some 30,000 bottles of wine from a winery in Tuscany. Thieves apparently disabled the facility's alarm system before entering with 2 trucks. An investigation is underway. I'm Mike Dubusky, ABC News.
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1: 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KBC News Time, it is 3:06, and Pepper Daniels sitting in the chair for the moment. Filling in for Kurt Olson this afternoon. Checking traffic and weather together as we get started with Hometown Radio. Traffic is looking pretty good. Nothing major
0: to be concerned about out there on the roadways at this point. And weather, what a difference a day makes, right? Finally starting to feel like fall. We're looking for more clouds and fog late night tonight, especially along the coast. Maybe a few clouds inland. Daytime highs tomorrow, not going to get much. 65 to 70 in the South County under mostly cloudy skies. Inland temperatures this weekend in the North County and such, 70 to 75, and a little more sunshine there. And right now, yes, big difference across the Central Coast. It is 75 in Paso.

0: Day, October 9th, 2026. I'm Dave Congleton. Good to be with you on this Friday Pi Day. Always good to be working with Pepper Daniels. We are here all the way till 7 o'clock. It is Friday Pi Day, so you'll have the chance to win that Lynn's gift card a little bit later on this hour. Good luck. After that, Mark Russo gets us ready for Halloween. Cassie D, the mayor of Grover Beach, would like to hang on to her job. It's up to you. She'll make the case during the 4 o'clock hour. We're going to preempt the open line because it's been a very interesting news week. I want commentary from Michelle Doster, particularly in light of this new deal announced with Russia about diesel fuel. Huh? We'll talk. And then we help John Spencer celebrate 30 years of Spencer's Fresh Markets. He's only got 5 more to go, then he can tie me. There you go. It is a Dave Congleton show, always your hometown radio talk show. First up, though, it's time for Pet of the Week. 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Regardless of the animal, Pepper Daniels, Pet of the Week is always brought to us by
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0: You're correct, sir. Thank you. Here she is, longtime volunteer, the one, the only, Peggy Pokemon Heaney.
2: That would be a good middle name, wouldn't
0: it? You need a dog named Pokemon.
2: I do.
0: I'm surprised you haven't brought in one yet.
2: Well, I could get one and rename it, for sure.
0: You need to have to keep it.
2: Thanks for inviting us.
0: Okay. Before I meet Samson, half off sale continues.
2: Half off continues, yes. We have so many dogs that need a home, so we're given a special deal, half off the adoption fee. So it, now instead of $161, I believe it's like $199, $100 or something like that.
0: Well, it'd be half of the $161 plus the registration fee.
2: The $161 includes the registration fee, so it's like $135. Minus half, so
0: okay.
2: Yeah. Not 100. Yeah,
0: it's 50% off.
2: Yes,
0: we're not math majors here. Where's AI when we need it?
2: Yes, or my grandson Ollie, he's a mathlete.
0: And this is on indefinitely.
2: As far as I know, right now it is. I imagine it won't go on indefinitely, but right now it is, and they don't have an end date for it.
0: But all dogs, 50% off. This is at County Animal Services, which is located right next to Woods Humane Society. With that in mind, special dog here. Let's say hi to Samson.
2: Isn't he beautiful? Samson's our beautiful dog of the week. He is a 6-year-old neutered German Shepherd. About 70 pounds, a little over 70 pounds. They say 70 pounds, but I swear it's like 50 pounds of head.
0: Very friendly.
2: He has the biggest head.
0: He's got a big head.
2: He's got a big heart, too. So 50 pounds of heart, 50 pounds of head, that equals 70 pounds.
0: What's his story?
2: He came in as a stray. Somebody turned him in over the counter as a stray. And he hasn't told us a lot about himself. He's keeping it secret.
0: He wants you to buy the book.
2: Yes. He wants
0: he saved
2: to just,
0: it for his memoir.
2: Yeah. Yep, he's good at keeping secrets, so he's keeping his own secret, and he wants you to just make new memories with him.
0: I have been told that Samson gives incredible kisses.
2: Let me tell you, for sure, when this dog kisses you, you know you've been kissed, because he has that big old tongue, and he's not afraid to use it.
0: Very affectionate.
2: He is very affectionate. He's a nuzzler. He likes to come over and hide his head under your arm or, you know, in your lap, wherever he can put his head. If he just has to walk up and rest that big old head on your lap, he's happy with that.
0: He's come right over me, not afraid of me at all.
2: Nope.
0: Letting me pet him.
2: Yeah.
0: Very friendly, very affectionate.
2: Yeah.
0: Pepper, do we have any thoughts? Are you a German Shepherd guy?
1: I would love to have a German Shepherd. I've always wanted to have a German Shepherd, but not allowed at my house. He's too large. But he is beautiful and very sweet. Yeah. A little cautious when I walked up. Of course, I'm barreling down the hallway, and I'm an extra large shadow coming through the door at him. He kind of looked at me, but he warmed right up to me and came up and nuzzled me. Yeah, gave me a little nuzzle, like, okay, this guy's cool. But he is beautiful. Yeah, he is beautiful.
0: We have a photo?
1: Working on it, getting it up to Facebook now. So.
2: And he is known to be cautious. He's cautious, but he is definitely a people person. So he just wants to make sure that you're worthy of being.

0: And in his pack.
1: Don't we all? Don't we all?
0: Right? That's just smart.
1: Volunteer report. Once he knows he's safe, his gentle and affectionate personality shines through.
0: Yeah.
1: We're in the process of posting his photo on our Facebook page at Newstalk 920 KVEC. The volunteers also say people are Samson's comfort. He loves being close to his humans and will happily rest his head in your lap, gently nudge your hand when he wants some pets, and suck up all the affection you're willing to give.
0: Yes.
1: Described as tender and loving. Seems happiest when he can be near someone he trusts. Okay, but how is he with other dogs?
0: So I've walked him past other dogs, and he is definitely not interested in a fence fight with the dog. So he will look the other way and go on the other side of me when we walk by another dog that's, you know, trying to act big and tough against this guy. But I don't think we've tested him with other dogs, and it doesn't say on here that he's our go-to dog. So if you have a dog and you're interested in this dog, just bring your dog down and the professionals will help you introduce the two in a safe manner.
1: What do you think of a situation like this? Could he just be a solo dog, or does he need to be a companion dog?
0: I think he could definitely be a solo dog, but he's such a people person that I think he would prefer a family. And German Shepherds are kind of like that anyway. You know, they like to be around a lot of people. And usually I feel like they're kind of solo dogs, but not always. And, you know, it depends on the dog.
1: Greer has talked at length on the show about German Shepherds. He is a huge fan of German Shepherds. And the thing he stresses is that they bond pretty fast.
0: They're
1: like, okay, you're my human.
0: Yes.
1: Whatever you need, how can I please you?
0: Yes.
1: But they're not crazy, crazy like border collies.
0: Well, no, they don't have that kind of energy. But they are Velcro dogs. I consider them a Velcro dog. So you can tell. And so I walked him one time before today, and then just today long enough to walk him out to the track and get him in the car and then walk him here. And he already just, you know, like will just come over to me and nuzzle me. And so, yes, they bond quickly. And he loves getting in the car.
1: He's just sitting there looking at me like...
0: He is.
1: What next? This is what's next, Samson. I'm so glad you asked. We're going to take a short break. We'll come back and chat more with Peggy Heaney from County Animal Services. That's our Pet of the Week, brought to us by the good folks at Quest Animal Hospital right here in San Luis Obispo. I'm Dave Congleton. We're live. We're local. We're hometown.
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0: All right, we're going to start the week on Monday with the maestro Brian Asher Aladev from Opera Slow as they get ready to stage the Mikado. Michael Boyer and Cornell Martin from the Diversity Coalition of San Luis Obispo County will also join us. We've got more candidates coming in. Just remember, live local hometown radio. And today, it's Friday Pi Day. So we're going to give out that Lynn's gift card here in a little bit. It is a Dave Congleton show, always your hometown radio talk show. Back with Peggy Heaney from County Animal Services, longtime volunteer, where we remind you, all dogs at Animal Services continue to be half off. Great deal. And you have like a two-week return policy.
1: Yes, we do. And they also are microchipped, spayed and neutered. They have their vaccinations. You get a free vet exam and the two-week return policy. So it's kind of like a try before you buy thing.
0: All right. So let's remind folks what a great dog we have in Samson.
1: We do have a great dog in Samson. And not only is he beautiful, and just to describe him, he looks like the stereotypical police dog that you would see. His hair is a little longer than a lot of German Shepherds. He's mostly black with like the tan legs and some tan markings on his face. He's gorgeous. He's about 70 pounds. He's 6 years old, and he's neutered. He also is housebroken. He knows sit, and he will shake, and he loves going in the car. He also sang me a tune when an ambulance came by on the way here. It was hilarious.
0: What did he do?
1: Yeah, hanging his big old head out the window of my little car. And
0: because
1: just
0: of the
1: singing.
0: Ambulance.
1: Yeah, the siren. He joined in. Say, I'm a police dog. I know my sirens.
0: A singing dog.
1: Yeah.
0: Hmm.
1: I mean, now how much would you pay?
0: Well, it's 50% off.
1: Yeah.
0: Hmm.
1: But he's not our only dog. I mean, we have 39 adoptable dogs.
0: I'm just struck by the fact he does all these commands. So somebody spent time with his dog.
1: Yes.
0: And they don't come looking for him. Or sadly, they dumped him.
1: Yeah, it could be. And it doesn't say where they... Oh, it does. He was found on Lopez Drive in AG. So
0: he was dumped.
1: I would probably think so. And why somebody would dump this beautiful animal is just beyond me.
0: It must be Karen Terrier Month at Animal Services.
1: We have a lot of them.
0: You have a lot of Karen Terrier. What?
1: I call them terrorists.
0: You've got Curry. Now, she's a spayed female. She's 4 years old.
1: Yes. She was adopted and returned. And I'm not sure the reason for the return, but she's back with us and she's looking for her home.
0: But then you've got Chocolate, 11 months old,
1: yes.
0: And Chip. Oh, I get it.
1: Yeah.
0: Chocolate Chip.
1: Yeah.
0: Wow.
1: They came in together.
0: Both 11 months old.
1: Yes. Yeah. Mm. And I'm not sure of the history on that one, whether they were surrendered or stray. We also have other puppies. We have the most adorable Mastiff Dutch Shepherd mix
0: I'm
1: puppies.
0: I'm looking at her.
1: There's three of them.
0: Clarabelle. I'm seeing.
1: Yes, and they're 5 months old, and they weigh almost 50 pounds now.
0: I'm saying this. I'm looking at the photo. Uh-huh. This is a puppy.
1: That's a 5 months old, and
0: holy
1: they're
0: cow.
1: Adorable. They have the cutest faces. In fact, I was asking about bringing one here today, but they don't have all their puppy shots yet, so they couldn't go out on the ground.
0: How big might this dog get?
1: Well, okay, so it's Mastiff, and, Dutch Shepherds aren't that big, but Mastiff is big, so I would think that they would be 100 pounds, maybe. Wow. Maybe not, because the two girls might be a little smaller, but there's, I think his name is Mickey, he's already 54 pounds, and the girls are 43 and 47. So they are big dogs, but they have that little puppy face that's just adorable.
0: And they're all half off.
1: All half off. And you get all of that. You get more dog than you have to pay for, right?
0: Hmm.
1: Yeah.
0: Have I told you lately how much I dislike your website? This is impossible to navigate.
1: No, you haven't mentioned that. Why have you never mentioned that? I have to agree with you 100%. It is not the most friendly website to go to.
0: All right, we're looking at some of the dogs I'm seeing. Now here's Minnie, a Mastiff Dutch Shepherd.
1: Yeah, she's one of the three.
0: And you also have Mickey.
1: Mickey, Minnie, and I think Clarabelle is the other one.
0: Yeah.
1: Yeah. They're all different colors, but they all came in together.
0: We should give a shout out. Stacy was here last week with her foster dog, Soshin.
1: Yeah.
0: And she's still available. Spayed female, 5 years old.
1: Yeah.
0: And this dog has the bonus that Stacy has been fostering him and teaching her, just helping socialize her.
1: Yes. Hmm.
2: Hang on.
0: What? Uh-oh. Were you okay?
1: Yeah. I just didn't want him to run out the door. So the door, I just have to say, the door has been open this whole time, and that's the first time he's looked at the door like he was going to go out of it.
0: Let him go. He's not going to go anywhere.
1: Okay.
0: Just let him wander.
1: All right. You have free range, dude.
0: Yeah.
1: Go for it. He's like, wait, that's how I got into this mess.
0: What is a black mouth cur? You have Deuce, who's a Labrador retriever, and a black mouth cur.
1: Yeah, so a black mouth cur is kind of like a hunting dog. And to me, they look like a German Shepherd with a Belgian Malinois nose. So kind of German Shepherdish, and their face is usually black. But Deuce is almost all blonde, and Deuce is a nice dog. He's got a little energy, so he was on the short list today and almost came, but I was like, I feel like that's just a little too much energy for this setting. He's a young guy.
0: Sonny's a chow chow.
1: Sonny is, yes.
0: Are they popular, chows?
1: I think people are a little cautious with chows. They have the purple tongue, and dogs with purple tongues get a bad rep, but that doesn't mean it's a bad dog. So,
0: what's the connection between having a purple tongue and being a bad dog?
1: Well, I guess they're kind of known, you know, to be aggressive. Okay. I don't know that this dog is aggressive. I don't know that.
0: So
1: dog.
0: When in doubt, look for a purple tongue.
1: Right. But then, you know, we see other dogs, others that have a mix, and they have purple spots on their tongues. So a lot of dogs do have some purple on their tongue.
0: Well, here's a good looking dog. Winter, a Great Pyrenees. An Australian kennel dog.
1: Yes.
0: About 2.5 years old.
1: Yes.
0: What a good looking dog.
1: She is, and she's a lot smaller than you would expect with a Great Pyrenees. How much does it say she weighs?
0: Let me get back to you on that.
1: Yeah. I can't find it.
0: Should be the only dog. A fluffy and affectionate girl. Perfect match.
1: Yeah. So I like that she's part Great Pyrenees because I love them, and they are, you know, like gentle giants, laid back, relaxed, a little on the independent side. They don't need their people, but I love the personality.
0: And if you're looking for a small dog, is he Tucker, Chihuahua?
1: Tucker, yes, and Tucker has been in foster for quite a while, and so he's had a home setting, and he's comfortable in a home setting, and he plays with other dogs well. There's another little black dog named Stewie, and Tucker and Stewie are best buds.
0: Tucker and Stewie.
1: Yeah, so they go out and play together, and they're really cute.
0: I'd also give a shout-out to August, a Queensland heeler.
1: Yes.
0: Almost 3 years old.
1: Yeah, he's in foster care also.
0: All right.
1: So, a lot of dogs are getting a lot of specialty care in comfortable homes right now.
0: How does someone become a foster?
1: You can go to the website, Dave's favorite place in the world, and
0: just Google it.
1: Yeah,
0: just Google it.
1: You can click on volunteer, and you can sign up as a volunteer. So then, as a volunteer, you can get trained to be a foster.
0: I'm looking at your list. You've got guinea pigs. You've got hamsters. You've got chickens. You've got rabbits.
1: And horses.
0: You got horses.
1: Not to mention dogs and cats. We have something for everybody right now.
0: You still have the horses?
1: Yes.
0: Wow.
1: Three of them. Well, I imagine, you know, those aren't good for like people like us that live in trailer parks.
0: Mobile home park.
1: I'm sorry. I grew up in a trailer park. Now
0: Excuse
1: I live
0: me?
1: In a mobile home park.
0: Excuse me. Always need volunteers in animal services?
1: We always need volunteers, especially during the summer, during breaks. We have a lot of college kids that volunteer with us. They go home for the holidays or summer or go overseas, whatever they do. And we always need volunteers. Yeah, so like I said, go to the website. If you can find it, click on volunteer.

0: and sign up to be a volunteer. And then if it were me doing it, I would call the shelter to follow up, because sometimes they get busy and they don't call back.
1: This is the first, at least the first in a long time.
0: Isn't he?
1: Samson is curled up by the window.
0: Yes, he is.
1: Usually they're over by Peggy or Greer, whoever is here. Yeah. He's over here by the window, just stretched out, very comfortable, just waiting. Okay, and tell me what to do.
0: Yeah, look how cute he looks over there.
1: What a sweet dog. This dog is 50% off at County Animal Services.
0: Right. And he's 6 years old, so you don't have to go through all that puppy stuff. I love the puppy stuff. Not everybody wants the puppy stuff. So 6 years old, and he looks like he's in good health. And he's just a love bug. That's a lot of love.
1: Animal Services always closed on Sundays, open tomorrow from 1 to 5 p.m. for consideration and adoptions.
0: Yes.
1: Come on by, check Samson out. Again, you get that 2-week return policy. If it doesn't work out, no questions asked, you get your money back.
0: Right.
1: Final thoughts, Peggy.
0: Well, you can't get a better deal than that, huh? But, I mean, just, you know, this dog is just amazing. Laid back. He's a people person. He's a love bug. Easy in the car. Great on a leash. 70 pounds of love. 6 years old. German Shepherd.
1: There we go. All right, Peggy, thank you.
0: Thank you.
1: Off we go. We got news and traffic and weather. Are you feeling lucky today? Let's give away a gift card straight ahead on Hometown Radio.
2: The measles is showing no signs of slowing down, with record-breaking numbers being reported across the United States. Pennsylvania trying to curb the largest outbreak seen in the nation in decades. Across the country, almost every single state has seen measles infections. Cases have reached nearly 4,000 nationwide, stemming from more than 40 different outbreaks. Before 2025, most cases were related to international travelers. But now, amid declining vaccination rates, outbreaks are popping up domestically in under-vaccinated communities. CDC data shows that the number of kindergartners vaccinated against measles has dropped nearly 3 percentage points since 2019. Health experts warn that measles is the most contagious virus in the world. One sick child entering a classroom could infect 18 of their 20 unvaccinated classmates who are exposed. Doctors now urging parents to get their kids vaccinated with the measles, mumps, and rubella vaccine. The shot comes in two doses, the first given after year one and the second given after year four. Those two doses, 97% effective at preventing infection. With your Medical Minute, I'm Yuri Benajed.
3: ABC News, I'm Mike Dubusky. About 120,000 people are without power right now across several Gulf Coast states as Hurricane Isaias gets closer to making landfall. ABC's Stephanie Ramos is in Pensacola, Florida.
4: It is raining here in Pensacola, and the wind has consistently been picking up throughout the day here as Hurricane Isaias approaches tonight. This storm is expected to make landfall tonight with hurricane force winds. There is a possibility of power outages and some significant storm surge, which is the big concern here in Pensacola.
3: President Trump says he's struck a deal to have Russia supply 1.8 million barrels of diesel fuel to help alleviate high gas prices. However, the EIA estimates the U.S. right now uses more than twice that amount of oil per day. And the president himself is in Syracuse, New York right now, rallying for Bruce Blakeman. He's trailing incumbent Democrat Kathy Hochul in the race for governor. This is ABC News.
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3: From ABC News, Wall Street Now. Major market indexes were up at the end of a record-setting week. The Dow was up 423 points at the end of trading. The S&P 500 gained 46 points, ending a two-day slide from Tuesday's record-high close. And the NASDAQ rose 173 points. Shares of Humana were up more than 12%, helping lift markets after that company outperformed competitors in quality ratings for its Medicare Advantage plans. Shares of SpaceX were up after the company announced a low-band spectrum purchase that would extend the reach of its Starlink mobile business. The move would still require government regulator approval. Possible competition from SpaceX sent shares of T-Mobile, AT&T, and Verizon into double-digit losses. The price of a barrel of Brent crude oil is up, approaching $104 after a week of ups and downs driven by uncertainty around the war in the Middle East. And AI-assisted camera company Flock confirmed Friday it's cutting jobs. Mike Dubusky, ABC News.
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3: 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And nothing on the highways and the byways here. Everything moving along on this Friday afternoon. No traffic incidents to report. Weather, we are looking for this cool down, and we got it. It's going to be nice this weekend. Temperatures already coming off of a week of heat. Tonight, clouds and fog at the coast. A few clouds lingering inland with low to mid-50s overnight. 65 to 70 under mostly cloudy skies at the beaches and even in slow tomorrow. And inland 70 to 75, a little bit more sunshine the further you go inland. Maybe even cooler on Sunday and a slight chance of rain on Monday or into Monday morning. Doesn't look like much, but it could happen. Temperatures right now in Templeton, 76 degrees. San Luis Obispo, 70 degrees, 68 out in Los Osos, and down in the Five Cities, Grover Beach clocking in at 71. That's a look at traffic and weather together here on News Talk 920 and FM 96.5 KVEC.
4: You know, the Turning Point gang, as Pepper just mentioned, they're coming to Cal Poly. Now, I invited them to come on the show, and they declined. I should have offered them some Lynn's pie.

0: Did you really just do that?
1: That's my part right there. Four pie. The low guy. I got to be the low guy in the.
2: See, when Kurt is here, I asked him just the other day, are you a singer? Because he's got that, obviously, Kurt Olsen voice.
1: Yeah.
2: He's not,
1: no.
2: But maybe we offered him some pie.
1: maybe he would cut loose.
2: Do you know the history of that? That song?
1: That song, I don't know. It gives me Disney vibes.
2: It's off Family Guy.
1: Ah, okay.
2: My former producer, Joe Bowman, had two contributions to this show. Number one, he's the guy that made the argument for Dave Ramsey to come.
1: Right.
2: And he's the guy, this is off the TV show Family Guy, when we first started the segment, one of the last things he did, when we passed the torch from Joe to Craig, he had the Family Guy song. So there you go.
1: There you go. That's the story. It's fun. Right. It's a fun little song, yeah.
2: I see Jim Richards hovering.
1: Jim's in, too. Jim's going to jump in with me.
2: All right.
1: Or jump in for me.
2: Yeah. Right.
1: Here in a little bit. We're piecing together the afternoon for you.
2: All right. I appreciate that. Yes. Every Friday we do this because it's Friday Pie Day. And we were able to do this thanks to our good friends, the fine folks at Lynn's up in Cambria. Go to their website, please, lynnseats.com. That's lynnseats.com. 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

0: anywhere. I mean, Pepper Daniels, if he wanted to show his family back in Illinois how much he truly cared, he could send them some preserves.
1: Send them, or a full-on pie, right? Send the full-on.
0: Do you love them that much?
1: Sure.
0: See, I just send the yeah. little pies.
1: Yeah, or the little ones.
0: The little ones. It's kind of, those are, I like you.
1: Yeah. Anything to entice them or make them a little bit jealous, because they don't visit me enough.
0: Remind me, your favorite Lynn's pie?
1: Apple. I mean, I just like apple pie, period. I did.
0: Who's the Midwesterner? Yeah, where's the Midwesterner?
1: I know. It's just, how do you beat the classic? You can't. But I do love the Olallieberry, too, because that's not something you grow up eating if you grow up in the Midwest. So, you know, not a lot of Olallieberries out there. But I recently, by the way, did the Idler's Mom and Apple Pie contest at Idler's. And that, I think it was 15 or 16. I was just saying, I did the apple pie contest. 14 or 15 apple pies.
0: People are already trying to call in.
1: Yeah.
0: Not yet. I started in 92, and I think the first year, remember Tom Jones?
1: Oh, yeah, he created that thing. Yeah.
0: Tom Jones created it, and I was one of the judges. Mm-hmm. And I love Idler's. All my appliances over the years have come from Idler's, and I always love pie. But after that, I refused to do it because it was sugar overload.
1: Oh yeah, Lord. So the secret, I learned this years ago too, the secret is you don't judge the preliminary rounds, you hold out for the finale. See, in this, they used to do them at all the stores, and they'd have 25 or 30 pies per store.
0: Yeah,
1: and you'd have to sit there and go,
0: it's a big deal.
1: Oh my gosh, it's a diabetic coma. And then, you know, then I realized, oh wait a minute, there's a finale, and there's like 12. And they're like the best, and you get no fluff, you get no mess ups, you get the best of the best, and that's the way to go. And I did it this year for the first time in, I don't know, 5 or 7 years at least, and man, it was amazing. It was amazing. Love that apple pie.
0: Now, what about cake?
1: Oh yeah,
0: people here tend to love the Olallieberry cream cake from Lynn's.
1: Yeah, you can't go wrong with that. I mean, that thing is massive, thick, beautiful cake. I love that too. That's probably, yeah, that'd be the go-to, especially at the restaurant for, you know, dessert at the end of the dinner or something.
0: Let me remind you, you can go to your favorite local grocery store on the way home tonight. Go to the frozen pie section. All the fruit pies, just the fruit pies, not the pot pies, not the cream pies, just the fruit pies, including Pepper's favorite, the apple pie. We'll be there waiting for you. Get the giant size, get the small individual size, take them home, pop them in the oven, you'll be good to go. Thanksgiving isn't that far away. Start making your plans. They will go through thousands of pies at Thanksgiving at Lynn's. It is like their crunch time. So start thinking about what kind of pies you want, and I'd make your reservations early. Just a suggestion. All right, we have a gift card to give away. We already had some people trying to call in to win it. This is a great deal. If you win this gift card, Pepper Daniels himself will mail it to you. That's kind of cool. You don't have to come in. You don't have to show ID. We'll mail it to you. This gift card is good at either the main restaurant or Easiest Pie Cafe, at both stores in the Lynn's compound, at the bakery. Also, you can apply it to any online purchase. You can't use it at the grocery store. You can't go to Spencer's and try to buy a pie with it there. Only at the Lynn's compound. As always, we're looking for someone who has not won this before. Pepper, how should we do this? You want to do 9th and 9th?
1: You want to do 9th? Can you do that? 9th is good.
0: All right. Here we go. Yeah. Caller number 9, 805-543-8830. 805-543-8830. We are on the hunt for caller number 9. You will win the Lynn's gift card this week. After we're done with the giveaway, Mark Russo is going to join us. They're getting ready for their big Halloween. We'll tell you about that. Cassie D is on her way as we speak. Hopefully she's the mayor of Grover Beach. She'd like to keep her job, but she needs your vote. Michelle Dostere at 5:05. A lot of news this week. We want to talk about it. including the diesel deal that you've been hearing about on the news. And then we'll help John Spencer celebrate 30 years in the grocery store business. And as I've told you before, there's that link between John Spencer and John Lynn, because John Spencer was the guy who came up getting Lynn's products in the grocery stores. It's just such an amazing history. It's like, I believe in the late 80s, they decided to go wholesale. And John Spencer made it happen. Look at these phones go. Yeah. All right. Let's see who we have as our winner. Oh, okay. What do we got?
1: We have Dan. Dan's on four.
0: There's Dan. Hey, Dan, congratulations.
2: Thank you, Dave. Thank you, Pepper.
0: You got a favorite? You got a favorite meal? Got a favorite dessert? How are you going to use the card?
2: Well, I've never been there, so what? I'm going to probably use it to get a pie or something.
0: Yeah. How long you been on the Central Coast?
2: Pretty much 10 plus years.
0: 10 plus years, and you've never been to Lynn's?
1: I thought he was going to say last week.
2: I'm the perfect person to win.
0: Oh, my God. All right. Now, you promise you're going to use this?
2: Oh, yeah, for sure.
0: Okay.
2: Yep.
0: All right. I'm excited.
2: Yeah. Okay. I really appreciate it.
0: All right, Dan, hang on. Pepper will take your information. Now, that's sacrilegious. I'm sorry. You've been here 10 years and you've never been to Lynn's? Dan, you're in for a real treat. We're glad you won. All right, short break. We have a winner. No more calls, but we'll do it again next Friday. I'm Dave Congleton along with Pepper Daniels, about to be joined by Jim Richards. This is Hometown Radio.
3: Hey, it's Andy Morris from First Look. Want to say thanks to everybody who stopped by this week. 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We want to find out if you would mind showing your ID when you go to vote. Yes or no, because it definitely looks like we're moving that direction. What do you think? Would you mind showing that ID before you vote? 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

0: We are so busy for next week. This week, for example, when I came in on Monday, the whole show was basically locked in. Next week, we're almost completely locked in. We've got a wide spectrum for you. On Tuesday, for example, we have State Senator John Laird is going to check in and give us the very latest out of Sacramento. Lindsay Harn, my real estate buddy, she's taking up boxing. I don't know how she finds the time. But she'll give us the very latest on the real estate market. Eric Gorham from County Republicans will be here on Wednesday. I'm going to make sure we get Tom Folks in here before the election as well. Hear from him. We've got some more school board candidates out of Lucia Marr. Colleen Martin is going to defend her record as she seeks another term. Eileen Pham is going to join us. Anna Cordero is going to join us. Also, remember Chris Lamb? Excuse me, not Chris Lamb. Chris Lambert, the man with the Kristen Smart case. We had Mrs. Smart call in yesterday during our discussion about Cornell University. Well, Chris has gone back to his musical roots. He's got a new collection of music out. And he's going to be sharing that with us. So, and it's a perfect opportunity to remind you, if you want to know in advance who is coming on the show, then please, please, please just sign up for the KVEC Daily Update. It's real simple. 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Sign up for the KVEC Daily Update. It's absolutely free without obligation. Every weekday morning, we'll shoot you an email that will have a local news wrap-up, complete weather forecast, and we're heading into that time of year where that is going to be essential, and you will get my guest schedule for the day, the time, and the general topic, so you'll know in advance who's coming on. And we flip that with the fact that if you miss a show, if you go, oh, I wanted to hear Cassie D, but I forgot to listen, you can always catch the podcast. So we'll let you know in advance who's coming on the show. And then we also give you the opportunity to get the KVC podcast. So anyway, there's a good connection there. Last thing. Those of you who dealt with KVEC in the 1990s, I'm not talking about listeners, I'm not talking about guests. The businesses, the advertisers. You probably had to deal with a guy named John Winthrop. John was what I call a radio dog. He was this grumpy, gruff guy from upstate New York. He came out here a long, long time ago. He worked for K-Bay Radio back in Morro Bay. He was with KVEC for a number of years. He was at Spectrum doing sales. And he ended up his career over at K-Jewel, selling for Dick Mason. John was still working at the age of 85. And we lost him. He had a heart attack and he died. Age of 85 years old, still working out in Cayugas. I can't say we were close. I won't go into all the details, but he once stopped talking to me for about a whole year, 1996. He got mad at me for something. And the only reason he started talking to me again is that I had the house fire and the loss of the five animals, and he decided we were friends. But he's old-time radio. So, John Winthrop. I'm looking over at Pepper Daniels, because Pepper, this is what happens in live local radio. Mark Russo is supposed to be joining me, and he's not here.
1: He's not here. Yeah.
0: So
1: I thought maybe that would be the case. Yeah, Jim and I are here talking. Jim's got his Knott's Berry Farm t-shirt on today, by the way. We were talking about pie earlier, and he's telling me that Lynn's used to supply the jam. The jam. And
0: hey, Jim, why don't you come in here? Yeah. Jim, come in here. We got.
1: Go find a microphone.
0: Yeah. What are his chances of finding a microphone?
1: They're hanging all over the place out here.
0: Here's Jim Richards.
1: Jim's here.
0: Hey, buddy.
1: Jim's going to take over for me at 4.
2: Good afternoon.
0: How are you?
2: Good afternoon, Dave. Good afternoon, Pepper.
0: Good afternoon, Jim.
1: What were you saying about Knott's Berry Farm? I saw Knott's Berry Farm, and I was like, hey, we're talking about pie.
2: Yeah, I ran into John Lynn out in the parking lot one day, and he said that they provided the jam to the restaurant at Knott's Berry Farm.
0: Because here's a story from the book. 1981, John Lynn is having a rare day off. He's reading a book, knock at the door, and his employee says, there's somebody here to see you. And he goes outside. It's Russell Knott, the son of
1: K-N-O-T-T.
0: Walter Knott of Knott's Berry Farm fame.
2: Yeah.
0: And Walter Knott was on vacation in Cambria with his family. But part of the

0: reason that he came up is that he wanted to see John and Reenie. Because at that point, in the early 1980s, John and Reenie's, they had started growing berries, and then they did the preserves, and they were just jumping to the pies. They were on the map, and Russell came by, and I just want to give you advice, right? And the advice was, don't give up control of your product.
1: Right.
0: Don't sell out to Walmart, the big marts. You control everything. And that is what cemented the relationship between the Knot, and you go back to the Knots.
1: Right.
0: And you guys know you're not, well, you're from Illinois.
2: I don't as much.
0: Okay. In 19, it's the same story. 1930-ish, the Knot family, they go to Orange County. It's total rural area. Family operation, fruit stand, pies. Then it becomes the big boom. And the Lynns were following that same pathway. And Russell Knot stepped in and said, don't do this. Keep it small. Keep under control. And John Lynn will tell you to this day, that conversation changed the whole direction of his operation.
1: Right.
0: Because Russell Knot came up. And then from there, Jim is absolutely right. Knott's Berry Farm carried the preserves.
1: They had the preserves, and they didn't care for the product that one of these people, the companies they sold out to, was providing them back to their own restaurant. And so they were able to get the Lynn preserves into the restaurant.
0: Right. And it stayed that way until COVID, and then it stopped. And now they have preserves in the – and I've not been to Knott's Berry Farm. There's like a chicken restaurant there.
1: There's chicken restaurant. Okay. There's the park,
0: at,
1: of course.
0: At the chicken restaurant, they carry the preserves. At the chicken restaurant.
1: Right. Yeah.
0: Okay.
2: So we're saying if it hadn't been for that conversation, they could have had a theme park in Cambria.
1: I'm not going to say the name of the company,
2: got those roller coasters approved.
1: The jam company starts with the letter S. Let's just put it that way.
0: Yeah.
1: And they didn't care for what that company with the letter S starts.
0: Well, you're talking about Smucker's.
1: Yeah. Corporate. Well, I didn't want to.
0: It's not like they're an advertiser. Right. Yeah, right. It's okay. It's all right. Okay.
2: This corporate behemoth.
1: Yeah. Exactly.
0: I'm trying to remember my history. But Smucker's took over Knott's Berry Farm.
1: The jam part.
0: Yes. Yeah.
1: Yeah, they had because you could go into the store and you could get the Knott's Berry Farm label in the grocery store. But it wasn't being made by the Knott family. It was being made by Smucker's. But they were not happy with what Smucker's was providing to the restaurant. And so that's my take on it anyway.
2: It says here that Smucker's discontinued the Knott's Berry Farm line in January of 2024.
0: What am I missing by never having been to Knott's Berry Farm?
2: I don't know. I haven't been there either.
1: I love Knott's Berry Farm. Well, first off, you've got the theme park. You've got the restaurant. The restaurant is very good. Chicken dinner restaurant. But you've also got some of the other stuff that Walter Knott was interested in. He was interested in the ghost town. He brought the ghost town buildings, or are actually ghost town buildings that were brought in there as a way of kind of entertaining the guests when they were waiting to get into the restaurant. So then they started with the rides, which the Calico Mine ride is still there. Great ride. But they have the blacksmith shop, the Liberty Hall replica was built there. Opened in 1966.
0: How does it compare to Disneyland?
1: I don't know there is a comparison, because Knott's just doesn't feel as big as Disneyland. And some of their rides are more like you would find at Six Flags. But then the other thing, parts of it are what I just described, where it's kind of
2: old-timey.
1: It's got something nostalgic for everybody, really.
2: I can tell one comparison. It's Knott's Berry Farm is $65 single day entry ticket.
1: Yeah, a lot less, man. Yeah, a lot less.
2: That's half the price of Disneyland.
1: Yeah, yeah.
2: Or roughly half the price. It's a Six Flags park now.
1: And you can easily spend the whole day there. I enjoyed seeing the replica of the Liberty Hall. It's fantastic. Yeah.
0: What's happening at Motor Mouse tomorrow? We got 90 seconds.
1: Oh, Jason's going to talk about something.
0: You guys don't plan? It's like my show.
1: He comes in. He'll probably be talking about...
2: there's no plan.
1: Yeah, there's no plan. He just comes in and starts talking. We get this plan, and we never get to it. So I'm sure he's going to be talking about how you should care for your car and doing your warranty work and oils.
0: I may call in and ask why Honda can be such a great car and consistently suck on air conditioning. I've had three Hondas in a row now, and they're all great cars, but in each one, after about 50,000 miles, the air conditioning is just worthless.
1: I'm sure Jason will be able to go on for about 20 minutes about why he doesn't like them or he does like them or whatever. So, yeah.
0: Pepper, anything else you want to say? We appreciate your bailing us out this week. Hope Kurt comes back on Monday.
2: No, I think Kurt's fine. He's just got business he's taking care of, so hopefully he's in a position to do that on Monday. And no, it's been my pleasure. It's fun to jump in and out and do the live radio thing here and keep track of everything and roll right along. Looking forward to the next couple of hours, actually.
0: Well, I see Francine checks in on the Frederick Law text line. My favorite at Knott's Berry Farm was a haunted shack.
1: Yeah, I've been there.
2: The haunted shack.
0: Do you agree?
1: Yeah, no.
0: Is it really haunted?
2: Haunted house type thing?
1: It's pretty good. I mean, I would have to say Disneyland's is better, in my opinion. But I love the Calico Mine Ride. I love their Timber Mountain Water Ride. Those are classic rides, and they're really good.
0: Jim's Guide to Knott's Berry Farm. Thank you, Jim. Yes. Appreciate it. Thank you, Pepper. Our show's just begun. I see Cassie D here, so somebody's showing up. The mayor will join us after news. Stick around.
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4: From ABC News, I'm Dave Packer. Hurricane Isaias is now a Category 3, packing winds up to 120 miles per hour. Forecasters say conditions will rapidly deteriorate in Alabama and Florida as the storm makes landfall tonight. Power already out to 120,000 customers across Alabama, Florida, Louisiana, Georgia, and Mississippi, where Emergency Management Agency official Scott Simmons says.
5: Fingers crossed for our friends in Alabama and Florida, but we know that we are going to be dealing with some conditions of a storm that could pose problems later tonight and possibly into the very early morning hours.
4: ABC News meteorologist Samara Theodore on the threat of tornadoes.
6: The hurricane hasn't even made landfall, yet we are seeing one of the biggest threats that come along with a hurricane outside of the storm surge and the strong winds, and that's tornadoes. So that's along I-10 from Pensacola to Panama City to Tallahassee.
4: Airports in Panama City, Florida, and Mobile, Alabama, halting all commercial flights. A judge has ordered the federal government to keep a man in the U.S. for now after he was shot yesterday by ICE agents in New York City. Federal officials say shots were fired after 28-year-old Oscar Begel weaponized his car against ICE agents. ABC's Aaron Katursky.
7: He had a graze wound that was significant enough to require some aid, but he is going to be okay. But hours after he was shot, the ICE agents took him from the hospital, and now he is in an undisclosed location for apparent deportation proceedings. But we heard from a federal judge just a few moments ago that his deportation has been put on hold until more about this case is known.
4: With the price of diesel fuel at record highs, President Trump announcing that the U.S. will obtain diesel oil from Russia.
8: That is a big deal. That is massive amounts of oil coming into our country, and I want to thank President Putin, to be honest with you.
4: But President Zelensky in Ukraine pointing out that President Putin's relying on, quote, backroom deals like this to buy more time at his war. You're listening to ABC News.
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2: A study in the Journal of the American Medical Association found more than 1 in 5 kids are using artificial intelligence for emotional support. ABC's Yuri Benajad reports.
3: Medical groups like the American Academy of Pediatrics have warned about the potential risks of children using these AI chatbots overall. They point out that AI may too easily gain a child's trust, cannot think or feel, and may not check all the facts. So their advice, talk to your child about their chatbot use and ask what platforms they're using and whether they've been using them for fun or friendship.
2: A beloved NFL Hall of Famer has died.
4: Mike Ditka personified toughness and grit as a star player for the Bears, the Cowboys, and the Eagles before coaching Chicago to a championship in 1985. 3 years later, he was the first tight end inducted into the NFL Hall of Fame.
5: I want to thank the organizations, especially the Chicago Bears, the Philadelphia Eagles, and the Dallas Cowboys for making my 27 years in football something special.
4: Ditka went on to a successful career as an analyst, known for his bushy mustache and his colorful language.
5: If you want to talk about football, you talk about it. If you think this is a soap opera, you're full of...
4: Mike Ditka was 86. Deborah Rodriguez, ABC News.
2: Police in New York City say they found shovels and other tools down a Manhattan manhole where 5 people were spotted climbing out early this morning. Last month, 2 people arrested in a similar incident told detectives they were looking for washed-away valuables in the storm drains. Dave Packer, ABC News.
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9: 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Time for traffic and weather together. Flowing southbound 101 through Shell Beach area right now. Also, Highway 1 as you're approaching the Mesa. Looks like a little bit of slowing there. And then Caltrans is saying there's some slowing northbound 101 at Niblick and Paso Robles. But I don't show it on the map, but they are saying on their website that there is slowing there. So just be careful going through all those areas right now. Take a look at weather, 70s and 80s the next few days with mostly clear skies. Once the morning fog birds off near the beaches, temperatures tonight in the 50s and 60s. Currently, Paso Robles checking in with, 75 degrees. Santa Maria checking in with 74. San Luis Obispo, 72 degrees right now. That's traffic and weather together on the Dave Congleton Show, News Talk 920 and FM 96.5 KVEC.

All right, Jim, thank you. And thank you for helping to cover for Kurt. I'm Dave Congleton, rolling through on this Friday Pi Day. Still to come on this broadcast, I'm preempting the open line. I want to hear from Michelle. Michelle Dostert will be back with us. A lot of things happen nationally in the news, and the big news today is this diesel.

0: Or do we misunderestimate you?
1: I think there's definitely some people who misunderestimate me, but I think in the long run, people like seeing happy, kind people, and that is my strength, and I play to my strength every time.
0: Have you always been that way?
1: Yes, I have. But I've also been a reader. I was both sides. It was, I want to sit here and read my book and be silent and quiet, but then I think all of that, you know...
0: What are you reading these days?
1: Oh my gosh, it's... Okay, I'm reading Staff Agendas is what I'm reading these days.
0: Yeah, but give me a book. Just give me a book.
1: Dungeon Crawler Carl. I can't believe I'm saying that on the air right now.
0: You just lost the election.
1: Yes, I think so. Possibly. Or I just won it. Okay. That could be.
0: I don't even know anything about that.
1: It's a sci-fi series.
0: Okay, so you're into science fiction.
1: Yes, majorly, and fantasy as well. I'm a huge Tolkien fan.
0: Okay.
1: My wedding vows had several lines from Tolkien, Game of Thrones, I mean, you name it. Any fantasy line was in our wedding vows.
0: All right. I'll circle back on that.
1: Sure.
0: Take a minute and introduce yourself. Who is Cassie D?
1: Well, I'm Cassie D. I'm the current mayor of Grover Beach, and I've been honored to serve the city of Grover Beach for the past 2 years. I'm a lifelong resident of Grover Beach. My family has been a part of the community forever. I'm the fourth generation business owner, and I own Nan's Books in Grover Beach. I come from a family, a long line of public servants, elected officials, people who have been involved in the community for a very long time.
0: Does that put pressure on you? Because you have to follow?
1: I think more so it lifts me up. I don't know if it puts pressure on me per se. I think it has built me up to the person that I am today. I do have a lot of big shoes to fill, but I think that the support from my family has given me those opportunities to fill those shoes.
0: What advice did they give you?
1: Well,
0: about being a public official.
1: About being a public official. My dear uncle, he said every year that you are an elected official, you're going to upset 25% of the people. So after your four terms, you're going to upset 100% of the people.
0: It's kind of like being a talk show host.
1: Yeah, that's what I've heard.
0: What's your website, please, Cassie?
1: My website, I'm going to say it and then spell it because my name is a very interesting spelling. It's Cassie D, the number 4, GB.com. And my name is spelled K as in kilo, A-S-S-I, D as in Delta, E as in Echo, E as in Echo.
0: What's the story behind Cassie?
1: Well, the story behind Cassie, there's a couple of stories. My godmother's name is Renee Cassandra, and so I'm named Cassandra Renee. So my mom wanted me to be named after my godmother. I also think Cassandra was the name of a character in a show that my mom used to watch, and it was with a K. That's why it had to be a K.
0: Okay. So you're mayor for 2 terms. Any hesitation about seeking re-election and... It must be different running as the incumbent as opposed to being a challenger.
1: It's definitely different, and there was no hesitation whatsoever. It has been a lifelong dream of mine to be mayor of Grover Beach, and I was so honored to be elected in the position. So I want to keep going. I wish I could go for longer, but we do have term limits in Grover Beach, but there was absolutely no hesitation. I knew I wanted to do this again.
0: Well, let me rephrase that. Last spring, the mayor of San Luis Obispo, Erica Stewart, was on this show, and I won't rehash the whole thing, but basically she was saying, my job as mayor is mainly to go to ribbon cuttings and attend events. And I get that part, Cassie, but I personally think being a mayor is so much more than that.
1: There's a lot of responsibility, absolutely. Yeah. There's a lot of responsibility. There's a lot of connecting and networking between cities, between your council, especially between the community. We serve the community. So we are there to be accessible and transparent, which is more strengths of mine. I've always been approachable and available for people to talk to. In addition to that, it is looking and reading at long staff reports and agendas and trying to make the ultimate decision, the most good for the most amount of people. There's a lot at stake. Sometimes there's conversations, really hard conversations that we need to have, and somebody gets the short end of the stick. But are we doing the most good to move our city forward and to take care of the most people? So those decisions help plan for our future.
0: What grade would you give yourself for the first 2 years?
1: That's a really good question. Yeah. I would say I've definitely had a lot of things to learn. There's a lot of institutionalized knowledge that's why we have such amazing qualified staff to help along. I would probably, I'm, I'm always there for more improvement. I would say I would give myself an A-.

0: minus, because I know that I could improve more, but I know that myself, my morals, my ethics, and my leadership style has benefited the city.
1: So what'd you get done? What did you accomplish that warrants an A? So I would have played safe instead of B.
0: Well, that's why I said an A minus.
1: Okay, but you say A, okay. Make the case.
0: Yeah.
1: What'd you do?
0: Absolutely. So the first thing that I did when I got into office, it was during the construction that we were having on 4th through 8th Street. We were doing a major project, beautiful project that is now completed. So that's one thing that finished that project, saw it through. But there were businesses that were impacted by that construction. So my very first meeting said, we need to have a grant program to help these businesses. Our construction has delayed and caused some financial hardships on businesses. What can we do to assist them, even if it's a little bit? So I helped guide that conversation, started the small business grant program for one-time business assistance for those businesses that were affected by construction. Okay. We also started construction on 12 blocks of residential streets. Our K-14 projects are underway. That was continued because our council had unanimously voted on a new sewer rate structure in order to do some must-needed, necessary maintenance on sewer lines before we put those streets down. So we have the business grants, roads are underway, a new sewer rate structure so that we can continue to update our infrastructure. We also updated our social host ordinance for illegal firework use. But the biggest one that I want to talk about, the biggest accomplishment that I think I have is Ramona Garden Park. I was on this one's really, really special for me. When we talk about being rooted in the community, this is the way that I'm the most rooted. I played in that park as a kid. I volunteered at events at that park when I was 10 years old, along with my Uncle David, my mom, my grandma.
1: What'd you do at Ramona Park?
0: So I was on the Planning Commission when we started the revitalization workshops to see what we wanted that park to look like. It was a passive park, but we knew summer concerts were there. We did not have a playground there, so families could not really find a place to call home there. So I was on the planning of the Parks and Rec Commission when we started that process back in 2019. And this year, as mayor, I cut the ribbon after completing phase one and phase two of that project.
1: Where'd you come up short? Where did you disappoint yourself?
0: I think...
1: Anything you mishandled?
0: Yeah, there have been some meetings where the process was, learning a process, learning Rosenberg's rules of order instead of Robert's rules. We use Rosenberg's rules. It's a little bit lighter edition of the Robert's rules. There have been some times where process, when I'm conducting a meeting, process protects everyone. I learned that from Mayor Karen Roy Russom. Sometimes I have lacked in that, maybe outspoken, maybe didn't speak up enough, maybe I didn't use my gavel enough. But in addition to that, there's a lot of studying that goes with these agenda packets, the conversations that we're having. So definitely could study more. Those are a few places where I think that I've come up short.
1: All right. Cassie D is with us, running for re-election, mayor of Grover Beach. By the way, are there candidates in the city council races you're endorsing?
0: Absolutely. I'm endorsing Jules Tuggle for District 2. She is our sitting council member right now. So I am endorsing and support her. And I'm also endorsing Shiloh Tarek, who is running for District 1.
1: All right. We'll come back and continue the conversation. We'll welcome your phone calls and text messages after news at the bottom of the hour. Let's give the candidate a chance to be heard. I'm Dave Congleton, along with Jim Richards at Equals Hometown Radio.
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0: Michelle Dostere will join us during the 5 o'clock hour. The mayor of Grover Beach, Cassie D., is with us this hour, making her case for re-election. Her website is?
1: CassieD4GB.com.
0: Your challenger was here last week, and this is your time, Cassie, but what's at stake here? What's the difference between voting for you versus voting for your opponent? Is there much?
1: I think we obviously care about Grover Beach. The both of us care so much about Grover Beach, or else we wouldn't be running for office, right? I think the difference between my opponent and myself is a leadership style and maybe possibly an approach to policy.
0: Explain.
1: So for myself, I believe that kind governance is effective governance. We can still be kind, getting stuff done. We don't have to have our fist hitting the table all the time. Not saying that he would do that either, but it's a different approach to leadership. It's a kind, effective way of leadership. Let's sit at the table and talk about this instead of shaming or calling people out on mistakes. Let's find solutions to fix it. I think that that's the way that I show leadership. I think that my opponent just wants to cut wages and have the quick, swift solution, which in most times cannot be best for the entire community as a whole.
0: But I ask you this as the outsider. Okay, you just answered about kind leadership and communication, but yet I'm seeing two measures on the ballot. One to get rid of the city clerk and one about the height. And without even getting to either one yet, it makes me wonder if this communication is working. Mm-hmm. Because you've got a faction that is trying to go around you by putting it on the ballot.
1: I think we have a group of passionate people who are using their right to get measures on the ballot. I would question the way that information is getting out there, because when I talk to people about these measures, I explain what's at cost here. And again, it's a quick, fast solution. It's not the whole picture. There's so much more that goes into having an elected city clerk or an appointed city clerk. There's so much that goes into these building heights, the reason why we have them. And when we explain it, we actually had a planning commission and a city council meeting where we had a lot of information out there, and people came to me and they said, you know, I hate these buildings. I don't like these buildings, but at least I understand why we have them now. And I think that's the biggest part, is that the communication is key here.
0: Yes, but are you doing it? I guess my question, Mayor, is are you doing enough communication, given this faction? Have you tried to reach out to them, or are they a lost cause? Is it like the people in Los Osos who just opposed the sewer and didn't want to hear anything else?
1: I've been speaking to residents day in and day out about these, whether it's about the measures, whether it's about anything in our community, roads, you name it, water. When we're talking, it's...
0: including the Debbie Peterson faction.
1: Mm-hmm.
0: Do you reach out to them, or you just... that's a lost cause?
1: I'll be honest, we have spoken in the past. I think recently there's been a lot of conversations, and then it just hits a wall, and I can't get through to anybody. So I'm going to be honest and say that there are moments where I take a little bit more time to respond to something, because I haven't gotten through to them yet.
0: Two measures on the ballot. We've mentioned both of them, but let's talk about them for a minute, please. 826, the city clerk. I'm assuming you're against both of these.
1: I'm against both of them, yes.
0: Right. 826, what's going on here with the city clerk?
1: Yeah, so 826, again, it's the measure is to have an elected city clerk instead of an appointed city clerk, which is what we have currently. I'm opposing it because we need educated, qualified people in this seat. Not saying that anybody in Grover Beach isn't qualified for this seat, but it just limits the pool of people that we can pull from. They are responsible for our elections. They are responsible for communicating with the residents in some cases. So we need qualified, educated people in this position. And by limiting it to just Grover Beach, just 18 years old, those are the only things that you need to be elected as city clerk.
0: Are most cities in the country, do they use an appointed or elected city clerk? You know the breakdown?
1: Over 70% of cities have an appointed city clerk. And in fact, two cities this year have it on their ballot to go from an elected city clerk to an appointed city clerk. So we're seeing more people go that way because they're finding that their elected city clerks are more biased, they're more political, and they are not, there's just a limited amount of people to go from. But the biggest thing about this is that it is going to cost the city $300,000 to hold a special election if it passes. And that's $300,000 that we can use towards the shortfall for our roads that we have currently, which I hope we talk about in a little bit.
0: Yeah, we'll get there after the news. All right. Is that simple majority? One way or the other?
1: That is a simple majority.
0: Okay.
1: Because that's a citizens' initiative.
0: And then F-26, again, as the outsider to Grover Beach, this is the issue I hear about the most, and we've talked about on the show a lot, is the height ordinance. Yeah. What does F-26 call for?
1: F-26 calls for, in some areas, the height of the building to go down from 55 feet to 40 feet, and then in the industrial area or the coastal zone, it goes from 40 to 30 feet. And it also has a 33% commercial space requirement for those mixed-use buildings. So that's what the measure calls for. And right. I actually agree with some of the elements. I don't agree with those exact numbers.
0: Right. What do you agree with? Because I've read that you're willing to compromise.
1: Absolutely. We've as a city, we have been willing to compromise. I think that, again, 1,200 signatures, this was no small feat. This was an accomplishment by the proponents to get that many signatures. But what it has at stake reduces our net housing supply, and that's when things get tricky within the eyes of the state.
0: Explain that, please.
1: Yeah, so what we have control over and what we don't have control over. So the state requires all cities in California to build housing. That's our regional housing needs allotment. Every single county, every single city has to build housing in some capacity. We have been, and our cities, we do not build housing. We have to create conditions for them. So on paper, we have to account for X amount of units in terms of housing. When we do not do that on paper, our housing element gets decertified. And when our housing element gets decertified, it means we lose funds, state and federal funds that go towards services in our community. It goes towards improving the infrastructure of our community. We just received money from Senate President Pro Tem Limon for infrastructure needs. That's what's at stake that we would lose.
0: So if F-26 passes, you're fearful that you'll lose funding from Sacramento.
1: That's part of it.
0: Is there no other way to meet that housing quota other than to go up?
1: Oh, there's tons of ways.
0: Okay.
1: There's tons of ways. And that's why we've all been open to the conversation. This measure has come forward first, though. So we have to talk about this first before we can have those workshops, envisioning workshops that I would hope that we would be having in the future and plan to have in the future. F-26, however, is deemed void. The state of California has written to us and said, this measure shall be deemed void. So if it passes, it's DOA. It's unenforceable. But what I want to see from the community is for people to still vote on it. Please still get all the information and vote on it like if it was.
0: But if it passes, Mayor, it sounds to me like the city is saying, this is what we want. You can't ignore that.
1: What the city is going to use it as is, as, and our council specifically will use it as data. If this passes to some extreme number, we will use it as data towards the thing coming forward.
0: All right. Mayor Cassie D is on this broadcast running for re-election in Grover Beach. We've got news and traffic and weather. We'll welcome your phone calls and text messages and keep the conversation going. This is Hometown Radio.
2: From ABC News Tech Trends, Anthropic wants you to be nicer to its AI. One of the changes in its annual usage policy update includes a ban on what it calls sustained and needless cruelty toward its AI systems. In a previous update, Anthropic allowed its popular AI Claude to end conversations with users that it deemed abusive. Xbox is looking to get into the movie and TV business. The video game arm of Microsoft is launching a new division called XP with the mission of creating movies, shows, and events connected to its games. This comes as another video game is getting the movie treatment. Paramount is reportedly working on a film set in the world of the video game Cyberpunk 2077. No word yet on a release date or any of the cast. And Apple wants to put more devices in your home. It's announced a smart home event for Tuesday. The company is widely expected to announce several new devices for the home, all powered by Siri AI. They could include new smart speakers and smart display. With Tech Trends, I'm Sherry Preston, ABC News.
3: News. I'm Dave Packer. Hurricane Isaias is now a Category 3. Forecasters say conditions will rapidly deteriorate in Alabama and Florida as the storm makes landfall tonight. ABC News meteorologist Samara Theodore on the threat of tornadoes.
4: The hurricane hasn't even made landfall, yet we are seeing one of the biggest threats that come along with a hurricane outside of the storm surge and the strong winds, and that's tornadoes. So that's along I-10 from Pensacola to Panama City to Tallahassee.
3: A judge has ordered the federal government to keep a man in the U.S. for now after he was shot yesterday by ICE agents in New York City. Federal officials say the shots were fired after 28-year-old Oscar Belgal weaponized his car against agents. He's in the hospital, a 5-year-old who was in the car when the agents fired unharmed. With the price of diesel fuel at record highs, President Trump announcing that the U.S. will obtain diesel fuel from Russia. Ukraine's President Zelensky posting online that Putin is buying more time for Russia's war with Ukraine. This is ABC News.
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Time for traffic and weather together. Slowing southbound 101 through Shell Beach right at this point. Also southbound 101 as you get into Napomo. And northbound 101 at Spring Street. They're saying really the Niblick Road Bridge is where there's some slowing there too. Northbound 101 in Paso Robles. Other than that, looks like it's pretty much free and clear on the highways of the Central Coast. Take a look at weather. Temperatures in the 70s and 80s the next few days. Mostly clear skies once that morning fog burns off near the beaches. And temperatures in the 50s at night. Currently, Paso Robles checking in with 75 degrees. Santa Maria, 74. And out by the beach in Morro Bay, 65. Here in San Luis Obispo, 72. And that is traffic and weather together on the Dave Congleton Show, News Talk 920 and FM 96.5 KVEC.

0: Well, we found our missing 350 guest. He forgot. So it happens on live local radio, but we persevere. Michelle Dostere joins us at 5:05. We are in conversation with the mayor of Grover Beach, Cassie D. She would like to continue that job. Her website is?
1: CassieD, the number 4, GB.com.
0: K-A-S-S-I?
1: D-E-E, you got it.
0: Okay. You need volunteers, you need donations.
1: Would love both of those things,
0: any
1: yes.
0: Any more forums for the candidates?
1: No more forums. We had our forum on Monday.
0: How'd that go?
1: It was great. The League of Women Voters facilitated, and I would like to thank them and the South County Chambers for hosting us.
0: Nobody showed up in a t-shirt?
1: Oh my gosh. Don't give me. I was at that forum when Ms. Kessler was there. So,
0: what is being said about you in the campaign that you'd like to respond to?
1: Well, I'm sorry. What did you say?
0: What is being said about you in this campaign? Anything erroneous? Anything mistaken? You want to respond to?
1: Well, I think there's probably a few things, but one thing specifically I would say is that I don't have solutions. I think I hear that a lot. That it's no true leadership. Cassie doesn't have solutions. Those are comments that I guess get me, because I do have solutions. I run a leadership program. I do have leadership. It maybe looks different than what somebody else want their typical leadership to look like, but specifically the solutions. So I do have solutions.
0: All right. And any others?
1: I mean, if I could talk about roads, I would love to talk about roads.
0: Well, is there anything about misinformation about you? That's being said.
1: I'll just leave it there. That's kind of where I'm at with that.
0: All right. Bob's in San Luis. Hey, Bob.
2: Yeah. My question is, doesn't Gary Grossman pretty much own the city council and staff in Grover Beach?
0: How so?
2: Much like he did in San Luis Obispo? Also, a lot of these exceptions are under SB 79, Abundant and Affordable Homes Near Transit Act. And there's not a single planner in the county who understands that law. And the state doesn't understand it either. It means 15-minute service along a dedicated busway. And those don't exist here.
0: All right, hang on a second, Bob. First off, Gary Grossman, he was responsible for San Luis Ranch. Mm-hmm. And in all fairness to Mr. Grossman, there are many accusations, allegations, lawsuits for shoddy construction. What are you doing to make sure he doesn't do the same thing in Grover Beach?
1: Mr. Grossman does have some properties in Grover Beach and has been developing there for, you know, a couple years now. We are making sure that our inspections are done thoroughly and properly. We have very qualified people to do that work. So that's what we
0: So you're confident. Okay. Anything about his other point?
1: A lot of these, I just want to say part of F26, part of the housing stuff that's happening, a lot of it is happening at the state level. So we can all go to the state and talk to the state about some of these things. Density bonus law projects, SB 79, like you mentioned.
0: I'm in the weeds on that. Yeah. Bob, anything else?
2: SB 79 does not apply in Grover Beach or in any other part of San Luis Obispo County. Your planners don't understand that.
0: All right, but you don't live in Grover Beach, Bob, so don't worry about it. Thanks for the call. Bob just he calls in every day and he's angry about something.
1: Yeah.
0: He's just the angry man.
1: I also want to mention really quickly that the a lot of projects we're seeing in Grover Beach are density bonus law projects, which only require a percentage to be affordable. But yes, I understand.
0: We're back in the weeds. Let's go to Rebecca in Grover. Hey, Rebecca.
3: Hi there.
0: Hi.
3: First, I'd like to challenge Cassie about her statement about how we are monitoring the building at CCB. And I'd like her to explain how hazardous waste stored in barrels under 197 West Grant, which is being built by Gary Grossman's company, CCB, how that hazardous waste was cordoned off with blinds, and the EPA wasn't notified There were 7 barrels, at least, of hazardous waste in the ground. There are photos, but the city very clandestine and quickly let CCB go in and remove the hazardous waste before following protocol, which is that the Environmental Protection Agency should have been involved in the removal of that.
0: All right, Rebecca, hang on with us. What is she talking about? Respond.
1: There was a property on Grand Avenue that is owned by CCB, Coastal Community Builders. They're building on it currently. It was prior to them owning it. It was an ATV rental place. So there was mechanics, things like that. We heard that there was contamination, and CCB actually ended up taking extra steps to test the soil, send it over to the powers that be in regards to hazardous waste, and it came back as within the realm of safe. I wouldn't say safe, but I would say it was disposed of properly.
0: Any cover up?
1: But also I just want to mention, I didn't know that this was Gary Grossman's election.
0: Well, but it is Gary Grossman's election. You're the incumbent. Mm-hmm. And Gary Grossman is a factor in this election.
1: He has some buildings going up in my city. That's a fact.
0: I think there are a lot of residents who want to make sure, given what happened in San Luis Ranch, Mayor, that you're keeping an eye on this guy.
1: Mm-hmm. Yep.
0: Okay.
1: I'm confident that we are. We're having inspection. You know, we have our inspection team that goes in, and then this situation with the contamination, we made sure that they tested and disposed of the soil that was there properly.
0: Rebecca, anything else?
3: Honestly, I don't believe that. I know that there was cover-up after the fact. I know there are email exchanges between the city manager and someone whose name I'm not at liberty to give, where this was being covered up by the city.
0: Then I would urge you to send those emails. Jim, I need the screen, please. Send those emails to Karen Veely at Cal Coast News and let her explore. I appreciate the call. 805-543-8830. John's in Grover. Hey, John.
4: Hey, how's it going this evening? How you doing, Mayor?
1: I'm good. How are you?
4: Great. Hey, I noticed you're on this, what is it, SLOCOG Transit Authority Board. Is that true?
1: That is true, yes.
4: Yeah, and so why did you route the buses through the neighborhood and take them off the truck route that the city has established?
1: So the bus routes, we did do this last year. It was a short-term plan that actually started before I was on this board. However, the reason for the rerouting was because the train routes was not hitting some key areas that would serve individuals. These are apartment complexes near the schools.
4: Wait. That's not what I'm asking. When they leave the transit station at Grover Heights, they detour through the neighborhood and do not stay on the truck route, which is Atlantic City. Why did you allow that?
1: The plan that was set forth, again, was to go through one street because it has a stop. It has a stop sign. So to hit that stop sign, be able to turn left onto Oak Park, they routed it down one block and down another block in a residential area.
4: Why did that happen?

0: You know, that's a good question. That motion was put in place before I was there, unfortunately, and I never want to use that excuse. I believe that ridership has increased. I'm very proud of that change that happened.
1: Well, you want to change it back, or do you want to keep it the way it is?
0: I would like to see the data first, and then I would likely keep it back, or there might be another solution with the stop sign, because that's ultimately why it was rerouted that way.
1: All right, John, thank you. We got Gene and Grover. Hey, Gene.
2: Hi.
1: Hi.
2: Mayor D, I would like to first comment. I think your leadership style and your leadership training has done an awful lot to help our city come together, and you've got a council now that can work together. But for questions, I would like to hear more about finishing the roads, but then also if you'd want to comment on what I feel is the biggest long-term problem for Grover Beach is drinking water in the future. I understand the study has identified a shortfall in our available drinking water. How should we proceed with that?
1: Both legitimate questions. Let's talk about that. Gene, thanks for the call. Let's start with water. Mm-hmm. What I've read is that Gene's correct. You're okay short-term. Long-term, there are some gaps.
0: Yeah, so the analogy that I keep using over and over again because I love it is that we're living paycheck to paycheck. So with our water supply, we have two water supplies, the groundwater and Lopez Lake, and there are vulnerabilities with those two sources. We're living paycheck to paycheck, so the water is okay right now, but when we have a boil water notice or if Lopez Lake litigation gets heavier, then we're going to be in a tough spot. So moving forward, we should try to have at least one additional water supply to ensure that we have water. So we did conduct a water study, and we're continuing to pursue it with the indirect potable reuse, purchasing state water, or some sort of local exchange or local purchase.
1: Any regrets about CCP?
0: You know, it was so expensive. I look back on it all the time, and I would personally love to be in that project, but I could not subject my city to that price ticket.
1: Before we hit the roads, let's squeeze in Torrance. He's been waiting. Hey, Torrance.
3: Oh, hello.
1: Hi.
3: Hi, Mayor. I attended the... I got a few questions. I attended the forum the other night, and before I went and when I went, I sent in a question and I wrote in a question, and it was about the roads, and it applied. I asked for both forums, for AG and Grover Beach, because in my opinion, for years and years and years now, the roads have been lacking. So, and I know you mentioned earlier that you'd like to talk about it, so maybe we can focus on that for a second, please.
1: Is there a specific question you have about the roads, Torrance?
3: I mean, in my opinion, they're in a state of disrepair, and if I were mayor, which probably will never happen.
1: You never know.
0: You never know.
3: I would definitely, in my view of what a local government is supposed to do, first and foremost is have the roads kind of tip-top shape, because a lot of money flows through the city coffers, and in my opinion, that's priority number one.
1: All right.
3: And in my opinion, the roads are, I mean, it's like a third world country, to be honest. And not only throughout the state, and I traveled to Oregon. It's just apparent as soon as you cross a border, Nevada, Arizona, Oregon, how different the roads are.
1: Right, but she's only the mayor of Grover Beach, so let's give her a chance to address that. Torrance, thank you for calling in. Mayor, you want to talk about the roads?
0: I would love to.
1: Here you go.
0: Yes, thank you. I would love to talk about the roads. These are things that I have solutions for. So, and I couldn't agree with you more. The roads are extremely important. Our community says they're extremely important. We just conducted a survey for that as well, and roads are number one. So our voters, they invested in our streets. We have K-14, which is our residential streets, basically redoing redoing our residential streets. We've done over 70% of our residential streets since 2014, and I'm super proud of that. We are continuing to do them. We just now started doing work on 12 blocks of K-14 residential streets. We do have, towards the end,
1: what's K-14?
0: That's the money to go towards the residential streets. So we do have a $2.6 million estimated gap towards the end of our residential streets, just redoing and completing all of our residential streets. So we do have a $2.6 million gap that we have to fill, and these are solutions.

0: questions that I have. So one of them is that first of all, the projects that we have the gap for, they are 5 years out. So we have several budget cycles to figure out where we can find additional money to complete the streets that will be left over from those funds. The second thing is that we just got bids on a recent project, a K-14 project, and it came in under $600,000 under our estimated price. So we are seeing that if we are budgeting very conservatively, then we'll be able to see some of those savings. And that $600,000 is going directly into the next project. So again, we're cycling money through. And then the last thing I'll say is we have our staff and we have grants. So our staff is looking at how we can cut back costs, but also, I mean, even looking at the configuration of the road itself. Maybe we don't have to break it all the way down. Maybe we can just add to the top. There's other solutions that include
1: the reworking. Are you going to raise taxes?
0: I can't imagine we're going to do that for the roads.
1: You can't imagine. Is that a yes
0: it's not
1: or
0: on
1: no?
0: No, it's not on my radar right now. That's not one of my solutions. But one of my solutions is we are coming up on a grant cycle for rubberized asphalt concrete. I imagine we're going to go for that. Hopefully we'll get that, and then it'll be more funds.
1: But how difficult is it to get a grant these days? All the cities are going to go for grants.
0: Absolutely. It depends on how well your city is doing. I know that we have been very successful in getting community development block grants because we are in good standing with our financial record. Our budgets have been flawless, and so we get credibility there. We are completing our housing element as well. We are hitting those RENA numbers that I mentioned earlier. We become very successful within the grant process because we're doing these
1: things. In the first response, you said you had a couple different budget cycles to explore different options. What might one option be? What are possible options?
0: In the budget cycles?
1: Yeah. Well, you said we have 5 years, we can figure out different options fix the roads. What might one be?
0: Yeah, so one thing that we could do, thank you for this question, one thing that we can do is our council, our staff does not do work until the council puts it as a priority. So right now, our council priorities are water and community engagement and now roads. We actually just added roads onto that. So that's where additional funds and staff time get to be utilized is through those ways.
1: Okay. Jim, you wanted to comment?
2: Yeah, I was just going to say, I have to hand it to the city of Grover Beach because really the roads are much better than they used to be.
0: Yeah.
2: And a lot of them live right next to it. And so some of the roads were in horrendous shape. Mm-hmm. And was even parts of South 15th Street weren't even paved until a few years ago.
0: Yep.
2: So I see Grover as really, really working to improve the roads. And so I think part of what maybe Torrance was saying is like there's sections of South 4th Street that are not even in the city. That's the county.
0: Mm-hmm.
2: And so the South 4th Street is in terrible shape between Grover and Oceano. And I'm not sure if that's what he's talking about, but some of that has to go to the county. Also, El Camino Real, mm-hmm. Next to 101. I'm not so sure that's in Grover Beach either.
1: Let's get a response to the mayor.
0: Yeah, absolutely. So 4th Street, that parts of it are in Grover Beach, but it is a collaboration between Grover Beach, Oceano, and the county. I guess Oceano is the county. So it's a collaboration between all of us. One of the things for that is, yes, we can lay a road. That's fine. But that will not solve the problem of the flooding. And that's why it gets damaged so quickly is because of the flooding. So we need to invest in the proper solution for that. But it takes quite a few of us and it takes a lot of money. I don't remember the number off the top of my head. I want to say it's like $4 million project.
1: All right. We'll come back for a final segment with Cassie D, candidate for re-election in Grover Beach as mayor. I'm Dave Congleton. This is Hometown Radio.
3: On the phone this week with Justin from Spencer's Fresh Markets, here to talk about this week's ad and some of the great deals you've got for everybody.
4: New ad this week. We got some great deals. 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

0: How about the indoor farmers market this week?
1: We have our local Roma tomatoes at 99 cents a pound. 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
0: All righty, and then where are we going to find a Spencer's Fresh Markets?
1: We're at 3580 Orchid Road here in Santa Maria, 2650 Main Street up in Morro Bay by The Rock, and then 1009 North 8th Street in Lompoc.
0: Justin, thanks for checking in with us. Have a good day, and we'll talk to you again bright and early tomorrow, okay?
1: Thank you, Andy.
2: Thank goodness. It's Pi Day, Rini.
3: I know. Everybody loves Fry. Wait, what did you say, John?
2: I said, thank goodness it's Pi Day.
3: Pi Day?
2: Exactly. Every Friday is Pi Day. We work hard all week and deserve a scrumptious piece of Lynn's pie. In fact, I'm treating myself to a piece of O'Lollyberry. I've worked hard, and I deserve it.
3: Really? Well, if the size of that slice equals how hard we work, my piece of raspberry rhubarb would be twice that size.
2: There you go again. 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Mm-mm. You really do make the best pie in the universe, honey.
3: The universe, John? Now who's exaggerating?
2: 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The planet.
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7: On the Frederick Law text line, when your opponent was on last week, of course, the tall buildings on Grant came up. He stated that when on the Planning Commission, he was forced to vote yes on the advice of the city attorney. If a project is compliant with city mandates and regulations, the planners are required to vote yes. Is that true? Could you elaborate?
8: I think that for any project that's coming to our city, if it is within code, then the planners have an obligation, the commissioners have an obligation to, I mean, vote the way that you feel the most confident in. But
7: is he being a hypocrite?
8: I won't answer that question. I would maybe consider it a little bit hypocritical, okay, for voting on them. We do have an obligation to vote unless something is in.
7: Stop being so nice.
8: That is my detriment.
7: Here's Bob in Arroyo Grande. Hey, Bob.
9: Hi, Dave. Hi,
7: Bob.
9: Cassie.
7: Hi.
8: Hi.
9: I don't have a question. I just want to give Cassie and the entire council a compliment. I don't think I've seen any infighting or any recall since Cassie took over. And to add to that, I would just like to compliment anyone who runs for any office. Thank you. It takes more than you can realize, and we owe anybody who runs for office a debt of gratitude.
7: Except for Gab Powell.
9: Yeah.
7: Yeah. We'll leave it at that.
8: Thank you.
7: Bob, thank you. Well, we got to be careful there. Now, I wouldn't say anybody. Are you going to run for supervisor in 2028?
8: I'm running for mayor of Grover Beach this year.
7: Are you running for supervisor in 2028?
8: I'm running for mayor of Grover Beach this year.
7: So you are going to run for supervisor.
8: It's obviously on my mind. I would love to, but I believe in the climbing the ladder and the experience. And if there's some people who I'm feeling confident that they're going to do what I would do, then I'll support them.
7: I got you to admit it. What didn't I ask you that you were hoping I'd ask you?
8: Oh my gosh.
7: What's your main goal for a second term?
8: My main goal is really our roads and to continue coming up here. So I guess main goals, sorry, let me go back. Main goals, roads, water, and the next housing element. So we do have another housing element coming up. Those are more RENA numbers that we have to account for as a city. So I'm looking forward to the workshops and visioning process that we have along with that, because we see and we hear, and that's the point, is that the reality is the council hears you. We hear we don't like tall buildings. We don't have to have tall buildings on Grand Avenue, but they have to go somewhere.
7: Too late now.
8: Yeah, well, and that's the point too, is that the reality is we have to build somewhere. Where is that?
7: One last time on the website.
8: CassieD4GB.com.
7: I got 20 seconds for a final thought.
8: Keep with Cassie. I am proven leadership. I am kind leadership. And I love this city more than I love the air that I breathe.
7: What does that mean?
8: I don't know. It means that I like to live.
7: All right. We appreciate you very much coming in.
8: Thank you. Thank you so much.
7: Off we go. We got news and traffic and weather. Michelle Dossier will join us next. Maybe she's going to run for office at some point. 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
10: From ABC News, I'm Dave Packer. The first hurricane of the Atlantic season is on a track to hit the Gulf Coast tonight as a Category 3. The massive storm expected to make landfall near Panama Beach, Florida. Florida Governor Ron DeSantis urging residents to take Hurricane Isaias seriously.
11: Folks who are in the path of this storm should know that this is not just going to be a random tropical system. It's going to be a strong hurricane, and it's going to potentially do a lot of damage.
10: ABC News senior meteorologist Lee Goldberg.
12: This is coming in, unfortunately, with high tide. In terms of the flooding, it's extensive. It goes from Mississippi all the way into the Carolinas. Flood watches for millions and several inches of rain. And by Sunday, you're talking about this in the mid-Atlantic and all the way into the Northeast. Even right here in New York City, we could have 1 to 3 inches of rainfall in a dangerous situation. But in the South, a half foot of rain locally, we could even see a foot of rain.
10: Two powerful 7.7 and 6.6 magnitude earthquakes and a series of aftershocks rocked southern Panama this afternoon, collapsing buildings near the epicenter, prompting evacuations across the country. Seismologists recorded more than 45 aftershocks. Now, at record high prices, President Trump announcing a deal to bring more diesel fuel into the country, and it'll come from Russia.
13: We have massive amounts of oil being coming into our country, and it's diesel, which is what we want.
10: Ukraine's President Zelensky posting online that President Putin's relying on, quote, backroom deals, unquote, buy more time in Russia's war with Ukraine. And President Trump commented on the planned public execution by firing squad for Fort Hood shooter Nidal Hassan.
14: Death penalty through firing squad, and he deserves it. Killed and wounded many, many people.
10: Killed 13 people, wounded 32 more in the 2009 shooting. The administration being criticized for planning to live stream that execution. Convicted killer Krista Pike's attorney says she's making remarkable progress in recovery following the botched attempted ABC News.
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10: The Trump administration today announced sanctions against the International Criminal Court. In a statement in response, the ICC says the sanctions are an attempt to obstruct the course of justice and prevent the court from doing what it was created to do. But in a video posted online, Secretary of State Marco Rubio says the ICC is trying to prosecute Americans who are not under the court's jurisdiction.
17: Either the ICC will end its threats, or we will end the ICC.
10: 99 bottles of beer on the wall? Some thieves overseas got away with tens of thousands.
18: Marchese Antonori's chief executive is reporting Italy's largest wine theft on